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0: It is the Anthony Comia Show. Hi, everyone. How you doing? Sunday night, live from New York City. You know, always a pleasure to come back to the Big Apple, is what they call it, I guess. Been here all weekend. You know, it's so much nicer being closer to the crime. When I read about it, and I'm way down there in South Carolina, I just don't feel as close to the murder, rape, robbery, shenanigans, and hijinks that go on in the great city of New York. And, you know, the police tape, it's always refreshing to walk past rolled up police tape, maybe some gauze and bandages that still have blood on them from EMS and all that fun stuff. Yeah, part of being in New York, part and parcel with living in one of our grand cities like New York. I hate to have to come back and crap all over it. It does suck that, you know, born and raised. Anyone that knows me knows born and raised Long Island, New York, as a little kid in the suburbs, and they'd throw us in the school bus for the field trip. We'd have to fill out our permission slip to go to the Museum of Natural History, and then they'd throw us in a bus and bus us into New York City. And we'd point and laugh, bums and prostitutes. It was great. But we kind of felt safe, I guess. Now I don't feel safe anywhere in the city. I got to tell you, I'm in a cab. The windows are up, you know, and they're kind of tinted. But I'm looking out, and I'm just thinking, you don't even have to be the target. You could just be someone that got in the way of someone else's bullet. We see that happen all the time. The innocent bystander. And they go, oh, they were hit by a stray bullet. A stray bullet? No, that bullet went exactly where the dummy put it. It's not a stray. And it's not a gun issue. There is a problem going on in this city. And I looked around. I'm just like, how do you know you're not just going to be sitting there and something comes through the door or the window? And, you know, before you know it, Mem Danny is talking about it or posting about it. Oh, we're heartbroken. All of our thoughts and prayers go out to the family, and we want to fix this problem, the gun problem. Because he was saying this about the 12-year-old that got killed. That's always nice, coming to New York City and having a 12-year-old kid get shot by some thug gangbangers. He's just riding his bike. I guess he was going to a bodega to get a ball to play with his friends on the bike. And couple of these a-holes start trading shots with each other. And, of course, they don't hit each other. They don't kill each other, which I always look at as a plus. You know, one of them gets killed. It's one less piece of garbage that might hurt someone else. But this time, like so many other times, there it was. A little kid gets shot. And Mem Danny, of course, let me see. I got his post here. What did he say? It's the same thing every time. Just pencil in the new victim, talk about the problem that he'll never fix or try to fix or actually address. Zoran posted this. 12-year-old was shot and killed in the Bronx earlier today. My heart breaks for his family, friends, and those who loved him. Their loss is unimaginable. I'm praying for the speedy recovery of the other two victims of the shooting. Who, the gangbangers? I'm surprised he's not at the hospital seeing if they're okay. I'm grateful for the hospital staff, the NYPD, for their work to find those responsible for this heinous act. Our children should be able to ride their bikes on a nice summer day in their neighborhood without fear of being shot. We cannot accept this violence as normal. Yeah, you're right. We can't. What a great thing to say. We can't accept this violence as being normal. But then, what do? Not just Mem Danny, but the judges and the DAs and everyone else that is supposed to take care of the what they call bad guys, the criminal element, the people that are pulling the trigger and killing 12-year-old kids or old ladies or anybody but their intended target. He doesn't do anything about that part of it. These people are constantly being let out. Oh, they were known to the police. Oh, the record he had, it's a record from the 90s. And you go, well, why was he out? Why was he able to procure a gun and carry it around with impunity? You know, at least during the wonder years of the Giuliani administration, and even Bloomberg until he decided that stop and frisk was something that had to go away. What, was he trying to get elected again? And he knew that a certain base here in New York wouldn't like or didn't like stop and frisk. It was one of the most effective ways of getting guns out of the possession of the bad guys. It wasn't 100%, but it's certainly, you know, a lot of these guys didn't want to be caught with a gun. And they knew that the cops would grab them and put them against the wall and ask them some questions and then frisk them. And if they had a gun on them, they were going to jail and they were losing their gun. Now, oh, it's the worst thing you could ever do. Oh, what about our rights? What about this or that or the other thing? They don't care about your safety. And they certainly don't care about the safety of a 12-year-old on his bike. I don't care what Mamdani says or anyone else about thoughts and prayers and the poor parents and we feel for this one. And you're not really doing anything about the problem. There's no real repercussions until someone kills somebody. And then you hope they're taken into a court and getting a reasonable sentence after a conviction. But it doesn't seem to be happening. They rob, they rape, they steal, they assault, and then they're let out. And then they kill someone, and everyone goes, oh, well, see, well, we got to make sure he gets put in jail for that. Well, you had a laundry list of things this guy was doing beforehand, and you paid no attention to it. So you don't care. They don't care about these kids. It's a shame. You know, like I said, during the Giuliani years and part of the Bloomberg administration, they were doing something. They were trying to do something. Crime was down. Shootings were down. The bad element knew that if they did something, there would be consequences. Now? Not a thing. Nothing. Danny over there in Astoria, Queens. What's up, Danny?
1: How you doing? So I was wondering, when you came back to New York, did you bring any weapons with you or self-defense methods like bear spray?
0: I wish. You're not allowed to bring any weapons into New York City to defend yourself. Even if you're completely legal, went through all the hoops in another state to get licensed, get your permits, buy your guns, they tell you, like, nope, you're not allowed to bring them into New York. A lot of the states, because I'm in South Carolina, I got pistols and rifles, and I carry all the time down in South Carolina. And then I have to go to the airport to come into New York City, and you feel naked. You got to drop your weapons, leave them at home, and you go, well, this doesn't feel good. I don't feel safe. I don't feel like the powers that be in New York are protecting me. So no, Danny, I could not bring one thing to defend myself. And like I said, you know damn well they're not going to do the job for you. Crazy.
1: Yeah, well, right now I'm in Utah, and I'm armed just like you, and I got to go back to New York. My mother's 80, you know, she's getting old, and
0: yeah,
1: I'm trying to figure out what I need to bring. Can I bring brass knuckles, a little can of bear spray, anything?
0: I think technically everything is illegal, but they'll cut you some slack. Like, I think everyone carries some type of mace now. I don't know about brass knuckles or a knife or something like that. But I've always talked about this too. Like, oh, you should carry a knife. Like, yeah, I'm going to get into some protracted West Side Story knife fight with some kid that practiced how to fight with a knife at my age. Like, no, a gun is the great equalizer. You are on equal footing with any person that means to do you great bodily harm. A knife? Or I'm going to spray him in the face with some mace or something? No, thanks. If I have somebody that wants to do me great bodily harm or kill me, I want the ability to respond in kind. And New York does not allow you, as an American citizen with your Second Amendment right to bear arms, does not allow you to do that. And they get away with it with the, we're allowed to regulate the Second Amendment and we're allowed to do this. And it's nothing but a complete stomping infringement on our rights, man.
1: Yeah, I know. I'm almost your age and I'm partially disabled and I have to go back next month. Yeah. I don't know what the hell I'm going to do.
0: Learn jiu-jitsu. Yeah, roll around on the ground and choke someone out. Or get into a knife fight up in Spanish Harlem with somebody. Yeah. That'll go well for us, won't it? Give me a break.
1: All right, take care.
0: All right, Danny, thank you, my friend. I don't even have the phone number here. Where's the, oh, my goodness. 1-800-848-9222. That's the one. Give us a call if you want to talk about whatever's going on in the whole world, the country, the city. We'll talk about what do we got? That Shiloh Hendricks case. That's an infringement on the First Amendment. We have the Brandon Gill. He was talking about kind of grilling the Bar Association president about things. He's always funny. But like I said, those congressional hearings go nowhere either. It's one of those, he sure showed her. And then nothing happens. It's entertainment. It's definitely just a show. But all right, lots to do tonight. Stick around. Don't go anywhere. Back in a minute.
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1: The Anthony Cumia Show. Thanks for tuning in. Lovely Sunday evening. Spending it with you. It's a dream come true for me. We are approaching in a month or so, a little over a month, right? September, the 25th anniversary of 9/11. I can't believe 25 years. It's so vivid in my memory that it just a terrible, terrible day. I still remember it in such detail, everything that went on, and the subsequent months and then years after. On that first year anniversary, I was thinking about 25 years. I was thinking, what is the 25th anniversary going to be like? Are we going to just forget it, not do anything? Like, I don't know. Were they doing anything 25 years after Pearl Harbor? Big events like that, these horrible things that had happened that are commemorated, yearly anniversaries. The five-year anniversary of 9/11, I remember that. The reading of the names, the lights in the sky. And again, I just have such a vivid memory of this. And I thought, like, what will 25 years after this look like? Are we going to forget? Because at that time, especially the first-year anniversary, and then the fifth year was a big thing. And it was always very somber. People with their recollections of what happened. And there was this this coming together as Americans. There was still this unity because we were Americans. We remember this happening vividly. It was terrible. And it really united us. In the weeks after, that was really something we just have not seen since. That's for sure. The American flags, the courtesy that people were giving each other, especially in this city. You didn't put such importance on that guy cut me off or I'm not letting you in to my lane. There was more of this just, hey, we're all Americans. We've been through something really bad. I really don't care about my parking space or getting in front of you in traffic. That's how we were. And those subsequent anniversaries, 10-year anniversary, and very early on, I thought, 25 years, what'll that look like? Will we just forget? It'll become a footnote. And no, it's not a footnote. A lot of us haven't forgotten. But you couldn't have convinced me in my wildest hallucinations, I wouldn't have thought we would have a communist Muslim mayor overseeing New York City on the 25th anniversary of 9/11. There is no way you could have sold me on that one. Bruce Jenner.

0: being a chick. All right. That I could have been, yeah, all right. He was wearing that half shirt in one of the movies he did. Okay. But having a Muslim, and an active, extreme, he's hiding a lot, believe me, Muslim communist mayor overseeing the 25th anniversary. And I'm not alone there with my disgust in this guy, especially 25 years later. The families of 9/11 victims, they have come forward. They're speaking out. They want Zohar Mamdani banned from the 25th anniversary of the attacks at Ground Zero, branding him an apologist for Islamic terror, whose presence would be an insult to the memories of nearly 3,000 people that were murdered that day. Our objection is based on his public record, his failure to meaningfully acknowledge the horror of that day, and his employment of, support for, or association with individuals who have minimized 9/11, defending terrorists, or even suggesting America deserved the attacks, said Giovanni Galante, whose 29-year-old wife was among the innocent victims killed that day. So he's organizing a petition, a drive to collect over 1,100 signatures in a little over a week. I guess, what is this supposed to do? To prevent him from showing up at these at this event? I don't know if they can do that. And I know damn well he's not going to stay away, and he's going to show up. He's going to give the usual, I'm a nice guy, I'm a good guy, this was a terrible thing. But he's from the same school of thought as like Ilhan Omar and them. Oh, some people did some things. That's how I think they, honestly, that's how I think they see it. Some people did some things. Galante, another petition organizers hope to gather enough signatures to convince local lawmakers and the ceremony organizers for 9/11 to keep Mamdani away from the silver anniversary ceremony planned for the at the former Twin Towers site in Lower Manhattan. Yeah, I mean, has he not proven enough through what he says and his actions that he has no sympathy for America of 25 years ago? And here's another thing. There are so many people. Look, I can't blame people for not having been born yet. I get that. But having not been an American at that time, you're still living in a foreign country. You come here. You don't know what it's like to be a child or an adolescent, a young adult in America when that happened. And I don't think you have the capacity to express any kind of real sorrow or sympathy for the people that were there, for the victims, the families. And he shouldn't show up. He should not show up. I remember, God, the days after, the weeks after 9/11, and that pile burned for quite some time. There was a plume of like rust red smoke coming out of that site for quite a while, and you could smell it, and it's another one of those things that are just ingrained in people's memories that were here when this happened. And I remember anybody that said anything bad about it or tried to capitalize off of it. Some of these idiots had a terrible idea. There are people that sell things on the sidewalks. They put their tables up and sell toys during Christmas, or stuff they steal from CVS and all that nonsense. But there were people that thought it would be a good idea to take photos of the plane hitting and the planes hitting and the buildings burning and sell them on the streets of New York City. They learned really fast. This was probably one of the worst business ideas since Ralph Cramden would come up with a way to make some money. They were beaten senseless. They beat them. And you saw that grift go away quite quickly. And now our mayor is Zoran Mamdani, the Muslim commie from Uganda. And he's the one that is what, going to host the 9/11 25th anniversary service. He's the one, he's the figurehead, the representative, the face of New York City when we pay tribute to all those people that died on that day. I don't know how the family members are dealing with it. I mean, obviously trying to get a petition together to keep them from going down there is something, but you know, this has to be an anger that is unprecedented. And like I said, it has to be something that you look at and go, how in the hell did this happen? How did this guy become the mayor of this city? And now he's going to be overseeing this memorial, this commemoration of this nightmare. Back in a minute.
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2: It's the Anthony Cumia Show, and talking about the 25th anniversary of 9/11 coming up in September, and the fact that we have a Muslim communist mayor in charge, large and in charge there in New York City, Zoran Mamdani. Let's go to Larry. Larry, how you doing, man?
3: Hey, brother, man, how are you?
2: Good, good.
3: I got a sense here. I think here in New York City, this guy Mamdani had a horrible week with issues going on in the city. And I think with the voters, I think reality is somewhat starting to seep in and settle in. I'm going to give another beauty that he did this week.
2: All right.
3: On Monday, we're having a crisis here up in the Upper East Side with Legionnaire's disease.
2: Right, right.
3: He's giving a press conference. Well, I think we're turning the curve on this thing now. It seems to be subsiding. We only got two people dead, and I think by week's end it'll be over. Are you St. John? Who are you? I mean,
2: Dr. Mamdani.
3: Yeah, Dr. Mamdani. Here you go. It's this guy is just out of it. Now, with respect to the September 11th memorial, absolutely, this guy should not be there.
2: Yeah,
3: like you said, you're not going to stop him. But
2: no.
3: I think everybody, starting with the top.
2: Hey, what happened? You there, Larry? Uh-oh. Happened to my phones. Can't treat Larry like that. You don't come to New York City and treat a man like Larry like that, Mike. There he is. Ah, you're back. You're back, Larry.
3: Yeah.
2: What's up?
3: Yeah, I'm back.
2: Yeah.
3: I think he should be going to that event, the September 11th event. I think the people, the groups such as Tunnel the Towers, the PBA, the Firemen's Union,
2: yep,
3: DEA, everybody have got to do something.
2: These were all people, though. I can't see any of the people. And they had a big demonstration today where people were marching, fire Mamdani, get rid of him. These aren't the people that voted for him. I understand what you're saying. Like, a lot of people are kind of seeing reality now. I don't think anyone that voted for him has any regrets about voting for this guy. I think these people you're seeing that are speaking out now are the ones that never voted for him and never would vote for this guy. But again, I was talking to other people today and they say, I don't know anyone who did vote for this guy. I don't know anyone who went in and was proud and said, oh, I voted for Mamdani. Now, maybe we're so divided as a people that I wouldn't know anyone that voted for Mamdani. I wouldn't want to have anything to do with them. But it does seem odd that so many people voted for him. He got in. He's not doing what he promised to do. In some instances, thank God for that. But yeah, it seems like the left has a very hard time seeing the error in their ways. And when you talk about voting for Mamdani, I don't think they see it, Larry.
3: Anthony, listen.
2: Yeah.
3: Let's see what happened in Jersey last week. They said they found 6,000 votes.
2: Right.
3: People voted who shouldn't have been voted. That probably times that number by about 15.
2: Oh, absolutely.
3: That's why he made a bad stand. This thing's going. I mean, it's got this voter ID stuff is going to be implemented forthwith.
2: Yeah, but they don't want to do that. They
3: no,
2: and look what they,
3: no.
2: Larry, look at their strategy also. Whenever anyone wants to bring up, you know, like the SAVE Act and everything, they want to bring up securing our elections, they turn it into you're racist, you're this, you're trying to disenfranchise voters with the, and the vast majority of voters, of citizens, want this. They want their vote to be secure. And they don't want fraud in the system, and they just deny it. They say, no, this is what people want, and if you go through with this, it's going to be some type of horrible racist thing, and we know it's not.
3: Yeah, but if you want welfare, you go down and get your picture taken. They have no problem with that, but the voting, they have a lot to lose, the politicians.
2: Yeah, yep, they do. Larry, thank you, my friend, out there in Staten Island, one of the sane boroughs of New York. I appreciate the call. There he goes. Larry, your mother, Larry, your mother. And that one, De Niro, Raging Bull. Awesome. We might as well stay on Memdani a little bit here, because he's still trying to do this grocery store thing. You know, remember his big promise? We're going to have city-run grocery stores, because we all know how great New York City has run things over the years. So why not get involved in things that the private sector has done so well, like grocery stores? I always bring up the fact that New York City OTB couldn't run a horse race bookie operation. This is something organized crime was able to do very well, even with the police trying to stop them and whatnot. New York decides, yeah, well, let's run a horse racing operation. We'll call it off-track betting. And they went broke. There was so much fraud and so much nonsense going on in the OTB that they wound up losing money. Yeah, they lost money. So I don't have any faith that a city, regardless of what city it is, but New York is going to run grocery stores. All right. That sounds good. So there's a story here, and this is something else that the other cities have tried to do these things, and Memdani has just maybe not taken notice, not seen how it works or doesn't work in these other cities. The buses, remember the fast free buses? The city that was kind of his example of this wound up having to go back to having a paid fare on the buses because they went broke. The amount of money it takes to run a transit system, you got to pay the maintenance for the vehicles, you got to pay for the vehicles, the drivers, the insurance, whatever it takes. And he's just like, oh yeah, fast, free buses, free this, free that. And then you can't do it. It's not fiscally viable. So here's an example. These are 7 Save-A-Lot grocery stores in Chicago. And lo and behold, they're city run and they're shutting down. This is AC20 is the clip. Da-da-da-da. Yeah, got it. AC20. Oh, boo, boo, boo, boo.
0: In Chicago,
2: there we go.
0: Progressive policies are on full display where grocery stores in predominantly minority neighborhoods have been forced to close, leaving residents scrambling. And the city is blaming Trump's cuts to the SNAP program, despite pumping $13 million worth of taxpayer money into them. It's unbelievable. Now these grocery stores, of course, are reaching out for private investment. We'll get to that. But just don't take it from us. Take it from the Chicago residents who are dealing with it and impacted directly. Listen to this.
4: It's going to be an impact on the community and people close nearby that they won't be able to get the necessities and what they need at a convenience for them.
5: So. It's just opened up. Now it's about to close down again. We have nothing.
2: Grand opening, grand closing.
5: You know, so I don't know what we're going to do. There's nothing around here.
4: I mean, it's going to affect the community for sure. Everybody going to have to travel out now and go to big grocery stores. And what about the people who don't got transportation that ain't able to make it to the big grocery stores?
6: That's a reasonable store in the neighborhood, you know? The rest of them around here is so expensive.
2: There you go.
7: So you Chicago's...
2: There you go. What do you think the problem is? Why would you think a store would have to close? Because look, the free supermarkets, and they're for low-income communities. These are people that are struggling. They don't have a lot of money. And it sounds good. It sounds like a good idea. It sounds very noble. We're going to give people the opportunity to shop at these stores and spend a lot less for the food they need for their families. Utopia, some type of unattainable paradise. Because you have to get your ducks in order before you can put something like that online and have it running. And the worst part of it is that in a lot of these low-income neighborhoods, they don't want to take care of the crime problem. And that's the number one issue. They said it in the story that it's the robberies and the theft that's going on. Their employees are being assaulted and robbed, and they have to close these stores down. Unless you can make it safe and profitable, you know, it's a city-run thing, so profitable doesn't even matter. Profit doesn't even, it doesn't matter to them. Oh, we'll lose money hand over fist. But we can't just get robbed and have our people assaulted while they're trying to run these businesses. And they won't do what needs to be done. Have consequences for the criminal action that's causing these problems and shutting down these stores. And then the people in the community, they're so surprised. What happened? What, they just were here? They just opened. Why are they closing down? You know why. How long is a business supposed to just stay in business when they're losing money hand over fist through thievery, when their employees are being beaten, and then when they're told that they can't even do anything during the commission of crimes in their stores? Oh, call the police. That's become the biggest joke. Call the police. Do you think the cops can do anything about this? People think they live in Mayberry. Oh, somebody stole a tractor tire from my yard. Oh, we'll get right on that one. Hey, Barney, you seen a tractor tire? That's what's going on. You have to take care of the crime first. And people like Ma'am Danny and a lot of the other people in charge of these cities do not want to look at the problem, face it, and do something about it. They will not. So we're stuck with communities that have no stores anymore. It's amazing. No stores. And then you get all poor old grandma, can't get her rheumatism medicine because all the CVS is closed because they were being robbed. And then they blame the companies. I've seen it. I've seen the activists get out there on the news. They blame the companies. They say it's about race and the companies leave. Could you imagine a company that was making money in a community? And then, of course, the evil men in the boardroom get up there and they shut the door and they say, we're going to pull all our stores out of that community. But we're making a lot of money here. Yeah, but look at the people. We're racist. We don't want to serve that community. Oh, I hate to have to give up so much money, but we're racists. What else can we do but close all the stores? End scene. There you go. That's my little play for the evening. No, it's because they're losing money. They're being robbed, and the people at the stores are being assaulted. So you kind of have to clean up your own areas. You kind of got to make sure that a store can stay open. And I don't remember this ever happening. When I was a kid, you know, we knew a place like the South Bronx was a war zone. It was insane. Every building was burnt out and crumbling. I don't even know who was running a store in that area. And that was understandable. I don't know any store that would want to open or do business in that area at that time. But they knew there was a problem. They went in, got rid of all those busted out, burnt out buildings, rebuilt, and now it doesn't look like that anymore. But if you can't control the crime in an area, you're not going to get businesses to come in. And if you're so scared that people are going to look at you, if you're a mayor or any other person with any political power in these neighborhoods, and you're like, well, I'd like to do something about crime, but I sure don't want to seem like I'm in bed with the man. I don't want to seem like I'm against my people. Well, then your people are going to do without stores and without drugstores and food and things like that. Putting the cart before the horse. You're trying to open up these stores, these city-run, low-cost grocery stores. Like I said, a noble idea. But you're not doing what needs to be done first. And they constantly do this. Look at the tolls, the taxes, the parking that prevents people from driving into the city. And then they want to tell you, you know, you got Hochul with her photo op on the New York City subway system going, yeah, get, leave your car. We have congestion pricing. We understand. We just want to lower the amount of vehicles coming into New York. But we're a great city with a great transit system. And she's standing there smiling on the train with smiling people. And yeah. And then they go, all right, cut, print it. Good job, Hochul. And they leave. And disgusting monsters come in to defecate all over the nice subway train. That's what's going on. So again, they tell you they don't want you driving in. They make it very expensive. And then what happens? They give you the option to put your life in danger hopping on one of these subways full of literally monsters, like movie monsters, that are doing things that are so heinous and disgusting and deadly in some cases. So they put the cart before the horse. They don't make sure that whatever they're planning to do, that it can work. They don't take care of things. They don't put their ducks in line before they put these things in place. And now I can't imagine getting on a subway in New York. I know people, they go, no, it's fine. It's a, maybe you want to roll those dice. You want to spin that Russian roulette cylinder when you're going on a subway. If you have to take a subway every day because you can't afford to drive into to the city, you're going to be on a train at some point that is horrible and dangerous. And there is no reason that should happen. New York City has an army of police. The NYPD is bigger by far than any other city's police department in this country. And you can't put the cops where they need to be to thwart some crime in the subways. There should be cops at every one of these, especially the problem stations. There should be a cop on every single train walking through the doors. That's their job. You have to walk through the doors, a couple of cops on every train. Oh, that costs money. Yeah, that costs money. What do you want me to do? You're making everybody take the train instead of driving in. Take the money from your congestion pricing tolls and the bridges and tunnels that cost umpteen $1,000s for commuters a year, and use it to put cops where they need to be, not just strolling around somewhere. I see, and I don't even blame the cops. They're told where they're supposed to be and where to go. It's not like a TV show. I was told to stay here in Times Square, but I'm going down into the subway and do my job. Doesn't happen that way. Don't work that way. But that's what we're faced with. And look, what is it, 100 days till Election Day? And you have a chance. You have a chance to vote for a governor. And you dummies, if you just put Hochul, you put Kathy Hochul back in there, I have no sympathy whatsoever for this city or state anymore. Don't be stupid. You're going to disappoint me, aren't you? Back in a minute.
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0: News. I'm Carmen Roberts. The manhunt's over. German authorities say that they shot and killed the alleged terrorist van driver today who rammed a van into a Pride event in Berlin, killing one person and injuring 29. That suspect is 21-year-old German, is believed to have been radicalized by Islamic extremists. The U.S. and Iran paused attacks for a second night after nearly 2 weeks of strikes.
1: The White House has indicated that a variety of options remain on the table for President Trump as he explores options involving force and diplomacy.
0: And that is Fox's Trey Yingst in Tel Aviv. And Maine's new Democratic candidate for the U.S. Senate, Troy Jackson, says he is ready to win in November. He will take on U.S. Senator Susan Collins in a race that could determine control of the U.S. Senate. 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

0: It's the Anthony Cumia Show.
1: The Anthony Cumia Show. Yeah, like I said, 100 days till the election. The midterms, some governor races, and other things. It's, you know, oof. You see the commercials, they're starting up. Everyone's getting out in front of a microphone. You know, you got to make your decision. The Democrats are a little nervous about this democratic socialism. You see, some of these Democrats are saying, well, you know, we're a big tent kind of a party, and we like diversity and all different ideology, and then the big but they understand, they have to understand that I don't care what the media is showing you or celebrities from Hollywood. America really doesn't like communism. Yeah, I'm going out on a limb here. I'm crazy. The majority of Americans do not like the idea of communists being in charge. And I don't care what you call them. A commie by any other name. And there's this DSA, Democrats Socialist Association, is it? The co-chairwoman, Megan Romer. And I love when they can't hold these people back. They can't keep them from speaking what they're all about. This is the truth. What this dummy is saying is the truth. This is the policies of these Democrat socialists like Zoram Emdani and all the rest of them. Where they're saying, oh, it's taking off. We're getting so many young people that are into this movement, this Democrat socialist movement. And then they talk about it like it's not fanatical. It's not extreme. And then you see someone like the DSA chair, co-chair Megan Romer, when she talks and you go, ah, see, they just

0: can't keep it to themselves. So this is AC21 is the clip. Let's listen to this one, Spill the Beans.
1: So we're going to put up on the screen a few of the things that are part of your platform. And I want to ask you, just give me sort of a true or false on these. Abolish the Senate.
2: True.
0: What?
1: Okay. Replace the presidency and Supreme Court as we now know them.
2: Yep.
1: Abolish ICE.
2: Absolutely.
0: Of course.
1: Abolish borders and give amnesty to anyone currently in the U.S. illegally.
0: Great.
2: As a long-term plan, yep.
1: Defund the Pentagon.
0: What?
2: Absolutely.
1: Abolish prisons, at least in large part.
2: Yeah, again, that as part of a long-term program, yeah.
1: Okay, so no prisons. Government or public ownership of most large corporations.
2: Yeah, absolutely.
0: There you go. Private government ownership of private businesses, no jails, no Pentagon. No, you know, for the United States of America to pretty much just give up funding the military, these are insane people. This woman is mental, and they have support. The DSA, these Democrat socialists, they have support from the brainwashed, dumb, young people. But there are older people, too, that are falling for this nonsense. And your mayor here in New York City, Zohran Mamdani, is one of these. This is his platform, too. He doesn't want jails. Look, they've been trying to shut down Rikers for quite a while. Where are those people going? To other jails? Or are they going to give him an ankle bracelet and send him out to live next door to your mother, grandmother, kids? Oh, because that's safe, right? After one of these convicts are let out, because, you know, no prisons, no bail, no repercussions for crime. Once they kill someone, he could just put out his official pre-written statement of how sorry he is and thoughts and prayers to the family. If he was anything about safety, he wouldn't be talking about closing prisons. And then this one, get rid of the Senate, get rid of the Supreme Court. What do you want? I'll tell you what they want. They want a power base, the government, they call it. It's their upper echelon. Believe me, this woman wants to be one of the people sitting in the big chair. One of the people that don't have to pay attention to any of that, whatever their policies are. Oh, the lowly peasant citizens have to listen to us and hand over their businesses and adhere to our rules. But there's the few people at the top of the pyramid that get to live a great life. That's the one thing about communism. The people at the tippity top live like kings. And then all the rest of the people get to enjoy the crumbs that those people at the top of the pyramid so graciously hand you. And then they say everyone gets the same thing. No one's ahead of anyone else. No one's special. You all get medical care. Oh, it's the lousiest, crappiest medical care ever. And you can't even decide if you want something better. There's only one, but it's all the same. And isn't that great? Because that means everyone's equal. We're all getting the same thing. And then again, the people at the top of the pyramid, like when you look at some of these tyrannical nations with the oligarchy, the oligarchs. And what do they do when they get sick? Do they go to the same hospitals that their minion go to? No, they were constantly being flown to the best hospitals in America and getting treatment there because they knew damn well their people were getting the crappiest treatment available. But it's all the same crappy treatment. So it's equal, so it's great. And they sit there and they love it and they support it. And Zohran, he smiles on his TikTok videos. That's all we need. A Zohran Mamdani smile is worth waiting 6 to 8 months for key medical treatment to keep you alive. Ah, disappointed again.
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3: A nearly 24-hour manhunt is over in Germany. I'm Carmen Roberts, Fox News. A deadly attack targeting Berlin's Pride celebrations ends with the police shooting and killing of the suspect. And German authorities say it happened as police confronted 21-year-old Abdul Balut in a Berlin suburb today. Police say that all of the evidence from yesterday's attack that left one person dead and 29 injured points to it being an Islamist terrorist attack.
4: Police believe Abdul was driving a white van that drove into a crowd near Berlin's massive Pride Festival Saturday night. It appears he crashed into a tree before police say he got out of the vehicle and stabbed several people with a machete.
3: Fox's Rebecca Castor and prosecutors say that Balut, who's a German citizen with Lebanese roots, had tried to join ISIS. The shooting between the U.S. and Iran may have stopped, but the diplomatic pressure is still on. Fox's Trey Yingst has more from Tel Aviv.
5: The White House has indicated that a variety of options remain on the table for President Trump as he explores options involving force and diplomacy. Now, the U.S. naval blockade remains in effect as the economic pressure is being felt inside of Iran. As U.S. and Iranian officials say diplomatic efforts are ongoing to reach a deal that could end the current escalation, the Iran-backed Houthis in Yemen are once again in direct conflict with Saudi Arabia after attacking two Saudi-owned oil tankers last week. The Saudis responded with heavy airstrikes against the Yemen-based proxy group. The Houthis then ramped up attacks on Saudi oil refineries, launching new missiles over the weekend.
3: And President Trump has warned Iran to rein in the Houthis or face major military punishment over continued attacks on commercial shipping. And Genevieve becomes the season's first major Category 4 hurricane with 140-mile-an-hour winds southwest of Mexico. Forecasters say, though, it is likely to strengthen but stay offshore in the Pacific. 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
1: The Anthony Cumia Show. Thanks for joining us this Sunday evening. I'm just scrolling through social media here. X. And Party for Socialism says, a sleeping giant has been awoken in Madison, Wisconsin, after police officer Keel Peterson was, officer Keel Peterson executed Corey Ruiz in broad daylight. The people of Madison have taken to the streets every night since, demanding justice for Corey and the arrest of the cop who murdered him. All eyes are on Madison. Is that the guy with the knife? Is that the guy with the knife that stabbed the cop and they summarily dispatched him, made him take the street temperature challenge? This is what's happening. This is what we knew it would turn into. Years ago, there used to have to be something where people said, oh my God, he was unarmed. Oh, he wasn't doing anything. There had to be some kind of a, well, maybe the cops were being a little overzealous. You know, we've had some instances in New York City. Abner Louima, might remember him. Was he the plunger guy? They took him down to the old precinct and gave him the old Roto-Rooter. And then there's the other one that was pulling his wallet out and took like 80 shots from the cops. And, you know, people go, ah, all right, maybe a little overzealous. But the guy was trying to stab the cops, this Ruiz gentleman, and then the cops shot him. And they march around and say that the cop needs to be arrested for murder. Never once saying in their comments that he had a knife and was using it at the time against the cops. Unbelievable. This is where we are right now. There's no sanity whatsoever to the people that want to defend some of the worst martyrs I've ever seen in my life. I saw a clip last night, tragic clip. Some guy in a pickup truck, a white guy, and he had some hat on that would have maybe made you think he was a white supremacist. Cop comes to the door, starts asking him questions. The guy pulls a gun out and shoots the cop right there, dead. Terrible. And then there's this chase. They're using the Bearcat, the big armored car, to try to pit maneuver his car and throw him off the road. They finally get him. They pin his vehicle against a cement abutment. There are more cops than I've ever seen. It looked like the end of the Blues Brothers. And they get out, all these cops, and just unload into the guy's vehicle. It went on for so long with everything, rifles, pistols, shotguns. And finally, one of the cops yells, you know, cease fire. There's no movement. He doesn't seem to be breathing. The follow-up where they show where all the bullet holes went into the vehicle and they put the little straws to denote what angle the bullets took, it looked like a porcupine. The car looked like a porcupine. There wasn't anyone that saw that video that commented and said, oh, man, the cops went too far. Oh, who knows, you know, if this guy had, maybe he had mental problems. Oh, you know, they should have tried to shoot him in the hand. I love that one. No one. Because we look at criminals, and if they even match our skin color, we go, yeah, no, good, he's gone. That was a problem. Imagine supporting someone based on nothing but, wow, his skin color is similar to mine, so I don't care how big a piece of garbage he is, I'm going to defend him to the hilt. That's where we're living. That's where we're at right now. Terrible. Martin in New York. What's up, my friend?
2: Hello, Anthony.
1: Hola.
2: Your show, I think of your show as the first show of the new week.
1: Oh, I like that.
2: Yeah, I listen every Sunday night.
1: Appreciate it.
2: So anyway, Ma'am Danny, he's a communist. He's a straight-up communist, and so are all the people he's appointed.
1: Yep.
2: He's He's for taking over private property, which is what he's trying to do. If the rich people don't want to stay here and pay more taxes, he wants to get their property.
1: Yes.
2: He says that, these grocery stores he's going to have are going to be good. They're not going to be any good. They're going to just put private businesses out of business.
1: That's his goal.
2: So, yeah. Yeah, the government take over everything and tell you what to think, tell you where you are, where you can go, when you can go, wherever you want to go. It's up to the government, yeah. And the government will take care of you. And you better not be against his government, or else.
1: No, why would you be though, Martin? Why would you be against the government? They're giving you things. Things you need. Everyone's equal.
2: Make everybody equally miserable.
1: Equally miserable. you bring up a point about this housing thing too. They, with the rent freezes and allowing, he put out a statement the other day about the rights of people that don't pay their rent, the rights of squatters, the how long it should take to be able to evict somebody. He's on the side of people that are freeloading and are costing landlords money and. Yep. They raise the rents, they raise the taxes, and then they tell them they can't raise the rent on their tenants. And look, I know there are plenty of crappy landlords all over, especially in New York, but they're motivated to have these buildings have to be sold to the city or the state and open them up as state-run apartments.
2: I didn't know anyone who was at the World Trade Center when it was hit. I didn't personally know anyone, but I saw that on television, and I couldn't help but cry when I saw that crumble down. And and this man should not be there. I agree with those guys with the petition. He should not be there. He's anti-American. He's anti our country 100%. He hates our country. He shouldn't be there.
1: That's
2: for
1: it.
2: Anything, for any reason. He's no good. He should be deported along with his buddy there, Mahmoud Khalil. They should both be deported there. Put them on a boat and send them back where they come from.
1: I like your take, Martin. Thank you. Thanks for the call, buddy. Yeah. Yeah, a lot of people are not happy with this. Just representing the city. You know, when Giuliani was mayor back then, and I just remember the walking down the West Side Highway with a mask on, and him, the fire chiefs, the police chiefs. You just felt so bad about what happened. And they were the people you looked at to go, wow, where are we going from here? How will this get better? What are we going to, and when are we going to rebuild? And then 25 years later, this is the face of New York. Zora Mamdani is the face of New York now. It's disgusting. It is absolutely disgusting. It is, we were just saying, 100 days till the election, and there are some people running for office. One of these are Mike Lindell, the MyPillow guy. This guy, oh my God. Mike Lindell was a crack addict. It's in his book. I had interviewed him a couple of times on the old Opie and Anthony show and on my podcast. And he always seemed a little nuts. But, sometimes the nutty people, if they're good-natured and they mean well, and it seemed like this guy had started a business, it became very lucrative. He was hiring people that were all also recovering drug addicts and whatnot. Just one of those good kind of stories of success coming, the phoenix rising from the ashes. And then you realize, oh, he's crazier than that. Now he's running for governor of Minnesota. My pillow in Minnesota. And he wants to make it easier for illegals to stay here in the United States. Who is his base? Who are you going for here, Mr. Lindell? Someone ought to, I'll get the pillow out and put it over his face. It's not a good platform if you supposedly, He was a Trump guy. He'd been to a lot of the Trump rallies. And now, I mean, what's he doing? We could start this. Give me a little Mike Lindell, AC-14, because this is bat crap crazy.
3: Here's what I propose.
1: Here's what I propose.
3: I want to make conditional non-resident visas. And this would be, I'm going to actually talk to the president about this, but I want to start with Minnesota.
1: Right.
3: These conditional non-resident visas, you would have 6 months. Anyone's here that is an illegal immigrant comes in, you get checked in the courthouse, you get fingerprinted, you get checked in to get this conditional non-resident
1: checking
3: visa.
1: In?
3: Now you have 6 months to do that. You're not a citizen, but you don't have to leave ever. And as long as a couple of things happen. One is you can't commit a crime be convicted of a gross misdemeanor or better. Right now we have 1,300 people in Minnesota that are in our prisons that are illegal. We pay $110 million a year to house them. They
1: Let
3: need
1: them
3: to be
1: out.
3: Shipped out. Okay.
1: Yeah. But the now, president is not going to go
3: okay,
1: for this.
3: Now let me finish the plan, Esme. So
1: she had a great point
3: you
1: there.
3: Have this, and now at the end of the 6 months, these people, if they want to go get a driver's license, they can go get a driver's license. But just
1: Why?
3: Like when I used to get DWIs, there was conditions on my driver's license. They will have to get a driver's license, but they will have to learn to speak English and to read our signs here. Okay, that's going to be one of the conditions, okay, if you want to drive it. Now, if you go to the line to be a legal citizen, then you go to the back of the line. But here's the thing. That line's going to be short, and there's going to be no cost. How are we going to pay for that? Here's how we're going to pay. During the 6 months,
1: with
3: the employers that are paying cash, at the end of that 6 months, if they're paying cash and they don't have that card, these guys are committing crimes, these employers. They need to go to jail for 90 days. It'll be mandatory. And then they're going to start paying taxes that we all pay. And the economy's going to go up here because these guys, everyone's going to be
1: paying. Let's cut it there. We'll come back to that. Kind of put a pin in that for a second, because I cannot believe this guy thinks he's going to win anything with this as part of his platform. Is he trying to get the Somalis up there to vote for him? The liberals? It ain't going to work, Mr. Lindell. Okay, we'll continue with a little of that and a lot more coming up. Stick around.
0: This is the Anthony Cumia Show.

You're pregnant, and no matter what you do, no matter what you try, you can't stop using alcohol, drugs, or tobacco. But no matter how lost you are, how far along you are, it's not too late. There's always hope, and there are many safe places that can help you stop using. 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
1: The Anthony Cumia Show. We were just talking about Michael Lindell. He's running for the governor of the great state of Minnesota, the formerly great state of Minnesota. And this policy, what he's running on here, his platform, it's crazy. If you can get an illegal alien to go somewhere to fill out some form that gives them some kind of a temporary protective status here, you can cuff them and heave them back to wherever they came from. That's what we want. That's what we voted for when we voted for Donald Trump. Why would he think that his supporters, who, you know, Trump supports him, why would he think Trump supporters would be for this, would like this idea? There's too many illegals that were allowed into this country under the Biden administration and others, and there's no room for all the riffraff. It's changing the entire complexion of the country. And I don't mean that, you know, no pun intended, but our society is changing. The way Americans feel about America changes when you dilute it with people that don't give a crap about this country. So no, get out. If you want to come here and file some kind of a hardship, sanctuary status, or, you know, you're persecuted where you came from, sure, fill it out. Don't come in. And then when we get to the paperwork, we get to it. And if you're legitimately somebody that needs some type of amnesty or sanctuary here in America, it'll be considered. But the way he's talking, you let them in, and then you sign the papers, and they just go about their business. What? Well, you're a madman. I don't know what. Back on the crack, maybe? Back on the crack, right? I hope not. He seemed like a nice enough guy when I spoke to him and met him, but that's not what we want. Sorry. Not what we want. There's other people running. Who's running for Senate in the great state of Texas? James Tallarico. Another nut. He's the Democrat nominee down there running for a U.S. Senate in Texas. And his take on things is nuts, too. We have people that do not understand how this country runs, how it's supposed to run, the best way to run it, what the people of this country want, the people that you are supposed to represent, and then take their wishes and desires to Washington and talk about how we can give your constituents what they want and need. And I don't know. I don't know about Texas, but I don't think they want the prisons gone. I don't think Texans want their prisons gone. This is kind of a thing that's catching on with the Democrat socialists, the liberals, the commies. Prisons. So here's AC-19. James Tallarico running for the Senate out of Texas.
2: Poverty is violence.
1: Poverty.
2: Pollution is violence. And yes, prison is violence.
1: Dismantle
2: this system of violence. Build something new, something better, something rooted in love. It's hard to imagine a world without prisons, but it was also hard to imagine a world without telegrams and cassette tapes. Just because it's hard to imagine doesn't mean you shouldn't.
1: It's hard to imagine a world without prisons, but it's hard also to imagine a world without cassette tapes. Did he actually say that? Yeah, it is very hard to imagine a world without prisons. You could get a little glimpse of it when they stopped making people post bail and they were able to keep violent criminals in jail. That was good. And then we could imagine what it's like if there are no prisons by the violence, assaults and murders that you see happening because they're letting them out. of these jails. So, yeah, doing away with prisons, what do they think the solution is? And he goes, prisons are violence. Pollution is violence. Really? That's, you can say, I think prison is violence. I've seen quite a few movies, and it does not look like a place you want to be. Especially considering where the violence usually happens. In the shower. Yeah. You don't want that kind of violence. Boy, what a deterrent. You know, there are people that are in desperate need of things. And they don't steal. They don't rob people. They don't do things. And I think because prison is such a deterrent, not the bars, not the uncomfortable bed, or the prison guards telling you where you got to be and when you got to do it. Let's be real. We all know why we don't want to end up in prison. It is an amazing deterrent. So, yeah, prison is violence. And it's needed. I can't fathom somebody thinking we should get rid of prisons. And they never have a solution. What, some social program, some shrinks or counselors or a youth organization, or like Brandon Johnson in Chicago says, we're just going to open up some YMCAs and let them play knock hockey and Parcheesi all night instead of doing teen takeovers and street takeovers. They live in a fantasy world where nothing makes sense, and they never take into consideration what is really happening. They just live in a fantasy. I certainly don't want them getting rid of prisons, and I don't think a lot of the sane people of this country are into them getting rid of prisons. You know what we do need, and I talk about this a lot, mental institutions. Imagine the jobs. They used to have them everywhere. Every town had a mental institution. And it was a big gothic-looking building with gargoyles and amazing oldie-time architecture, bars on the windows. You'd hear sounds. You'd see some crazy old woman in a robe kind of strolling the grounds. And you knew that that's where they put the nuts. And when you go into a subway and you see crazy people now and go, well, what are we supposed to do about them? You're supposed to have mental institutions, places to put these crazy people. And those went away. We need that. Imagine that the construction, that's going to help the economy. The businesses to feed and clothe the people that work there. And the doctors, the janitors, the caretakers, you'd help the economy and you'd get all these nuts off the street. But, you know, the people like this idiot running in Texas here, James Tallarico, they live in a fantasy world where you could just take one of these nut jobs and talk to him for a few minutes and he'll be fine. Maybe shove some pills down his throat and then he'll be dandy. Not a problem. He'll be great. You put him back out into the public and he'll get a job like a movie, you know, like the homeless people in movies. They just fell through the cracks, but they're great people. They just want to support their kid. But, you know, he fell on hard times. He got laid off and there's always some story. And that's not the case. They are nuts, dangerous for the most part. And they've just decided that they have to live and sleep and defecate and injure people where we live and work. In most big cities, it's just something they've decided you have to live with. They did. The politicians, the people running for office. How do you run on that platform? I don't know. I certainly would be running on a platform of more prisons and big gothic mental institutions for kids to be scared of. Nothing better than driving past one when you're a kid. You go, hey, back in a minute.
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5: The Anthony Cumia Show, and with the election, the midterms coming up in 100 days, they're all out there. They're all out there yapping. And, of course, Pete Buttigieg, he's out there. And he's doubling down on his proposal for, of course, Supreme Court reform. They hate the fact that the Supreme Court is mostly conservative, right-leaning justices. But we've seen some turncoats in the Supreme Court, especially of late. Some of their decisions not quite down right-wing or Republican Party lines. And that's part of the Supreme Court. You know, that's just part of it. That's how it's supposed to work. Look, I'd like a win on everything. But the way that the Democrats talk about it, they think it's corrupt and rigged, and everything, every decision coming out of it is going to be right-wing and conservative. And that's just not the case. They're being babies. You're a baby. 'Cause that's how it works. But of course, since it's not them that have the majority, they think that reform is needed. And they want to load it up. They want more justices. They want term limits for the justices. Do you think if they had a liberal justice majority that they would be yelling about putting more justices in there and having term limits? Of course not. This is what they do. And it's so obvious. I don't know how anybody can't see what they're doing. But here's AC18. This is Pete Buttigieg talking about Supreme Court reform.
6: The legitimacy of the Supreme Court is, I believe, the lowest it's ever been in the eyes of the American people.
1: In the eyes of you.
6: Like a nakedly partisan institution. We could do some things about that. At a minimum, term limits so that you know for each presidential term how many Supreme Court appointments are going to go with it. Mm-hmm. But I also think we would be better off with a court that has something like 13 justices that would match the number of districts that we have in the federal system. And ideally, appoint them in a way that isn't so partisan. There are a lot of interesting different ideas and proposals for how to do it.
1: Of course. And I'm sure all of these interesting proposals on how to do it would be an advantage to you and your ilk. Your lot. It's so blatantly obvious. How do you think you could just put more justices on there? And I'm sure, would they like it if they were all Republican justices or right-leaning conservative justices? Would they like that? Well, it's good. Whatever. We don't really care the party that they're with. Or their political ideology. Just we want it to be 13. Yeah, right. Always trying to get a leg up or an edge by changing the system from what it's been, from how it's worked for quite some time. And yeah, bunch of rats. They're all rats, I'll tell you. David, my David, what's up?
7: Hello.
1: Hi, David from Brooklyn. How are you?
7: Oh, hi. Can you? Fine. How are you?
1: Good.
7: I just want to make a comment about Mamdani. When he, you know, when he was first running, you know, I had to hold my nose and vote for Cuomo because we really didn't want him elected. But he was elected. And then when he was elected, I thought that perhaps, you know, that he might realize that it's New York City. It's the most diverse place on earth, that maybe he would, you know, turn up. But now, recently, you know, he's shown his true colors, that he's really selling anti-Israel, but basically anti-Semitic. Notion that to arrest. And then when he snubbed the Israeli Day Parade, which he was the only mayor in history to do that, and he's also, I think, the only mayor to ever say that about Netanyahu. So he talks about free buses and rent stoppages and all this, but you know it belies his true agenda. I think he's it's scary. It's just scary.
1: Yeah.
7: I wish there was something we could do about it.
1: You gotta wait till another election, and then wait for the liberal dummies in New York to vote in another piece of crap.
7: I mean, is there an impeachment process for the New York mayor? Is that even possible?
1: They'd never get enough people on board for something like that, like a recall or something. And I don't even know what New York's laws are as far as that goes. But it seems like, look, it would be nice to imagine. But this guy's going to be your mayor until his term is up. And from the looks of it, it doesn't seem like the majority of New Yorkers have a problem with that. It's crazy. Thanks, David. David. Here's another Mamdani thing, another policy, another thing he's doing here in New York. He's taken the first step in implementing the controversial new Pepe Le Pew tax. It's the tax on people that own property, buildings in New York City that are worth $5 million or more, and they don't live there. That's what it is. They're empty apartments or empty buildings or property that isn't being used, and he wants this taxed at an astounding rate, because why? It's an investment. Why is New York a place that you can't have investment property? If I want to buy a building, and believe me, a $5 million building in New York, you're not talking a big palatial mansion or giant penthouse building. $5 million ain't much in New York, that's for sure. And if it's empty, like an investment property, he's going to tax you. Now, you're already paying the property tax. You're paying all kinds of taxes, utility bills. You're paying for everything. They want a brand new tax. You bought the building and you're not utilizing it to put people in it, tax. And why is this something that should be legal? Why can you tell me what I can and can't do with my property if I'm paying all of the fees for owning the building? And it comes down to that insane thing that goes on here in New York City. They have this impression that New York City has to be affordable to everybody. It's nuts when you think about it. And Mamdani is obviously from this school of thought. We should have a New York that's affordable to everyone. Why? It's one of the most expensive places on the face of the earth to live. And I assume there's a reason for that. It's a big city. It's kind of hard to get goods and services in and out of New York. You know, everything's got to be trucked in over a limited amount of entryways, bridges, tunnels. There's all kinds of fees for trucks to get in. So everything's going to be a little more than it is in Jersey or Long Island or Connecticut. And why is there this delusion that it has to be affordable? There were plenty of people that lived out on Long Island and worked in New York City. You know why they commute every day? Because they couldn't afford to live in New York. It's a very expensive place to live. So you commute. You live in Jersey. You live in Connecticut, upstate, Westchester. But, you know, I want to live in Beverly Hills. Is there the mayor of Beverly Hills saying Beverly Hills should be affordable to everybody that wants to live there? Do you know how crazy that would be? Everyone would be like, what? Especially the Hollywood people. Bel Air or Brentwood, you know, is another one of those hoity-toity areas that celebrities live. What if he said that? Hey, this should be affordable. So why is New York a place that's so expensive to live that they have this delusion that it should be affordable to everybody? I don't know. Pamela in Jersey, what's up?
8: Hey, I got some insane asylum stories.
1: I love a good insane asylum story.
8: Hey, I'm from Central Jersey, and my brother moved to a new place in Morris Plains, which is in more towards northern New Jersey. So I'm leaving their house late at night, and I take the wrong turn.
1: Uh-oh, this sounds like a movie.
8: Well, it was for me. And I end up in this place with big buildings and bad lighting and nobody around. And I'm like, where the heck am I? And I see gray stone, and I'm thinking, oh, gray stone buildings. Oh, my God, I'm in Greystone. And it was after it closed, so there was nobody around.
1: That's pretty
8: and
1: creepy.
8: And it was like a maze. And I'm like trying to get out, and I finally got out. It was horrifying. Then I'm back in Central Jersey in an area where one of those old Gothic insane asylums once was. And my husband and I are on a motorcycle, you know, going on a nice trip. And we see a sign that says park, not knowing, you know, what's beyond that sign. We just see park. Oh, okay. Let's take in with the bike. You couldn't get in there with a car, but a bike or a bicycle, you could get in. And I don't know if somebody did that as a joke or what, but we end up in this Gothic, falling apart, old insane asylum that at one time must have been a magnificent building.
1: Yeah, yeah. They were all kind of, great architecture, really creepy. Yeah.
8: Yeah. And it had, you know, the dragons, the griffins, and it was all falling apart. And it took us a while to figure out how the heck to get out of there. And so I bought one of those New Jersey books on insane asylums. Now, a lot of them were used to house tuberculosis patients also. And New Jersey was filled with them. Jersey City, Verona, all over the place, these magnificent buildings, and they let them just rot.
1: Yeah, they rot away. They just let the nuts out onto the streets and into the communities. I don't know how they thought that was a good idea. Maybe they thought the prescription business, the medical business, medicines had gotten so good that they could just put pills down these people's throats and release them. But it's not working. We really need to get back to that and build some new ones. I think they could do a good job with the new modern building techniques and technology. But inside, I don't want to know what's happening. I like the idea of electric shock treatments, lobotomies, things like that. Old school. Let's do it old school, Pamela. Thank you, dear. There was it used to be cool to go. There was Kings Park Psychiatric Center on Long Island. Pilgrim State was another one. They all had these creepy names. And the best thing you could do was take a girl there because she would be so scared that she wouldn't want to leave. Is that bad? Is that something that sounds like sexual abuse in 2026? I'm not saying that they wanted to leave. I'm just saying it creeped them out. Maybe they'd kind of, you know, snuggle up to you in the seat. You're drinking some Southern Comfort. I made her a slow gin fizz, and we're hanging out at the mental institution. Oh, I was a catch, ladies. What a treat. What a date that sounds like, right? Come on. Who you kidding? They were fun, the mental institutions. And that was just in the car if you were driving around those creepy streets. There were people I knew that went inside, and I was just too big. My friends would call me the P word for gay, you know. What are you doing, Anthony? You know, I would go in, though. No way. No way. We should talk about the Shiloh Hendricks N-word case, the dreaded N-word case that's going on, or it's done. Shiloh Hendricks, if you remember, she was in a park, a young African-American kid, I think 9 years old, had gone into one of her bags and stolen something or attempted to steal something. And she got in a little argument with this kid and dropped the N-bomb on the kid. And a Somali gentleman who had a camera with him was videoing her and dared her to say it again to him. And he said it a couple of times. He dared her, and she turned around and said it. She dropped like the dreaded three N's in a row. And that was that. But then the video goes viral. She gets arrested and put on trial. I guess she decided to take it to court. You know, sometimes you got to do these little tests of the First Amendment. And, you know, you hope somebody isn't just going to cop a plea. And let's see it through and see how the courts handle a First Amendment case. If we still have our First Amendment right. Because I don't care who you are. This absolutely falls under your free speech rights. Well, she went to court, and she was acquitted. It was for disturbing the peace. That's that was the crime. Disturbing the peace. She was acquitted on disturbing the peace for using the N-word to the child, but she was convicted of disturbing the peace for using the N-word to the guy with the camera. By the way, the jury was never told the guy with the camera was a convicted sex offender and was at a playground with a camera and no kid. This is who the guy was. And, of course, the judge didn't allow that information to the jury, but it didn't seem like it mattered. The guy with the camera needed two separate interpreters because he didn't speak English. I can't imagine a jury of her peers were actually a jury of her peers, and they found her guilty. Now, disturbing the peace, they decided that this was because she used what they called fighting words, that dropping an N-bomb on someone is considered fighting words. But there was no fight. You can't even say it's fighting words if there's no subsequent fight. She was arrested, tried, convicted, and sentenced for nothing more than what she said. Offensive? Sure. Illegal? Nope. I just don't know how. Well, I do know how. This came out this way. It's a travesty of justice. And her lawyer spoke. This was, maybe we'll play the first one, AC-12. Yeah, do the AC-12 first.
9: Decide exactly what question the jurors would be asked to answer with a ruling. The judge made it clear that jurors would be asked to decide if Hendricks' use of a slur towards a child, as shown in the now viral video, should be considered fighting words or not, which are words targeted at one person that would cause them to react violently. The jury is not being asked to decide whether offensive speech should be protected under the Constitution. And this point is something that both city lawyers and Hendricks' lawyer, Brian Corrales, continued to argue over as jury selection went on. The right to free speech, offensive or not, is something that got passionate support outside the courthouse.
1: Yeah, this isn't something you can't just say, well, we're not considering this a First Amendment case. You can't have the judge tell the jury, we're not asking you to consider whether this is a First Amendment issue. But it is. Just because you tell the jury that doesn't mean it's now not a First Amendment issue. You're putting restrictions on this woman's speech. You're saying that if she speaks and says something that is not illegal, does something that isn't illegal, that her rights will be violated. She will be convicted for nothing more than saying something. I definitely want to hear some of the callers' takes on this one, so we'll do that when we come back.
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11: I'm Roger Stern. Police in Berlin shot and killed a man they say carried out the deadly vehicle attack this weekend at a Pride event. Fox's Rebecca Castor says he was a German citizen with family ties to Lebanon.
12: German officials say all the evidence points to this being an Islamist terrorist attack because the suspect is a known radicalized member in Islamic circles.
11: One person died, 29 suffered injuries. The U.S. has paused attacks on Iran for now in the hopes of reaching an agreement with that nation.
13: The U.S. says for now they do want to give diplomacy some room to breathe. And to that point, Iran and Oman held talks in Tehran over the past couple of days.
11: Fox's Madeline Rivera, but there's another flashpoint. Houthi rebels have attacked Saudi Arabian oil facilities in the Red Sea. 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
1: The Anthony Cumia Show, and we're talking about the Shiloh Hendricks N-word case. A decision came in. The jury found her guilty of one count of disturbing the peace for using the N-word. The N-word against a guy who was in a park with a camera around kids. I mean, a little shady there. But the judge, as I said before, was instructing the jury that this is not, they're not deciding whether this is a First Amendment issue. It is. The judge saying that doesn't make it so. There's a lot of instances of the Second Amendment being infringed upon because, and it happened in New York City, where they decided that you cannot restrict people from carrying a weapon in New York City if they are licensed and went through all the hoops that you need to go through to get a New York State license. The city can then not just arbitrarily say you can't come into New York City with a weapon. I can. I am a New York State license holder. So what did they do? They made all of these restrictions that you can't have a gun on your person within a certain radius of a federal building, a school, a church, a library. They came up with so many things that when you look at a map of Manhattan, it overlapped every single inch of New York City. So even though they weren't saying we are going to infringe on your Second Amendment right by not allowing you to come into New York, they put so many restrictions that in essence, that is what they wound up doing. And it's the same thing here. Oh, it's not the First Amendment. It's not what she said. She was disturbing the peace. By what? By what she said. That you can't cover up infringing on people's rights by saying that there's some restriction that was in place or that she disturbed the peace. Are you kidding? Can you imagine how many people would be getting arrested for disturbing the peace, for dropping N-bombs because they considered it fighting words? It would be thousands upon thousands of people a day being arrested and put in jail. So I'm not buying it. I think this is an easy victory on appeal. But here's Shiloh Hendricks' defense attorney talking about what happened. I sure hope you guys bleeped this. we will find out soon. Here is the defense attorney not happy with the decision.
15: Did your client show any remorse after getting out of the courtroom today regarding the statement by the NAACP president about the impact that this incident had on the community as a whole, not...
14: You asked me this before. This is for you people. This is a clown show. The community. The community doesn't give a shit. Okay, I'm voir direing the community. Half the people in the jury room are like, when I'm voir direing them, why are we here? What is this about? Why are we, what's going on? You asked me this before, like, oh, what about...
15: I did not ask you that before.
14: No, last interview, you said, oh, what about the community? Like, what? How has it affected the community? There is such a tiny percentage of people that drive this stuff now. You're cancel culture. You write this stuff. Let's make it go viral. You're all part of the same sickness, right?
5: I love this
14: guy. What, how do we get hits and clicks? How do? And you're dying. You're dying. Your news organizations are literally dying because nobody believes you anymore.
15: What about the fact that James Lang was there on the
14: I
15: news?
14: Asked this jury in this trial, who here believes the media anymore? Who here looks at the media and go, I don't know what to believe. I don't really trust any of these people.
15: But what
14: anymore.
15: Does the media?
14: They all raise their hands.
15: What does this have to do with?
14: Because all you look for are hits and clicks. You're going to cut this in a way that benefits your hits and clicks, and you're dying. You're just dying. You
15: but
14: guys are. You guys are dinosaurs. I'll keep going. It does. You're not going to give anyone an honest shake. You're not going to do the research. You're not going to look up Rule 901. You're not going to press the prosecutor. You're not going to press the judge. You know what you're going to press? Whatever woke you come up with. That's what you guys push. Woke over and over and over again. Do your jobs. Investigate. Maybe learn something. Be fair. Have you ever thought about that? Fairness? Try it. Try it sometime.
5: Oh, I love him. That was good. Because, of course, it's like, does she have any remorse? You know, the NAACP said the community was really impacted by this. And he's like, go screw. What are you talking about? There's no reason for her to have remorse. Remorse? How about get the appeal running day one? Because this was a travesty of justice. This is not the way things go in the United States of America when we have a freedom of speech. We have the right to say things without being arrested for what we're saying. This was no fire in a movie theater garbage. She called the guy out. He taunted her to say the word. He taunted her, say it to me. Go ahead, say it. And then she did. That's fighting words? What? Please. Larry. What's up, Larry? How you doing, man?
16: Hello, it's Robert.
5: Oh, Robert, Larry. Whatever. North Carolina. How you doing, man?
16: Yeah. Yeah, your fellow expat.
5: Yeah, I hear.
16: Fighting words, I believe, is not the same everywhere.
5: No.
16: Like from one part of the country to another. It's too subjective.
5: It is way too subjective. And even if they were fighting words, it doesn't merit a conviction on disturbing the peace. She said something. It was offensive to some people. And that is really the only thing that mattered here to the, yeah, like the lawyer said, the woke people that, you know, try to cancel her. All right, Larry, I got to go. I'm sorry. Didn't have much time for that call.
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0: 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New developments in the Middle East. I'm Roger Stern, Fox News. For the second straight day, U.S. has paused airstrikes against Iran, but now the Houthis are threatening Saudi Arabia and shipping in the Red Sea. Fox's Trey Yingst in Tel Aviv reporting.
1: As U.S. and Iranian officials say diplomatic efforts are ongoing to reach a deal that could end the current escalation, the Iran-backed Houthis in Yemen are once again in direct conflict with Saudi Arabia after attacking two Saudi-owned oil tankers last week. The Saudis responded with heavy airstrikes against the Yemen-based proxy group. Now, the Houthis then ramped up their attacks on Saudi oil refineries, launching new missiles over the weekend. Days ago, President Trump issued a warning to the Houthis, saying that if attacks on vessels in the Red Sea continue, that both the Houthis and Iran would pay a military price.
0: And as we continue, we can tell you that tensions have been escalating there. Police in Berlin shot and killed a man they say drove a van into a pride festival yesterday, killing one person, injuring dozens of others. Fox's Rebecca Castor reporting.
2: He's been identified by police as 21-year-old Abdul B, a German citizen born in the country but has family ties to Lebanon. He's known by police after committing other crimes in the past. Authorities didn't share what those were. Police believe Abdul was driving a white van that drove into a crowd near Berlin's massive Pride Festival Saturday night. German officials say all the evidence points to this being an Islamist terrorist attack because the suspect is a known radicalized member in Islamic circles.
0: Officials say others may be involved and that the country's security threat level will be raised. Many Americans dealing with the effects of a heat dome for the second straight day. At least 40 million people were under extreme heat warnings from Minnesota down to Mississippi and westward into Southern California and Nevada. 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
1: Yes, it is the Anthony Cumia Show. Thanks for tuning in. Supporting the old program. We do appreciate that. And, yeah, there's some other things in the news as far as legal issues go, cases. This one isn't a court case yet, but we will see. Of course, I'm talking about the Nolan Wells case, the drowning or murder. We're not quite sure, depending on who you talk to. You talk to old Ben Crump, and this was a lynching right out of the early 1900s, Jim Crow era. And then, you know, most sensible people would go, kid's 18 years old. He's out with his friends, 4th of July on a boat. He's chasing some tail and drunk, trips, whatever. People don't really know exactly what happened, but it's pretty clear that he probably drowned. He probably was going into the water when he was intoxicated, maybe trying to swim out to a boat, maybe trying to impress somebody. I don't know. But Occam's razor dictates that all of a sudden his good friends didn't just turn on him. And in some conspiracy that involves anywhere from 3 to 7 other people, murder this kid and then get their boat towed home. None of it makes sense. As far as a murder goes, it doesn't make any sense. They talk about the phone. You know, why did they have his phone? Well, the boat, you anchor the boat, the hundreds of people that were there in boats, you anchor the boat off of the beach. You don't pull it right up to the beach. So anyone going in and out of, or to and from the boat to the island are in waist-deep water when you're getting out of the boat. There's no cell signal on the island. You're going to carry your phone over your head when you're in the water. You're going to put it in the sand. What are you going to do with it? So it wasn't insane that his phone wasn't with him and was on the boat. As a matter of fact, everyone else's phones were also on that boat because, as I said, you wouldn't take it with you into the water. When they got home, they gave the phone right over to the parents. And Ben Crump is one of the guys saying, why didn't the police have custody of the phone before? Because no one even knew what was going on yet. And when they called Nolan Wells' parents and said, we have his phone, the father said, I'll be right there to get it. There wasn't this panic to call the cops and start dusting everything for fingerprints. But in hindsight, and of course, through this racial bias lens that Ben Crump and Al Sharpton and company are using, well, then of course, there has to be something nefarious that went on. They've spoken to the other kids involved that were on the boat. There's nothing to indicate that any foul play had happened. I knew this was going to happen. I talked about this last week. Ben Crump had an independent autopsy done because, of course, why would he trust the Mississippi State Medical Examiner or the County of Jackson Medical Examiner? So I knew. I said, here's what's going to happen. They're going to do an autopsy on this body and go, yeah, it's inconclusive. Oh, well, there were some abrasions, but it could have been the waves knocking them around on the beach, the rocks, what have you. And that's exactly what it was. But Ben Crump had to go, this seems significant. It was significant. If you listen to Ben Crump, I don't know how this guy became a lawyer. That is significant. Oh, okay. So they did the funeral. They had his memorial service. And he was eulogized by Reverend Al Sharpton. Reverend Al never knew this kid. didn't know him from a hole in the wall. Where were the friends? I know there were a couple of people that were on the boat that have been getting death threats that didn't want to go to the memorial because they were afraid for their lives. That makes sense. You certainly don't want to put yourself in danger. But the fact that they are running with things, they are trying to come up with a reason that this should be murder, trying to come up with a scenario, and they're stretching things to such a crazy level. If you look at this and what it is and what happened, most likely, and I'm not saying definite, who am I? But most likely, this happens a lot. It happens a lot. People lose their lives being stupid, drunk, young, a boat. Then there's the blatant lies. Ben Crump is like, he was fully clothed. No, the people that actually found him had said he had shorts on. He had shorts on. That was it. And saying he was fully clothed is a lie. There were things erased from his phone. How do they know? How do they know? Maybe he erased them and didn't want to see things like Snapchat. You know, you say some dumb things there. He was trying to pick up a girl. Maybe he put some dumb stuff, messages to her. And then the parents, how do they have the password to get into his phone? I would never let my parents have a password. Although I was not going to use a password on the wall phone in the kitchen because that's the only phone I had when I was a kid. But none of it even looks like it points to any wrongdoing or foul play. But Reverend Al had said there's a huge reward. It was a $50,000 reward for information leading to the arrest and conviction of who did this. And they keep talking about the family needs answers and justice for Nolan Wells. Justice. What justice is there in drowning? It's terrible. It's a tragedy. But, you know, who's responsible? Things happen. And to see Ben Crump up there, these are people that just want their name out there. They're making money off of this. We know it. We've seen this modus operandi before. They make money off of it. And you know it's reached a point where it's ridiculous. It's being used by other people for money and for publicity. When Nancy Grace gets involved, this slob, Nancy Grace. She don't work here, does she? Okay. She was the same one years ago with the Casey Anthony trial. Look, Casey Anthony is certainly no saint. I think she killed her young daughter, or at least covered it up. The problem was the prosecution did not, within a reasonable doubt, find that she had done anything to end the life of her kid. But Nancy Grace was on there every night. You know, Tot Mom murdered that girl. And then when the idiot Yentas that watch her saw the result of the trial and they said not guilty, they all thought there was some kind of a problem with the jury or the trial or the evidence. But there wasn't. The prosecution just didn't do the job they needed to do. There wasn't enough evidence to say she definitely killed the kid. And in this case, Nancy Grace, she's doing it again, just making stuff up, trying to lean toward the side that something bad happened because she knows that's what people will watch. So we have a few clips of her, and everything seems to be a bombshell. Everything's a bombshell with Nancy Grace. Listen to this, and her voice, ugh. AC-8?
2: Nolan Wells bombshell tonight.
1: Ooh, bombshell.
2: The dead teen's messages deleted after his body washes ashore.
1: I hate her.
2: Caitlin, now allegations have reared their ugly head that his phone has been tampered with and items have been deleted. Explain.
3: They had his phone.
1: Explain.
3: And when his mother was looking for his phone when he was missing, there were two different ways to identify it, either a Snapchat location or a Life 360 location. They showed different locations, which is very possible because one updates automatically, the other only updates when you open the app.
1: You just said
3: but
1: it's possible.
3: When she finally tracked it down, she says there was nothing on it from that day.
1: Yeah. Yeah, they didn't get a signal. So location things aren't going to update until you're out on the boat and it updates your location, which is what happened to his phone because it was on the boat. And that doesn't matter that there's two different locations that popped up on the boat. She wants this so bad. A bombshell found in the water. I hear a crab is witness to this murder. Listen to this one. Here's another one. She talks about the autopsy, AC9.
2: Bombshell tonight in the tragic death of a young man, Nolan Wells. In the last hours, we learn the contents of a second independent autopsy on Nolan's body.
1: Yeah, nothing.
4: Preliminary report, second autopsy, death of Nolan Xavier Wells. Cause of death, undetermined.
1: He couldn't
4: pending
1: hear?
4: Investigation.
1: What do you have,
4: the manner of
1: crabs
4: death,
1: in his ears?
4: Undetermined pending investigation.
1: Bombshell.
2: Making the water even more murky. In the COD, cause of death, and MOD, manner of death. That's from our friends at NAACP. What happened to Nolan Wells?
1: I can't stand her. We'll take a quick break and then come back with one more great clip from Nancy Grace after this.
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1: Talking about the Nolan Wells death. Was it a drowning? Was it something more nefarious? Ben Crump and Reverend Al have their claws in this one. And Nancy Grace trying to get some heat. Trying to get some heat for her show. A bombshell. Let's play one more clip from the great Nancy Grace. Nancy Grace on the case.
2: Dear Lord in heaven, what is wrong with people? If this were your child, wouldn't you want to know what happened?
1: Well, your
2: he
1: nose.
2: Goes out with friends. They all come back. He's dead. I don't understand the hate directed toward Nolan's family and to everyone looking for answers. At this hour, I don't think anyone is guilty. But I do know that there is a conflict in the stories. And we are not stopping until we know what happened to Nolan Wells. So you can send all the hate and vitriol you want. Have at it.
1: Sounds good. We'll do that. Yeah, we understand. First of all, there's no hate to the family. They're grieving. They definitely would like to know what had happened. The problem is when you have a drowning where the person was alone, you're really not going to know exactly everything that happened second by second during his last moments. It's terrible. There are plenty of instances where people pass away like that, and you're not going to get every single detail and know exactly what happened. And but every indication is that he drowned right now. Any indication of foul play is stuff that is so fabricated and so thrown together by people with ulterior motives that you can't look at it seriously. And now her being so, see, she's hitting the desk. We want to know. Can someone give me some Afrin? My nose is so stuffy. Well, is that it from a nose job? Probably, right? She probably got a nose job, and they always have problems with their noses once they get them fixed. I want smaller nose and bigger boobs. Bombshells. Two big howitzer bombshells on my chest.
2: Bombshell tonight.
1: Yeah. The bombshell. Yeah, so look, it'll go on while it's still profitable to the people that are saying something happened. But to say that the autopsy results, the secondary autopsy results, show that there's nothing to report and we're going to need more. We're going to need a further investigation and nothing's conclusive. Yeah, because you're looking for a crime. It's conclusive in that he died and he drowned and that's about it. They were talking about some red mark on the back of his head. Yeah, he was in the water. He was getting knocked around by the water. And then his head was on, you know, it's terrible, on that little slab thing. They don't give you a comfy pillow when they're doing an autopsy on you. But it has to be. It has to be something bad, please. You've heard the story here about Ryan Clark from ESPN. He got fired. The boot. Hey, I know what it's like. I've been on that end where you get the boot. They don't like you anymore. You maybe say something stupid. Whatever. But Ryan Clark, I don't know much about him, but it doesn't seem like he was liked. Seems like he had beef with a lot of people over there. Whatever. And he got fired. Yeah, people get fired. Broadcasting? It's probably the business where more people are fired than any other business. But here's what you don't do. I'll give you some advice. I'll give everyone that wants to be in broadcasting or is in broadcasting a little advice. Here it is. You never apologize for what they said you did if that's why you got fired. You just don't. Your fans, the people that are going to still be with you when you move on to the next thing, will hate you for it. They will not support you anymore if you sit there and grovel. And the people you're groveling to, they really don't care. And they're just using it as a humiliation ritual. And they're not going to support you. So you got to stick by the people that are going to support you. They don't want you to kowtow and bend over, bend the knee for anybody. So you never apologize. That depends on if you get fired for something that they want you to apologize for. Here's the other thing, and this is the rule Ryan Clark broke. You don't cry. If you're a man, you're a woman. Yeah, I could say it. Women and that whole crying thing. But if you are a guy and you get the boot, ooh, you don't cry. That is a bad look, man. You'll never live it down. You'll always regret it. It might be something at the moment where you're like, oh, my emotions got the best of me and stuff. But 5 years from now, you're going to go, oh, I hated that I cried and I looked like a P word, even if I could say that one, or an F word, which is even worse. You don't look like that. So why wouldn't I play audio of him crying? Here is Ryan Clark breaking down in tears as he reflected getting fired from ESPN AC 15.
3: When I go home, and this kid, you know,
1: I left Ohio with two bad
3: from the East. West Bank.
1: The dream
3: is like so accepted dream in New Orleans true. Now. It's like I wouldn't change that.
1: Sniffling.
3: You know, never.
1: Bad luck.
3: You know, like.
1: Oh. You know, like.
3: All I ever wanted to do was be accepted. You know, and want it. So.
1: Oh, no. What are you doing?
3: So, yeah, like that. I wouldn't change. You know. If you ask me, probably the first, like, Monday. A football. When all my friends get to do something like
1: grab a beer and watch the game and shut up. You don't cry. Oh. You know, look, if you're Captain Kirk and Spock died of the radiation thing and you have to give a speech and you're like, of all the souls I've ever known, here's this little human. You know, that I understand. As good friend, I shall be. I always have been. Always shall be your friend. But you lost your gig. We've all lost gigs. I could tell you, I have never cried. And if I was, like, back in 95, I guess it was. Yeah. My father died, and I found out I was at the bar my girlfriend, wife at the time, my wife, worked at. And I'm sitting there, and my brother called me and said, hey, bad news, you know, dad passed away. And I was like, okay, I got a shot. I told some people at the bar, and I drank. Of course, I drove home because you were allowed back then. And when I was alone, when I got home and shut the door to my room, I allowed myself a couple of minutes of emotion. That was it. And that's for a dead father. A gig, and you're at the point where you're sniffling. Snot is coming. Snot was running down his nose. I'm mortified for the guy. Oh, it's okay. Aw, Ryan, you'll get another gig. You okay? Aw, it's okay. You want your binky? The one shaped like a football. Okay. Bend over and we'll... Well, it doesn't end there, folks. Got to take a quick break, though, in a couple. But I do have... another clip. He didn't just cry once. He went on a little crying tour. It's embarrassing for a dude. And I'll tell you about the time I saw my dad cry, which, you know, a couple of notches came off the hero pulpit. In moments, don't you go anywhere.
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6: 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Shot.
1: Anthony Cumia Show. We're talking a lot about Ryan Clark being fired from ESPN.
7: Tears in his eyes, I guess, as he lines up this last shot. Cinderella boy.
1: Ryan Clark crying. This clip is long, so I don't know if we're just going to sit. I don't think I can make it through a man crying for this length of time. So we'll see. We'll see how long it goes. Here's more Ryan Clark crying.
8: You're a stand-up guy. You've always preached accountability. Looking back over your 11 years at 11 ESPN. Years.
9: 12.
8: 11, yeah. 12. Is there anything you would do differently, or do you leave knowing that you were fully yourself, or, you know, what are your thoughts, man?
9: It's a good question. It depends on when you ask me, you know? Like, you ask me, like, when I see people
1: here he goes.
9: In public.
1: I love the delay.
9: Like, OGs and, like, aunties and stuff, and they tell me they're proud of me.
1: Oh, boy.
9: And they're proud of, like...
1: He's gonna lose it. There we go.
9: And they probably like the way.
1: You're going to act like a man. What's the matter with you?
9: I represent the community? Yeah. I wouldn't change anything.
1: Oh, Godfather, I lost my job.
9: Because that means the world to me.
1: Yeah.
9: You know, I like... When I go home,
1: yep.
9: And this kid, you know,
1: yeah,
9: from the West Bank, is like so accepted in New Orleans now. Like, I wouldn't change that, you know, never.
1: Yeah.
9: You know, like,
10: you can act like a man.
9: All I ever wanted to do was be accepted.
1: Oh, Godfather.
9: You know, I want it. So, yeah, like that, I wouldn't change.
1: Stick your head in you gravy, know, wash it off with bubble gum, and send
9: if you
1: it
9: ask
1: to the
9: me,
1: Navy.
9: Probably the first, like, Monday.
1: Yeah.
9: Of football.
1: He's crying for this whole thing. Yeah, we
9: did.
1: We
9: to
1: heard
9: do
1: this.
9: Something like.
1: Okay.
9: We did. Like,
1: yeah.
10: You can act like a man. What's the matter with you?
1: Yeah, he needs a good slap from Don Corleone. Oh, my God. He just kept crying. What do you think? I wasn't emotional when I got fired. My mom was so proud of me and what the Opie and Anthony show could do with a stripper and a wiffle ball bat. And I had to tell her that I will no longer be crowning the queen of the wiffle ball bat challenge. I will no longer be putting co-eds, college co-eds, into 55-gallon drums and dousing them with fish guts and crickets and beetles. I'm almost crying now just thinking about it. Wow, dude, you gotta relax. That is a bad look. Bad look, man. All right. Godspeed. Get yourself another job.

0: Speaking of sports, Sophie Cunningham, she's really taken off. She's getting a lot of heat and publicity and love. She is a WNBA 10, 12 probably, right? She is in the confines of the WNBA, she is a supermodel. A pretty girl, you know? And she's using her popularity to speak out on some issues, one of which was the women or men shouldn't be able to play in women's sports. And this is something that I think any reasonable person can jump on, because it's ridiculous. The advantage a man has, whether they have a dress on or not, whether they put on a little wig or not, the man will have an advantage. Oh, the hormones. Oh, yeah, it turns their bodies into a woman's body. Their upper body strength isn't as... Shut it. Of course they have an advantage. But, you know, some of these people, they believe... and then they tell you, they scream at you to believe the science. And then they throw away every bit of biology and anatomy when it comes to this farce. So here's a little bit of, this is a long clip too, we'll cut it at some point, but here's some Sophie Cunningham getting grilled about the fact that she says that men should not be playing women in sports.
1: On that same vein, in that story with ESPN, you talked about wanting to protect young girls who shouldn't have to go against biological men. Just can you expand your viewpoint on that?
2: I mean, I think I said what I said. I think it's kind of common sense. And I think I'll always believe in that. I think it's really important to protect children, and that's little girls who are also involved in that category. And so I stand on what I said, and I always believe that.
1: Yeah. Do you see your advocacy on that, like, taking any form going forward?
2: You know, I don't know. I'm not a very political person, but I do have beliefs. I have morals, and I'll always stand on those and be true to who I am. And I think people are going to take it how they want to take it, but I've never even really said anything about that. And so when it comes just to protecting young girls in sport and women in sport, I feel very strongly about that. I think that's why you have Title IX. That's why you have some of the greats in women's sports. If Title IX and women's sports weren't protected, then you wouldn't hear about any type of women in sport. And so I think in the future, it's just really important to protect.
3: Do you think, I guess, along the line, like, that it goes against perhaps... Some people might say, hey, for the trans community, this could be something that could come back on us.
0: Everything's a community.
3: Like, how do you, I guess, view that sort of critique?
2: You know, like I said, I extend love, and I don't dislike anyone. Like, I think there is room for absolutely everyone here, and I think there's room to love everyone. And I truly think when you get people in the same room, you have conversations, you actually have a lot in common with a lot of people. And so I'm there to love, but I'm also there to love biological women. And I think that there are rights that need to be protected. And like I said, I'm going to stand true to that. I'll never falter in my beliefs in that, but I have never once said I hated the trans community. Like I said, I think there's space for everyone.
0: Good for her. That'll do. Yeah, that's pretty, boy, she's got to be the most well-spoken person in the WNBA. I got to say that. She was very articulate, very smart. She knows how to answer those questions, because, oh boy, would they love to tie her up. Well, who wouldn't, but... To tie her up with what she said. Uh-oh, now she's in a controversy. Now she's suspended for a couple of games because she said the wrong thing about transgender athletes. But she's good. That Angel Reese is hilarious. How the hell is this a woman that is in the sport at all? They had the All-Star game. She scored 0 points. I don't even know. Like, I don't even know NBA. Basketball stuff. But she's so bad that I even know how bad she is. She didn't score 1 point. She had some assists and whatnot, but not a point. To watch her try to make a layup is hilarious. Just a spaz going down the court. She tries to knock it in. Isn't that the easiest shot? I am convinced... a boys' high school basketball team could kick the crap out of any WNBA team. It's like the women's soccer team. Didn't they play a bunch of boys, like a junior high school soccer team, and they slayed them? Yeah, she is just not good at basketball. And she's trying to have this image that transcends that. Like, Caitlin Clark is really good, but she's also presenting an image that she's getting these endorsements. I think Puma endorsed her with a sneaker deal or whatever. Angel Reese is trying it, and you just see it with those ridiculous giant eyelashes and the pink hair, and you go, what the hell is this? What is going on? So, I like that Sophie Cunningham there. And we couldn't possibly do a segment about transgender people without the great Elliot Page. The great Elliot Page being brought up and spoken about. Elliot, of course, a role in the new movie Odyssey. The Odyssey, playing a Greek soldier. Masculine, manly Greek soldier. All right. And in Elliot's spare time, Elliot was voicing a documentary about how animals are gay. Oh, yeah, yeah. Now, look, I have a dog. I've had a dog for a little over a year now. And there are times I question my dog sexually and think he might be gay. But then you realize, no, they just hump everything. Dogs just, that's what male dogs do. I'm looking over the corner, there's a couch cushion, and he's going after that. There's an ottoman, a bar stool. They're not gay. He's just a horny little young pup dog. But when you talk to Elliot Page and company, that has to mean something, that animals are gay. Millennia after millennia of animal evolution and animal species lineage, all based on the fact that they are heterosexual animals. The only reason we have lions and tigers now is because lions and tigers are heterosexual, and that's how it works. The idea that there's gay animals is ludicrous. So here's Elliot trying to convince people that I'm full of crap.
4: Hey,
0: hey.
4: Good morning. Well, from where I am, and hello to everyone.
0: This is Elliot, one year.
4: I just wanted to let you know that starting tomorrow in New York City at DCTV, the beautiful documentary Second Nature, directed by Drew Denny, will be playing for a week. And yes, I'm an executive producer and was lucky enough to get to narrate it. But even if I had nothing to do with it, I'd be telling you to see it.
0: Of course.
4: It is so exceptional in sharing this information that we did not learn in school about gender and sexuality.
0: Yeah, we didn't learn it in school because it's poppycock.
4: And follows Joan Roughgarden, a brilliant evolutionary biologist who wrote Evolution's Rainbow, as well as other scientists researching and doing this incredible work and sharing this information.
0: Incredible work.
4: And the doc is not just deeply informative, it's also so funny and warm and inviting and expansive. And really hope you get
0: about
4: a chance
0: anatomy
4: to see it. And if you're not in New York or an area with screenings, you can also set up your own screening. So if you go to the Second Nature website, please reach out. Okay.
0: Thank you.
4: See ya.
0: Wow. All man right there. All man. Speaking from the abs. That one. Yeah, I'm going to set up my own screening. Could you imagine me calling my good friends and be like, hey, I'm got a screening happening at my house. It's about how animals are gay. Hello? Hello, are you there? Elliot Page, there you go. Let us speak with Roger from Westchester, New York. Roger, what's up, man?
5: Well, hi, Anthony. Your show is great. I listen to it. But I think it's time that we stop legal immigration because it's getting crazy now and out of control. Nobody talks about it because the big people want it They want the country flooded, and it's going to be crazy because if this happens and nobody talks about legal immigration. They try to blame college kids for mandating them.
0: So what's your take on it, Steve?
6: My take is that the people in the political power and the corporate power want this country invaded.
0: Yeah.
6: They've invited 100 million third worlders into the country. I hear people scratching their head. Why did the country become a third world country? Well, you invited all these people in here.
0: They did.
6: And now they're trying to blame college kids for electing these third world communists. No, it's not the college kids doing it. It's the third worlders doing. 85% of the people who voted for Mommy Commie are foreigners who gained USA citizenship, and they're milking this country dry. I said it on 9/11, the day after I called the Bob Grant Show, and I said, there are people in America who are laughing about what happened on 9/11.
0: Yep.
6: They aren't going to come out and say it. But eventually, in our lifetimes, we're going to hear people who say we deserved it, and they're going to come out and say it, and that's what's happening now. My words rang true. A lot of people got mad.
0: Yes,
6: but the thing is, the Saudi Arabia and Communist China are tons of money coming in. What about that billion-dollar flying toilet bowl? How do you let the president get on a plane and they don't have a missile defense system, right?
0: That's a little shady right there. That Qatari 747 was like, he shouldn't have been on that thing at all until they actually put the defense systems on it.
6: Right. That plane was $1 billion flying toilet bowl made out of gold and platinum, and it wasn't even complete. Add that up with all the security lapses around President Trump in the last 5 years. This is insane what's going on. The left, they're having a field day with us. You know what China, you know what America is to China? America is their version of Saturday Night Live. They are laughing at us.
0: Yeah, they laugh, and then they steal all our whatever good stuff we have, and and then they just chuckle at how stupid we are and weak.
6: Well, they steal our technology.
0: Yeah.
6: We let all their people into this country, and they just steal more and more. And you know what's going on also? They're buying up so much real estate inside the United States. Saudi Arabia
0: they've been doing that for
6: the
0: years.
6: Same thing. Where are all those good?
0: Roger, Steve, I have to go, but thank you for the call. Roger, Steve from Manhattan. You guys are good in there. You guys are good. So that his little trick voice that he'll use. Oh, I wonder why he does that. I'll let him talk. Might as well, you know. He's got something to say. I'm not crazy like that. There was one other guy I wanted to... Larry. Larry from Brooklyn, New York. Larry, what's up, man?
7: Yeah, I changed topics 5 times only to you, but listen.
0: Yeah.
7: Right, you mentioned Caitlin Clark, you know, and you didn't mention what she's going through. Everybody's talking about, you know, closing down the league because they're letting her be assaulted. I don't know if they're making a mountain out of a molehill. That's not my call. But what I want to say is this. Back in 2007, when Don Imus, I know he's dead now, but the issue I don't think is dead.
8: Not beheaded hoes, baby. That's what
7: he
8: said.
7: Right, that's right.
8: Got him in trouble, baby.
7: Now, I want to say, in the context of her, let's say if she's being abused, if he would say what he said now in the context of all these black girls gagging up on one white girl, okay, and I'm sure there's some truth to it, would it be as politically incorrect? The reason I'm raising this is because that was a turning point. When we are allowed to let people tell us what to say, that was the beginning of the woke movement. Because then they went crazy, and they want to say, oh, you said this, you said that, you said that, you said this. Now you got to use pronouns. You know what I'm saying? So this incident was significant.
0: Yeah, remember when he, because that kind of goes with my don't apologize thing, when Imus met with Reverend Allen, he's like, I'm sorry I said that. I'm sorry I said that, and it was offensive. I never should have done that, you jerk.
7: Right.
0: Yeah.
7: Exactly.
0: Good old days. Yeah. All right, Larry. Thanks, man. Yeah, that was, I don't know. You know, it's kind of difficult to gauge what people said that got them in trouble years ago and if it would get them in trouble now or either less trouble or more trouble. Now, because, you know, you see this girl, Shiloh Hendricks' girl just got convicted for a word, an offensive word, sure. But, you know, we're America. First Amendment. Now, something like the Imus thing or things that I've done, over the course of the years. It's a company. You work for them. They have a say over what you can say on their airwaves. And there's also some morality clause that they have in contracts that make it so you can't really say stuff that makes their company look bad. But if it's just someone saying something in a playground, that's a whole nother story. Don't make me cry because I'm thinking of me getting fired. Terrible. We'll be right back.
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0: News, I'm Ted Lindner. Berlin police have shot and killed the man they say was behind a deadly vehicle attack at a Pride event this weekend.
1: German officials say all the evidence points to this being an Islamist terrorist attack because the suspect is a known radicalized member in Islamic circles.
0: Fox's Rebecca Castor saying this appears to be an Islamic terrorist attack. One person died. 29 others were hurt. Tropical storm Genevieve is strengthened into a Category 4 hurricane in the Pacific Ocean southwest of Mexico, but Genevieve expected to stay well out to sea. Hurricane Fausto is headed towards Hawaii, but may weaken to a tropical storm before that. It's currently a Category 2. And a massive wildfire in France forcing a new wave of evacuations, bringing the total to a staggering 220,000. Neighboring Spain also battling dangerous wildfires with evacuations underway along its eastern coast. One person's died in those fires so far. 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
3: It's the Anthony Cumia Show, and we're going to spend a little time here on the American Bar Association president grilling in Congress, and that was pretty fun. Brandon Gill is great. He's a guy that just, he doesn't get flustered. He sticks to the questions, and he's got this as a matter-of-fact attitude when these people are just struggling or not giving him a yes or no answer. Jim Jordan's good, too, watching him with these people. But, look, nothing ever happens. Like I said, it's entertainment. It's fun to watch. The clips go out. No one watches these things, like, live. You wait for the fun clips to come out. And watching someone squirm is pretty fun. So this is Brandon Gill's, and he's questioning the American Bar Association's president. What the hell is her name? Whatever. And he's just grilling her, and it's kind of fun to listen to. AC2.
4: So do you agree that Americans should be judged by the content of their character and not by the color of their skin?
5: Yes, I would agree.
4: You agree with that? Should a law school consider an applicant's race when making admissions decisions?
3: You roped her right in.
5: The Supreme Court has indicated that...
4: I'm asking you if they should. It's a normative question.
5: Discrimination is never appropriate, and...
4: So is it your testimony that law schools should not consider applicants' race when making admissions decisions?
5: The Supreme Court has said that you may not take race into account.
4: So you don't believe that race should have any role, yes or no, in... a law school's admissions decisions? Is that the position of the ABA?
5: The ABA is not responsible for admissions.
4: I didn't say it was. I'm asking
3: she
4: you.
3: She will if not answer
4: you
3: this.
4: If you believe, and if it's the position of the ABA, that race should not be a factor at all in a law school's admissions decisions.
5: The ABA takes compliance with the law seriously.
4: I didn't ask you that. I asked... It's a really simple question.
3: Yeah,
4: I'm asking
3: what the
4: you,
3: hell?
4: Should it, let me just ask you, in your own personal capacity, should race be a factor in law school admissions decisions? The question is a yes or no question.
5: I am here in my
4: yes or no. Should race be
3: God,
4: a factor?
3: It's so frustrating.
4: In law school admissions decisions.
5: I am here in my capacity.
4: Because according to the ABA, it should. The ABA has said explicitly that they have a long history of supporting consideration of race in law school admissions. Is that your testimony, that law schools should continue taking into account race?
5: The Supreme Court indicated that diversity is a laudable goal, and the ABA supports diversity in all of its
4: This is embarrassing for you. You ought to be able to answer this in a very straightforward way.
3: This is embarrassing for you. Yeah, they just sit there and will not answer the question. And look, I've seen the other side of it where Democrats are questioning people, and they won't give them a straight answer. So I get how it works, but I mean, for something like that, do you think, because he asked her content of character over color of skin, and she agreed, yes, people should be judged that way. And then you go, well, then should people be accepted to a school based on race, just their color of their skin? And she will not answer the question. What are you doing? Drive me insane. So here's Gil asking about transgender Supreme Court justices. Here's another one that just, it's so simple. Give it a whirl.
4: Of those 116, how many of them have been transgender?
5: I have no idea.
4: Do you think there might have been one?
5: I have no idea.
4: Is it fair to say that there have been no transgender Supreme Court justices in American history?
5: I honestly have no idea.
4: You don't know?
5: I have no idea.
4: You study the law, don't you?
5: We do not study the personal attributes of individual justices.
4: Is there a Supreme Court justice in American history that you think might have been transgender?
5: I have no idea.
4: You have no idea? Well, I think most people can assume that there haven't been any transgender Supreme Court justices. I hope that we can agree at least on that.
3: That's so funny. I mean, you know, technically, if they were just at home wearing women's clothes, but I think that's more of a transvestite than transgender. But I can't imagine, and I certainly can't imagine going back even a few years that there would be. Now, the next Supreme Court justice, maybe, but over the course of the history of the Supreme Court, she just didn't want to fess up with that answer. Here is, where's that other one I had? Oh, Jim Jordan. Yeah, he's talking to the president, the ABA president, about the organization's radical left-wing positions. Jim's good, too.
6: Third sentence of your written testimony, you said that the American Bar Association is a nonpartisan organization. Is that really true?
7: Yes, sir, it is.
6: Really? Do you take any partisan positions as the American Bar Association?
3: I think you're full of
7: the
3: crap.
7: The ABA takes position when our House of
6: Delegates... The association opposes any law that restricts abortion. This came out after the Dobbs decision. That's pretty partisan. The American Bar Association opposes detention of individuals who are here illegally. Yeah. Any migrants who break our immigration laws, you oppose detention.
3: Partisan.
6: Those sound pretty partisan positions to me. Would you agree?
7: The ABA takes positions by our House of
3: Company
7: Delegates,
3: line.
7: Which is made up of 600 lawyers from across the country. When we take positions, we do so based on the information that we believe is...
6: How about men and women's sports? You have a all position
3: right.
6: on that?
3: All right.
7: I don't have a list of all of our...
6: I'll read from the...
3: We can cut it there. That's so funny. All right, people. Hey, thanks for tuning in, man. We will be back next Sunday. Anthony Cumia on X, if you want to keep tabs on what I'm doing during the week. And we appreciate you tuning in to this very program. Have yourselves a great rest of your week. Later.
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0: Fox News, I'm Ted Lindner. Berlin police have shot and killed the man they say was behind a deadly vehicle attack at a Pride event this weekend.
1: German officials say all the evidence points to this being an Islamic

0: New wave of evacuations, bringing the total to a staggering 220,000. Neighboring Spain also battling dangerous wildfires with evacuations underway along its eastern coast. One person's died in those fires so far. 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
4: I have discovered a young man whom I think is going to be a superstar. 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He's Italian. 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You see what I think. You'll know what I think. Here's my new discovery, Joe Piscopo.
5: 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How are you? It's the Bulova Sinatra Showcase with Joe Piscopo, live as live can be. And great to have you with us on this Sunday night. We're taking your phone calls. We're going to take requests. I got them all in front of me. And we're going to do as many as we can, okay? And if you want to call, it's 800-848-9222, 800-848-9222. Now, if I may, and a good evening to you. Great to have you with us. Honored to have you with us always, playing the best of Frank Sinatra. But, you know, as we syndicate around the country, as I always tell you, you may be listening on a Sunday night somewhere in Ohio, for example. We welcome you to the show as well. And if you want to make a request and you can't get to us because we're not live as you are listening to us, you could always go to info@joepiscopo.us. info@joepiscopo.us. I got a lot of requests on there. And let me start the show, if I may, because I love you. We can't do it without you. And I'm always getting obsessed with what I love. And I love these TV specials. And I love Count Basie. And, oh, gosh, here comes Billy May again, you know, and Joe playing his favorites. So now, this is your show. This is your show. And we'll be in Winnie's next week. Next week. Now, right now, this is your show. For example, here, we got this from info@joepiscopo.us. It says, Come Fly With Me, Joe, is my signature song. When my kids and grandkids were toddlers, I'd hold them above my head and sing to them, Come Fly With Me. To this day, they all love listening to Mr. Sinatra. By the way, my beautiful wife bought me a Bulova Sinatra watch. Oh, we love that, because she knows how much I love watches. And Mr. S and I wear it proudly every single day. You know, would love to hear from you. Oh, and I listen to you in the mornings. Well, we appreciate that as well. Saw you perform in Reno sometime in the 90s. Great show. This is from Jim Ocampo. And Jim, this is for you, baby, as we kick off our phone calls, as we kick off our requests. Jim Ocampo, this is for your signature song, Come Fly With Me, Baby.

0: 1958. 1958. Frank Sinatra, and that was Billy May from the "Come Fly with Me" album, and that is for you, Jim Ocampo. They're your signature song for your kids, grandkids, and thank your wife for buying that beautiful Bulova watch. I'm wearing mine as we speak. You know, and they don't forget they have names on the watches. You know, and I just always like my summer wind watch. You know, hey, let me continue with the requests, okay? And again, if you want to call, we'll try to get to the call. We're doing the best we can, and if we have to go into next week, you know, we could do it there as well. 800-848-9222. Joe Piscopo, Saturday Night Live, baby, on the radio. Love having you with us. Neil got in touch with us. Neil's a regular listener. We appreciate. He wanted to appreciate Neil always listening. He wanted to hear the standard that everybody wants to hear. Matter of fact, before I got on the air, a friend asked that I go and perform for him at a party, an event he was having today, right? So I said, all right. So I'm in Jersey. I went over to Pennsylvania. Yeah, Joey Benefit. You got a charity. I got a tuxedo. I come early. I stay late. How you doing? Where you from? Yeah, me too. So I'm out there. I said, I got to tell you this before we go on. And now I'm used to, a week ago, we were in Bedminster with the big band, you know, the Atomic Pearl Orchestra. We had a big band and it was great. And we were doing a big event. And so, and I'm used to the band and the live cats and everything. They had like a little karaoke machine, you know, and it actually worked okay. Yes, so I'm singing everything. And what's the song? As soon as I hit, because I had to do, and I love, this is for Gaspar. This is for you. This is for Dave and Jim and all my buddies, out in Pennsylvania, probably listening as we speak. We had such a great time. And then as soon as I hit this song and I went into it, you hear people go, oh, it's gotta be one of the most popular songs from Mr. Sinatra. Neil, this one's for you. Fly Me to the Moon.
1: That's Johnny Mercer and Harold Arlen. Now this man here is gonna take me by the hand, and he's gonna lead me down the right path to righteousness and all that other mother jazz in the right tempo. Fly me to the moon. Let me swing among those stars.

0: You.
1: Neil, that's for you, baby. I'll tell you right now, we're going to go to Mike with a great, great classic. This is from Marilyn and Alan Bergman and Lou Spence. And, yeah, we could crank. Oh, I love this. What a great way to start this show. Mike, this is for you, baby, on Bulova's Sinatra Showcase with Piscopo on the radio.

0: Janet, that's for you. You turn my world around. Frank Sinatra, you know, we're taking requests. 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Joe Piscopo live on the radio on a Saturday night. Hopefully you're listening on a Sunday night as well. But we're going to get back. We have another one for Mike who called in something from Cole Porter. I got a great song. This is from the 1940s with Mr. Sinatra, and we'll kick right into it when we come back. In the meantime, Boulevard Sinatra Showcase with Jersey Joe Piscopo, live as live can be, baby. And we are coming right back at you.
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0: And proud to be with you on a live on Saturday night, and on a Sunday you may be listening to us as well, and we love you for listening. It's Joe Piscopo, Bulova Sinatra Showcase, taking your requests at 800-848-9222. Some I already have before me, going to my website. Remember websites? People have websites anymore. Everybody's online. I don't even know. I have a website. We dusted off the website. Let me put it that way. I hope it's up to date. And it's info@joepiscopo.us. Mike at asked that we play. We got a note from Mike. Play anything from Cole Porter. You know, so Cole Porter. So I thought Begin to Begin is a great song. And then I remember, how do I know Begin to Begin? Because when I was on radio, when I first started going on radio, when I was in college, I remember playing it because I worked for one of those beautiful music stations, man. And we would play it. And there was a cat named Artie Shaw, man. He was like a great jazz cat. And he had a big band, you know, and at the time. And if some of you, the baby boomers may remember this.
6: Ladies and gentlemen, it's Artie Shaw. Version of Cole Porter's Begin the Begin.
0: Check this out. I remember this from college, man. Listen, clarinet. He was brilliant. He didn't stay with it. He put in about 10 years or so, Artie Shaw did, and then he split, you know. But I tell you what, Frank Sinatra loved that song, and it was written in 1938. Artie Shaw did it in 1939, and then in May of 1943, Frank Sinatra performed it with Axel Stordahl. He was with Axel Stordahl all throughout the 40s, and then he changed it over a couple of times, and finally he asked Stordahl to write an entirely new arrangement with a kind of a big band touch to it. So, Mike, this is for you, Mr. Sinatra, about 1945, Begin the Begin.

0: How beautiful is that? Mr. Sinatra. We were just talking with Elias Roff, kind enough to run the board for us, doing a great job, helping me produce the show tonight. And we're listening. Any decade, Frank Sinatra sounded great. Hey, let me go to Janet, if I may, Elias, on the phone. Hi, Janet. How you doing? We got one in for you already. How you doing tonight?
1: I know. It was beautiful, Joe. Thank you. You never cease to amaze me. A lovely show for the last couple of weeks. But, you know, I do have to tell you, every so often, it really is nice to hear your interview with Tina.
0: Yeah, how about that? We keep that in the vault. And she's
1: that was
0: so
1: really
0: nice. I know, and she, you know, and we do it with her permission, and she really protects the legacy of Mr. Sinatra.
1: The
0: gatekeeper, she is. She's so proud, so proud. And, Janet, we always appreciate you listening. Anything else you got for us tonight?
1: Yeah, how about Shake Down the Stars, Joe?
0: Oh, that's a good one. All right. Thank you, Janet. God bless you, girl. We appreciate it so much. You take care.
1: Okay, God bless, Joe. Thank you.
0: God bless you, too. Let me go to Tony in Jersey. Hi, Tony. How are you?
2: Joe Piscopo, listen.
0: Yeah.
2: You are just doing such a great job on Sunday nights. I wanted to catch up with you to tell you that. But I also wanted to let you know.
0: Yeah.
2: I fell in love with Frank Sinatra when I saw him in the first Deadly Sin. Let me tell you, he won so many awards. The first Deadly Sin.
0: Yeah, yeah.
2: He did that scene.
0: Yes, you are good. Hey, you know what, Tony, if you want to hang, I'd love to talk to you about that for a second because we got to take a break. Tony, we love that you listen. Hold on right there. We're going to take a little bit of break. It's Full of a Sinatra Showcase with Piscopo on the radio. Be impeccably dressed with a Bull of a Frank Sinatra timepiece on your wrist, incorporating vintage designs with the iconic elements of the legendary performer. Mr. Sinatra's classic fedora and his signature are some of the standout details. The collection pays tribute to Bull of a and Mr. Sinatra's relationship dating back to 1950s. Frank Sinatra wore Bull of a watches throughout his life. They sponsored the Frank Sinatra Show. Today, Bull of a honors Mr. S with watches named after some of his most beloved songs, Summer Wind, Young at Heart, Fly Me to the Moon. 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A Bull of a watch is the perfect gift for someone you want to impress or just to say, I love you. 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
3: A nearly 24-hour manhunt is over in Germany. I'm Ted Lindner, Fox News. A deadly attack targeting Berlin's Pride celebrations ends with police shooting and killing the suspect. German authorities say that it happened as police confronted 21-year-old Abdul Balut in a Berlin suburb on Sunday. Police say all the evidence from yesterday's attack that left one person dead and 29 injured points to it being an Islamic terror attack.
4: Police believe Abdul was driving a white van that drove into a crowd near Berlin's massive Pride Festival Saturday night. It appears he crashed into a tree before police say he got out of the vehicle and stabbed several people with a machete.
3: Fox's Rebecca Castor. Prosecutors say that Balut, a German citizen with Lebanese roots, had tried to join ISIS. While the Trump administration says it's leaving the door open for talks with Iran, Israel's prime minister has a different endgame opinion. Fox's Grinnell Scott with more.
5: America's UN ambassador Mike Waltz said the U.S. can continue its air assault on Iran, but will negotiate if Iran comes to the table. On Fox's Sunday Morning Futures, Israel's prime minister Benjamin Netanyahu said he sees this ending in a couple of ways.
6: When this regime is either toppled or it's sufficiently weakened that it knows it has to end its nuclear program and has to change its course. That's really what President Trump is trying to achieve.
5: Netanyahu said the end of the war can happen with or without a deal. A Fox News poll last week showed nearly half of voters feel a deal with Iran will not be made.
3: A mass shooting in Seattle on Sunday evening. Multiple people injured in a shootout at an events complex close to the Space Needle. Happened at the Seattle Center that was hosting the Bite of Seattle Food Festival. The exact number of victims, the extent of their injuries not yet reported. Police are investigating and they're urging people to avoid the area. 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
0: Joe Piscopo, indeed, live as live can be, live on a Saturday night on the Bulova Sinatra Showcase. 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You can get to us at info@joepiscopo.us. Let me go back to Tony, if I may, because this is, it's your show, so feel free to call. Tony, I got First Deadly Sin. God bless you for mentioning that, man. People don't know that was Mr. Sinatra's last starring role. You were a kid. You fell in love with him. Then you said...
2: Well, you know, that was in 1980, so I wasn't actually a teenager either. In 1980, I was in my late 20s, and I probably never even went to see it, Joe.
0: Yeah, yeah. Well, you know what? It was a television movie, if you remember. And it was with Faye Dunaway, and it was big news, because, again, it was Frank Sinatra's last with Brenda Vaccaro. Bruce Willis was in it. He wasn't credited in it, but I loved Frank Sinatra in those roles. But isn't it funny, to your point, Tony, when I was a kid, too, and, yeah, when 1980, what was that? Yeah, in my late 20s as well, when I went out to Saturday Night Live, I was totally enamored with Mr. Sinatra's film work. So it's great to hear you say that. So, and then you've been a fan ever since, right?
2: So what I want to tell you is that, you know, having a lifetime of movies, because now I'm a senior. In this movie, Frank Sinatra was a senior. It was his probably last crime before he retired, and it was a biggie. And looking at all the movies I've seen that have scared me, I've got to tell you, this one just scared me so much because you saw him going in the criminal's footsteps. Going into his apartment, playing cat and mouse with him.
0: Yeah, you're right. That was great.
2: And I'm telling you, Joe, you know, scary movies are my therapy. If anything gets on my nerves, I would watch a scary movie because it takes the stress away. And it's so much stress.
0: Yeah.
2: I watched this movie. I couldn't get up from the chair. He just confronts everything dead on. And to tell the truth, he's also dealing with Faye Dunaway, who's very minor role, but she's like dying. He's dealing with both at the same time.
0: Yeah, very moving.
2: Everyone has to see it.
0: Yeah.
2: He brings that to his music, Joe.
0: Yeah, very, you know, Tony, great to hear your voice. Great to have you with us on a Saturday night, you know?
2: Thanks, Joe.
0: And we send our love to you. Thank you for that. That is so wonderful. Tony, thank you. And you take care of yourself. That's a First Deadly Sin. Something, it's from 1980, and you can get it on video. Get it on video. Look at me, you know. If you got to get it, you could download it now, probably on YouTube, right? And you got fantastic film showing Mr. Sinatra's true depth as a brilliant actor. All right, back to the music. Kathy in Union County, New Jersey. There's a great song she wants to hear. I'd like to dedicate this to Rabbi Moshe Herson from the Rabbinical College of America as well. Rest his soul. Rest his soul, because I know he's watching down. He's from Brazil. Love when I played this song. And Kathy, it's for you as well in Union County, New Jersey. Mr. Sinatra, Brazil.

come fly with me. Brazil, and that's for you, Kathy, in Union County, New Jersey. So, you know, when you request something and I look at it and I work on it and I'm investigating it and we're getting, digging deep into the, going down to the rabbit hole, you know, in the vortex of the great Frank Sinatra. And when our buddy Mike says, you play Nice and Easy. So I listened to the Nice and Easy album. This is a great album. And I don't know that we ever really truly featured it because it's got a lot of ballads in it. Nelson Riddle arranged the album. And so I found something I just plain have to play. And we may have done it once before, Lies. I don't know that we really did. But this is great. A song written by Edmund Goulding and from Nice and Easy. And it's Mr. Sinatra. Just a beautiful love song, as only Mr. Sinatra can sing it. This is from Nice and Easy, 1961, Mamzelle.

0: That's classic Frank Sinatra right there. You know what? We don't play it enough. I don't think, of all the shows that you've heard, you know, I don't know that you've heard Mamzelle enough. Again, written by Edmund Goulding from Nice and Easy, Nelson Riddle arranged. How delicate and how perfectly performed was that from Mr. Francis Albert Sinatra. Oh, I see my cousin Paulie's listening. Paulie, we love you, man. You know what? It ain't a show unless you got your cousin Paulie from Jersey listening, all right? Hey, let me go to, we love you, Paulie. Let me go to Pietro in Whiting. He has requested, check this out. This is from Sammy Davis Jr.'s LP called Now from 1972. This is for you, Pietro. This is Sammy. I Want to Be Happy.
1: Look out.

0: this song.
1: Sammy Davis Jr. from his album Now from 1972. Pietro, that is for you. Let me go. I see the phone calls, but I want to go to Paul here. He writes at info@joepiscopo.us. Joe, thanks for playing my request last time. It's your buddy Paul Clifford from Aurora, Colorado. Hello, Paul from Aurora, Colorado. Hello again, my friend. Still hanging in there, he says. Just got back from Boston. Enjoyed my trip. Could you please play Strangers in the Night by Frank Sinatra, the number one hit, 1966, was still in the top 40 60 years ago this week. You're absolutely right. Thanks again, my friend. You are most welcome, Paul. Here's Mr. Sinatra, Strangers in the Night.

0: Yeah, yeah, yeah. Did you know he did the yeah, yeah, yeah at the end with the doobie-doobie-doo? Joe Piscopo, Paul D. Clifford, that is for you from Aurora, Colorado. Hey, we're going to go to the phone calls. When we come back, we got a lot to get into. It's Joe Piscopo. It's Bulova Sinatra Showcase on all around the country, all around the world. And we love having you with us, and we're coming right back. Don't go away, okay? Okay.
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1: Hey, Joe on the radio, indeed. The Bulova Sinatra Showcase. Let me go to Tommy. He's been holding in New Jersey, the great state of New Jersey. Hey, Tommy, how you doing tonight, my friend?
2: I'm good, Joe. I'd like to hear the Summer Wind for my cousin Randy. Called himself Fataha.
1: All right, man. You got it. Tommy, this one's for you. Also for Donna Amone in Dix Hills. Tommy, you ask, you shall receive. One of the great, great tunes from Mr. Sinatra. Lyrics from Johnny Mercer, you know. It was a German song, as you know. Right? And Johnny Mercer put beautiful, beautiful lyrics to it. Could be. This could be. I'm not sure. Mr. Sinatra's greatest vocal performance, arranged by Nelson Riddle on Bulova Sinatra Showcase.

0: summer wind.
1: Mr. Sinatra. Tommy, that's for you in Jersey, for Randy, and also for you, Donna, in Dix Hills. All right. Paula's got something from Facebook. Gotta play this. Count Basie, Frank Sinatra, Pennies from Heaven.

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0: Paula, that's for you from Facebook. Thank you, Paula. Pennies from Heaven from Sinatra Basie, an historic musical first, 1962 studio album. And that's arranged by Mr. Neil Hefti. Joe Piscopo, Boulevard Sinatra Showcase. We got your calls. We got your music. We got Frank Sinatra. And we are coming right back.
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2: Fox News, I'm Sue Guzman. Multiple people shot at the Bite of Seattle in Seattle Center near the iconic Space Needle. No word on their conditions or if any suspects are in custody. U.S. airstrikes against Iran are on hold. U.S. UN Ambassador Mike Walls telling Fox.
3: We've had both Iman and Iran and a number of our other negotiators engaged at every level, from the most senior levels all the way down to the technical level over the past few weeks and particularly in the past few days.
2: Oil prices falling 4% in response, shooting at the suspect in the deadly Berlin Pride attack. Now he is dead.
4: He's been identified by police as 21-year-old Abdul B, a German citizen born in the country but has family ties to Lebanon. He's known by police after committing other crimes in the past.
2: Fox's Rebecca Castor. 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
1: It's a unique way with a phrase, but more than that, there's just something I like about the guy. You see what I think. You'll know what I think. Here's my new discovery, Joe Piscopo.
2: Hey, that's me, Joe Piscopo. How are you? Great to have you with us on Bulova Sinatra Showcase. It's great. You know what? We're live as live could be. I love working live when I can, you know. And again, like I always tell you, and forgive me for explaining it, but people sometimes listen in Palm Springs. They listen in Ohio. They listen all around the United States of America. And they listen to Sundays with Sinatra. And so if you hear me say Saturday, that's when we're recording this live. And it's late. They're kind of in New York. You know, and I could broadcast out of my home state of New Jersey, and we just love having you with us. So all the time, I'm always playing stuff, and I always like I always think of these great specials that I get absorbed with, you know, that I watch the video, and then we take the audio from the video, or these great, great compilation albums, you know, from the Sinatra family we like to play. But tonight, we're playing your request, 800-848-9222, 800-848-9222. Again, if you're listening on a Sunday night, if you go to info@joepiscopo.com, info@joepiscopo.us, joepiscopo, and then you know what, we'll play your requests anytime like that. But let's get started. I want to dedicate this to my buddy in Philadelphia. This is Bill in Philly, and oh man, he loves this song, and I think everybody does. It's kind of a novelty song from Frank Sinatra, but man, it swings. Frank Sinatra, The Coffee Song.

December. Oh, we're going to have a blast with Frank Giordano and the guys in Philly. We love our Philly guys, you know. And let me just go to one song, and then I'm going to take your phone calls. I'm going to give you the numbers, 800-848-9222. And I want to play requests, but I had to play this because somebody, they started picking songs from different albums, and someone picked a song from this great album that I'm going to tell you about. But in the coffee song, do you know Bob Hilliard and David Mann? You know what they wrote? We Small Hours. Bob Hilliard wrote the coffee song, too. How do you go from We Small Hours to the coffee song, right? That's how brilliant the composers for Mr. Sinatra truly were, right? But in the meantime, this is a special song. I think every guy, I guess the gals will dig this too, man. Written by Gail Caldwell, and because of the great requests we have from great albums, and we'll hear different songs from this particular album, but it's a classic, Cycles.

0: That's it. Don Costa arranged that classic song, Cycles, with Mr. Sinatra. Joe Piscopo, Boulevard Sinatra Showcase. Clear the airwaves. You know, out of New York, we got 50,000 watts making this 50,000-watt mama move out of WABC. We are syndicated all across the United States of America, and people wait in bated breath every week for one person. It ain't Piscopo. It's Hope. Spoken Mary, baby. Hi, Mary. Welcome back to the show. How you doing? Oh,
1: Joe, guess what? I fell asleep. I just woke up, and I looked at the clock, and I was about to go to bed, and I go, oh, my God, Joe Piscopo. So I call up, and the girl that answers the phone, she said, what are you requesting? I go, miss, I'm talking to him for 5 years. So when it, Joe, I got so much to tell you, Joe. Oh,
0: how you doing? You okay? I'm sorry we woke you up, Mary.
1: I mean, I'm glad I woke up. Are you kidding, Joe? No, I didn't have the radio on, Joe. I just put it on. But the thing, Joe, listen, what a beautiful billboard of you when you're going into the Lincoln Tunnel from Hoboken.
0: Yeah, and
1: that's beautiful billboard.
0: Thank you. Yeah, we finally, after
1: all that. But Joe, listen to this. Last night, I went to see Patsy Palmer at the Colts Neck Inn with Teresa and Tony, my daughter.
0: What?
1: Her husband, Eddie.
0: Yeah.
1: And you know who else? My brother, Georgie, from Florida.
0: Georgie came up. That's great. Oh, my gosh.
1: And my other friend, Anna, Catherine. But listen to this. The reason he came up, Joe, the one person who listened to you 5 years, my sister-in-law, Rosalie, Joe, she listened to you every week and called me up the minute after she passed last week, Joe.
0: Oh, I'm so sorry. You know what? Rosalie, we'll have to dedicate a song to Rosalie. Man, give my best, give my condolences. But you know, that Colts Neck Inn with Patsy Palmer. So that I should come down and hang with you guys one day.
1: God, Joe! Huh? You don't have to buy nothing, Joe. You sit at the bar. You don't even have to drink.
0: Really?
1: You sit at the bar. You don't have to eat. You don't have to drink. It was fun last night, Joe. But Joe, can I just tell you one more thing?
0: Sure.
1: Her son is the one that has the place in Myrtle Beach.
0: Right.
1: So he came in 4 times because his mom was so in, you know, whatever.
0: I hear you.
1: But he's very happy. Yes, go ahead.
0: No, we're all family. You know, it's so interesting. We're just all a family, especially on the show tonight, you know, and we're live, and it's a Saturday night, and we're all family, and we wait for you to call, Mary. We love that you call and you wake up, and so we will remember Rosalie in our prayers. But you got to give George and Tony, Tony and Teresa are the best. They're the best.
1: Yeah, I met them there, Joe, because guess what, Joe? What a thing she had for us to eat in her house, Joe. You know, if you ever want to come, Joe, you let me know, because or you tell them. But the thing is, Joe, you don't even have to sing. You eat and you just sit around. What a beautiful place.
0: I know, because no matter where I go, they always go, Joe, get up there and do a number. Get up there and sing a little bit.
1: Not with us, Joe. No. We just want to see your face, Joe.
0: You got it. Mary, we love you. We love you, and thank you so much, Mary. Thanks for getting up, and we got a great rest of the show for you. And you know we love you, Hoboken, Mary.
1: Listen, but Joe, listen, did I miss a lot? I missed the whole first hour.
0: Yeah, but you can get it back. And you know, on Monday, you go to WABCRadio.com and
1: I know how to get you. I go on my iPad.
0: Look at you, how hip you are. She's so hip. You're so with it. Mary, we love you. Thank you. Give our love to everybody, okay?
1: Yeah, when your wrinkles start to hurt, Joe, you're in trouble.
0: I hear you loud and clear. Thank you, Hoboken Mary. We love you. Let's dedicate this one to Rosalie. This is a beautiful, beautiful song from the Cycles LP. This is written by John Hartford, and it's just it was a hit song. Mr. Sinatra covers it beautifully. Gentle on My Mind.

0: Frank Sinatra from Cycles, Gentle on My Mind. You know, Glenn Campbell did so many of those tunes. Mr. Sinatra did them in a kind of a country way, arranged by Don Costa, and just spectacular. Joe Piscopo, Boulevard Sinatra Showcase. You know what? We're coming out with a tune, and then I'm grabbing the calls. I know you're waiting, and we're coming right to you, okay? Hey, it's Boulevard Sinatra Showcase.
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is so 60s. Do you love it? I'm telling you. Listen. Oh, this is so great because that's from the Cycles album. I got so absorbed with the Cycles album. But don't forget, all started with Dean Martin doing Everybody Loves Somebody. You know, around 1964-ish, when that started coming out, they're going, wait, there's people singing in the background? Wait, they got like a chorus kind of stuff, and everybody trying to imitate that. Lo and behold, Frank Sinatra, just a couple of years later, he came up with Strangers in the Night that we played earlier for you. And that was, of course, from the 60s and capturing that sound. And that became number one. They loved that sound and reigned in my heart. So very popular.

0: song off of that album. We got more to get into. Let me get to the phone calls, if I may. Elias Rapp. And Elias, you know what? Forgive me. We're live on the air as we talk. I can't see across because I got the studio blocking me just a little bit. The girl, the call screener, our girl's call screener tonight. Is someone manning or womaning the calls for us tonight? Yeah. What's her name? Ian is here? Okay. All right, Ian is answering the calls. We always like to give credit. Ian, thank you very much. There you go. I'll give you a wave around the corner there. Let me get to those phone calls, 800-848-9222. Let's go to Westchester, if I can. Elias, George has been waiting in Westchester, New York. Hi, George. How you doing tonight?
1: Joe, could you play the Alley Cat with Ben Fabric, the 1962 hit? Big, beautiful song. Everyone's going to dance to it.
0: Okay.
1: I can't believe I'm following Hoboken, yeah. Mary, who's originally from Arthur Ramsey, you model.
0: Yeah, thank you, George. You guys are the best. I love you. But you know what's so funny? They're listening in the Midwest. They go, who are these people calling in, Joe? It's New York, baby. It's Jersey, baby. And you're welcome to call wherever you're from. And we love you, you know. Colorado, wherever you're from. We love you for listening. And Mary is from the Bronx, baby. Don't forget. Yeah, she'll tell you that. Let me go to Kathy in the great state of New Jersey, if I can, Elias. Hi, Kathy. How you doing?
2: Hey, Joe. Listen, thanks for playing Brazil. And for me to be sharing that same love, that song with the late rabbi is pretty cool stuff.
0: I know. He loved it. I missed Rabbi Herson so much. And he would always say, Joe, I listen. He goes, I listen. I love Frank Sinatra. Because he was brought up in Brazil. So you're in good company there for sure.
2: Absolutely. And staying along that Brazil thing you said earlier, the wee small hours, in the wee small hours of the morning, you need coffee from Brazil, for crying out loud.
0: Keep you up for sure. That's so true.
2: Yeah, for sure. But my question was, I was wondering if in the big band era, did Frank Sinatra ever record the song Tangerine? It's a question mark.
0: That's a great question, yeah.
2: Yeah. So if ever he did, and you could play it, that would be, like, so great. But and lastly, I wanted to mention that I think Tony called in with earlier with all these movies. But one of the best that he did, I thought, was The Devil at 4 O'Clock, and that movie was Spencer Tracy was in that.
0: You are good.
2: Frank was so good.
0: Yeah,
2: the movie I can never watch is The Man with the Golden Arm. Yeah. I cannot watch that movie with Sinatra. I get to a certain point and I have to just turn it off. But anyway.
0: It was so real. It was so real.
2: Yeah.
0: He studied Otto Preminger directing, Darren McGavin. That was a great, great film. Kim Novak. But he watched. Mr. Sinatra went in, to your point, Kathy, he went into a rehab center and he watched people getting off of drugs. And I thought I think he should have got the Academy Award for Man with the Golden Arm, Frank Sinatra. Are you kidding me? But it was very unsettling because it was so real. Hey, you got some great things. And Tangerine, of course, was on the 1962 album, with the lyrics by Johnny Mercer, who I love. And maybe we'll get to that. Tangerine for you, Kathy, in New Jersey.
2: Oh,
0: right?
2: Great super.
0: Great chat. Listen, keep listening. We love having you out there, Kathy. Thank you so much.
2: Okay, thanks, Joe.
0: All right, you take care of yourself. And then we'll get to Tangerine when we come back, Elias, if I may. That's a great, great song, a great, great suggestion, by the way. And I see the other phone calls. We're getting to the calls, 800-848-9222. It's Joey on the radio, baby. It's Bull of a Sinatra Showcase. We're taking your requests, we're having fun, and we ain't going nowhere. You know why? We are live as live can be, baby. Born on America's darkest day of 9/11, the Tunnel to Towers Foundation has been helping America's heroes ever since. In this 25th anniversary year of 9/11, we honor heroes like New York City Police Department Detective Eric Michael Kaleha. Kaleha, a Bensonhurst, Brooklyn native, dreamed of being a police officer and fulfilled that dream by joining the NYPD in 1994. He worked his way up to the rank of detective and answered the call after September 11th, serving at Ground Zero in the months that followed. In 2022, he was diagnosed with multiple cancers tied to his heroic service. Just 5 months later, he passed away from a 9/11 related illness. Eric is survived by his wife, Marilyn, and his two children. To honor his life and service, Tunnel to Towers paid off the mortgage on the Kaleha family home through its Fallen First Responder Home Program. Donate $11 a month or amplify your impact with a car or land donation. Go to T2T.org. That's T, the number two, then T.org.
3: German police making an arrest. I'm Sue Guzman, Fox News. The suspect in the deadly Berlin Pride Festival attack that left a person dead and at least 16 others injured has been shot and killed by German police. This after police confronted 21-year-old Abdul Balut in a Berlin suburb on Sunday.
4: Police believe Abdul was driving a white van that drove into a crowd near Berlin's massive Pride Festival Saturday night. It appears he crashed into a tree before police say he got out of the vehicle and stabbed several people with a machete.
3: And that is Fox's Rebecca Castor reporting. Police say that evidence suggests the deadly shooting may have been an Islamic terrorist attack. Prosecutors say that Balut, a German citizen with Lebanese roots, had tried to join ISIS. U.S. strikes against Iran on hold for a second straight night. The U.S. UN ambassador says the Trump administration is taking the pause to allow some possible negotiation. More from Fox's Grinnell Scott.
5: America's UN ambassador Mike Waltz said the U.S. can continue its air assault on Iran, but will negotiate if Iran comes to the table. On Fox's Sunday Morning Futures, Israel's Prime Minister Benjamin Netanyahu said he sees this ending in a couple of ways.
6: When this regime is either toppled or it's sufficiently weakened that it knows it has to end its nuclear program and has to change its course. That's really what President Trump is trying to achieve.
5: Netanyahu said the end of the war can happen with or without a deal. A Fox News poll last week showed nearly half of voters feel a deal with Iran will not be made. Grinnell Scott, Fox News.
3: And Seattle police say at least four people, including a child, were wounded, one critically by gunfire at a Seattle festival. Happened at the Seattle Center near the city's famed Space Needle Sunday afternoon. Seattle Police Department shut down the Seattle Center grounds as they investigate the area. 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

0: Kathy in New Jersey, that's for you. Sinatra and Swingin' Brass. That's a great tune. Good choice. Let me go to Billy, if I may, in New York. Been holding. I'm trying to get all the phone calls. We love that you're calling, and we love that you're listening. And Billy, welcome to the show. How are you, my friend?
1: I'm great, Joe. The show is great tonight.
0: Thank you, sir. Thank you. What can we do
1: for
0: you?
1: Can I make a special request?
0: You sure can.
1: A song by Miss Bonnie Tyler called The Streets of Little Italy.
0: The Streets of Little Italy. I'm not hip to that. We're going to look that up, all right? Little Italy. It's on the map. You know that, Billy, right?
1: I know it's on the map, but it's always in our hearts.
0: That's right, man. Thank you, Billy. God bless you. Streets of Little Italy. We'll look at that. Sure. Yeah, we're going. Matter of fact, the San Gennaro feast. We're broadcasting, I believe, live from the San Gennaro feast, and I'm supposed to be. I think it's September 19th. Why do I remember these dates? I don't know, but I'm going to be. I think on the float as one of the past grand marshals of the San Gennaro festival because everybody loves Little Italy. V called. V. How are you? Welcome to the show. What's on your mind tonight?
2: Hi, Joe.
0: Hi.
2: I sent you an email, and I'm born the same day as your mom.
0: Oh.
2: And I love you. And my husband hates you.
0: Yeah.
2: He hates me, but I love you. And this is the only way I can talk to you, because he hates you. I was tortured for 40 years, and I just got out 3 days ago. And I feel so good.
0: Oh, listen, but we're here for you. You know, whatever you went through, we love you and we appreciate it, V. And we're going to we'll play some great music for you.
2: I want something yeah. Religious, because tomorrow will be the first day I go to church without a noose on my neck and a punch in my head.
0: Yeah, I hear you. You know what? We're praying for you. Well, let me think of something with Mr. Sinatra in it. Thank you. V, you take care of yourself, girl, okay?
2: Yep. See you at church, Joe.
0: Yes, see you at. God bless you. But God bless you indeed. Hey, Joe, Babylon Eddie's calling you. I got to go to Babylon Eddie. One guy picked me up as I was walking astray from the Columbus Day Parade. No car, no nothing. And Eddie walks up. He goes, Joe, Eddie, I'm Babylon Eddie. Hey, Eddie, how you doing? I go, give me your car, would you? And Eddie got me home. That was something I'll never forget. Babylon Eddie, how are you, brother?
3: Jersey Joe Piscopo. Joe. You do the best job here. You make Saturday the best night of the week.
0: I'll tell you, really.
3: And when I came up to you, you looked worried.
0: Yeah.
3: And I had a book. I go, Saturday Night Live book.
0: Yeah.
3: You go, and I wanted your autograph. And you're going to write the best one. You will. Yeah. And you looked at me and. Yeah. You know, you went to shake my hand, and then you hugged me. You're like, Eddie. And all these people are coming up to you going, hey, Joe Pesci, give me an autograph here. I'm looking at you going, I got to get you out of the fray here, out of the riffraff. So we went across the street, and we got you a car to go home to Jersey.
0: It was a cab. It was a cab, too.
3: Well, we became friends at that point because, you know, I wanted to protect you. You know?
0: Well, listen, also, you gave me cufflinks. You gave me FDNY cufflinks, if you remember.
3: Oh.
0: And thank you.
3: No, I didn't remember that. Thank you.
0: We appreciate
3: my dad
0: that.
3: Was in the fire department.
0: That's right. And I cherish those, Eddie. We appreciate it. You are New York, baby. We appreciate it, you know? And everything good.
3: You know what? I got to tell you, my way from Mary and Gigi's dad.
0: Yeah. Oh,
3: and for you also, because you're doing it your way.
0: Yeah.
3: I mean, in the morning show, I want to tell people we're on 77 WABC, but Joe is on from 6 to 10 on 970 AM.
0: You are
3: the radio guy, because first you do the family hour, and you talk about, like, everything that's emotional to us, and then you go into politics after that.
0: Yeah.
3: So your show, I mean, sit in the morning, but... Yeah. I think that your show is really number one, Joe. And tonight,
0: you're the best.
3: And
0: we love Sydney, of course. But Babylon Eddie, thank you so much. And I know John Katz loves you as well, man. We appreciate it, my friend.
3: Absolutely.
0: We appreciate
3: absolutely,
0: it.
3: My friend.
0: You take care of yourself, all right? All right.
3: Hey.
0: Thank you, Eddie. Babylon Eddie right there. He is a character. I got to do this because we had a request, and it's for one of our best listeners. And, he calls and he listens all the time. And he goes, is there Alley Cat a song? And he knows that one person did the Alley Cat song better than anybody else. Huh? We could find it. We find it. You ask and you will receive. This is Peggy Lee and the Alley Cat song.

Joe on the radio. Beautiful. Thank you so much. Old Blue Eyes is back. There used to be a ballpark. Mike, this is for you in Seaford, New York, my friend. Written by Joe Raposo. Gordon Jenkins and Don Costa arranged.

Mr. Sinatra, a classic. That is a classic. It used to be a ballpark from Joe Raposo from Old Blue Eyes is back, and with the joint effort of Gordon Jenkins and Don Costa arranging. Does not get better than that. Hey, so V, I know you're listening, and we love you, and we're here to support you. V said, can you play something religious for Frank Sinatra? If you've listened to the show through the years, you know this is one of my favorite tunes. It's Mr. Sinatra with the Charioteers from 1947. Check this out, please. Oh, yeah.

0: V, that's for you.
1: In the weary land.
0: So Frank Sinatra goes in, he meets the charioteers, and they go and they start doing the religious song like that. And yes, there's Ave Maria, the Lord's Prayer, Mr. Sinatra recorded, you know. And, you know, we ain't preaching, but we're saying, if you ask for it, I got it for you. All right? I always got it for you. I know a guy. All right? He's at the board in New York. His name is Elias. And we can dig up anything for you, apparently, you know. And we come back. I got to play something for you. Because I find these great things when you say, Joe, could you play this? Could you play that? And then again, I do the research and I want to, can I come out with that? Yeah, maybe we'll come out with it. I'll tease it, but it's great. From Nice and Easy, another great song. And then Janet, our friend Janet, picked another great song. I'm going to try to close the show with Elias. And we've been overloaded with requests, and you're always welcome to call in 800-848-9222, 800-848-9222 if you want to call. It's been a crazy, crazy day. I got a big shout out again to my friend Gaspar, and he said, could you come out and say hi to everybody? And I said hi to everybody just at an event today, earlier today. And then I told you, it was so funny, he had like a karaoke machine. Hey Joe, you want to do a couple numbers? And I went, absolutely, man, for you. You know, people are so nice. When I go out and I meet you, and we meet and we talk and we chat, and I get to know, or you call in, because we're live now on the radio, you know, and it's like wild how beautiful we are. So we celebrate the music of Frank Sinatra and Peggy Lee, you know, and Sammy Davis Jr. and Dean Martin, you know, and everybody else. But thank you for being the good person that you are. You know, we love you, and it means a lot. You know, it's a Boulevard Sinatra Showcase. Again, next week we could maybe see you at Winnie's. We'll be at Winnie's Jazz Club in New York. 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All right, Joe Piscopo live on the radio, baby. Woo, coming up to midnight. I love this. 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It's Boulevard Sinatra Showcase with Jersey Joe on the radio, and we're coming right back at you.
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0: 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We'll see you next week at Winnie's Jazz Club. And Elias Raftain, let me thank you. Always great. You're a star. He's a young kid, and he's embraced this whole radio thing, and we appreciate it very much. Thank you, Elias, and to Ian, too, answering the phones. And great, and thanks for calling right through the night. I wanted to close this out with a special song. It's a heartbreak, and but it's a beautiful song that Mr. Sinatra recorded when he did the LA Is My Lady album, and then they put an orchestra to it. Frank Sinatra Jr. Conducted that orchestra, and it is magnificent. Mr. Sinatra, Body and Soul.

0: How to play that? That is, you know, after Mr. Sinatra passed away. Just to emphasize, that's when I know Tina and Nancy and Frank Jr. Put it together, and they took the track of Mr. Sinatra's voice. He didn't feel that was ready for the L.A. Is My Lady album. He didn't want to play that. He held that back, that version right there, Body and Soul. So they went into the studio with a full orchestra with famous musicians and Frank Sinatra Jr. conducting, and they put that together. And if that doesn't remind me of my dad, I don't know what does every time. So thank you for listening. God bless you, you know, for listening and embracing Frank Sinatra the way we do. It's all about our parents, our grandparents, and the greatest entertainer of all time, Francis Albert Sinatra, the best audience absolutely anywhere. God bless you, and good night, Mr. Sinatra, wherever you are. And yes, sir, God bless you. God bless your family. God bless America. And you know what? We'll see you next week.
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2: The end of a manhunt. I'm Ted Lindner, Fox News. A deadly attack targeting Berlin's Pride celebrations, ending with police shooting and killing the suspect. German authorities say it happened as police confronted 21-year-old Abdul Balut in a Berlin suburb Sunday. Police say all the evidence from yesterday's attack that left one person dead and 29 injured pointed to it being an Islamic terrorist attack.
3: Police believe Abdul was driving a white van that drove into a crowd near Berlin's massive Pride Festival Saturday night. It appears he crashed into a tree before police say he got out of the vehicle and stabbed several people with a machete.
2: Fox's Rebecca Castor. Prosecutors say that Balut, a German citizen with Lebanese roots, had tried to join ISIS. While the Trump administration says it's leaving the door open for talks with Iran, Israel's prime minister has got a different endgame opinion. Fox's Gernal Scott with more on that.
4: America's UN ambassador Mike Waltz said the U.S. can continue its air assault on Iran, but will negotiate if Iran comes to the table. On Fox's Sunday Morning Futures, Israel's prime minister Benjamin Netanyahu said he sees this ending in a couple of ways.
5: When this regime is either toppled or it's sufficiently weakened that it knows it has to end its nuclear program and has to change its course. That's really what President Trump is trying to achieve.
4: Netanyahu said the end of the war can happen with or without a deal. A Fox News poll last week showed nearly half of voters feel a deal with Iran will not be made. Gernal Scott, Fox News.
2: And two people have been killed, five others wounded in a shooting Sunday night during a food

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0: Neil McDonough portrays Jesus. Stacey Keach, Sean Astin, Michael York, and Kristen Bell provide the voices for some of Jesus' notable followers. 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
6: If you open your Bibles, please, to Ecclesiastes chapter 1. A while ago, I heard about a young minister who was in a church who was telling a mother how she needed to raise her children. Now, that is probably part of a minister's responsibility on occasion to point out the biblical mandates in raising children, but apparently this minister was doing it in such a way that it really got under the skin of this woman. And so the woman, after listening to his personal lecture for a while, said, "You don't even have any children. So when you get children, and when you have them, and they face some of the things that our children have faced, then you come talk to me." I had a pastor friend who was taking a pastoral course in a seminary. The professor was describing how the church ought to work, and the pastor raised his hand and he said, "It doesn't work like that. That's nice theory, but that's not the way it really works in a real church situation." The truth of the matter is, this man teaching a course on pastoral studies had never even pastored a church. Now, we would never advise a philosophy that says in order to speak about something, you have to personally experience it. It's not what I'm saying. We would not promote a concept that said in order for you to really be able to talk to an issue, you must have experienced the issue, because we, in that case, would really be lacking in a concept of sin. We don't tell people you need to go out and experience sin in order to talk about the subject, so you experience every type of sin so you're in a position to talk about it. But there is something to be said for someone who's been there, who's in a position to lecture and speak and instruct concerning the issue. A young man once asked an older man, "What is your secret of success?" And the older man said to the young man, "I made some good decisions." The younger man said to the older man, "Well, how did you learn to make good decisions?" And the older man wisely said to him, "By experience." And the younger man said to the older man, "Well, how do you get experience?" And the older man said, "By making bad decisions. That's how I got experience." When it comes to a man like Solomon speaking out on the subject of life, this was a man who had been there. When we look into this book of Ecclesiastes, you're not looking here at some ivory tower lecture that this man is given. This is a man who had seen it all, he had done it all, and he had it all. When we go through the pages of Ecclesiastes, he was no theoretical crusader. This was a man who had

0: taken a walk on the wild side of life, and he decided at the end of his life, led by the Spirit of God, to tell us all about it. And he does tell us all about it in this narrative. As we begin our journey today and come to this unique book and this unique text written by this man, we realize he did have a right to speak. In fact, I would submit to you that the opening couple of verses give us the right that he had to speak to us. What he says basically is this: one who is in a position to discuss life has concluded that everything apart from God being at the center of it is vanity. That's what his conclusion is right at the beginning. Anything in life apart from having God at the center of life will prove to be a dead-end street. Anything we do, anything we pursue, apart from having God at the center of our lives will leave us empty. And it doesn't matter who we are, it does not matter what we have, it does not matter what we accomplish. The end result will be the same. If we leave God out of the center of our lives, if we leave God out of the center of things, the end result will be total emptiness. That's what Solomon discovered. Now, as we come to this text of Scripture, there are just a couple of headings that break the opening two verses down that are pretty simple to see. Heading number one, the identity of the writer. Verse 1, the words of the preacher, the son of David, king in Jerusalem. Now, when you look at that first verse of Ecclesiastes, the writer identifies himself three ways. Number one, he's identified as the preacher, the words of the preacher. Now, the Hebrew word for preacher is koheleth in Hebrew. And this particular word, koheleth, is used as the title of the book in the Hebrew Bible. If you could see this in Hebrew, that's what the title is, koheleth. The name Ecclesiastes is the Greek word and Latin word for koheleth. In fact, the Septuagint, which is the Greek translation of the Old Testament, begins this way, words of Ecclesiastu, which means words of the preacher. Now, the word koheleth comes from a Hebrew word, root word, which means that you call an assembly of people together, you bring them together, and then you're going to publicly address them. You're going to bring them in some public capacity for the purpose of addressing that society. So when Solomon identifies himself as a preacher, it's much like this. We gather together at a particular time on a Sunday, and we're going to have an address that comes from the Word of God, and it's an address that you're going to receive. And by the way, let me just say, by way of the way that he introduces this book, that wise people are people who will gather together to listen to preaching. And of course, the wise preacher will give the people something worthwhile to come to listen to. We're living in a day and age, by the way, where this principle is being lost. We're living in a day and age where we are raising up a society of fools who say, we don't want anybody to preach at us. That's exactly what is needed in society. Sound preaching that can actually be used by the Lord to transform lives on a basis of an understanding of His precious Word. Now this title, Koheleth, is critical to the book, because it's referred to in several passages. The preacher then was one who got the people together publicly in order to give them instruction. In this case, it was instruction about a meaningful life. We would understand this to mean that Solomon actually called the people together at some point in his older years of life, and he was going to instruct them concerning how to live life in a way that makes sense. He was going to take this whole group of Israeli people together, call them together in an assembly, and address the problems and the wrong decisions he made in life, and then explain to them where real meaning could be found. Now, the one man in Israel's history who was known to gather the people together and talk to them about the things of God was Solomon. Flip back in your Bibles to 2 Chronicles chapter 5. 2 Chronicles chapter 5. And here's what we read in 2 Chronicles chapter 5, verse 2. Then Solomon assembled to Jerusalem the elders of Israel and all the heads of the tribes, the leaders of the fathers, households of the sons of Israel, to bring up the Ark of the Covenant of the Lord out of the city of David, which is Zion. All the men of Israel assembled themselves to the king at the feast that is in the seventh month. Now drop down to chapter 6. Then Solomon said, the Lord has said that he would dwell in the thick cloud. I have built you a lofty house, a place for your dwelling forever. Then the king faced about and blessed all the assembly. assembly. So the man who was known to gather the people of Israel together, here's the king of Israel, but he was known to be a preacher who would call a meeting so that he could address people pertaining to the things of God, was none other than Solomon. It was not uncommon for Solomon to gather people together in order to give them instruction. So when we read the words of the preacher, this is Solomon. Solomon is Koheleth. Solomon is the preacher. Now the message that the preacher wanted to communicate to the nation Israel when he got the assembly together was not really one of pessimism. Nor was the message in the book of Ecclesiastes one that was an attempt to glorify a life that had wandered away from God. The message that this preacher wanted to communicate by using many of his own life experiences was, as an example, this principle. Apart from God being at the center of your life, no matter where you go, no matter what you do or achieve, it will leave you empty. That's what he wanted to communicate to the nation Israel. That's what God would want to communicate to us. Apart from God being at the center of our lives, no matter who we are, no matter where we go, no matter what we accomplish, no matter what we have, it will end up being empty. But if you have a right relationship with God, and you are intent upon obeying the Lord and cultivating a relationship with the Lord, then life will make sense. It will be meaningful. It will be a joy to live. But if you're not in a right relationship with God, and if you're not intent on obeying the Word of God, life will be empty. That, ladies and gentlemen, is the message that Solomon wanted to emphasize to the children of Israel all throughout the book of Ecclesiastes. That's the message he wanted to communicate to his audience. And there have been many a believer who could say amen to that truth. Because there have been many Christians who did trust Christ as Savior, but then after that moment of such a great spiritual rebirth that took place in their lives, and the fervency of that hour where they really had a heart to want to know God and do the will of God, they began to wander away. And they got caught up with this or with that. And then they began to discover that life seemed to be depressing. There was an emptiness to it. There seemed to be almost a meaningless type of existence. There have been many believers who have gone into some lonely fit of depression in search for meaning. I talked to one believer who at one time had been so close to the Lord, and one time had walked with God, at one time had a real heart to do the things of God, and this person had walked off the path looking for something other than a real close relationship with God, and this person wanted to die. Many a believer could testify the same thing Solomon discovered. But when they finally got God in the center of their lives, and they finally started to put the Lord first in every area of life, life started to unravel and begin to make sense again. In their job, in their family, in their education, in their pleasure, it took on a whole new wonderful meaning. And life started to come alive. There seemed to be a vitality to it. That is the message that this preacher is preaching in Ecclesiastes. So he identifies himself as the preacher. Secondly, he's identified as the son of David. The words of the preacher, the son of David. Now, what immediately pops into our minds when you read that? The words of the preacher, son of David, is that this guy had the utmost status of Jewish royalty. I mean, this was a man who was born into a family that had a great history and a great heritage. This was not a man who did not have opportunity. This was a guy who had the whole world before him. David was a hero in Israel's history. He was, and still is, considered by many Jewish people today, the most glorious king ever in Israel's history. He earned a powerful reputation. He was known worldwide. He was a warrior. He was a scholar. He was a prophet. He was a poet who could write beautiful, theologically accurate poetry. He was a priest, and he was a king. David was a man who had it all, and so did his son. This was a man who, by sovereign decree of God, was born into the highest-ranked family in the world. At the time that Solomon was born, you could have not selected a better family to be born into than into the family of David. And when you think about that, and then you begin to think about this book, what we can observe is something very profound. Just because one is born into a great family, just because one has great opportunity and privileges, does not mean one will end up happy. Just because one is born into a family of God does not automatically mean that that one, that boy, that girl that's born into that family of God will have a life that's fulfilling. The truth is, Solomon spent many lonely and depressing hours searching for something meaningful before he finally realized it's found in one's relationship with God. You could be a person who's from a good family. You could be a person who's from an influential family, a successful family, even a famous family, and be so depressed that you actually think in your own mind sorrow is better than any laughter. Pedigree is not an automatic guarantee on happiness. Just ask Solomon. A number of years ago, when I was in radio, before I came to know the Lord, I had to go to Nashville, Tennessee, and was down there for a radio thing, and we decided one day that there was a limo driver who would take us around and show us different homes that the entertainers lived in, and one of the homes that we had the privilege of going by was that of Hank Williams Jr. Now, Hank Williams Jr. Is a man who was born into a family where his father is probably one of the most famous country music entertainers who ever lived. Hank Williams Jr. had all that his father had, including his name. And when you drove by that home and you looked at this place, I mean, you're driving by his home in Nashville and you're going, my goodness, I mean, this is really spectacular. I mean, this is, think of the guy who can just drive through that gate and live in a place like that. But if you've ever read the story of Hank Williams Jr.'s life, you realize that his life was anything but fulfilling. Truth is, there was a point in his life where he wanted to die. You see, ladies and gentlemen, without God at the center of it, no matter how much prominence or prestige you have, no matter what name you hold, no matter what you own, it will leave you empty. There was a study a while back done on the county that has the highest rate of suicide. And you'll never believe where that county is. It's out in California, it's in Hollywood, and it comes from young people who have the richest background of all. You see, ladies and gentlemen, what that tells us is exactly what Solomon discovered. Without God at the center of life, no matter what you achieve, no matter what you have, you'll be empty. He was the son of David. Which brings us to the third way he's identified as king of Jerusalem. Verse 1 says, king in Jerusalem. Now, as we've already observed, the only actual son of David who was king, the only actual son of David who reigned from Jerusalem was Solomon. As Dr. George Barton said, these words were intended to designate Solomon. Solomon, son of David, king of Jerusalem. Ladies and gentlemen, I want you to think about this. Solomon had it all. He's got position, power, possessions, prestige, and prominence. He's got pedigree. He has pleasure. He has popularity. He has everything most people dream about. And every once in a while, those publisher clearance sweepstakes things come to your house and you think, oh, I'm going to send that in. Wouldn't that be something? If they knocked on my door on Super Bowl Sunday and said, here, it's all yours. This millions and millions of dollars, it's all yours. Solomon had that all. He had all of that. It was the ideal setup. And furthermore, much of it was handed to him on a silver platter. He got that from his father, David. But the one thing Solomon didn't have, the one thing that was not an automatic guarantee for his life, was happiness. And in spite of all of the things that he had, he was very empty inside. He wandered away from God, and he lost his meaning, and he lost his fulfillment. As one writer said, for Solomon, life seemed to be the emptiest and poorest thing possible. Hey, listen, just because your neighbor or your fellow student or your relative seems to have everything in life does not mean that neighbor, relative, or fellow student has happiness. That person may be the most miserable person on the face of this earth, because without God at a place in one's life, without God at being at the center of life, no matter who one is, no matter what one's doing, no matter what they're accomplishing, there is an emptiness that lies deep in the heart and soul of that individual. Nice houses, nice cars do not make a person happy. Life on the fast track is life on an empty track. That's what Solomon discovered. Which brings us to the second heading, the theme of the writer, verse 2. Vanity of vanities, says the preacher. Vanity of vanities, all is vanity. Now, you don't have to be a real serious student to read verse 2 to see the idea. The key idea is stressed five times there. It's that word vanity. Now, the particular word is a key word of the book. In fact, it's a favorite word, as Barton says, of Koheleth, because he uses it some 40 times, while in the rest of the Old Testament it's used only 33 times. So this is a key theme of the book. And the writer is so intent on stressing this point that he doesn't just repeat it one time, he quadruples his point. He repeats it five different times, four more times after he repeats it the first time. Now, if we observe that the word is repeated often and that it begins the book and also strategically ends the book, flip over to chapter 12, verse 8. This is how the book ends. Vanity of vanities, says the preacher, all is vanity. That's the way he's going to end this, the same way he begins it. There can be little doubt that this is a key to unlocking what this book is really about. So we need to just talk about the word for a moment. This word vanity is the Hebrew word habel. This particular word literally emphasizes something that is empty, like a breath. It's just gone, a vapor, a mist, no substance to it. In fact, that's the idea. The idea has to do with something that lacks substance, like a nothingness. Michael Eaton said this describes something that is empty and unsubstantial. It carries with it the idea of being meaningless and useless. This is an accurate description, ladies and gentlemen, of life lived without God. There was a number of years ago a program that came on that took the ratings of all the comedic programs. It was called Seinfeld. The show was a show about nothing, and it was a funny show. But let me tell you this, if you have a life that's about nothing, there'll be nothing funny about it. Solomon found anything but happiness and joy when he had a life that left God out of it. It was a life that was like nothing. Now, as we read in our scriptures this morning, we cannot just build a thesis on one word. The truth is that prepositional phrase that we alluded to this morning shows up 30 times in this book, and it's that phrase under the sun. Life under the sun is vanity. Vanity of vanities is the way life is under the sun. And in several of these references, this prepositional phrase under the sun is directly linked to that word vanity, which legitimately, by way of repetition and association, gives us a license to connect both of these concepts. You have vanity and life under the sun. And here, ladies and gentlemen, is the idea that's being communicated by vanity of vanities, all is vanities, and vanity is life under the sun. The idea being communicated by the prepositional phrase under the sun is the idea of life that's not being lived with a heavenly focus, a focus that's above the sun. In other words, we could say the emphasis is on living life in a world without a focus on heavenly things, without a focus on God. Life under the sun. You live it under the sun. You never in your thinking or in your personal relationship go above the sun. We could say under the sun is synonymous with man trying to figure out life and live life without God. His thinking, his attitude never rises above the sun to heaven. Life that's vain is life that's under the sun on earth. It's totally focused there. It's focused and lived there. And it never draws its attention to the heavenlies. And here's the point of verse 2. And it becomes very obvious if we understand this principle. The ultimate of emptiness, the ultimate of nothingness, the ultimate of an unsubstantial existence will be trying to live life without God. If we try to live life without God, everything and anything that we try will prove to be meaningless. It will prove to be empty if God is taken out of the equation. Life will seem futile and absurd without God. It doesn't matter what track you go down. You will discover at some point that track will stop. It will not give you the happiness and meaning and fulfillment that you thought it could bring you. One's existence in leaving God out of life will seem senseless. This will prove to be true for everything and anything. Life under the sun will clearly show all is vanity. You leave God out of first place of your life, and you'll end up singing what the Stones sing. I can't get no satisfaction even though I try. And you can try and try and try, and you won't come up with a satisfied life. And it's no wonder that some philosophers conclude there's nothing real to life, because they don't have anything they can hold on to. It's no wonder that some conclude You can search for meaning in education. Others say a career. Others suggest pleasure. There's no sense of symmetry to the suggestions that these philosophers give because they've never found it themselves. They don't know where to find real meaning and real happiness and real contentment. They're trying to live life under the sun without God. Their thinking does not go above the sun. And so there's always an emptiness. So they try this for a while. Then they try that. Then they try something else. But it all ends in the same dead-end street. J. Vernon McGee told the story one time when he went to Hawaii. I just want to read his account. I think it's interesting. I was in a hotel in the Hawaiian Islands where the jet set come. They fly all over the world, spending a few days or weeks in Hawaii, then in Acapulco in Mexico, then the Riviera in France, then to Spain, North Africa, South Africa, and so on. They're world travelers. I watched these folks, and I listened to their conversation at the dinner table, out in the hotel lobby, and in the elevators. The thing that impressed me about them was how purposeless their lives really are. They talked about people that they had seen in another place. They talked about plays they'd seen. They would ask, "Where are you going from here?" Someone would say, "Wasn't that place where we were last year a bore?" There was no aim, no goal, no purpose in life. This is also the conclusion of Solomon. Vanity of vanities, emptiness of emptiness. It's just like a big bag of nothing. Leave God out of the center of your world and accumulate a fortune for yourself, and you'll end up like Ted Turner, who once said, "I wish I could own everything because I'm not content with what I own." Leave God out of the equation of your life and build a reputation that becomes as famous as Bob Hope, and you'll end up saying, like he once said in my ears, "I live for the applause." See, the applause of the last crowd wasn't enough to make me happy, so I've got to get some more applause from another crowd. Live your life for fame, and you'll end up like comedian Flip Wilson, who said, "If I had my entire life to live over again, I don't think I have the strength to live it." Leave God out of the equation of your life. Go after pleasure, every pleasurable experience that you can find, and you'll end up saying, like a prostitute on a street in Washington, D.C. said to me when I witnessed to her one night, "I don't ever remember in my life being happy." Leave God out of the equation of your education. And after you've got this degree or that degree, and after you've climbed up this academic scale or that, you'll end up saying, "Well, maybe I should go off in another area because I just don't seem to be happy in the one I'm in." Ladies and gentlemen, without God at the center of life, the proof is just what Solomon says. It's all empty. It's all vanity. It's all futile. There's no substance. There's no meaning to life. Life will be a nothingness. That's what the preacher had to say. Frankly, that's the message we need to hear today. This past elk hunt out in Wyoming, I talked to an outfitter who I had known for some years ago, who had told me about a hidden trail that existed high in the mountains. And he said, "There's a way you can find that trail, and it would drop you into another canyon that I was interested in getting to." So one day I wanted to find that trail that would take me over the top of that mountain and drop me into that other canyon. And so I decided to go find it. And I was on my horse, picking that trail as best as I could through this basin, heading up toward this saddle that was on top of this mountain, when all of a sudden the trail ended. The trail that I was on was not the one, apparently, that I could take to the top. So I had to turn around, back down the trail, and backtrack to the place where I could find a trail split that would take me there. There are some people who need to do that right now. You're on the wrong trail. You think that by walking this trail, it's going to take you to the top of a happy world. What you're going to discover is when you get a little further down that trail, it's not going to take you anywhere. It'll be a dead-end street, and you'll end up empty. What you need to do is backtrack right now, back to God. And put God at the center of your life. Young person, you put God at the center of your life. You say to the Lord, "Here's my life. I'm yielding it completely to you." And then, ladies and gentlemen, you will have a life that will be fulfilling. You'll have a life that will be lived above the sun. Let's pray. If you're here today and you've never trusted Jesus Christ as your Savior, I want you to understand something. And this is not just preaching, although we are preaching here today. This is reality that I can speak to. You'll never find happiness or joy until Jesus Christ is first in your life. So if you've never invited him into your life, let's start right there. In the privacy of this moment, you pray something like this: "God, I know I'm a sinner. I thank you that Jesus Christ died on the cross for my sins, and right now I invite him into my life to be my Savior. May I remind all of us, ladies and gentlemen, that the one who wrote this book, who went down these dead-end streets, was a believer. We need to keep ourselves in constant check, making sure that God is always at the center of everything we're about. Father, thank you for the precious word. We thank you for the honesty of Solomon, this man who was not afraid to call people together and tell them the truth about the life that he had experienced. May we learn the rich lessons he learned. May we, as people, continue to live our lives with a focus that's above the sun. Lord, for anything that you've accomplished here today, we thank you and praise you. In Jesus' name, amen.
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11: Those two stories and more are straight ahead on this week's InfoTrack. 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
20: If you're finding yourself thinking about work after hours or worrying about personal issues while you're at work, maybe you need to find a little balance in your life. And our next guest knows how to arrange your life's balancing act. She's Deidre Maloney, author of Bogus Balance, Your Journey to Real Work-Life Bliss. So where does this title, Bogus Balance, come from? What does that refer to?
12: Well, the reason I call it bogus balance is because our notion of work-life balance as a society is actually not attainable. And I think one of the first things we can do to find real balance and to find real happiness is to stop trying to have it all. So that's what we do, is we think if we just get the right organizational system or set some great boundaries that we can have it all and we can do everything perfectly at our work, in our career, with our kids, in our home life. We can make soups from scratch and then make the book club or the golf game and do everything perfectly. And that's just not the case. We have a finite amount of time in the day and a finite amount of energy. So instead of trying to have it all, we need to find our all. And once we accept that, that's the first big step to actual balance.
20: So finding, I guess, the most important thing for you, is that what you mean?
12: It is what I mean. It actually came to me. I do a personal strategic plan every year. And I look at, over the last year, because I own my own company, what projects fed me most and interested me most, what didn't, what people and clients or friends were really healthy and functional and what weren't, what were the activities I loved the most and not. And then it comes down to making choices and saying, these are the things I really want to focus on, which means I'm going to let these other things go. That's not always easy. But when we don't try to do everything, then the things that we do choose to do, we do them well. And because we've chosen them, they're the things that really make us happy anyway.
20: But don't we all have that particular, let's say, Facebook friend who seems to be doing everything perfectly? They're making the chocolate chip cookies and they're keeping their kids happy and they're making all this money. And are you saying that maybe they're faking it and they're not really that successful?
12: Well, let me answer that question by making my own confession, which is that I certainly don't put all of my anxiety and all the real things going on in my life out on Facebook. I think one of the biggest mistakes we make is comparing our insides with other people's outsides and thinking that all these other people have it together. And I think we all know when we're out there on Facebook, we're really putting out our best self, the best of the best, which is fine. But the reality is, we're all struggling. We're all getting stressed. We're all trying to figure out how to actually be happy and be successful and raise great kids and actually find time for ourselves. And when we actually validate that and know that's what we're trying to do and get real about it, that's when we can actually have the conversation about what am I going to do? What am I not going to do? And then taking the steps to actually have change, which is scary, but important.
20: So can you just walk us through some of the steps to this process that you talk about?
12: Sure. So

0: So we divide it into several categories in your life. And so we talk about your blissful career and your blissful marriage, your blissful children, your blissful others, the people you surround yourself with, your personal life, and then your blissful you. And it really takes self-assessing. That's why it's about finding your all. Your all is going to be different than everyone else's. So what in your career is most exciting and what isn't? What do you spend your time on that you want to and not? Same thing with your family life. What I did for this book, because I certainly don't have all the answers on happiness, is I did a lot of interviews and focus groups with a lot of people who are happy and content and seem to be living a pretty balanced life. They're grace under pressure. Their lives aren't perfect, but they're certainly happy. And so I give out a lot of their tips and a lot of their stories, and then lots of exercises on what does feed me and what doesn't. And then walking through actual changes that you're going to make and how to walk through the fear and uncertainty that comes with that. It takes courage and it takes guts to be happy in a funny way. But once we decide we're going to do it, then we can make the choices to do it. We have more choices than we think we do. And that's what it comes down to.
1: We're talking on InfoTrack with Deirdre Maloney, author of Bogus Balance, Your Journey to Real Work-Life Bliss. Is there a point, a good point at which to do this self-assessment? You know, a lot of people do these sort of things at the new year, but is there any other time that's particularly appropriate for this?
0: The time to do this is right now. Our lives are short. And I just said this to someone the other day. We were talking about his job and he said, well, I don't hate it. And I said, you know what? Life's too short simply to have a job you don't hate. And so I do mine in December just because, and oftentimes actually in June too, twice a year, just because that's regulated for me. But anytime I'm feeling imbalanced or unhappy or really struggling on, you know what, I think I need to make some changes. I don't exactly know what they are, but I want to give myself some direction and I want that to be intentional. That's the time to do it. Set aside a day and do some reflection. Look at your values. What matters most to you? That should guide all of your decisions because we think we can't make changes. We tell ourselves these bogus stories. We say we have to work until our kids are ready to go to school at the same job and feel stuck. No, we don't. That's a thing we can tell ourselves, but we can make other choices. They're not always easy, but we can. And we should start today. Life's too short not to be happy. It's that simple.
1: It seems like if you follow the media and the news, there are many things that could make you feel unhappy. What's your advice on all of that?
0: It's funny, I also have a blog and I just posted one called The House of Cards Effect. The House of Cards, which I love the show, but every time I watch it, I feel kind of melancholy and morose the rest of the day. And my advice is pay attention to what shows, what media, what people give you energy, and what shows, what media, what people take away your energy. Who do you allow yourself to gossip with? Who do you allow yourself to commiserate with more than you need to? Pay attention to those factors and then start to cut some of them out. So if you want to be on top of the news, for me, I have one internet program I read and I watch 6 minutes at the top of one of the newscasts and I'm done. And I know that when I start to watch the rest of it and I start to feel negative, it's time for me to take the action of shutting that off. So people even on Facebook, I hide people on Facebook all the time who rant in ways that are frustrating to me. I can take that power and I recommend that everybody do that.
1: Some people feel that their ultimate goal is to make a lot of money and have a lot of possessions. And yet it seems like the really wealthy people aren't necessarily happy. What's your take on that?
0: I think that's absolutely true. I think a lot of times we go for that big title and that big salary because we think we should. I, for one, am from a generation where my father was in the same job, in the same position, just moving up and up and up the ladder for his life because that's what he felt was important. So that was what I was taught. If you like your job or not, it doesn't matter. You need to get the better title and the better salary because that defines you. What I argue is we need to know that no matter what job we're doing, whether or not we're working at all or we're trying to find a job or trying to figure out what really delights us, we're worthy. We don't need a title to back us on that. I think in society, there's this idea that better title, better money, better person. We gotta get over that. And society, frankly, is not going to get over that. So we need to do that ourselves and surround ourselves with people who will help us do that and know that we're worthy no matter what we're in. As long as we have a life that makes us happy, where we feel like we're doing what we want to do and we're prioritizing and really focusing on that, that's where the gold is and that's where the value in your life comes from.
1: And how about health and wellness? Sometimes these things seem out of our control. For example, if we get some disease or have some other health issue, how do you deal with that sort of thing?
0: certainly no life is perfect, and I know that. And some people have financial obligations that are very, very difficult, or health situations that are very difficult. Part of it is, when those things happen, is how we choose to handle it, how we choose to surround ourselves with people who are going to support us, and why we make the choices we make. When my dad was diagnosed with stage 4 melanoma cancer, he chose to go on with his life and be healthy and be as positive as he could and live every day as much as he could. And that actually helped him prolong another 10 years with stage 4 melanoma. Now, part of that was luck, no doubt. But when you don't feed your body with toxins and negative energy and this kind of everything's going to be terrible tomorrow, and you make choices about who you surround yourself with and the activities you take part in, you're going to get better energy to live every part of your day to your best while you're having to deal with difficult stuff, because difficult stuff will come up. But we have choices about what we do with that and how we deal with it and the people we surround ourselves with while we're dealing with it. So figuring out what matters most to us and prioritizing and focusing on those things with everything we have, knowing we have more choices than we think we do, and surrounding ourselves with people who will help us get there in a positive way, huge steps you can take.
1: Well, the book is Bogus Balance, Your Journey to Real Work-Life Bliss. 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
0: Thank you so much for having me.
1: 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Coming up.
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10: Thank you, Chris. We're talking with Doug Whiteman, insurance analyst at Bankrate.com, and they recently conducted a study of American parents to see who has life insurance and who does not, with some eye-opening results. Doug, welcome to InfoTrack.
11: Yeah, thank you very much.
10: So let's start with what seems like a basic question. Who do you believe should have life insurance?
11: Well, we believe that life insurance is really a good idea for many people, particularly those with loved ones, children at home, a spouse. Those are very good examples. And we think that the results of our survey were rather unsettling, particularly with regard to parents. When parents think about protecting their children, they may think about crib monitors, maybe the right car seats, safe schools, But we found that many of them are not thinking about very basic financial protection. The question, what would happen to my kids if something ever happened to me? We found that parents, many of them either have no life insurance or they don't have enough life insurance coverage.
10: Yes, tell us the results. How many American parents actually did have life insurance in your survey?
11: 37% of parents told us that they have no life insurance whatsoever. And that means that if something were to happen to them, they don't have a policy that would offer the family financial protection, even pay their own burial costs. And meanwhile, about a third of parents who do have life insurance told us that they have $100,000 in coverage or less. Now, that would not be enough. That would not be adequate to take care of the bills, protect the home, pay off the mortgage, and look down the road toward the kids' college education. Using census data and our findings, we calculate that this means 20 million households with children either have no coverage or inadequate life insurance coverage.
10: Did you find that higher income people or perhaps higher educated people tend to do better on having insurance than lower income people?
11: Well, we were surprised that even among insured people, one in four who have annual household income of $75,000 or more have under $100,000 in life insurance coverage. What you want life insurance for is to protect your income, to replace your income if, for whatever reason, at some point you weren't around anymore. And if you're making $75,000 a year or more, $100,000 in coverage is not going to go very far in replacing your income.
10: Now, in your survey, I'm not sure if you drilled down this deeply, but did it mean that both parents have life insurance, or is it just one in some cases? Because I think a lot of people traditionally think, well, we'll insure the highest earner, which in most cases probably is the dad, and then the wife, the mom, is not insured.
11: We did not ask about that. We also didn't ask whether people have life insurance policies they purchased themselves or if they have coverage through an employer. It is important to note that often those employer plans do not go very far. They might provide 1 year of salary, maybe two, for the survivors, and that really is not going to go very far in protecting the rest of the family, offering financial protection.
10: Let's talk for a moment about maybe some general advice for people who are currently uninsured, but they know they need it. First, how do you determine how much life insurance you need?
11: Well, of course, that's the very big question. If we say that $100,000 isn't enough life insurance, then how much life insurance should I buy? There are various rules of thumb that are floating around out there. A very common one is that you want to have 7 to 10 times your income. That means if you make $50,000 a year, you'd want at least $350,000 in life insurance coverage. But I'm not sure if I subscribe to any of these rules of thumb, because ultimately this is a personal decision that would have to be based on your own situation, your family's situation. You'd have to evaluate a range of factors such as your debts, including any mortgage, potential college costs for your children, if you have children, and your likely burial expenses. And remember, one of the major funeral trade groups calculates that the average funeral nowadays costs more than $8,000. So you certainly want that to be part of the life insurance equation, too. Bankrate, I should point out, has a great life insurance calculator at bankrate.com to help you come up with the right amount of life insurance for your family.
10: Our guest on InfoTrack is Doug Whiteman, insurance analyst at Bankrate.com. They recently conducted a survey of American parents to see who has life insurance, who does not, and Doug is here to explain the importance of the entire issue. Doug, there are a number of varieties of life insurance policies that are offered. Some have investment vehicles attached. How do you choose which kind makes sense? Term insurance certainly is the most simple.
11: That's right. Term life insurance can be relatively cheap, and it is relatively simple also. It doesn't get into a lot of these fancy add-ons that you talk about with cash value that is kind of a savings vehicle on the side. And it is important to point out, as I said, that the term life insurance can be very affordable. I think this is a misconception that many people have, that life insurance is really out of the question, that it's something that they can't afford. Previous surveys have found that people generally overestimate what life insurance costs. 45% had the wrong idea in a survey done by our sister site, insurancequotes.com, in 2012. One of the life insurance trade groups, the Independent Insurance Agents and Brokers of America, says that for a 35-year-old man or woman who doesn't smoke, the average cost of a $500,000 20-year term life insurance policy, that means it would provide $500,000 in coverage over the course of 20 years, that would cost about $35 a month, and those premiums would stay level. Now, we think that's very affordable. For a 50-year-old who doesn't smoke, a man would pay about $111 a month. A woman would pay $87 a month for a 20-year level term life insurance policy, paying out $500,000. So the costs do go up as you grow older. This is something that you would want to consider in particular when you're at a younger age.
10: I've heard claims in life insurance commercials and so forth that life insurance costs less now than it ever has. Is that true?
11: I don't know the answer to that question, but we certainly think that life insurance is affordable. A survey that was done by our sister site, Insurance Quotes, found that 68% of people with life insurance said they were paying under $100 per month. And that includes nearly half who said they were paying less than $50 a month. So this would be one of your smaller monthly expenses, and yet it does provide a very important payoff, and in many cases a very large payoff that would provide a good deal of financial protection for your family members if something were to happen to you.
10: Doug, do you have any other final tips as far as just shopping around for life insurance for those who are uninsured now?
11: Well, we say that when you're shopping around for any kind of insurance, it's very important to compare rates, to gather quotes from at least three different insurance companies and compare the rates, because you can find a big difference in the prices that they are charging, sometimes by double-digit percentages. So this is so important why you need to gather quotes from more than one company, write them down, just compare them side by side.
10: Doug Whiteman, insurance analyst at bankrate.com. Doug, thank you very much for joining us on InfoTrack.
11: I've enjoyed talking with you. Thank you.
10: And for InfoTrack, I'm Roy Mackey.
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1: Mass shooting in Seattle. I'm Sue Guzman, Fox News. And the shooting at a Seattle food festival leaving two people dead and four wounded, including a child. This happened at the Bite of Seattle Festival at the Seattle Center around 6 p.m. The shooting sending people scrambling for safety. Seattle Mayor Katie Wilson issuing a statement saying now that one person is in custody, no word on identity. The monorail has been shut down for the night. U.S. and Iran pausing strikes on one another after nearly 2 weeks of attacks. U.S. Ambassador to the U.N. Mike Walsh telling Fox the president is giving talks some space. More from Fox's Rich Edson.
2: The U.S. Ambassador to the United Nations says President Trump wants to give peace talks with Tehran some space. Iran claims it will also halt attacks as long as the United States does the same. President Trump has been considering launching a new, quote, massive strike if Tehran does not make a deal. New reporting suggests the U.S. military officials are cautioning against further escalation. The New York Times cites key concerns, including depleting interceptor stockpiles, a wider war, and economic impact. Meantime, Omani officials have been meeting with their Iranian counterparts this weekend on reopening the Strait of Hormuz.
1: In Germany, the suspect in the deadly Berlin Pride attack that left one person dead and 29 injured was shot and killed by police during a confrontation on Sunday in the suburb of the city.
3: Officials say the man rushed officers with a sharp object before being shot. 21-year-old Abdul Balaud is accused of driving a van into the Pride Parade crowd before allegedly stabbing others with a machete. Authorities believe it was an Islamic extremist terror attack. One person was killed, 29 others were hurt.
1: And a raging wildfire in southwest France forcing the evacuation of 55,000 more people overnight, more than 220,000 in all. 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
3: President Trump is set to take his economic message back on the road Monday in a key midterm battleground state. We have a preview from Fox's Jared Halpern.
4: President Trump visits General Motors Milford Proving Ground near Detroit today, a massive vehicle testing facility. White House Press Secretary Caroline Levitt says the president's remarks will be focused on the economy. President Trump has argued his tariff policy is bringing back manufacturing jobs and investments, including from major automakers. But voters are so far unsold heading into the midterm elections, with a majority telling pollsters they disapprove of the president's handling of the economy. Early voting is underway in Michigan, and the state's primary election for Senate and governor's races is next Tuesday. At the White House, Jared Halpern, Fox News.
3: Democrats in Maine have selected a new nominee to run for the U.S. Senate. Fox's Alexis McAdams has more from Bangor.
5: 100 days until the midterm election, and Maine's Democratic Party leadership picking a new candidate. One time, state Senate President Troy Jackson will challenge longtime incumbent Republican Senator Susan Collins. This after Graham Plattner went from Democratic rising star to out of the race. Plattner had already won the Democratic primary, now his replacement picked by party delegates, not voters. Some Mainers tell us the process reminds them of the Democrats' 2024 switch from President Biden to Kamala Harris.
3: Senator Collins calls Jackson too radical for Maine, while he criticized her for giving tax cuts to the rich and not protecting health care. This race could determine which party winds up controlling the Senate. And Genevieve becoming the season's first major Category 4 hurricane with 140-mile-an-hour winds southwest of Mexico. Forecasters say it's likely to strengthen but stay offshore in the Pacific. Genevieve currently moving about 15 miles an hour, headed further out to sea. And Hurricane Fausto still churning toward Hawaii, but that is expected to weaken. I'm Sue Guzman. This is Fox News.
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Lucifer, Satan, Beelzebub. These are but some of the many names used to describe the arch-demonic enemy of mankind. A diabolical devil figure appears in history all across the globe. Whether you believe in his existence or not, the hellish mark which the devil has left on the legends and folklores of mankind is indisputable. Many tales describe encounters with the beast, and tonight I have a few historic encounters with the devil. I'm Darren Marlar, and this is Weird Darkness. Welcome, Weirdos! I'm Darren Marlar, and this is Weird Darkness Radio, where every week you'll find stories of the paranormal, supernatural, legends, lore, the strange and bizarre, crime, conspiracy, mysterious, macabre, unsolved, and unexplained. Coming up this hour, many tales describe encounters with the devil himself, yet not all are the same. Sometimes Satan approaches his prey. Other times, the lost soul goes seeking Lucifer to make a deal. Either way, the results are never favorable. 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

0: Richard Cabell lived during the 1600s and was the local squire of Brooke Manor in Devon, England. He was regarded as a monstrously evil man, a figure of darkness who local legend records as having beaten and abused his wife, until one night she escaped, fleeing across the moors with her husband in hot pursuit. It is said that he eventually caught up with the unfortunate woman, murdering her and her faithful dog. The ghost of this loyal canine haunted Cabell for the rest of his life. The reason for the squire's darkness, it was said, lay in a deal he had made with the devil. Granted immortality by the beast, Cabell did as he pleased, creating such an infamous legacy that he would later go on to provide the inspiration for Sir Arthur Conan Doyle's Hound of the Baskervilles. However, eternal life was not to be his. Cabell died on the 5th of July, 1677, with some saying that he was hunted to death by a pack of phantom hounds bent on revenge. On the night of his interment into the family tomb, it is said that this same pack of phantom hounds came baying across the moor to howl at his grave. From then on the anniversary of his death, the hellish phantom of Richard Cabell could be seen stalking the moors and the area around his final resting place. Terrified of the dark figure and his diabolical connection, local people built iron bars around the squire's tomb and placed a huge slab of stone on top of the grave. However, even after taking such precautions, some still report a strange red glow emanating through the iron bars. Some even claim that on certain nights, a whole host of demonic creatures gather at his grave, trying to retrieve the promised soul for their master. Saint Dunstan. In the 10th century, the religious fate of England was safeguarded by Saint Dunstan, a pious and charitable clergyman who held many important ecclesiastical positions throughout his life. By the time of his death in 988, Dunstan had served as the Archbishop of Canterbury and had reformed monastic life in England, as well as being a skilled artist, harpist, and metalsmith. Not only that, it was said that Dunstan had protected England from the devil himself. According to legend, Dunstan encountered the devil numerous times. The most famous of these encounters occurred whilst he was living as a hermit in a cell at Glastonbury. A talented metalsmith as he was, Dunstan occasionally accepted commissions. One such commission came from an old man who appeared at his window, asking if Dunstan would make a chalice for him. Agreeing, Dunstan began work on the piece. However, when he looked up from his work, he noticed that his visitor had changed. One moment he was the old man, the next a young boy, then a woman. It was then that Dunstan realized his visitor was the devil. Concealing his distress, Dunstan continued to craft the chalice. He picked up his blacksmith's tongs and moved them to the fire. Once they were red hot, he pulled them from the flames, turned on his heel, and seized the devil by the nose with the tongs. Despite the struggling and screams of the devil, Dunstan calmly cast the beast from his cell. On another occasion, Dunstan was sat in his cell playing his harp. As the saint sang his melodious tune, a tramping vagrant approached. This was the devil, once again intent on deceiving the holy man. However, Dunstan was a man of cunning. He once again seized the devil, this time grabbing his diabolic hoof. The saint proceeded to shoo the beast, furiously nailing a metal horseshoe to the devil's hoof. The devil pleaded and cried in pain as Dunstan hammered nail after nail into him. When he was done, Dunstan only agreed to remove the shoe and free the devil after he promised he would never pass through a door over which a horseshoe hangs. And from then on, the hanging of a horseshoe outside one's home has been associated with good luck and protection. Over your threshold, on your mast, be sure the horseshoe's well nailed fast.
1: –
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8: 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We now continue with more stories of those who've dealt directly with the devil. Almost every country possesses a legend of a devil's bridge. In this respect, the Tyrol region of Austria is no different. Legend reports that one day a village in the valley of Montafon had their bridge swept away by an overwhelming torrent. The villagers were justifiably concerned, for they depended upon that passage to pass to and from Schruns on the other side of the river, from where they traded and purchased their supplies. Banding together, the villagers applied to the local carpenter, offering him a large sum of money if he would rebuild the vital bridge in 3 days' time. The carpenter was in disbelief. The money being offered would make his large family rich. However, he saw that completing such a great amount of work in just 3 days was an impossibility. Before making a decision, he begged the villagers for one day of reflection. All that day, up to midnight, the carpenter studied and pondered, frantically searching for a way to rebuild the bridge in a specified time. Angry and annoyed, he could find no solution. Just when he was about to give up and go to bed, a little man wearing a green hat entered the room. The strange man claimed that he could help the carpenter complete the task in the 3 days. He did, however, have one condition. Once the bridge was finished, the first soul out of the carpenter's house to pass over the bridge would belong to him. So enticed by the large sum of money was he, the carpenter agreed to the devil's terms, believing that when the time came, he could cheat the devil. 3 days afterwards, the bridge was complete, and the devil stood in the middle awaiting his prey. After having remained there for many days, the carpenter at last appeared. Sensing his payment was close at hand, the devil jumped with joy. However, the carpenter was driving one of his goats, and as he approached the bridge, he pushed her on before him and called out, "There you have the first soul out of my house." In a fit of rage at having been so deceived and humiliated, the devil seized the goat by the tail and dragged her across the bridge. So hard did the devil handle the creature, her tail came out. Laughed at and mocked by all who saw him with the goat, the devil took off. It is said that since the day the carpenter outsmarted the devil, all goats now have short tails. Robert Johnson, he was an American blues singer, songwriter, and musician. It was his guitar-playing ability for which he is most remembered, and is still considered to be among the greatest guitarists of all time. Strangely, playing the guitar was not a skill which he was ever known for as a child. The story goes that, although he did play it avidly in high school, he was not reported as having any real talent for the guitar. However, at the age of 18, Johnson displayed a mastery of guitar that seemed to come from nowhere. His rapid knowledge of the instrument was inexplicable. He played it with such intimate finesse that the only explanation for it was devilry. According to legend, as a young man living on a plantation in rural Mississippi, Johnson greatly desired to become a great blues musician. The desire was so great, he took his guitar to a nearby crossroads. There, he was met by the devil, who took his guitar and retuned it. Upon handing it back, Johnson was given mastery of the instrument for the small price of his soul. In the years that followed, Johnson became an itinerant musician, moving from place to place, playing his guitar for tips on street corners. He later went on to record several songs. Some say that allusions to Johnson's diabolical pact can be found in several of his own songs, including Crossroad Blues and Me and the Devil. Somewhat ominously, Johnson died under mysterious circumstances in 1938 at the young age of 27. One theory suggests that he was poisoned by the jealous husband of a woman he had flirted with. Another theory is he died of syphilis. Ultimately, no one knows. Not only that, Johnson's gravesite is also a mystery, with at least three different locations having been marked out as possible sites. With Johnson's music now enshrined in the Blues Hall of Fame, one can only wonder if the devil came and collected his fee as agreed. After all, Johnson died at the legendary and possibly cursed age of 27, meaning that he joined other great musicians in that infamous 27 Club, including Jimi Hendrix, Kurt Cobain, and Jim Morrison. The Possession of George Lukens. On Saturday, May 31, 1788, the Reverend Joseph Easterbrook was alerted to the strange case of George Lukens, a man who claimed to be possessed by the devil. It was one of the Reverend's parishioners, Mrs. Sarah Barber, who told him of Lukens' affliction. Upon visiting the village of Yatton in Somerset, a place where she used to live, Mrs. Barber had been disturbed to find a man she once knew in a state of extraordinary illness. George Lukens, a tailor and common carrier by profession, had been a child of good character who constantly attended the church and sacrament. However, for the last 18 years, his demeanor had shifted. His nature changed. During her stay in the village, she told the Reverend she witnessed the unfortunate man have fits multiple times a day, during which he sang and screamed in various sounds, some of which did not resemble a human voice. George had been placed under the care of Mr. Smith, an eminent surgeon. Many other medical gentlemen had also lent their help to Mr. Smith and his patient. All was in vain. No cure could be found for the mysterious malady, with George himself declaring, in the middle of his fits, that no doctor could do him service. Many of the people of the village were convinced the man was bewitched. George himself declared that he was possessed of seven devils. Upon hearing Mr. Barber's recollections, Reverend Eastbrook requested George Lukens visit him. In the Reverend's notes, he described how George made the most horrible noises as his body convulsed. Experiencing as many as 9 fits a day, the man was weak and emaciated. He was also unable to hear religious expressions without writhing in pain. Another witness who published a letter in the local newspaper at the time described how George would declare in a roaring voice that he is the devil before singing a hunting song in a hoarse and frightful voice. They even detailed how at certain periods of the fit he was so violent that an assistant was always obliged to be at hand to restrain him from committing some injury to himself. On June 13th, Reverend Easterbrook and several of his friends and colleagues met with George in the vestry room of the church. They began by singing hymns, which immediately caused George to convulse in agitation. His fit became more violent until he spoke in deep, hoarse, hollow voice. The voice declared that it would never quit its hold of George, and that any attempt to help the man would cause him to suffer torment 1,000 times worse. The voice then started singing in its usual manner, boasting of its power, blaspheming and vowing vengeance on both the unfortunate George and all those who dared to oppose him. As the session continued, other voices manifested, all refusing to release George and warning against any and all attempts to help him. At one point, a voice possessed the man and declared, "I am the great devil," before causing George to have such violent convulsions that 2 men had to restrain him. When the voice thought to be the devil was asked why he tormented George, it answered, "that I may show my power amongst men." All the while, George continued to suffer violent convulsions, despite his small size and weakened body. As the session reached its climax, one of the clergymen commanded, "In the name of the Father, the Son, and the Holy Spirit, the evil spirit depart from the man." Prayers for his deliverance were offered, and the clergyman's command repeated. George's convulsions and agonies grew stronger. He was by now crying out, howling in miserable pain. Then he was delivered. The convulsions stopped. The devil seemingly departed. George Lukens, previously declared by medical men as incurable, was cured. Up next, I've already shared 5 stories of those who've had dealings with the devil. Up next, I'll share a few cases for his existence when Weird Darkness returns. If you or someone you know struggles with depression or dark thoughts, I'd like to recommend the Hope in the Darkness page at WeirdDarkness.com. 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These resources are absolutely free, and they're there for you 24/7 whenever you need them. They're on the Hope in the Darkness page at WeirdDarkness.com. 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

Whatever religion you follow or do not follow, the existence of an arch-demonic being in folklore across time, space, and culture is undeniable. The Devil's Bible, made from more than 160 animal skins and needing two people to lift it, Codex Gigas, also known as the Devil's Bible, was allegedly written in just one night. Hermann the Recluse was a 12th century Bohemian monk. Legend has it that he was walled up inside of his cell, condemned to atone for his sins by inscribing holy texts for the rest of his days. To complete the great task more quickly and release himself from an early grave, the monk made a pact with the devil. With the devil's aid, the monk supposedly wrote the entire book in a single night. The first half of the tome comprises the entire Latin Vulgate Bible. The remainder is a bizarre mixture of ancient medical treatises, encyclopedias, chronicles, and magical formulas. The colossal codex even contains a portrait of Lucifer, purportedly drawn by the fallen angel himself. In experiments conducted to recreate the work, it has been estimated that reproducing the calligraphy alone without the illustrations or embellishments would have taken 5 years of non-stop writing. Most scholars believe that, working at a regular pace, it should have taken the monk around 30 years to compose the codex. However, academics have remarked at the stability of the handwriting found throughout the book, the suggestion being that the Devil's Bible must have been written over a very short period of time. The possession of Elizabeth Knapp. Born in Massachusetts around 1655, Elizabeth Knapp worked as a household servant for the local reverend. To all who met her, Elizabeth was nothing more than an ordinary young woman. That was until the devil came calling. It was when she was 16 years old that Elizabeth began to show signs of demonic possession. Samuel Willard, the reverend whom she served, documented the case in great detail. First, the girl experienced pains throughout her body. She would yell out, grabbing her leg, her breast, her neck. Often she would exclaim that she was being strangled. Elizabeth would suffer nighttime fits, reporting to have witnessed two persons walking around her as her body convulsed unnaturally. One day, Elizabeth confessed to the reverend that it was the devil himself who was stalking her. She claimed that he had promised her money, youth, ease from labor, and the ability to see the world. He had presented her with a book of blood covenants, which were signed by other women who had been unfortunate enough as to sign away their souls. However, Elizabeth exclaimed that she had been unable to do all that Satan had asked of her, namely to kill the Reverend Willard and his family. As winter approached, the possession escalated. During one of her violent fits, Elizabeth began talking in a strange, deep voice. Willard wrote in his journal how the girl's mouth remained closed as her throat swelled up. In his mind, the devil talked through her body. What makes this case particularly interesting is the detailed and scientific approach which the reverend employed. He called in medical doctors and learned men on several occasions in order to try and find a cure for Elizabeth's symptoms. Possession by the devil was a conclusion only reached after all other options were exhausted. In one of his concluding journal entries, Willard stated that Knapp's temperament was unnatural and therefore diabolic. The Devil's Footprints. In February 1855, the people of Exestuary in Devon, England, awoke to discover the devil's hoofprints trodden in the snow. The cloven-shaped marks covered a distance of some 40 to 100 miles. Houses, rivers, haystacks, and other obstacles were traversed straight over. The diabolical footprints even appeared on the tops of snow-laden roofs and high walls, as well as leading up to and exiting drain pipes. News of the unexplainable event reached as far as Australia. An extract from a newspaper there exclaimed in confusion
that the footprints were to be seen in all kinds of unaccountable places. Investigators have commented that if the tracks really extended for close to 100 miles, no human being would have been able to follow their entire course in a single night. According to Truman's Exeter Flying Post, the case was an excitement worthy of the Dark Ages, and they published a piece on the foot tracks of a most strange and mysterious description. Others, however, thought little of the story's excitement and more of its infernal meaning. In the town of Dawlish, a group of tradesmen were so distressed that they armed themselves with guns and bludgeons. On the morning of the 9th of February, they took off in pursuit of the mysterious footprints. At the time, the bizarre theories were circulated in order to distract local parishioners' concerns about a visit from the devil. The local Reverend Musgrave explained the event away by blaming the footprints on a couple of escaped kangaroos from a private zoo. However, he later recanted in a letter addressed to a London newspaper. "I found a very apt opportunity to mention the name of kangaroo in allusion to the report then current. I certainly did not pin my faith to that version of the mystery, but the state of the public mind of the villagers, dreading to go out after sunset under the conviction that this was the devil's work, rendered it very desirable that a turn should be given to such a degraded and vited notion, and I was thankful that a kangaroo served to disperse ideas so derogatory." Until this day, nobody has been able to explain who or what visited the people of Exestuary that night. The Gateway to Hell in Hauska Castle in the Czech Republic. The castle was built with only one purpose – to encase the Gateway to Hell. But in the middle of nowhere, this imposing Gothic structure was constructed with no fortifications, no water, no kitchen. When it was completed in the 13th century, it had no occupants. Instead, the castle's fortified inwards, with its chapel built over a huge bottomless pit acclaimed to be the entrance to hell. Its sole purpose is to keep the devil and his demons at bay. Historic witness reports attest to demonic half-animal, half-man creatures dragging themselves out from its depths. Other reports describe dark, winged creatures pouring out from the endless chasm in order to terrorize the local populace. According to local legend, when construction on the castle began, local prisoners who were sentenced to death were recruited to discover more about the mysterious hole. If they allowed themselves to be lowered by rope into the dark depths, they would receive a pardon. However, when the first of the inmates was lowered, he began screaming after just a few moments. Those holding the rope dragged him back to the surface. The man had wrinkles, his hair had turned white. In a few mere seconds, he had aged by over 30 years. The unfortunate man died of unknown causes only a few days afterwards. During the 1930s, the Nazis supposedly occupied the castle so as to conduct occult experiments with dimensional portals. Years later, during renovations, several Nazi officer skeletons were found there. In the modern day, the castle's ghostly as well as demonic residents are well known and have attracted many paranormal enthusiasts. Sightings include mysterious beasts, a headless black horse, and a distressed spectral woman. Beneath the cellar, it is claimed that there are non-human remains of the demons who've managed to claw their way out of hell. And then, there's the devil's handwriting itself. According to modern knowledge, there is only one specimen of satanic calligraphy in existence. This curious extract first appeared in 1523, taken from an Italian text which describes an encounter between Lodovico Spoletano and the devil. Spoletano allegedly summoned Satan, requesting that he use his body as a vessel to write clear and legible answers to a series of questions asked of him. However, the king of hell refused to cooperate and instead snatched the pen into midair so as to rapidly scrawl the answers himself. What the devil wrote was indecipherable,
a series of diabolic scrawls that seem as though it should read from left to right. After being passed on to several learned men without success of decryption, the text disappeared into abeyance. As of today, no one has been able to decode the text or make a convincing case for it being a hoax. However, academics have identified traces of some of the manuscript's characters in Amharic, a language spoken in its purity in the province of Amhara, Ethiopia. According to legend, this was the primeval language spoken in the Garden of Eden. It wasn't until recently that I'd even heard of the cryptid Ahul. In case it's new to you as well, it's a winged cryptid that some portray as a giant bat. Others claim it's a flying primate. Personally, I think it looks like a werewolf with bat wings. Whatever it is, we'll learn a bit more about the Ahul when Weird Darkness returns.

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9: We all want to live up to the legacy of our parents. Dr. Ernest Bartels was doing just that, but in an unexpected way. He was making his way through the jungles of 1925's Java Island, located in Indonesia, in search of the next great discovery. He had a great deal to live up to, being the son of noted ornithologist M.E.G. Bartels, who made a reputation for himself within the science world, having identified many previously unknown bird species. As for the young naturalist, Dr. Bartels had traded being in the classroom for the wilderness, and Java certainly had plenty of that. The island Java was the 13th largest island in the world, formed from the results of past volcanic activity. It was also the most populated island in the world, with 124 million people. Overpopulation was, unfortunately, beginning to have its effect on this Indonesian island. The rainforests that were once all-encompassing were beginning to dwindle. This was pushing extinction for much of the wildlife, which included 23 mammal species, over 200 bird species, and 500 forms of plant life. These figures do not include species at the time still undocumented. Dr. Bartels was in a race against time to fully study the animals of the region before they disappeared forever. Part of this research would also lead to his own hopeful wildlife discoveries and a place in the history books alongside his father. So, teamed with local guides and a notebook, he made his way through the most remote parts of the island. One of the many trails within his trek was with one of his most trusted guides from the local village, where together they ventured to a waterfall on the slopes of Salik Mountains. It promised to provide everything that he had been hoping for. The journey had been exhausting, but the view of the cascading waterfall crashing into a pool of water below was spectacular. At the site, the naturalist retrieved his book from his pack to take notes on the flora and fauna present around him. He was so focused on his work that he failed to notice the sound at first. It was a howling noise that started off low but gradually increased with intensity. The village guides heard it immediately and began looking around nervously for the source of the sound somewhere within the trees above them. A howl came ringing from above them. It was so loud and clear that it completely drowned out the sounds of rushing water from the waterfall. Suddenly, a large, winged creature leaped down from among the highest branches of the rainforest canopy to come plummeting toward the ground below. At the last possible second, it unfolded two enormous wings from its body to divert its crash and launch itself into the air. They were 12 feet wide and enabled the creature to soar directly over Dr. Bartell's head before it followed the waterfall's course over the rocks and disappeared. The entire experience only lasted for a moment before Dr. Bartell's lost sight of it. The shock left him too stunned to respond, but he could still hear its call as it flew away. He was in utter surprise and set to inquire with the villagers as to what the creature was. It was unlike anything he had seen before, and he was obsessed with learning all he could about it. The villagers were very informed about the creature they called the Ahul, named after its call, a long Ahul. The creature was bat-like, described as the size of a one-year-old child with a gigantic wingspan of 12 feet. This is twice the wingspan of the largest known bat in the world, the common flying fox. Its dark gray fur was noticeably short. It possessed large, black eyes, flattened forearms that supported its leathery, red-skinned wings, and a monkey-like head with a flattish, humanoid face comprised with protruding fangs. Villagers usually encountered it squatting on the forest floor, at which time the Ahul's wings were closed, pressed against the creature's body, with its feet appearing to point backwards. The villagers reported that the Ahul was a nocturnal creature. The creature's days were spent concealed in caves located behind or beneath waterfalls. Its nights were spent skimming across rivers in search of large fish, using the claws on their abnormal feet to capture and devour their prey. Java Island contains numerous volcanoes and some amazing cave systems. These unexplored resources would be the perfect home for a creature or a whole family of giant bats such as the Ahul. As the creature appeared to be very territorial, it never traveled far from these caves or the rivers surrounding them. Dr. Bartels spent the next 2 years continuing his research and exploration. The Ahul became his quest and opportunity for recognition in the field of natural science. He made great progress while traversing every aspect of the island in hopes of documenting his discoveries. He was able to find a vast collection of Java's animal species to catalog. However, the Ahul continued to remain elusive, despite the tales of encounters from the villagers. He was beginning to believe that his encounter was set to become a once-in-a-lifetime experience. It was 1927 when he had taken up residence in a village close to the Zhijinkol River in western Java. The house was not fancy, but he had formed a close connection to the people and the land during his expedition. One of his favorite pastimes occurred during the late hours when he would relax in the darkness and listen to the sounds of the nearby jungle. After his years studying the wildlife, it was a simple, personal game for him to match the animal to the night calls that he would hear from time to time. One night, around nearly 11:30 p.m., he heard a vastly different sound just as he was about to drift off to sleep. It was a flapping sound heard above him. It was obvious to the naturalist expert that it was exceptionally large, but unlike anything that he had identified before. Suddenly, there was a heavy thud caused by the landing in the creature, which was immediately followed by the clear cry of the distinctive Ahul. Dr. Bartels was in disbelief. After searching for so long, the creature found him. He was on his feet immediately and grabbed the flashlight he kept close by. As he burst open the front door and ran out of his hut, the creature had already taken off. He raced off in almost complete darkness toward the direction the sound was coming from. The naturalist stopped on the path to catch his breath while constantly monitoring the skies for the winged creature. At first, there was nothing but stillness and darkness. Less than 20 seconds later, he heard it again, a final Ahul, which floated back toward him from a considerable distance downstream. Any attempt to follow the Ahul along the dark waters of the river was impossible. Dr. Bartels had been so close to catching sight of the creature again, but it was gone. As he would recall many years later, he had focused on the sound not because he did not know what produced it, but rather because he did. The Ahul. This was the last experience Dr. Bartels would have with the Ahul, as he eventually ended his research in Java to return to academia, where he published his research. At the time, Bartels had suggested that the creature was not a bat, but some type of bird, specifically an exceptionally large owl. But his theory did not set well with his peers. Instead, he was greeted with enthusiastic denials by his friends, who assured him plainly that the evidence he presented was that of a bat, regardless of the size. Dr. Bartels' accounts of the Ahul made the rounds of academics, and eventually they were passed on to cryptozoologist Ivan T. Sanderson by Bernard Heuvelmans. Sanderson took a special interest in the Ahul because he, too, had met with such a creature, but not in Java. His encounter took place in the Asumbo Mountains of Cameroon, located in western Africa. The cryptozoologist thought that the Ahul could be an Asian form of the giant bat-like creature he witnessed in Africa, known by the African natives as the Congamado. Research regarding the Ahul continued long after Dr. Bartels and Sanderson's investigations. Some researchers have suggested that the creature may be a surviving population of pterosaur, a flying reptile thought to have gone extinct around the time of the dinosaurs some 65 million years ago. The description of the Ahul does match what science currently knows about the pterosaur species, including large forearms supporting leathery wings. Many investigators seem to agree, however, that the Ahul is more likely a form of unknown giant bat, looking to the creature's reported facial features as evidence against the flying reptile theory. A third, less popular theory, also based on the reported facial features of the Ahul, is that this beast may be the world's first reported case of a flying primate. As the population of Java continues to grow and the rainforest dwindles, the territorial creature could be rediscovered at any time or disappear due to deforestation, the latter of which would be a tragedy to the natural world and science everywhere. Thanks for listening. 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All stories in Weird Darkness are purported to be true unless stated otherwise, and you can find links to the stories or the authors in the show notes, which I've already posted to the Weird Darkness website. Diabolical Dealings with the Devil is by Laura for Paranormal Scholar, and Cry of the Ahul is by Gary Brandt for Paranormality Magazine. Weird Darkness is a production and trademark of Marler House Productions. Copyright Weird Darkness. Now that we're coming out of the dark, I'll leave you with a little light. Mark 12, verse 30. Love the Lord your God with all your heart and with all your soul and with all your mind and with all your strength. And a final thought. Train your mind and heart to see the good in everything. There's always something to be thankful for. I'm Darren Marlar. Thanks for joining me in the Weird Darkness.
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10: Tragedy in Seattle. I'm Ted Lindner, Fox News. Three people are dead, four others wounded after shots rang out at a food festival in Seattle on Sunday night around 6 o'clock local time. Seattle Assistant Chief of Special Operations Tyrone Davis.
11: This afternoon, we had officers working our Bite of Seattle event. At 6.01 p.m., gunshots were heard. We had officers in the area, in the immediate area, when these gunshots went off. Officers responded and addressed one of the shooters.
10: One person in custody. Police believe a second shooter is on the loose. They believe the two shooters were firing shots at each other. Two guns have been recovered. Few other details released so far. There were other mass shootings across the country Sunday, including in Chicago, Memphis, Tennessee, North Charleston in South Carolina, Robinson Township in Michigan, as well as in Morgan Hill, California. A deadly attack targeting Berlin's Pride celebrations ending with police shooting and killing the suspect. German authorities say it happened as police confronted 21-year-old Abdul Balut in a Berlin suburb Sunday. Police say all the evidence from the attack on Saturday that left one person dead and 29 injured points to it being an Islamic terror attack.
12: Police believe Abdul was driving a white van that drove into a crowd near Berlin's massive Pride Festival Saturday night. It appears he crashed into a tree before police say he got out of the vehicle and stabbed several people with a machete.
10: Fox's Rebecca Castor. Prosecutors say that Balut, a German citizen with Lebanese roots, had tried to join ISIS. And a powerful heat dome is anchored over the central United States, placing nearly 100 million Americans under heat alerts as temperatures surge past 100 degrees from Texas to the Dakotas. Affected areas spanning from the Mississippi River west into the plains, the Rockies, and the Midwest, with extreme heat risks stretching into parts of the Great Lakes. 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
1: I don't think so. I mean, maybe he'll lose a couple of votes because he's passionate. He is definitely passionate. I would say that.
2: Those delegates say that he is the best they have as of now. Now Jackson's looking, though, to turn his attention toward longtime Republican Senator Susan Collins. While Collins' campaign argues that Jackson's record and progressive positions just are out of step with Maine, Jackson's also working to unite Democrats here, asking supporters of Graham Plattner to join him after he had to drop out of the race.
3: Fox's Alexis McAdams. President Trump taking his economic message back on the road today in a key midterm battleground state. Fox's Jared Halpern has more on that from the White House.
4: President Trump visits General Motors Milford Proving Ground near Detroit today, a massive vehicle testing facility. White House Press Secretary Caroline Levitt says the president's remarks will be focused on the economy. President Trump has argued his tariff policy is bringing back manufacturing jobs and investments, including from major automakers. But voters are so far unsold heading into the midterm elections, with a majority telling pollsters they disapprove of the president's handling of the economy. Early voting is underway in Michigan, and the state's primary election for Senate and governor's races is next Tuesday. At the White House, Jared Halpern, Fox News.
3: And Genevieve becomes the season's first majority Category 4 hurricane. 140-mile-an-hour winds at southwest of Mexico. Forecasters say it's likely to strengthen but stay offshore in the Pacific. Genevieve currently moving at around 15 miles an hour, heading further out to sea in parallel to the Mexican coast. I'm Ted Lindner. This is Fox News.
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15: Most people believe in some form of heaven and hell. They believe that if they are good people, they will go to heaven. If they are sinners, they will go to hell. Others believe that heaven and hell are just stories told on television and in movies. Some people honestly admit they simply just don't know if heaven and hell exist. Regardless of your beliefs, though, there are real places on Earth that look as though they could be the entrance to fiery pits of purgatory. Some people who have explored these fairies

various places on Earth believe they have truly found secret entrances that lead to the underworld. I'm Darren Marlar, and this is Weird Darkness. Welcome, Weirdos. I'm Darren Marlar, and this is Weird Darkness Radio, where every week you'll find stories of the paranormal, supernatural, legends, lore, the strange and bizarre, crime, conspiracy, mysterious, macabre, unsolved, and unexplained. Coming up this hour, of course, a lot of people likely don't believe in heaven or hell, and many will dismiss such things as mythical tales or folklore. However, there are places on Earth that could be considered hell. No, not Detroit or Wichita. We're talking about actual places that look like the entrances to purgatory. And perhaps they really are. If you're new here, welcome to the show. 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

There was a place located in the southernmost tip of the Greek mainland, and some believe it is actually the gateway to hell. It is known as Cape Tanner, situated on the end of the peninsula known as the Manny Cave. They open up at sea level into a cliff. The area is marked by the ruins of a Spartan temple, and several entrances exist that the ancient Greeks say was the entrance to Hades' cave. Many Greeks believe that this is the place where Hercules began digging into the caves to enter the underworld. Hades was known as the god of the dead, and this area is linked to those beliefs. There are plenty of cave networks in this area. Within the ruins are the remains of a temple that was said to be a temple dedicated to the sea god Poseidon. The ruins are located on a hill directly above the cave to Hades. In the area, there's also a statue of the poet Arion. He escaped from pirates by being carried ashore by a pod of dolphins. The statue is bronze, and it resembles the poet riding a dolphin that stands at the crest of the cape far from the ruins of the temple that was raised in honor of the sea god Poseidon. The caverns below contain stalactites and stalagmites, and they can be seen below water level. You can visit the caverns by boat, and you can pass through the Gate of Hell. Fengdu Ghost City, China. This city is nearly 2,000 years old. It's located on the Ming Mountain in Fengdu City. The area is also known as the City of Ghosts, and it's located in Chongqing Municipality. It is believed that this is the place where the dead make a stop before moving on to the afterlife. It's said that this is where you go while you are waiting to find out if you're moving to heaven or hell. In the area are many Buddhist and Taoist temples. Legend says that these temples are surrounded by immortal spirits that torment the souls of the dead. When a freshly dead soul arrives at the City of Ghosts, they must cross a bridge where their soul is judged for its virtue. If it is found that the soul is not virtuous, it will be tormented by the immortal spirits that haunt the area. If you want to test your virtue, the King of Hell in China will be there to determine whether or not you are virtuous. There is a very popular tourist area for people traveling on cruises through the length of the Yangtze River. In 1994, work in this area caused the water level to rise. That caused the City of Ghosts to become an island. According to the legend, two individuals lived during the Han Dynasty. Their names were Yang Cheng Chen and Wang Feng Ping. They both quit their jobs at the imperial court and moved to Ming Mountain. There, they practiced self-cultivation in accordance with the teachings of Taoism. As a result, the two men achieved immortality. The men's last names are said to translate to the King of Hell. St. Patrick's Purgatory is located on a small island in the middle of an Irish lake. According to legend, the area dates back to the 5th century. Christ himself showed St. Patrick a cave that's often referred to as a pit on Station Island that was the entrance to hell. It is a place where souls wait before being sent to heaven. Christ directed Patrick to a cave on the island. During his stay, he received visions of the torments of hell so that justice could be created. The area is known to be a place where unworthy souls will be cursed and punished. The pagans in Ireland believe that this is a place where the devil actually exists. St. Patrick's Purgatory consists of holy wells and other sites. The area was once a pilgrimage spot. However, it was shut down due to an increasing number of serious incidents that were occurring there. There are areas that are still open to the public, and many people use Purgatory and its legend as an excuse to get drunk. More suspected gates to hell when Weird Darkness returns.

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9: 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Lovecraft, Charles Dickens, Robert Heinlein, Robert Louis Stevenson, and more. 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We continue now with Real Suspected Gates to Hell. The Gates of Guinea is said to be the entrance of the voodoo of the underworld. The gates are located in New Orleans through the seven gates that are scattered throughout the French Quarter. According to the voodoo legend, the souls of the dead reside in a part of the underworld known as Guinea. This is not a place where torture or punishments are handed out. It's actually a murky plain where spirits must pass before they can reach the deep waters, which is the area where they would be reunited with their family. The area is presided over by Baron Samedi. He's a skeleton corpse that is painted and dressed in a top hat and tails. He is a symbol of death and rebirth. The actual theories of the area vary based on the voodoo practitioner you're talking to. Many see the seven gates as a metaphor for the 7 days after death. It is believed that the soul will remain close to the body for the first week. This is the time where there is a great risk of the body becoming a zombie thanks to hoodoo magicians. During the 7 days, the soul will pass through each one of the gates to finally be met by Baron Samedi. Then, the soul will be taken to the land of the dead. There are other practitioners in New Orleans who claim that the seven gates are located in various cemeteries scattered around Canal Street in the French Quarter. The gates must be opened in the right order during seven nights when seven moons are above. Also, proper respect must be paid to each guardian before entering each gate. The Hauska Castle has a terrifying background, and it is said to be haunted. It is one of the world's gateways to hell, and it has a very scary urban legend attached to it. The castle is 762 years old. It is a Gothic castle. It is said to have been built in order to seal up the real-life entrance to Hell. It's believed to have been built between 1253 and 1278 and is located in the Czech countryside. Legend says the location of the castle was chosen so that it could cover the bottomless pit where the demonic creatures would enter our world when the sun would go down. These creatures are believed to be black-winged creatures that were half-animal and half-human. At night, villagers would be too scared to leave their homes and go anywhere near the hole. Even during daylight hours, people would avoid the area. Before the castle was built, this is the area where prisoners were sentenced to death and they would be sent here. Legend says that they'd be tossed into the pit for their punishment. If the prisoner were able to get out of the pit alive, they would be forgiven and set free. But that didn't happen very often. There was one legendary story about the first man who was ever lowered into the pit. The second that he was out of view of the people above, they pulled him out of the darkness. When pulled up, he had already aged 30 years after only a few seconds, and his hair had turned white. People say the demonic creatures from the hole would walk the town during the night, and they would drag people to the bottomless pit. Finally, the fear became too much for the villagers, and they decided to build the Hauska Castle to close up the hole forever. When the castle was built, people who were visiting the lower floors claimed to have heard the creatures from hell scratching on the floor, trying to find their way out. The Royal Air Force Station, Menwith Hill. If you look at this area from above, you would think that you were at a giant golf course, because there are structures in the area that look like huge golf balls. The area, which is located in the UK, actually belongs to the National Security Agency, or NSA. The NSA has been around much longer than people think. For a while, it was a secret. People didn't find out about the agency until Edward Snowden leaked the information about the secret government organization. It was actually established by President Truman in 1952. Many people believe that all of the NSA buildings are stationed in the United States, but they're wrong. This place is supposed to be a secret, but with such strange structures, it's hard to keep the place a secret. The place has been used by the United States since the 1950s. It looks like an Air Force base, but it's not. Originally, there were four golf ball structures in the area. Today, there are over 30, and there are pieces of high-tech satellite equipment that can gather and intercept communications. This is not a place the public can visit. The U.S. military is stationed here, and they will not let you in, and they won't talk about their jobs. They won't tell anyone what they do there. The base is known as the American Death Star. It's said to be carrying out all types of illegal spying, and there are plenty of crazy stories and theories about this place. We may never know the truth about any of it. One of those crazy theories is that they are guarding an entryway to hell. The Bohemian Grove is hidden in the ancient redwood forest in Northern California. It was originally built as a camp for the most powerful and rich men in the world. Since 1923, every U.S. Republican president has been an exclusive member of this camp. Nixon, Reagan, Eisenhower, and both Bushes have been to this place, which has a lot of history behind it. There are plenty of stories surrounding the area, and the biggest one involved the Manhattan Project, a secret operation that was planned back in 1942, and it was the code name for the operation that created the atomic bomb. This is a place where the rich and the powerful gather in what's like a summer camp. There are also some pretty strange things in the grove, such as a 40-foot owl statue that has something to do with a secret ceremony that takes place on the first night that everyone arrives. The ceremony begins with everyone wearing dark hoods as a small boat crosses the artificial lake that is located in front of the huge owl. The leaders of the group pretend to offer a human effigy that comes from ferrymen of the boat, which they set on fire at the foot of the shrine. While all of this is taking place, a scary voice comes from the speakers that are hidden in the statue. Next, fireworks go off, and the ritual is over. Conspiracy theorists have a lot to say about the area. At one point, Alex Jones and his cameraman snuck in to see the ceremony, and they filmed the entire thing. He made a documentary with this footage, and he called it The Dark Secrets Inside the Bohemian Grove. Bureau 39. These days, North Korea is in the news quite often. North Korea is known as the Hermit Kingdom because the leaders have cut themselves off from the rest of the world using threats and intimidation. Due to these cut ties, there are plenty of mysteries surrounding North Korea, and not much is known about the place because the leaders keep everything tightly controlled. North Koreans have one television channel to watch, and they're shown constant propaganda. The people of North Korea are not allowed to hear about what's going on in the rest of the world unless it is sanctioned by their government. They're also not allowed to speak about what their everyday lives are like to anyone living outside the country. Anyone who is caught talking can wind up in labor camps along with their entire family. In severe cases, they can face execution. Because everything is a secret, people wonder about Bureau 39, also known as Room 39. The organization was founded in the 70s. According to many, it is a place where the state's money is laundered through some very classified accounts in Switzerland and China. These rumors have never been proven due to the sanctions that are set. Since the country needs some type of income and they avoid trade with the rest of the world, it's believed that they make money through fraudulent transactions such as drug trafficking and arms smuggling. The North Korean government will never admit that this is happening, of course, and they will never admit that Bureau 39 even exists. Nobody knows where the place is located, but they do say that there is a printing press capable of printing counterfeit U.S. money. Since we literally know nothing about the area, there is no way of knowing if the rumors are true or if it even exists. Since the government does have money and they're not involved in any trade embargoes with any other country in the world, there is a good chance that Room 39 does exist. Area 51 is a United Air Force base that is highly classified, and it is a detachment of Edwards Air Force Base. It's located in Nevada, in the Nevada Test and Training Range. The purpose of this base has an amazing story behind it, partially due to the fact that the U.S. government denied its existence until 2013. For several decades, the government claimed the area didn't even exist. Although the government was denying its existence, people were still talking. It's believed that an alien craft crashed into the desert of Nevada, and the U.S. government found it. People say that they have the alien's body and its aircraft stored there, and they have been studying it for years. This is part of the reason that UFO enthusiasts make it a point to visit Area 51, or as close as they can get to it. To make the place more mysterious, the people who work there are not allowed to talk about what they do, even to their family members. The people who work there aren't even allowed to talk to their co-workers about what they do. In a typical work setting, you know exactly what your co-workers do every day. That's not the case in Area 51. Two people who work in adjoining offices don't even know what their neighbors do all day. This just goes to show you how mysterious the dealings at Area 51 actually are. When the government is so secret about something, there certainly is something to hide. They may say that they're working on high-tech aircraft, but most people don't believe it. And a small faction of people believe they're dealing with demonic forces.

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12: Fox News, I'm Sue Guzman, Seattle Police, with an update on a mass shooting at a popular food festival Sunday night.
13: One of the victims at Harborview Medical Center did not survive their injuries. So now we have a total of 3 fatalities out of those 7 victims.
12: That's Assistant Chief of Special Operations Tyrone Davis. A person is in custody. Cops are searching for additional suspects. U.S. airstrikes against Iran on hold for a second straight night. U.S. UN Ambassador Mike Waltz telling Fox,
14: "We've had both Iman and Iran and a number of our other negotiators engaged at every level, from the most senior levels all the way down to the technical level over the past few weeks, and particularly in the past few days."
12: Crude futures are down 6% in response, and funeral services are scheduled in Washington, D.C. Tuesday for the late U.S. Senator Lindsey Graham. 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

Welcome back to Weird Darkness. I'm Darren Marlar. Coming up, why are some people suddenly vigorous, alert, and feeling much better shortly before they pass away? It's something that's happened since time began, but medical experts are still baffled by it. But first, a king, a gossoon, and a bear walked into a bar. No, this is not the first line of a joke, but a common occurrence in Potrero Hill in San Francisco, California during the 1880s. Here's the story. Frank McManus's kingdom was Irish Hill, a 10-square-block area between 20th and 22nd Streets and Illinois Street and Pier 70 in Potrero Hill. Irish Hill was aptly named, with the vast majority of its inhabitants born in the Emerald Isle. 6 feet tall and 230 pounds, Frank earned his crown by becoming the master of politics, drinking, and fighting, three of the major Irish arts. In those days, drinking and fighting were both a pastime and an entertainment. On Saturdays, instead of going to a music hall, the patrons of one saloon would fight the patrons of a different saloon in a roped-off area. After the fights, the victors would buy the losers a nickel beer in their saloon. As the owners of the Union Boarding House, which included a saloon, Frank provided beds, drinks, and jobs for hundreds of workers at the Union Iron Works and Pacific Rolling Mills. In exchange, they gave them their money and votes. Frank was often accompanied by an entourage of 10 to 20 brawlers ready to do his bidding. With the ability to deliver up to 1,000 votes, Frank became a major power broker in the Republican Party. He soon brought his family over from Ireland to help him rule his kingdom. His favorite was his younger brother Cornelius, Con for short, who he named the Gossoon, an Irish term for a youth. As king of the Potrero, Frank McManus held himself above the law of the common people. He was often arrested for drunkenness, fighting, and attempted murder, but he always got the charges dismissed, either through fear or political power. He would plead guilty for using bad language and pay a $10 fine. Instead of a jester, Frank had a 300-pound black bear chained in his backyard as part of his retinue. The bear participated in the numerous drinking bouts at the royal court. After one of these bouts, the besotted bear ripped his chain loose, wandered into the second floor of a nearby rooming house, and got into bed with a man who was similarly soused. The man, thinking his friends were joking with him, started hitting the bear until the bear returned the favor. Suddenly, the man awoke and realized the bear was not a hallucination and started screaming. His screams woke the rooming house, and the bear was returned to the king without causing any serious injuries. Around 1890, Jack Welch and his brothers, fellow Irishmen who had honed their political skills in the rough-and-tumble world of Tammany Hall politics, arrived in the Potrero. Jack and his brothers opened a boarding house around the corner from Frank's place. Jack, who was a Democrat, attached a large group of men who had been chafing under Frank's rule. Thus began the Blue Mud Wars, named after the blue rocks that would turn to mud during the fighting. This war was won during the bloody 1891 primary when the Welch faction decisively defeated the McManuses, and the Democrats won the day. More than 100 men were involved in the fighting that day. King Frank, however, refused to accept defeat, and a war of attrition followed. On June 2, 1892, Frank and his followers dragged Jack out of the carriage he was riding in on 3rd Street. Con McManus stabbed Welch, and Welch pulled out his pistol and shot Con 3 times. Though seriously wounded, both men survived. On June 14, 1894, fellow ballplayer Charles Sweeney was attacked by Con in a 3rd Street saloon. During the fracas, Sweeney shot the gossoon 3 times, killing McManus. The death of his brother drove Frank wild. He tried to get into Sweeney's hospital room to kill him and had to be restrained by 6 policemen. When the priest refused to perform a high mass during Con's funeral services,
Frank threw a brick through the church's window and threatened the priest's life. Despite testimony that Kahn had been the aggressor, Sweeney was convicted of manslaughter and sentenced to 8 years in prison. The death of his brother devastated Frank and caused him to increase his already Herculean drinking. Within 2 years, he had wasted away to 130 pounds and died of congestive heart failure. Irish Hill disappeared after World War I, when industrialists bought the hill to expand their businesses. The hill was leveled and dumped into the bay.

terminal lucidity is a puzzling phenomenon that has been known since ancient times, but it's only recently that scientists have started to pay attention to this unusual condition that could shed new light on near-death experiences and unravel some of the many mysteries of human consciousness. Terminal lucidity occurs to only a small percentage of people, but recorded cases show that it's still plenty we don't know about the human brain. Those who are in the terminal stage of the disease experience often, shortly before dying, suddenly show unexpected visible signs of health improvement. People who should be dying are instead full of energy and strength. This is terminal lucidity, and this condition lasts from a couple of weeks to just a couple of minutes before death. Relatives who have seen their loved ones recover shortly before death with their memory being intact have been shocked. Why people suddenly experience mental clarity and memory just before passing away is still unknown. The term terminal lucidity was coined in 2009 by Dr. Michael Naum, a biologist who also works at the Institute for Frontier Areas of Psychology and Mental Health in Freiburg, Germany. Being curious about unexplained riddles about life, Dr. Naum started to investigate an unusual biological phenomenon that he later called terminal lucidity. Today, his findings have become an interest to other scientists. Doctors who observed this peculiar condition in dying patients have been surprised because it doesn't make any sense, and yet it is real. In many of the recorded cases, it should be impossible for patients whose brains were destroyed by tumors and Alzheimer's disease to return to ordinary intellectual activities. Dr. Naum says there are several astonishing examples of terminal lucidity. For example, he recalls a 91-year-old woman who suffered from Alzheimer's. The sick woman, who had been cared for by her daughter, couldn't recognize anyone for the last 5 years of her life. All family members, friends, and people she previously knew were complete strangers to her. Then, suddenly one evening, she behaved like a healthy human being again. She had a normal conversation with her daughter and revealed her fears of death. The old woman explained what problems she had with her other family members in the past, and everything seemed fine, almost like a miracle. Sadly, she died a few hours later. Her sudden improvement in health and mental abilities is a perfect example of terminal lucidity. Anna Katharina Emmer, a German woman who lived from 1895 to 1922, is another curious case that has baffled scientists. Anna was born with several mental disabilities, and she spent all her life in an institution. She couldn't speak a single word, gorged her food, and fouled herself day and night. Her behavior changed on the day she died from tuberculosis. Dr. Wilhelm Wittenben and Friedrich Happich, a Protestant theologian, were stunned when they saw what Anna was suddenly doing. "When we entered the room together, we did not believe our eyes and ears. Emmer, who had never spoken a single word, sang dying songs to herself. Specifically, she sang over and over again, 'Where does the soul find its home, its peace? Peace, peace, heavenly peace.' For half an hour she sang. Her face, up to then so stultified, was transfigured and spiritualized. Then she quietly passed away. Like myself and the nurse who had cared for her, Dr. Wittenben had tears in his eyes," Happich recalled. Dr. Naum and Bruce Grayson from the University of Virginia said that Anna's story represents one of the most intriguing cases of the phenomenon. According to Dr. Naum, about 42% of all people who had flashbacks died on the same day. How can sick people gain mental clarity just before they die? Why do patients who suffer from Alzheimer's disease, brain tumors, or stroke suddenly, for a brief period, exhibit normal behavior? Terminal lucidity is currently a medical mystery, and one of those anomalies that neuroscience cannot explain. At least, not yet. When Weird Darkness returns,
Many say the most haunted hotel is the one in Colorado that was used in the film The Shining. There is evidence that one in Eureka Springs, Arkansas, though, deals with even more paranormal activity. We'll look at the Crescent Hotel up next.

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9: 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In Eureka Springs, Arkansas, overlooking a valley, sits the Crescent Hotel and Spa. Opening its doors on May 20, 1886, it began its rich and haunted history, which eventually gave it its nickname of America's Most Haunted Hotel.

designed by Isaac L. Taylor and built by the Eureka Springs Improvement Company, headed by the governor of Arkansas, Powell Clayton, in hopes of taking advantage of the springs surrounding the hotel that were touted as healing waters, stonemasons from Ireland were brought in for construction and brought the 78-room resort to life, boasting numerous towers, chandeliers, beautiful gardens, and wooden pathways. People flocked to the Crescent Hotel, but when they realized that the springs held no healing power, they stopped coming and the hotel closed its doors. It reopened and ran as the Crescent Women's College and Conservatory from 1908 to 1924, but when tuition couldn't maintain the cost, they closed it again. In 1937, the Crescent reopened, this time as a cancer center run by a man named Norman Baker, who advertised a miracle elixir that cured cancer. Sadly, he was a fraud, gaining $4 million from his unsuspecting victims and ending in his arrest in 1937. From 1940 to 1946, the building sat empty. In 1944, four businessmen bought it and restored it, but in 1967 a fire destroyed most of the fourth floor. It passed through many owners until May 1997, when Marty and Elise Roenig bought it, restoring it to its former glory. In September 2002, renovations were finished. With such a rich and sometimes sordid history, it's not surprising to find some ghostly activity. With the smell of pipe tobacco, orbs, and the appearances of pools of blood, the haunted history of the Crescent is already ripe with paranormal activity, and that is without the full-bodied apparitions. The most notorious ghost is that of a womanizing Irish stonemason named Michael, who allegedly fell through the roof into room 218 during construction, hitting his head and killing him instantly. Loud thuds today can be heard, and sometimes his apparition appears in the room staring at the floor. He's also been blamed for ghost hands reaching out of the mirrors, orbs, and blood on the wall. Theodora is another ghost. She was a cancer patient and one of the victims of Norman Baker, who has appeared in full-body apparition in room 419. Another ghost is that of a young woman who lived there while the building was a college. She was either pushed or jumped to her death. She often wakes guests as they sleep by touching them, and her apparition has been seen. Sometimes her screams can be heard as she falls, reenacting her death. There is also the ghost of a man dressed in hat and tails that is thought to be the ghost of Dr. John Fremont Ellis, a frequent visitor of the hotel. Another apparition dressed in a top hat with a full beard has also been seen. The ghost of Norman Baker, the con artist, is usually at fault for moving objects and loud footsteps. Also, the apparitions of two nurses have been seen pushing empty wheelchairs or carrying clipboards. There is also the apparition of a waiter carrying butter through the dining room, as well as the ghosts of a bride and groom, which appear in a mirror, but not in the dining room itself. There have also been sightings of a little boy and a little girl. So if you're seeking ghosts, this would be the place you're most likely to find them, and for those brave enough, they do offer daily ghost tours. With all the paranormal activity, the Crescent earns its nickname as America's most haunted hotel.

Baba Vanga, born Vangelia Pandeva Dimitrova, was an extraordinary mystic and clairvoyant from Bulgaria who gained international recognition for her alleged prophetic abilities. Born on January 31, 1911, in Strumica, a small village in the Ottoman Empire, her life unfolded against the backdrop of tumultuous historical events. Despite being blind from a young age, Baba Vanga's remarkable insights into the future captured the imagination of millions worldwide. This long-form biography delves into the life, predictions, and enduring legacy of the enigmatic seer known as Baba Vanga. Vangelia Dimitrova's early life was marked by tragedy and adversity. At the age of 12, she lost her sight due to a tornado that swept through her village. However, it was during this traumatic event that she claimed to have experienced her first supernatural vision, which she interpreted as a divine gift. Word of her prophetic abilities spread, and soon people from all walks of life sought her counsel. Baba Vanga, as she became known, had the ability to see into the future, predict natural disasters, and provide detailed insights into individuals' lives. Her accuracy in foretelling events became legendary, and her reputation as a seer continued to grow. Throughout her life, Baba Vanga made numerous predictions that have both fascinated and perplexed people. Some of her most famous and accurate prophecies include the assassination of John F. Kennedy. It's believed that Baba Vanga accurately predicted the assassination of the American president in 1963, stating that an American brother would be killed by steel birds. The fall of the Twin Towers. Baba Vanga reportedly predicted the terrorist attacks on the World Trade Center in New York on September 11, 2001. She described a vision of steel birds crashing into two tall brothers. Brexit and the European Union. Baba Vanga allegedly predicted the United Kingdom's decision to leave the European Union. According to some accounts, she claimed that Europe would no longer exist as we know it by 2016. And the rise of Vladimir Putin. Baba Vanga purportedly foresaw the ascent of the Russian president to power and predicted that he would bring about significant changes in his country. These are just a few examples of the many predictions attributed to Baba Vanga, which have sparked both skepticism and awe among believers and skeptics alike. Baba Vanga's prophetic abilities remain a subject of debate. Skeptics argue that many of her predictions were either vague or open to interpretation, and that any apparent accuracy could be attributed to coincidence. However, her supporters claim that she possessed an extraordinary gift, allowing her to tap into realms beyond our comprehension. Baba Vanga herself remained humble about her abilities, often stating that she was merely a vessel through which divine knowledge flowed. She believed that her purpose was to provide guidance and comfort to those in need, rather than seek personal fame or fortune. Baba Vanga passed away on August 11, 1996, leaving behind a legacy that continues to captivate and intrigue. Her predictions, though sometimes met with skepticism, continue to generate curiosity and speculation. Her life story and alleged abilities have been the subject of books, documentaries, and countless articles. Furthermore, her home in Bulgaria has become a pilgrimage site for believers who seek spiritual solace and hope. The house has been turned into a museum dedicated to her life, where visitors can learn about her predictions, examine personal belongings, and gain insight into the world of the blind mystic. Baba Vanga, the blind Bulgarian seer, left an indelible mark on the world with her alleged prophetic abilities. While opinions regarding the authenticity of her predictions remain divided, there's no denying the fascination and intrigue she continues to evoke. Her life story serves as a testament to the enduring power of belief and the human fascination with the mysteries of the future. Baba Vanga's enigmatic persona and her uncanny ability to peer into the unknown will undoubtedly continue to captivate the minds of generations to come. Thanks for listening. 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
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And please tell others about the show who love the paranormal or strange stories, true crime, monsters, or unsolved mysteries like you do. Doing that helps make it possible for me to keep doing the show. 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All stories in Weird Darkness are purported to be true unless stated otherwise, and you can find links to the stories or the authors in the show notes, which I have already posted to the Weird Darkness website. Baba Vanga is from Paranormality Magazine. Secret Doors to the Underworld is from Factsverse. King of the Irish Hill is by Paul Drexler for Crime Traveler. Terminal Lucidity Phenomenon is by Cynthia McKenzie for Message to Eagle. And The Crescent Hotel was written by Amanda Penn for Vocal Media Horror. Weird Darkness is a production and trademark of Marler House Productions. Copyright Weird Darkness. And now that we're coming out of the dark, I'll leave you with a little light. Psalm 128, verse 2. You will eat the fruit of your labor. Blessings and prosperity will be yours. And a final thought. The key to living a good life is recognizing that there are no doors, no confines, no origin or destination. There is only the journey. Cindy Dale. I'm Darren Marlar. Thanks for joining me in the Weird Darkness.

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4: A food festival turns deadly in Seattle. I'm Sue Guzman, Fox News. A shooting at a Seattle food festival leaving three people dead and four wounded happened at the Bite of Seattle Festival at the Seattle Center about 6 p.m. Sunday. Shooting sending people scrambling for safety. Tyrone Davis is Seattle's Assistant Chief of Special Operations.
5: Right now, we believe that we have no outstanding threat to the community. We do have one suspect that is being interviewed. We've recovered two guns. It's one thing to note, one of the four victims that was taken to the hospital was a toddler.
4: No word on a motive. The monorail has been shut for the night. U.S. and Iran pausing strikes on each other after nearly 2 weeks of attacks. U.S. Ambassador to the United Nations, Mike Walls, telling Fox the president is giving talk some space. More from Fox's Rich Edson.
6: The U.S. Ambassador to the United Nations says President Trump wants to give peace talks with Tehran some space. Iran claims it will also halt attacks as long as the United States does the same. President Trump has been considering launching a new, quote, massive strike if Tehran does not make a deal. New reporting suggests the U.S. military officials are cautioning against further escalation. The New York Times cites key concerns, including depleting interceptor stockpiles, a wider war, and economic impact. Meantime, Omani officials have been meeting with their Iranian counterparts this weekend on reopening the Strait of Hormuz.
4: Oil futures are down 6% with the news. And a raging wildfire in southwest France has forced the evacuation of 55,000 more people overnight. This brings the total to 220,000 in one region alone as flames are creeping even closer to the wine region city of Bordeaux. 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

0: A cancer diagnosis is overwhelming. 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
12: With Walter Sterling.

All right, look at you. You survived that weekend. There you were, trapped. Relatives, in-laws, people who said things about your hamburgers and were lying. This is obviously horrendous. Two people were killed in a rampage at the Seattle Fire Department, responded while five others were treated at the scene. This was the Seattle, what's it called? Seattle Fair. It was a Seattle Food Festival. Sorry, the Seattle Food Festival. Two people were killed in a rampage. Adults, including a two-year-old boy. It started with a man from Hawaiian Honeycomb showing off his product at the food festival and asking more people to subscribe to his channel when one of his employees tells him, shooting, shooting, and they duck. What appears to be five gunshots could then be heard in the background of this video as the live streamer encouraged others to take cover. This was live streamed. Meanwhile, people could be seen breaking through a barrier, trying to run away. People were seen running for their lives at the Bite of Seattle Food Festival Sunday night at 6.

0: 6 p.m. One man was being let out of the food festival in a stretcher. The video then ends with the live streamer telling his employee to grab the money and duck. They say, I just heard what sounded like were some pretty loud fireworks at first. Then the energy changed. Mobs of people started flooding back down. I just told our staff to get down. A 22-year-old said she was sitting outside the armory when the shooting occurred and people started rushing to get inside. Everyone was just throwing stuff and running. Seattle police rushed to the scene of the Seattle Center, where multiple people were shot Sunday night. Sunday police have locked down the area. Police and EMS are on the scene. One woman fell in the chaos, and someone stepped on her leg. When one of these people ran out of the exit, he said he saw a woman on the ground with a man in a stretcher. Police have now locked down the area as the investigation continues and the FBI responds to the scene. They arrested one guy. They handcuffed one guy. It doesn't say who it is. It doesn't say their age, their race. I will tell you who it is. Whenever there's a shooting like this, the description of the person doing the shooting is remarkably, tragically identical, time after time. Here there were at least two people shot and killed, and one kid. I'll get the details as they come in. We'll get the information. But here's who the shooter's going to be. This is who it is every time. It is a guy under the age of 30 who lives at home or lives with his trans lover. He doesn't have a job. If he has a military background, he's not in the military now. There was some questionable reason why he left the military. He's not married. He doesn't have a skill. And what that bottoms out to is this. Whoever did this shooting is not somebody who is rising up the corporate ranks. It was not somebody who was a leader in the community, working with youth, trying to help them get a better life. Not a adjunct professor at the local community college. Not a skilled tradesman, not a mechanic, not an auto mechanic. Not a trained apprentice carpenter. Not somebody in the AFL-CIO Automobile Mechanics Union at the local Ford plant. That's not who it is. Whoever did this, odds are they are Caucasian. They live at home, dropped out of school, probably high school, have no certifiable skill, no job, no aspiration, not climbing up the ladder, not opening up the beauty parlor, not opening up a retail store, a nice new hardware store, an Ace hardware store, no. Not somebody who works for Parks and Recreation, cleaning up the parks, doing lawn work. No, no, no. I promise you, whoever committed this atrocity at the Seattle Food Festival, whoever did that is the most dangerous man in that city. He is a man who has no role. And people who have no role will seek excitement in all of its forms. That's who committed this atrocity. That's who always commits this atrocity. A great political manifesto, a great political belief? No, no. You're going to find that this guy really didn't believe in much. If he posted anything on Facebook or Instagram, it's going to be related to the cartoon industry, to the comic book industry. You're going to find that he recently learned how to fire a gun, wanted to see how that went. Maybe somebody at the Seattle Food Festival wasn't nice to him 2 years ago, didn't give him free soda, hot dog on a stick. I didn't say didn't give him a job. He would never apply for a job because that's not who he is. He is a man without a role. More and more young men are faced with the horror of not having a role in our culture. They are faced with not having a role. They don't know what to do. And there's precious little advice, guidance, suggestions on what to do. Only one out of five Americans go to college. If he had no college aspiration or ability, then he was looking at other work, mechanic, carpenter, tradesman, electrician. Oh, but those take work. You got to work hard to do that. I'm going to smoke grass now and see what I come up with. That's what you're going to find. This is a guy who liked a lot of grass. My opinion. This is a guy who smoked a lot of dope, sat around in the corner of his mother's house, and hoped that she'd lend him a little more than she usually does. That was pretty much his plan. How do I get mom and dad to lend me more than they used to? When was used to? Last week. When can I do that? And I think I figured out how to get extra hot fudge on the Dairy Queen. These are his goals. I know how to get extra hot fudge on the Dairy Queen. And he'd go forth and do that. He had no role. The adjustment and the determination and the change in roles, and now what I'm going to say is dangerous for me, but I can do it safely because I'm on the radio. I'm on these big radio stations. The change in a man's role that has left thousands of young men in this situation because they did not take the next step themselves. This is their own fault. But the odds are progressively against them because of the change in women's roles in our culture. And it started in the mid-60s when women started wearing slacks to work, which was not only a figurative change, but a literal change and key. Because every day that feminism has progressed, and no argument there, I'm saying, what is the result? There's got to be effluence to every change in our culture. Every change in our culture has to have some negative result. Somebody has to suffer. A young man without a clear goal, without a clear determination, without a clear path in his mind is at risk to becoming dangerous. Nothing to do. Nothing to do. Because not only have more and more of the thought jobs, the thinking jobs, the creative jobs gone to women, the production, creative production jobs have gone to women, more and more of those, women get to decide which jobs go to women. Men do not. Women decide which jobs go to women. Women decide that they don't want to work on the bridge. Women decide they don't want to go into construction, and that leaves those jobs for men. That is the challenge. That is the challenge. That not only does a young man look at the situation and say, well, I would like to do that job, but now women do that job. He starts to realize that women are the ones who decided which jobs they were going to take and which ones they were not. That's what's happened.
1: The most unhappy that they have ever been in all of recorded human history. And that is something that I think has not been answered by feminism. And I think it is something that we have to continue to question because they are trying to argue consistently that they are providing better outcomes to women and to society. Yet everyone can see the actual result of decades of implementing these ideas from the bottom up. And you can look at these individual people's lives and they testify to the brokenness and the moral rot of that ideology.
0: 800-848-9222. That's my phone number. You get to be the media. You get to

0: share about this horrible story that took place in Seattle today. A shooting at the Seattle Food Festival. A shooting. Two people were injured, including a kid, and maybe more. One person has been taken into custody. I promise you what they're going to find is the person who was taken into custody was a Caucasian man, my opinion, Caucasian man who had no role, lived with mom, maybe a transgender lover, didn't have a job, wasn't in the military, wasn't in training, wasn't in college, wasn't in high school, wasn't doing anything, maybe got a gun 8 months ago, went to a shooting range twice. Decided, you know, I'm going to try this. I'm going to go and I'm going to try this out. We're going to learn that this guy had nothing. He was garbage, but he had no role. He had no place to go. He had nothing to do. His goals, his dreams were not reinforced. What he did was his own volition. That was him doing that. The environment in which he was trying to get a foothold in our culture was very challenging, which is exactly no excuse. You, like me, may find challenges to be inspiring and to get us going, but there are a lot of factors to make that work, a lot of factors. How do you feel about this? My number is 800-848-9222, 800-848-9222. The Seattle Police Department has not released identifying information. Two suspects are in custody, too, following routine protocols to withhold details during the first 48 hours. Two are in custody. Let's see if we have any more details. I keep checking this through our show. But you and I get to talk. We get to share our feelings about this. Let's see. Casualties. Two people died and five others were wounded, including a toddler. Let me repeat that. Two people died. Five others were wounded, including a toddler. Walter Sterling, The Other Side of Midnight from the Red Apple Audio Networks.
1: 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Here's Jake Novak.
2: November 1958, doctors working for the brand new space agency NASA determined that the first astronauts should be recruited from high-stress professions like race car drivers, acrobats, mountain climbers, or scuba divers. But that's where President Eisenhower personally intervened and demanded that U.S. military test pilots from the Air Force and the Navy be used exclusively. That decision guaranteed that the U.S. space program would primarily be a military operation, as the fight to get to outer space and then the moon was deemed a matter of national security. But Eisenhower's decision also put the space program in lockstep with American patriotism, as some of the original Mercury astronauts were already U.S. war heroes, like John Glenn. Of course, another byproduct of Ike's decision was that women were excluded from becoming astronauts at first, but by 1978, five women were in the program.
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1: It's The Other Side of Midnight with Walter Sterling.

I'm retired detective Vic Ferrari. And on tonight's episode of Confessions of a Retired Detective, what happens when a former NYPD detective gets caught removing memorabilia from the basement of Yankee

0: Edward Jones is a former combat Marine officer with careers in global business development, intelligence, and academia. He's also a ham radio operator. His awareness of things relative to his work as a Marine officer and a global business development expert makes him uniquely qualified to share with us what the heck is going on in the Straits of Hormuz. Edward Jones, boats explode right now. Crude oil futures are at $84.79. And, yeah, what's going on?
1: Oh, Walter, thanks again for having me on. Yeah, there's an awful lot going on, I have to tell you. You know this already, you know, Saturday, the war has widened in the last week. Over the last week, we spoke about this. The Houthis, which are the part of the resistance, the grand resistance there under Iran's guidance, entered the war. They threatened us. We talked about this 2 weeks ago. Keep our eye on it. They came in on Monday, and they started to create a lot of mischief. They attacked two Saudi Arabian oil tankers that were supposedly trying to get through the blockade, causing fire in one of them. Fortunately, no one was injured or killed. More significantly, though, I see that they attacked the Yanbu. Yeah, here we go, another name, the Yanbu oil terminal, which is the major oil terminal Saudi Arabia, Aramco, owns on the Red Sea. That process is about 6 million barrels of oil a day, and loads about 4 million barrels a day onto ships going down the Red Sea into the second choke point, which the Houthis control. Okay. That's known as the Bab el Mandab, another strange name. But anyway, they used ballistic missiles against the Yanbu terminal and its sister terminal. There also there's another one called the Yazan terminal. Anyway, that's what's happened. The war has widened and it's confusing people because, you know, you would think that with the oil, with the war widening, that oil prices would go up. But instead, over the last week, I mentioned last week, you know, they had hit 102 on Monday, $102. That's the Brent crude, the international oil standard price that markets react to and trade. And that hit 102 last Monday when the Houthis came in into the Red Sea with their blockade. It went down to 93. I just checked it before I came on the air. It's 93 now. So it's gone down in spite of the fact that the Houthis have come in. So that's where we are in a nutshell. Now I can explain a little bit why the prices are going down. Before I go further, though, I just want to point out that, you know, the academics, the techies, the, you know, these people will talk about inflection points. People will hear that. I call it a tactical breathing space. That's where we are right now. To Trump's credit, he has he's always offered diplomacy and negotiation. Iranians have walked away twice. Of course, he went with 12, 14 days of concentrated bombing. But the door has always been open. And what we're seeing in the last few days is some messages being sent among the parties, the U.S., Iran, through the three intermediaries, Pakistan, Qatar, and Oman. And so the door is slightly open. And this is good news. This is good news because in spite of the fact that the war has widened, the negotiations are on the horizon here a little bit. So we're all encouraged by that, and that is really to Trump's credit that he keeps that door open in spite of the craziness that's going on in the regime. Go ahead. I'm sorry.
0: Oh no, thank you. Edward Jones is a former combat Marine officer, careers in global business development, intelligence, and academia. In moments, we'll get to the ham radio operator part. You said that Donald Trump has kept the door open. I agree. He's always offered diplomacy as the first choice. I agree. But then you said we're a little closer to the negotiating table. How do you figure?
1: Well, as I mentioned, the Iranians walked away twice, about 3 weeks or so after the blockade was lifted. They realized that they couldn't move their oil because one of the conditions was they had to allow direct dollar transfers into Iranian accounts. And it would take months to set up the paperwork and go through the mechanism throughout the world so that buyers could transfer dollars into their accounts. So they just walked away. And then again, the second time, two weeks or so ago, three weeks, they had this big funeral and, you know, a 4-day funeral of the whole family, the members that were killed, and they played that to the hilt. So, but Trump always was open, you know, through the intermediaries to say, hey, you know, we're ready to talk anytime. And so now it looks like, you know, from my sources, what I'm reading and seeing, that the message is starting to flow. So, you know, that to traders, if I can just move slightly into the trading world, that to traders represents the main risk to trading prices. If there's no negotiations going on or on the horizon, that's the dominant risk. Even if the secondary risk is the attacks. So attacks can go on. They may bump prices up. But as soon as the dominant risk of negotiations comes back into play, and that's lowered, that risk is lowered, and the message is starting to flow. There's something in the news recently you might have seen that there's some concern that our stocks have been depleting. So this is giving that tactical breathing space to both sides. And again, to quote Trump's credit, he's the one who said, we're going to pause 2 days. Well, he didn't really say. They just stopped. They just stopped for 2 days. And Iran reacted to that. They didn't continue. If you remember the last time I was on, I said I was watching that. What would Iran do? Would they broaden on their side, you see? But they haven't, which is good. That's good news. So, you know, without getting into the weeds, this tactical breathing space, it looks like they'll come back to the table. And the market, Mr. and Ms. Market, I always say Mr. and Ms. Market because there are millions of traders all over the world that are in this market. And they're looking at this and they're saying, okay, even if they don't start negotiating for a couple of weeks, we've got a little breathing space to trade here. And we'll sell, we'll take the price of oil down. In trading, you can make money whether prices are going up or going down. The traders don't care. So there are a lot of people making money as prices are going down, and that could
0: I know that's nice. Those are people in better suits than I have. What about the price of gas?
1: Well, you know, the other night I mentioned a $10 drop in the price of a barrel of oil will result in about a 30 to 50 cent drop at the pump, but that's going to lag by 2 to 3 weeks. So right now,
0: and what is the price of a barrel now?
1: Right now, the Brent crude is at $93 a barrel. Just a half an hour ago, it had been 102 last Monday.
0: Got it. Why, when that ship exploded in the Straits of Hormuz, why did I get a sudden feeling of being far less secure than I've been in a while? Why did I feel that that's a dangerous for the world explosion?
1: It was when it happened, and it could still be, because the Houthis are into this game in a big way. Their enemy is Saudi Arabia. They are affiliated closely with Tehran and Iran, and they're going to create mischief in that strait. 4 million barrels of oil flow down that strait into the Bab el-Mandab, the second checkpoint, this choke point. And most of that oil is going to China, India, and countries of Asia. If that choke point is closed off, then that oil will have to go back up the Red Sea, up to the Suez Canal, go into the Mediterranean, all around Africa to get back over to China. That's going to drive up shipping costs. It's going to drive up insurance costs. It's going to drive up the price of oil, and the oil markets will go crazy, and it'll drive oil much higher than $110, $120 a barrel. Thank God that hasn't happened yet, but you were right to feel that way. I felt that way. A lot of people have felt that way when the Houthis came in. Yes.
0: Yeah, when the Houthis blow up ships, it's not a good day. Edward Jones, what is your ham call sign?
1: Oh, thank you, Walter. W2LCQ, Whiskey 2, Lima Charlie, Quebec, on the island of Manhattan.
0: Edward Jones, former combat Marine officer with careers in global business development, intelligence, and academia, explains things in terms that I can mostly understand about the situation of the Straits of Hormuz. Edward Jones.
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0: Los Angeles calls. Mateus Boom Boom in Hollywood, weekend box office, trends in entertainment, the movie industry. Welcome to the other side of midnight, Mateus Boom Boom in Hollywood.
5: Thanks so much, Walter. Very pleasant Monday morning to you here on the Red Apple Audio Networks, wherever you may be listening to this great network and this great program. I'm just delighted to be part of it, and the box office has been very exciting for Christopher Nolan and his studio, because The Odyssey, the epic telling of Homer's poem, which is now in its second weekend, has grossed $639 million in just two weekends, including $140 million in IMAX screenings alone. So it's surpassed $600 million globally just after two weekends of release, which is really extraordinary. Now, I have mentioned before, and I'll say it again, this is a movie that is almost 3 hours long. It's set in a fictional antiquity, in the sense that it is set in antiquity, but it's the antiquity of the poem of Homer, and it's a sword and sandal epic, as we used to call them. And so for a movie this long to garner that much money this quickly is extraordinary. There are six different formats to see this in. You can see it on real movie film, both the 70mm 15 perf, which goes through the projector sideways. Then there's the regular 70mm, which goes through the projector just like it did in your school when you were growing up, you know, goes through vertically. And then there are digital releases of various different types. And what's interesting to me is that these film releases in the few screens where they're at, I think, have accounted for just about 24 million of those $5.2 million over the weekend on just 41 screens that has that IMAX 1570. And the 70mm versions garnered $16.9 million, about 12% of the total IMAX box office. And there's so few of these theaters across the globe that most of the showtimes for them are sold out from now, Walter, all the way to September. So this is a bona fide hit, and they're very happy about it at Universal Pictures.
0: Has to be the highest grossing IMAX film ever.
5: No, I think that there were a few others which have done a little bit better, but this is not the number one yet. And I'm just trying to remember which ones those were. I think that I'm just not remembering off the top
0: Star
5: of my head,
0: Trek.
5: But maybe it'll get. No, it wasn't a Star Trek picture, but I think it was it was one of those movies that was a superhero movie. Oh yes, I remember now. It's Avengers Endgame. That was the one that did a tremendous. I think they made $100 million in just 10 days for Avengers Endgame. So I think that's in 2019. That's what they're up against. But at the rate they're going, I think they're going to do really well.
0: Not Supergirl IMAX.
5: That's the best way to see her, large and in person almost. But sadly, you and I are probably the only two fans of parts of that movie. And hopefully that wonderful actress, Miss Alcock, will continue to enliven us with her wonderful performances in other films that hopefully will perform better than that one.
0: Wouldn't it be great if when the dust settles, we find out that at her agent were two scripts, Supergirl and The Odyssey. And and she went, The Odyssey, I had to read that in eighth grade. I don't want to get anywhere near that.
5: It's funny you mention that, because I was so amused by people online saying, I'm going to go see The Odyssey. Please no spoilers. And I would laugh out loud. What, you didn't read this? You didn't read this thing when you were a kid? I mean, come on. No spoilers. I mean, no spoilers. This has been around for a long time. And I just would laugh. But it turns out that they no longer, Walter, they no longer have the kids read Homer in high school or grade school anymore.
0: It's like, with my in-laws, my father-in-law is obsessed with World War II. He wasn't in World War II. He's obsessed with it, though. And after many years of having dinner, I want to stand up and say, hey, can we stop talking about this? We know how it ended. This is not a fun story. We know how this ends. Oh, God. But you know what the real issue is there, Mateus? You know what the real issue, if I'm honest with you, and the Midnight Misfits, but never with my family. The real issue with my in-laws is never once has anybody at those tables looked at me and said, how's your show? That has never happened to me. And I try not to be petty, but I'm petty. But, you know, I think it matters if it's Taylor's ham or Taylor pork roll. I'm heavy. Petty. So that's the situation. It's one of the reasons I'm not going to go on vacation with them this year, because I don't want to sit there for a week waiting one of them to say, how's your show? Because none of them will say, how's your show? And even worse, Mateus, and thank you for listening to this confession, even worse, Mateus, my brother-in-law, get this, consider where I work. My brother-in-law is an executive producer at what used to be MSNBC. And that cannot lead to a pleasant dinner conversation between the two of us. Do you have other entertainment news, Mateus?
5: I do. I should point out, though, that you have daughters, and at least one is in broadcasting, and she must look up to you and think your career is great on the radio, as we who listen think.
0: As long as I can make her car payments, yeah. She thinks I'm great as long as she's got that car.
5: Well, let's just go over the other movies that have made some money this weekend real quick. We've got Moana, the Disney remake, in the second place with $102 million domestically. Toy Story 5's in third place, $449 million. Hagetown, the musical, creeping up from beating out some horror movies earlier at $9.7 million this last weekend. And Minions and Monsters has made $155 million, and I talked about that recently. It's really a delightful movie for kids and family. So later today, Walter, I'm going to see the new Spider-Man, A Brand New Day. Tom Holland is in this. Tom Holland is also in The Odyssey. This is a great time of Tom Holland's career.
0: Well, and he just got married.
5: To the lovely Zendaya.
0: To freaking Zendaya. So he got... Yeah. He won the lottery. He got Zendaya, and he has two hit movies. Now, who's in the Spider-Man movie with him?
5: Well, and Sadie Sink. I think we've talked about Sadie Sink before. She's fun. John Bernthal, Mark Ruffalo is in it, and a few other people. But those are the big stars in the new Spider-Man movie. And I haven't seen it yet. I'm going to see it in a few hours, and we'll be talking about it Friday on this early Friday morning on this show.
0: You know who hated Mark Ruffalo? You know who hated him?
5: Who is that?
0: Roger Ebert hated him. Just wrote the nastiest things about him every time he did anything. Just nasty. Did you ever meet Roger Ebert, by the way?
5: No, but I had a very horrible experience with him where I learned a valuable lesson in broadcasting. This actually exists on YouTube. I put it up there as a lesson to myself and anyone else who ever enters broadcasting. That simple rule about you never know if a microphone is on. And it is so true. I'm sitting there doing a satellite interview with Siskel and Ebert. Their Chicago feed is coming over. I see color bars. I'm in a sound booth cozying up next to the same Sennheiser model you enjoy. And I'm sitting there. I see color bars. My engineer asked me for an audio check, and out of my mouth, I'm 19 years old. Out of my mouth comes, why, Roger, I notice you've been eating a lot recently, making you the biggest movie critic in television.
0: Wow, nice going, buddy.
5: Yeah,
0: nice,
5: I know.
0: Going.
5: And then the color bars went away, and there was Roger Ebert, Gene Siskel, and they were just, they looked like someone had hit them with a truck.
0: Really?
5: And,
0: really? I figured they'd roll with that. No?
5: Well, in a way they did. In a way they did. I said, gentlemen, can you hear me? Yes, we can hear you. We enjoyed your monologue about Roger. And I said, oh, I was feeling like it's very small at that moment. What you always do in broadcast, you keep moving forward.
0: Keep Don't moving forward.
5: You got to keep moving forward. And then in this beautiful moment, Ebert says to me over the feed, he says, why didn't you say Gene was the baldest one on TV?
0: Yeah, very good question. Fair question. How do I find you on YouTube and Facebook? How do I find you on Facebook? You're on Facebook.
5: That's right. Matias Bombals Hollywood on Facebook. MatiasBombal Hollywood, just like the city. On Facebook, Matias Bombals Hollywood.
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0: All right, now I'm going to share with you at this time, hopefully you're alone in the car, the 18-wheeler, and you're driving on a very dark highway. You're going down that highway on a beautiful summer night, a magnificent summer night, but you're very alone. It works best if you're very alone. Are you ready? I'm going to share with you five phone numbers that ring, but no location can be found. The red phone mystery. This started in 1978. I heard about this number from my uncle, who swears it happened to his college roommate. Now you dial it and hear breathing on the other end. Get this. Then a child's voice asking if you wanted to play. When authorities tried tracing it, the signal bounced between towers that didn't exist. Cell phone towers that didn't exist. People who called the number reported seeing a red rotary phone in their dreams for weeks after. The operator's last call. This is from 1963. When I heard about this, when I was told about this, this still gives me chills. I still get scared when I walk outside at night, right about now. A switchboard operator in Maine received calls from a number that showed up all zeros. The voice on the other end knew details about her life that no one else knew. When she tried calling back, it rang endlessly, but it never connected. The phone company confirmed the number was never assigned to anyone, living or dead. These are mysterious phone numbers. Mysterious phone numbers that have yet to be explained. Real people called them, and these are the results. How about the Midnight Collector, 1991? You'd get a call at exactly midnight asking if you were ready to settle your debts. You got those calls. Not money debts. Something darker, real testimonials from people who answered, and they all said the same thing. The voice knew every mistake they'd ever made in life. Tracing attempts showed that the call originated from payphones that had been demolished years earlier. Or the Echo line. This was in 2004. This number became infamous on early internet forums. When you called it, you'd hear your own voice from the future warning you about something. Problem is, the calls were coming from cell towers that couldn't be built for another 3 years. Cell towers that wouldn't be built for another 3 years. They can check the pings. They can see where those calls are coming from. But those cell towers, they weren't going to be up for another 3 years. Multiple people reported the warning coming true. But no one could ever explain how. And then the station that wasn't there, a ham radio operator like Edward Jones, stumbled onto a frequency where a phone number was being repeated over and over and over again. The people called it. They heard what sounded like a train station announcement from the 1920s. Intelligence agencies investigated because the signal was really strong, but every trace led to coordinates in the middle of the Atlantic Ocean, where nothing existed. Haunted telephone numbers. There's another great one. There's a phone booth in the middle of the desert out in New Mexico. There's a phone booth there in the middle of the desert. Nobody's in it. It's not attached to a business. There's just a phone booth there. And if you call it, it rings and rings and rings. I miss those rotary phones. I miss those analog phones. Every cell phone call ends. How does every cell phone call end? Not the landline ones. How does every cell phone call end? Hello? Hello? Walter Sterling, The Other Side of Midnight, Red Apple Audio Networks.
2: 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This is the update on real estate with Suzanne Miller of the Miller Report.
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3: Hey, Walter. On tonight's episode of Confessions of a Retired Detective, I'd like to tell the story of what happened to a retired NYPD detective with light fingers. When I first got to my precinct, our detective squad was, let's just say, no ball of fire. And there was one guy up there. I mean, he wasn't a bad guy, but whenever you'd ask him a question, he kind of gave you that look like, don't bother me, kid. I don't have time for you. But here's the thing. Whenever this guy caught a case, it was all hands on deck, and he needed everybody to help in and pitch in to help this guy. And I was like, gee, I just couldn't believe it, even as a young cop, the irony of that. He was a beefy guy, and he always had this walrus-like wax mustache that he was always twirling the ends on. And the guy was a huge New York Yankees fan, and his desk looked like a shrine to the Yankees. It looked like something.

0: than a 12-year-old boy would have in his room. He had Yankee cups, autographed baseballs, bobbleheads. He used to wear sometimes white and blue pinstripe suits. Guy loved the Yankees, and so did I. But one day I remember I looked at his desk and I go, "You a Yankee fan?" He gave me a dirty look. So what winds up happening is I leave the precinct, I do my time, I retire, move out of state, and a couple of years later when I came up to New York to visit, my friend, whose mother worked for the Yankees for over 30 years and used to get us free tickets, said to me, "Hey, you want to catch a game?" I said, "Yeah, great." So we parked over by my old precinct, we took a gypsy cab over to the stadium, and it was my first trip to the new Yankee Stadium, so I was excited. We're walking around the concourse, and I'm like, wow, this is really cool. And out of the corner of my eye, who do I see sitting in a pimped out New York Yankee golf cart, but that detective. And he's sitting there with his walrus mustache, and he's got a radio in one hand, and he's got a lanyard around his neck with Yankee credentials on the other. So I was guessing he was pretty high up now in the security department. He looked at me and I looked at him and he looked away. So my friend caught on and he goes, "I guess you guys don't like each other." I said, "Yeah, we know each other, but I mean, I'm not his cup of tea. He's not mine." And I didn't think nothing of it. So we went in and caught the game. Couple of years later, my friend calls me up, same guy, and he says, "You remember that guy with that mustache sitting in the golf cart?" I go, "Yeah." He goes, "The Yankees just fired him." I said, "For what?" He goes, "Well, he could have gotten arrested." I go, "What are you talking about?" He goes, "He was a security guy, and he was in charge of protecting the archives. So apparently in the basement of Yankee Stadium, they had all these records like Babe Ruth's contract and stuff. I guess he was upset with the Yankees or for whatever reason decided to take a bunch of these items home. Some say he was going to sell them. Others say he just wanted to look at them. Whatever the reason, he wasn't supposed to have them. So the New York Yankees wound up firing him after doing 17 years with the organization. I wouldn't have pictured the guy to be a thief, but who knows? So for more behind-the-scenes NYPD stories, be sure to check out my new book, NYPD Behind the Blue Wall of Silence, available on Amazon. I'm retired detective turned off the Vic Ferrari with Walter Sterling on the other side of midnight.
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2: In the North Division of the Atlantic League of Professional Baseball, the Staten Island Ferry Hawks won today, 8-2. 8-2. The Staten Island Ferry Hawks. When you get the opportunity, I urge you to do what I have done. Go to Staten Island. It's a great trip on the ferry. You go past the Statue of Liberty. You see the fireboats. You feel patriotic. Then you land on Staten Island, and you can walk to the stadium. It's a short walk. Nothing complicated. And then the surprise is this. It is the Ferry Hawks have a beautiful stadium. It is beautiful. Everybody can see everything. Real hot dogs, delightful crowd, Staten Island people, and you will have a great time. I had the best time I've had in a ball game in a long time when I watched a game there, and you will too. Views are incredible. But more importantly, you'll see the Ferry Hawks, and they won 8-2 today. I'll say it a couple more times. There's a benefit to me saying it as often as I possibly can. All right, what else have I got to do? I'll keep you up to date on the horror show that took place in Seattle this weekend, 6 p.m. tonight. Murder. Two people were murdered, and a kid was injured or murdered. It's still unclear. At the Seattle Food Festival. Two gunmen. There were two gunmen. And as we shared before, I know exactly who they were. These were people under the age, these were guys under the age of 30. My opinion, we don't know who they are yet. This is just me talking to you because this is a radio fact. Most things I share with you are radio facts, but this is just horror. Imagine being at a food festival on a Sunday with your kids, your family, and at 6 p.m. as it's starting to cool off and be that sweet time of day in July, that beautiful time of day, gunshots go off, innocence, ducking, fearful, running. Even if you don't get hit, you will never outlive that. If you're a 14-year-old and you're at a food festival where somebody was killed, you'll never outlive that. That will be the trauma of your life. because two guys who did not have a role in our culture, promise you they don't have jobs, promise you they don't have careers, promise you that they're living at home or with their trans lover, promise you, because that's the pattern. And these things do follow a pattern of behavior. Get out of high school, no job, no career, no path, not certified mechanics, not in the military, not adjunct professors at City College, nothing. Hoping mom will give them more money this week so they can buy more marijuana, more Mary Janes, more ganja, more hashish, and sit in the corner and study the ceiling and go, you know, I bet you they got the gun recently, within the past year, maybe went to a shooting range once, and thought, you know, let's see what we can do here. No political agenda, no manifesto. Just, let's go shoot up the food festival because they have nothing else to do. No other ambition, nothing. And yes, that's 100% on them. But it's also culture. It's also diminishing number of roles for young men. And let's you and I talk about that. 800-848-9222. Walter Sterling, Other Side of Midnight, Red Apple Audio Networks.
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4: Fire in Seattle. I'm Ted Lindner, Fox News. Three people are dead, four others wounded. This after shots rang out at a food festival in Seattle around 6 o'clock Sunday night. Seattle Assistant Chief of Special Operations Tyrone Davis.
5: This afternoon, we had officers working our Bite of Seattle event. At 6:01 p.m., gunshots were heard. We had officers in the area, in the immediate area, when these gunshots went off. Officers responded and addressed one of the shooters.
4: One person in custody. Police believe a second shooter is on the loose. They believe the two shooters were firing shots at each other. Two guns have been recovered. Few other details released so far. Other mass shootings happening across the country Sunday included in Chicago, Memphis, Tennessee, North Charleston in South Carolina, Robinson Township in Michigan, and Morgan Hill, California. A deadly attack targeting Berlin's Pride celebrations, ending with police shooting and killing the suspect. German authorities say it happened as police confronted 21-year-old Abdul Balut in a Berlin suburb on Sunday. Police say all the evidence from this attack on Saturday that left one person dead and 29 injured points to it being an Islamic terrorist attack.
6: Police believe Abdul was driving a white van that drove into a crowd near Berlin's massive Pride Festival Saturday night. It appears he crashed into a tree before police say he got out of the vehicle and stabbed several people with a machete.
4: Fox's Rebecca Castor. Prosecutors say that Balut, a German citizen with Lebanese roots, had tried to join ISIS. A powerful heat dome is anchored over the central U.S., placing nearly 100 million Americans under heat alerts. Temperatures surging past 100 degrees from Texas to the Dakotas. Affected areas spanning from the Mississippi River west into the plains, the Rockies, and the Midwest, with extreme heat risks stretching into parts of the Great Lakes. 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

0: idols of our time. So outrageous, so mysterious, so conspiratorial, you won't believe it. That's coming up in just seconds. Plus, I'm going to share with you the conspiracy theories that Americans believe are still true, that are likely true. And you and I will go over those, see if you agree with them. Now, Eddie Aragon in New Mexico, a broadcaster in New Mexico who lives near Zorro Ranch. Zorro Ranch. And tonight is going to share with us one of the most amazing mysteries of our lifetime, very recent mystery that makes less than no sense. Eddie Aragon, welcome to the other side of midnight.
1: Good evening, Walter. It is a pleasure to be with you and your Midnight Misfits this evening. And it is nearly 6 months, if you can believe it, Walter, since Nancy Guthrie, that 84-year-old grandmother and, of course, mother of Savannah Guthrie, vanished, dragged from

0: her bed in the dead of night, literally the dead of night. And here we are a half a year later, 180 days later, and no one can even say where she is, whether she's alive or who took her. And it's crazy. This is the mother of Savannah Guthrie, a public figure, somebody who is out in front of the news every single day. And certainly, you know, we all wonder about our families and what they're doing, and we're out in the public sphere. But you have to say to yourself, if she wasn't safe in this gated corner, and we're not too far down the road, really about 6 hours from Tucson, Tucson, Arizona, in the Tucson foothills, and the FBI and the full weight of the national media literally is three straight weeks of wall-to-wall coverage. I mean, we woke up every single day from January 31st, and she was dropped off by her family in the Catalina foothills about 10 p.m. She relied on her medications, her pacemaker, which indicates more or less at the time that she was abducted. And she doesn't show up for church the next day. Friends are worrying, family members now checking her house. And finally, 911 is called at 12:03 p.m. And by then, it's already too late, nearly 10 hours later. Investigators go to the home. What they find there isn't the footprint of a woman who couldn't even walk for the most part, more than 50 yards, who wandered off into the desert at all. They find blood of hers on the front porch, confirmed by DNA tests, by the way, Walter. And then they find signs that she was like taken from her bed in the morning hours of that morning, sometime between 2:28 and 2:30 a.m. How exact is that? They find surveillance footage, a masked man in dark clothing. We've seen it. You've seen it. Everyone's seen it now. Carrying a pack, okay, wearing gloves. And he knew exactly what he was doing. And it's a violent kidnapping. There's blood. There's somebody going in. There's ring coverage. And then the sheriff is all over the news, right? Taken against her will. Nancy's family, Savannah, offers $1 million of their own money for information leading to the recovery. I think there was a $50,000 or $100,000 reward post on that. And the tip lines explode. You might remember back then there was like more than like 5,000 tips within days. Pima County Sheriff's Office reporting that they couldn't keep up with them. And then it gets more macabre and more strange because all the ransom notes come. And this is kind of where it starts to kind of go into different directions. TMZ, they get a communication from someone claiming to know who the kidnapper is, promising secrets in exchange for Bitcoin. I'm a little familiar with that myself. And it, of course, looks like a classic kidnapping for ransom, right? An older woman, high-profile daughter, Savannah Guthrie, money, leverage. And then Savannah records a plea on social media. She speaks directly to the kidnapper, promising the family will communicate, will cooperate, will pay, begging for proof of life. We're ready to talk, she says. Well, we just need to know that my mom is safe. But the kidnapper never shows their hands. Investigators go into the ransom demands. They put a small amount of cryptocurrency in that account, by the way, just enough to see if anyone's paying attention. The money just sits there. Nobody touches it. FBI tests one of those ransom demands and nobody touches it. And then a bombshell comes through. The FBI tells a news source that three kidnapping related messages that have faced all the news are all fake. That just coming out at the beginning of this month, by the way, that none of the ransom notes are believed to be genuine. So think about that. This is the case where there's a kidnapping for ransom, the loudest ransom notes that are out there, wall-to-wall coverage, ABC, NBC, CBS, all there. And the FBI still believes the crime itself is a real abduction, right? They say that the notes were not from someone actually connected to Guthrie's disappearance. So that begs the question, what's the motive? Who did it? How did it happen? So you have blood, you have masked intruders, and then you have a DNA that's also there. It doesn't match Nancy. Anybody in her family, which, you know, that suspect with her in-laws, and then anyone in the federal database, not even matching that. No one in the federal database is matching that DNA. That's crazy. So you have an 84-year-old woman ripped from her bed and we have fake ransom notes, and you've got media trolls out there doing it. And this is where the story really starts to feel kind of crazy, because here we are, this just giant black void. We know exactly when her pacemaker stopped, but here's what really gets weird. 2 years before any of this happened, Savannah Guthrie herself publishes a memoir, all right? Mostly What God Does, okay? Buried in the book is a story, Walter. It's a lighthearted memory that now is kind of like part of the script, if you will, all right? And all the internet sleuths are out there. And she writes in the book, about once a year in the summertime, my cousin Terry orchestrated a kidnapping of my sister and me. She describes how cousin Terry, roughly 20 years older and more like an aunt, would wake the girls in the pre-dawn darkness, and I quote, shushing us as we made our escape and hustle them into her rickety station wagon. They drive north through the Arizona desert all the way towards Phoenix. And at some anonymous gas station along the way, they'd stop at a payphone. Savannah and her sister would call home and shout, Mom, cousin Terry kidnapped us to take us to her house. Nancy Guthrie, the same Nancy who is now missing, she'd play along. She'd feign shock. She'd protest how much she would miss them, then assure them that she'd drive up in just a few days to get her daughters back. So this is a family ritual.
1: Whoa. That's a creepy family.
0: It is a little creepy, right?
1: A little creepy.
0: But it's a mock. They did this mock kidnapping as a game. I've never heard of such a thing, right?
1: Did not do mock kidnappings as a game. No. In no time was that brought up at Thanksgiving, no.
0: Yeah, we did light as a feather, stiff as a board, all these types of things, but never anything like that. So this is all kind of echoing next to the story. So the Pima County Sheriff has actually said that there's no evidence that any of this childhood story has any connection to the crime, of course. But for anybody paying attention, it's impossible not to feel the chill that you just felt, Walter. A family that once joked about kidnapping now lives in this permanent nightmare built around that same word. Now, there's also Savannah's husband, all right? His name, Michael Feldman. He's not some anonymous kind of suburban spouse, by the way. And he's nowhere to be seen in any of this. You've never seen him, and he's a PR guy. He's also a former Clinton Gore White House aide, a Democratic operative. He helped run legislative affairs up on the Hill, served as Vice President Al Gore's senior advisor. And after leaving the government, he co-founded the Glover Park Group, which is a comms group nowhere to be touching any of this. And he knows how all this works. So for all the talk of the connections, the consultants, crisis managers, we're still left with the same facts. No suspect is named, no arrests, no motives. Most importantly, no body and no proof of life after three ransom notes.
1: No trial of evidence. Eddie Aragon, New Mexico. Great report. Broadcaster in New Mexico, Eddie Aragon, thank you for being on the other side of midnight. My friend, you're at work. Your phone buzzes. It's your kid's number on your phone. You see, it's your kid's number, and it's your kid's voice, panicked, saying he's been in an accident and needs money wired right now. Now, you'd move heaven and earth for this kid, wouldn't you? And that's exactly what the scammer is counting on. Here's the play. 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This stops your fear of the scams and the spam that we're now overwhelmed with. All of that comes from data brokers, and data brokers have to stop selling your information if they're put on notice. 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We have a lot coming up and a lot that I want to talk to you about. Give me one second here. I have to move. You wouldn't believe what I have to go through to do this show. You wouldn't believe the suffering I go through. The suffering. I want to talk with you about the horror show in Seattle. Seattle Food Festival. Two gunmen, apparently, show up and start shooting. Two people dead. Two-year-old injured. Horrible. Everything relative to that family, it's going to be the worst day of their life forever, but it's also going to be the worst day of the life of everybody else there. Everybody else at that moment who was at that food festival, their joy was sucked away. Their trauma was installed. Just imagine that. I'm walking around, I'm getting a hot dog, and then you hear shots, and you look around, and right there is somebody lying on the ground. You and I can't imagine that. We can't imagine what horror that is. But we can talk about that. I know who did it. My opinion, I know who did it. It's a bum with no role at home with mom. No job, no plans, no military, no school, no religion. Hanging out with mom, buying ganja. I'm Walter Sterling. This is The Other Side of Midnight from the Red Apple Audio Networks.
2: The Other Side of Midnight with Walter Sterling. This is Moving America. Here's Jake Novak.
3: Okay, now for a little auto sales hall of shame for the first half of 2026. These are the vehicles that are seeing the slowest sales according to the industry tracker Car Edge. The top slowpoke is the Toyota BZ Woodland with just 73 units sold in the last 45 days and more than 36 months of inventory sitting on dealer lots. A close second is the plug-in hybrid Nissan Rogue with about 35 months worth of units on the lots. Rounding at the top five, or bottom five more accurately, are the Aston Martin DBX, the Bentley Continental GT, and the well-reviewed but still slow-selling Kia EV6, an embarrassing standout for the otherwise very hot Kia brand. But those companies' pain can be your gain. Now that you know which models are selling the slowest, you can probably drive a hard bargain. I'm Jake Novak.
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1: 800-848-9222. Gary in Jersey. Welcome to The Other Side of Midnight. Hi.
9: Yes, good evening, Walter. I turned on the show and I heard about what happened in Seattle.
1: Unbelievable.
9: Unbelievable. And I just turned on the news and they're now saying 3 dead and 4 injured.
1: Unbelievable.
9: And this brings to mind to me what happened in New York yesterday or the day before, where people walked out of temples and were on the street and getting knifed. And what's happening

0: in our culture right now is horrifying.
1: Did you hear who I think did it?
0: Yes, I did hear what you think did it, and I tend to agree with you. I mean, you know, you have these people that are just being influenced, and I believe a lot of it is incitement on whether it's a political thing or it's just part of the culture. It's just inciting people and all these crazy nuts that are out there with no, you know, ability to have any function in society.
1: Exactly. I'm just looking at the story, and I want to get you.
0: And I'm afraid that that little child could have been killed.
1: Yeah, let me just get the latest on this here. I feel that there's a terrifying pattern to who it is who's always doing it. It's almost always the same person. They're under 30. I'm looking, two dead. Now, I want to see the two people dead. All right. I'll get the latest information for you in just seconds.
0: I'm seeing three and four.
1: So. I see three as well, but I want to make sure, and I want to know if that little kid died, which was terrible. Imagine a two-year-old, three
0: child.
1: Dead. Here we
0: a
1: go.
0: A child, man.
1: Yeah, hold on a second here. Three dead, four injured in shooting at food festival near the Space Needle in Seattle. Three people have been killed and four injured following a shooting at a food festival near the Space Needle in Seattle Sunday, 6 p.m. The mayor said one suspect was taken into custody following the incident, which has been hosting the annual Bite of Seattle. Two deaths were confirmed at the scene, with one person dying in the hospital. Those included a two-year-old boy and a 56-year-old woman. People could be seen crouched on the ground, taking cover behind pillars and shelves of merchandise. The Seattle Police Department said an investigation remains ongoing, and they're not releasing anything about the one or two people they've taken into custody. But in my opinion, what we're going to find out is that it's one or two men, Caucasian, under the age of 30, living at home or with their trans lover. No job, no career path, no education, no military, nothing.
0: Exactly.
1: No role. And my friend, and thank you for the call, my friend, the most dangerous people in our culture are people who have no role, because they will seek excitement in all of its forms. 800-848-9222. Martin, upstate New York. Welcome, Chronic Martin. Hi.
2: Good morning there, Walter. So somebody mentioned incitement. Incitement. So that's like what Ma'am Danny is doing. And
1: stop it. Who said incitement?
2: The previous caller.
1: I don't think so. What's your point?
2: He did say the word incitement.
1: All right. So what's your point about Mandela? Where are you going?
2: Well, the NYPD is unhappy with Mandemi because of the fact that he continually incites people to, you know, with his talking about arresting Bibi Netanyahu, and he wanted to do it, but he can't do it, so he's urging the federal government to do it. And so the NYPD is very angry because of the fact that this is going to encourage the people like we're talking about to go out there and demonstrate and cause all kinds of trouble when he comes to the United Nations in New York. He's going to be coming here, he's coming to New York City, so the guy is inciting people,
1: Martin,
2: on a regular, on
1: Martin,
2: daily basis.
1: Martin.
2: Shoot.
1: You're saying what the NYPD feels. I don't care. I care what you feel. What do you feel, Martin? Do you feel he's inciting trouble?
2: Absolutely, he's in trying trouble
1: that.
2: All the
1: then,
2: time. He's
1: then
2: doing
1: say
2: it every
1: that.
2: Day.
1: Don't be a boring talk show caller telling me what the police think or what the feds think. I need to hear what you think, Martin. That's all I care about.
2: He incites people on a daily basis to do violence.
1: I think he is a dangerous mayor because he's a Trojan horse mayor.
2: I think he's an anti-American guy. He's a communist. I think so.
1: Yeah. I agree with you. Martin, thank you very much for the call. 800-848-9222. We were just talking about the mayor of New York, who, in my opinion, is a Trojan horse. Big smile, nice suits, total phony. Charlie, Bayside, welcome to the other side of midnight. Hi.
3: Good morning, Walter. First time talking to you.
1: Oh, good. Very good. Very good. Thank you. Hi. Hi. Good, buddy.
3: Yeah, I have a very close friend. We served in the military. His daughter was 13, I believe, at the vacant duty. She's totally, she's recovered now, mentally scarred. The girl couldn't leave the house for like 3 years after that. And these psychos that are out there, they're definitely being, like you said, that's a perfect way to combine the profiling. Under 30, they have no role in society, and I don't either. I'm retired. I feel what these guys are doing. I'm 65, but I have the wherewithal to know right from wrong and what not to carry out stupid out.
1: Charlie, you do have a role. You do have a role.
3: Yeah.
1: You're a retired.
3: No, I understand, but these guys are lost. They're lost.
1: Oh, they're lost. Totally. But you do have a role. You are a retired gentleman.
3: Thank you.
1: You have worked.
3: I served my function.
1: Yes, you've served a function. Now you get to do a new function, which is as a retired gentleman, a leader in the community, somebody who can mentor others. That's a big and important role.
3: I try. Listen, I hang out a lot overnight on the streets here. And I see the young youth doing their stupid things with the alcohol. And some of them stop and talk to me because I wear my military hat. And they're like, oh, man, my uncle served. Some of them do have some decency in them, you know. And I try to mentor them when I tell them, look, join up, man. Join the Air Force or something. And they're pretty cool. They're in college or whatever, and they're getting their groove on with the alcohol and whatever, which is kind of, you know, what we all did. And Bayside's big for that. You know, it's always been a drinking town. But my kids, like you said, the psychological scars, I don't have PTSD. I didn't serve in a war. But this young girl, 13, she's, you know, living a nice life. She's a dancer. She's a sweetheart. Her father.
1: And she'll never be the same. She'll never be the same. Charlie, thanks very much for the first-time call. I appreciate it. 800-848-9222. You and I are on the air in Chicago on the legendary WGN.
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1: Perfect, Matt. 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Shooting today at a food festival in Seattle. Beautiful day, 6 p.m. 5 people dead, including a 2-year-old. 2 people under arrest. Don't know who they are. I know who they are. My opinion, 2 Caucasians, no jobs, no roles, most dangerous people in our society. People without a role will seek excitement on all of its forms. They're the ones at the strip clubs, the strong drugs, booze, races, anything dangerous to make them feel alive, that's who they are. Oh, a gun. Yeah, why don't I try that? Shooting range, 6 months ago, 5 months ago. Gee, maybe I should take it out, see what happens. They're not going to find a political manifesto. They may find some stupid Facebook things. The challenge is this. All of that's on them. Whoever they shot, whatever they did, that's on them. Were there cultural issues? Yes, but not the ones you think. Because you see, there are millions of young men 18 to 34 years of age who do not go out and shoot. They're living in the same culture. But their odds have diminished a little bit since the dawn of feminism. Because since the dawn of feminism, the role of men has changed. the role of men has changed. There was a time when the role of men was very clear and their options were very specific. They could do specific things, and it was clear and easy. I can do all of this stuff. Now, a young man doesn't have as many options, but here's what's scary. What very few people discuss and very few people have realized. Their role is now determined by women. The jobs that are okay for a guy to have, that's not decided by the guy, that's decided by women. Oh no, I want that job. We have to fill that with a woman. I want that job. That's new. And that changes constantly. When I was an adjunct professor, I'm telling you, the thought jobs, the thinking jobs, the public relations, the communications, the producer of creative stuff, those were the classes with women with their hands up, jumping up and down, and the guys were slugs. I wasn't even allowed to point that out at the time. The worst part about this, besides all of it, is that we are not allowed to have this discussion. I'll be demonized for having this discussion, ladies and gentlemen, just for bringing this up, that these roles have changed. But not only have they changed, women have decided what jobs they want and which jobs the guys can have.
5: What's your plan when men stop doing the dirty and dangerous jobs that keep society running?
6: Can you give me an example of which jobs you're referring to?
5: Logging, plumbing, crab fishing, oil rig.
6: Mm-hmm.
5: When men stop doing the dangerous jobs, mm-hmm. when men stop getting married, when men stop having kids, what's your plan?
6: I'm not worried about that.
5: Of course you're not.
6: Jobs. I don't have a plan, Pearl. A
5: feminists
6: situation
5: never
6: in which
5: do.
6: Men...
5: The very microphone you're using was built by men. The building was built by men. And there's no gratitude or appreciation. You just tell them they're not doing enough. The
6: Any
5: future
6: problems.
5: Is not going to be great for feminists. You guys are going to get the equality that you're asking for. Men are not going to protect women in the streets. Men are going to stop signing up for the infrastructure jobs. The birth rate's going to keep falling, and the future is going to be bleak.
1: Benny in Bayside, welcome to the other side of midnight. Hi, Benny.
7: Hey, what's up, buddy? Hey. As far as what's going on, it's only a matter of time before an October 7th happens in the United States. If anybody watched any October 7th video, the one thing you hear is, conserve your ammo, conserve, let the infidel burn, you know, bleed out. It's getting scary. It's getting very, very scary. And as far as Madani, go, I'm going to arrest Bibi Netanyahu. Really? You woke up that morning and you said, I'm going to arrest him. It's like me saying, I'm going to go arrest the director of Con Edison because my bill is 30% higher.
1: And you should.
7: And I should because he owns a monopoly.
1: Yeah, it's easily the crookedest outfit, in my opinion, that there is, the Con Edison. Just unbelievable. Benny, thanks for the call. I never thought I'd live it in time in our great country where I would see systematic, loud, public-addressed anti-Semitism. I really never thought I would hear that. When you and I were growing up, that was not tolerated. That was the end of your career and should have been. It seems that maybe people who were born after 1960, 1970, didn't go to school where they taught the Holocaust. The reason why Israel must be protected at all costs is because Jews must have a safe place to live. And the reason why anti-Semitism must not be tolerated ever is because no population ever should be subjected to what Jews were subjected to, ever. I will give you two quick reminders. If you missed the Holocaust stories, if you missed the Holocaust lessons in school, this is why all of my empathy, all of my sympathy goes to Israel and to protecting Israel. It's because of two stories from the Holocaust, too. Anybody who ever studied the Holocaust in high school or college or on their own there are going to be two or three things that they can't forget. They just, we hear about them, we go, oh my, that happened? That really happened? I can't believe that really happened. And these are the two things that stick with me. When Jews were in the Warsaw ghettos, and they were let out to get onto the trains to go east, we're going to relocate you to the east, the Nazis told the Jews. We're going to relocate you to the east. Get in these trains, and we're going to give you a new life. New home, new housing. Trains are going east. Right before they got in those trains, they had to buy a ticket. The Nazis charged them to get on those trains. $6 for adults, $3 for kids. Toddlers were free. The other horror, in my mind, besides everything, you know what a coal car looks like, right? On a train, a coal car that carries coal. Those are open cars. They have sidings of about 3 feet high. They carry coal. That's what they're for, but they're completely open cars. Well, when they ran out of box cars, they would put the Jews on coal cars, stand on the coal cars, packed, end to end, open, February. That's why we defend Israel no matter what. That is what happens at the end of the conversation of anti-Semitism. That's what happens at the end of the celebration of anti-Semitism. Beyond disgusting. I don't want a mayor or any public official in the United States of America even making the slightest little whisper of anti-Semitism. I'm Walter Sterling. It's 40 minutes past the hour, 40 minutes past the hour. And I have a phone, which is live, 800-848-9222. On Long Island, there's Rob. Welcome to the other side of midnight. Hi, Rob.
8: Thank you very much, Walter. I have a question. You know, with the anti-Semitism and all of that from Armand, I mean, what was the percentage of the Jewish community that voted for him? I mean, he needed the Jewish community to vote for him to get elected. I mean, did they get
1: problem,
8: what they wanted?
1: Yeah, you're a good question. I don't know the answer. It's not something I usually talk about. It's something that I witnessed in horror. The fact is that in order for him to be elected, there were so many people of all races and religions that were opposed to Donald Trump. That was their driving factor in voting for Mamdani. That's why they voted for a Democrat. They didn't want Donald Trump to have any more support. And the risk and the downside was that I suspect a significant percentage of New York City Jewish people voted for Mamdani. Just a hunch. What do you think?
8: I mean, I think he couldn't have gotten elected if he didn't have the Jewish vote. And there's an old saying, be careful of what you wish for, because I support all the Jewish people. I'm an Irish-Italian man, live on Long Island. But I just feel like, why did they vote that way when kind of the writing was on the wall with him anyway? I mean, I kind of sniffed that out way before he got elected. You know, I think that was just my opinion.
1: No, I got it, and I understand, Rob, and I thank you very much for the call, and thanks for listening to Walter Sterling, the other side of midnight on the Red Apple Audio Networks. Listen, about these conspiracies, I'm fascinated by this. I'm looking at this chart of what percent of Americans believe in which conspiracy theories do they believe in or are likely to believe are true? Which conspiracy theories are you and I likely to believe are true? This is the list of the big conspiracy theories. You ready? Number one conspiracy theory. Lee Harvey Oswald did not act alone in assassinating John F. Kennedy. 54% of Americans definitely think that he did not act alone. I do not believe for one second that not only that he did not act alone, I don't think he even shot. I don't think he did any shooting that day. I believe he was a patsy. It's only taken us 60 years to gather up enough evidence to believe it, but I believe he was a patsy. What comes in second? Regardless of who is officially in charge of the government and other organizations, there is a single group of people who secretly control events and rule the world together. 41% of Americans believe that. I believe that. I believe that 41%, I believe with the 41%, that there is a single group of people who secretly control events and rule the world together. Then, you ready for this? 31% of Americans say that Barack Obama was not born in the United States. My father was particularly fond of that conspiracy. My father said, I kept saying, why don't we ever see his mother? We never see his mother. Right when he was elected, we didn't see mom. And my father said, the reason we never see mom is some reporter's going to ask it the right way, and she's going to make the mistake and say he was not born in America. He was born in Hawaii, a place where he never actually lived, right? Sandra, welcome to the other side of midnight at 800-848-9222. Hi, Sandra.
9: Oh, good morning, Walter. You know, I'm trying to sleep, but I listen to you, and I'm touched by you. I have to say, as I get to know you, you are such a kind man. And like you spoke about the Jewish people tonight, I didn't know that they had to pay to go on those trains. And
1: yeah.
9: I didn't know about the cars that they put the Jewish people in. I read something that broke my heart, and I'll share it with you. There was a home for senior citizens, you know, a place where they lived. And one day they decided they're not going to be there anymore. So a bus comes and tells them, we have a nicer facility that we're going to take you to. And all those people believed this would be so. But you know the end of that story. I don't have to say.
1: Right.
9: So it just breaks my heart. I want to cry because I don't understand why people are treating Jewish people like this, and others. Other people, too, are being treated wrong, and I just don't understand it. I just don't.
1: And, Sandra, that's a good reason to cry.
9: Yep.
1: That's a good reason to cry. And through my life, and I'm sure yours, I've seen little glimpses of anti-Semitism. I'll never forget when I was in third grade, my best friend was Charles Weissman. And Charles Weissman was a really scary, smart kid, except he really couldn't sing. That was the thing. He couldn't sing. And we're in the auditorium in elementary school in third grade, and Miss Fitzgerald started to chastise Charles Weissman. Don't you know Christmas carols, Charles? Don't you know Christmas carols? And that was the first time I'd ever seen it or heard of it. I didn't know that anger could exist, that horror could exist. I brought it up to Charles years later. I remembered it. He didn't. He didn't remember it. But it cannot be tolerated. It must not be tolerated. And in other countries, you know, in Canada, for example, if a comic or a public official makes anything resembling a racist remark, they're fined. They can be arrested for that. Thank you for the call, Sandra. Bless you, Sandra. Thanks very much. It's a good reason to cry, Sandra. Thank you very much. 800-848-9222. No, this is not tolerable. This is not okay. And all the little noises that mayor in New York City is making about being anti-Semitic or not tolerating this or that. No, that can't go on. It's not freedom of speech. It's hate. It's hate speech. A very different thing. The Other Side of Midnight. Red Apple Audio Networks with Walter Sterling.
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11: 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Oh, and special congrats to co-writer Lucy Moss, who made history as the youngest female Broadway director ever at just 26 years old.
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10: The Other Side of Midnight with Walter Sterling.
22: The people of Walmart on the other side of midnight.
23: Dearborn, Michigan has been in the news a lot lately. For a couple of different reasons. Number one, it's a wonderful city. It's a wonderful suburb. It's a great place to be. But it has a very, very large immigrant community from the Middle East. So if you want to have that feeling of like being in Saudi Arabia, get to hear the chant to prayer from local Islamic centers and mosques, Dearborn is your place. And of course, they have a delightful Walmart, probably with a fine selection of halal foods. And there was an argument. Now, we don't know who the shooter was or who the shootee was. Police are still trying to figure out what caused this fracas to break out. Officers found the suspected shooter and took him into or her into custody. A firearm suspected to have been in part of that shooting was also recovered. The person who was shot, the shootee, the victim here, apparently seriously injured but not life-threatening. So that's good news. That's positive. Yeah, you do not want to get into an argument over specials at your neighborhood Walmart. I am guessing as we learn more about this case, it started in the parking lot. Maybe someone cuts someone off. Someone gets inside the store. And they're in the middle of the aisle of car stuff, including several different scents to make your old jalopy sound beautiful and new. Yes. Argument breaks out. Someone pulls out a gun. That's not good. And someone got shot. Got a bad temper. Even if you're going to the most peaceful place on earth, Walmart, you're probably not the person who should be carrying a gun at all times. Because we get a lot of these stories. It's all about people who are a little unhinged. And if you're screaming at somebody inside a Walmart or in the Walmart parking lot for no doggone reason except for a parking spot dispute, perhaps you need some therapy or leave the gun at home. For the people of Walmart, I'm Velo Houle, Walter Sterling, the other side of midnight, Red Apple Audio Network.
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1: I hope you had a very exciting weekend, did you? Because the weekends are the real challenge, aren't they? That's the real challenge of any marriage. Because you're stuck with each other for 48 hours and you're supposed to be enjoying it. It's supposed to be fun. Time off. Quality time. And you get to spend time with the kids. You get to spend time with other relatives. Yeah. I was supposed to go to a party. I mean, no, it wasn't a party. It was a, this was weird. a member of this particular family died, and one of them was celebrating their 80th birthday. So it was both a wake and a celebration of an 80th birthday. Yes, I found that very odd, but they're Irish, and Irish people look for strange ways to celebrate. I've never truly understood it, and I'm not Irish. I was raised in a family. This is weird in retrospect. I never went to a funeral. As a kid, I never went to a funeral. I'm sure my parents did, but they didn't believe in bringing their kids to funerals, and I agreed with that. I don't think I ever went to a funeral until I was like in my late 30s. I didn't go to a wedding until I was in my 20s, or late 20s. Never went to one. And then I used to do a terrible thing. I'd be invited to the wedding, right? And I'd kind of skip the wedding and just show up at the reception. Is there anything wrong with that? I didn't do the Irish goodbye. I did the Irish hello. I'm showing up at the reception. And every now and then, somebody at the reception would go, I didn't see you in the wedding. Where were you in the wedding? And I'd say, well, I was there. Yeah, I was there. And, yeah. All right, let me go over these conspiracy theories, which is amazing to me. What Americans believe are actually true of the conspiracy theories and what I believe is actually true. They say many top Democrats involved in child sex trafficking rings, one-third of Americans believe that's true. The U.S. has been developing blow weapons in bio labs throughout Ukraine. 27% think that's true. Many top Republicans are involved in child sex trafficking rings. 25% of Americans believe that's true. Vaccines have been shown to cause autism. 25% think that's true. Mass shootings have been faked by groups trying to promote stricter gun control laws. 23% think that's true. I do not think that's true. I don't believe anybody is that evil. The U.S. government was behind the 9/11 attacks in New York City. 20% think that's true. One out of five Americans believe that our government was behind the 9/11 attacks in New York City. No, I don't believe that's true. But I believe they were not as they appeared. I believe they were not as they appeared. I believe there were controlled demolitions involved because I can't forget what those buildings were like. You're telling me that an aluminum plane that can be taken down by geese was able to penetrate that steel and those windows. They weren't like panes of glass in your basement. These things were like 6 inches thick, and they were installed in such a way to withstand 100 mile an hour winds. You tell me a plane that can be crushed by a goose took those down? I saw it. I lived in Manhattan then. I saw it. But I believe those planes either were not actual passenger jets. They may well have been missiles dressed up to look like passenger jets, or there were controlled explosions. What I don't understand about all of the World Trade Center stuff, that whole horror show, is why is it taking over 20 years to have this conversation? At the time, that conversation was not happening. The official story was bought and paid for, no problem. Right down to the fact, oh, look, there's a jet engine in Murray Street. Look at that, a jet engine in Murray Street. That must have been one of those. Turns out that jet engine was not on either of those reported planes. I believe it was a coordinated effort to take down those buildings to get our attention. I have a tough time believing that our government did that. I believe some other entity did that. What do you feel? 800-848-9222, 800-848-9222. I don't believe that it was the story that those two jets could take down those buildings. They were taken down by geese. Remember? Geese brought down those planes. They could have been reinforced. They could have been missiles dressed up to look like commercial airliners. there could have been explosives placed throughout the buildings, as many people have said, and detonated upon the moment that the, well, it didn't happen at the moment. Those planes, those buildings didn't come down the minute the planes hit it, did it? No, it was 45 minutes, an hour later that they came down, and that could have been the controlled demolitions. Yes, it wasn't what it appeared to be. That I'm sure of. That I believe. But I don't believe our government did it. That would have taken a lot of coordination. If they were really determined to do this, if they wanted to stage a Pearl Harbor type event, as that booklet said, if it was really Dick Cheney's idea of a good time, I don't believe it. I understand how it got our attention. It militarized our country in a way it hadn't ever been. Well, how do you feel? 800-848-9222, Walter Sterling, Other Side of Midnight, Red Apple Audio Networks.
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0: Still searching in Seattle. I'm Dave Anthony, Fox News. For a second gunman in last night's shooting near the Space Needle that sent people running at a food festival and left three people dead, four wounded.
2: Our focus right now is on supporting the victims as SPD and partners continue this investigation.
0: That's Seattle Mayor Katie Wilson. Here's Assistant Police Chief Tyrone Davis.
3: We do have one suspect that is being interviewed. We've recovered two guns. It's one thing to note, one of the four victims that was taken to the hospital was a toddler.
0: A two-year-old boy, now in stable condition. Davis says they believe the two gunmen were shooting at each other. In Germany, police tracked down the suspect in Saturday's Pride Parade attack. Police say he ran at them with a knife, and they shot and killed him the day after the man drove a van into a crowd in Berlin, killing one, injuring 29 others in what's being called an Islamist terror attack. For a third night in a row, the U.S. did not bomb Iran, which says it will not go on the attack so long as that continues.
4: Axios reports that the top U.S. military commander in the Middle East, Admiral Brad Cooper, recommended stopping the bombing campaign around the Strait of Hormuz because it has reached the limit of its effectiveness, according to two sources familiar with knowledge of his position. Now, the White House is making clear that the military option remains on the table, but officials are giving diplomacy and intense economic pressure time to work. The U.S. naval blockade remains in effect, costing the regime hundreds of millions of dollars per day.
0: Fox's Trey Yingston, Tel Aviv, and the pause in fighting as oil prices plunging. WTI down more than 7%, over 8% for Brent crude. President Trump will talk up the economy today, going to Michigan, visiting a GM facility as early voting starts there.
17: Voters in Michigan will choose nominees for open Senate and governor's races and pick candidates across all of Michigan's 13 congressional districts. Trump won Michigan in 2016 and 2024, so both parties see this as a critical state to win over.
0: Fox's Alex Hogan. The primary is August 4th. 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

0: Now, Dave Scott, before you go into UFOs and other conspiracy theories, I'd like you to review again what you revealed to us about the forest fires, because I believe your information is both unique and true. Tell us again about that wood and why it burned and the forest fires.
1: Well, my area right now, Walter, is surrounded by forest fires. And in fact, we literally just came out of the forest where we were about 20 miles from this giant forest fire. That's actually two forest fires that have now combined into one. And, yesterday when I was going through town, at about 2 o'clock in the afternoon, it actually looked like it was about 11 p.m. at night. The forest fire smoke was so heavily thick in our area. And
0: now, Dave, I'm going to ask you, I didn't mean to interrupt you, I'm going to ask you to share with us again exactly where you are.
1: I am in the Cariboo region of British Columbia, which is about a 6.5-hour drive northeast of Vancouver. And, my town right now is surrounded by forest fires, and in fact, heading south, the main highway right now is closed, with the closest town to me, a little town called Clinton, which has been evacuated, and they're not sure if that town is actually going to make it over the next 48 to 72 hours.
0: Tell us again what those fires look like, how they feel, how they smell.
1: Well, right now I'm standing outside of a Tim Hortons because I thought I'd be real Canadian for you tonight doing this. And the smell of forest fire is all through the air. And, the first effect you really feel when you're in a forest fire area like I am is it really starts to burn your eyes. Like, your eyes feel very dry. They feel itchy. They feel like they're on fire, to be blunt, even though I hope I never have my eyes on fire. And, the rest of it is you start just feeling dirty, like it clings to your skin, it clings to your clothing, and the vehicles here are all covered in soot and ash, like right now, standing outside, it's snowing ash here, and that's kind of a gross thing. Everything is kind of marred with black smoke, whether it's doorways to buildings or vehicles that are driving around. And with the highways being closed, the gas stations have been helping out by jumping their gas

0: prices for people who are trying to evacuate certain areas. And, you know, it always amazes me how the gas prices go up in times of crisis when you really need, you know, to help people. You know, it's just, it's kind of disgusting.
1: Dave Scott, what type of fire is it? Is it just wood, or is it wood and chemicals?
0: Well, I mean, that's a good argument there. A lot of people will say that it's climate change, right? However, you know, but...
1: Oh, that's so funny.
0: I've come to the conclusion over the last couple of years that these giant fires that we have here are not climate change. I think they are natural. But on the flip side, I also think they're bureaucracy fires. And what I mean by bureaucracy fires is, you know, you go back 20, 30 years before politics really started taking over everything. And in a place where I live, which is a forest community, you would really have, like, if there was a forest fire out there, all the logging companies, everybody, all the fire departments would get together. They'd put that fire out as quickly as possible. But as the government has taken over more and more with the fire industry, and that's what it is, it's an industry now. There's a lot of students that are employed by these forest fire companies. And as I, as somebody
1: has told me... Wait. When you say a forest fire company, what is a forest fire company?
0: Well, I mean, you've got these people where their job is to work from, say, April to September on putting out forest fires. And then you hire students to be tree planters shortly after that, you know, going into the next year. And usually the people who take those jobs are students. So I find that a very interesting.
1: Now, these trees are burning and smell like a chemical fire. Are there chemicals on those trees?
0: Yes. In fact, in our area, I can't speak for any other area, but I know in our area, they spray what they call glyphosates on the trees and in the forest. And what these glyphosates are supposed to do is they are actually supposed to kill evasive species like birch trees, and which grow like anything. Like they will take over a forest. They don't want those here. They pine beetles and all sorts of evasive species, these glyphosates are supposed to take care of. But what happens is they end up sticking to the trees. And a lot of people now are theorizing that, you know, because we're getting these major fires and we haven't had a hot summer. We have not. We've had a couple of hot days around here that have been, say, in the mid 80s, if we use Fahrenheit, which is about, say, 30 degrees Celsius, maybe 31, 32 degrees Celsius. That's never been forest fire weather. Now it seems to be. And we don't really understand how this is happening. Well, a lot of people are thinking that these glyphosates that they're spraying in the forest are somehow reacting to the sunlight, which is causing these trees and especially the deadfall in the area of dead trees that are still standing or have already fallen over, and that they're erupting into these fires.
1: All right, Dave Scott, giving us a summary of the fires that are polluting our air in North America, are burning our eyes in North America, are taking our clothes that is white and making it off color, cutting down on the amount of sunlight, ruining our tans on the weekend, generally disgusting process. Sum it up again for me, Dave. This is a wood-burning fire that's burning wood that has been treated with a chemical. That's a fact.
0: Yes.
1: And yes. The name of the chemical is?
0: Well, the only name that we know is that they're called glyphosates.
1: What are they supposed to do?
0: Well, they are supposed to take care of all sorts of evasive species that are not common to the British Columbia forest. And unfortunately, it seems that these areas where they spray these glyphosates seem to catch on fire rather quickly now.
1: The glyphosates seem to be flammable.
0: But of course, you know, the chemical companies and everybody, oh, no, this stuff is safe for the forest. It's safe for the trees. It doesn't start fires. Yeah, right. Sure. Why are we getting super fires?
1: That reminds me. of an amazing story, which I was going to bring up later, but I can take advantage of it at this time. You ready? This is unbelievable. Yes, among the chemicals that were safe for us. You ready?
0: Yes.
1: Glyphosate, safe, no problem. Okay. During the 1950s and 60s, at the Jersey Shore, at Jersey Shore towns, they used trucks and aircraft to heavily spray DDT to kill mosquitoes. That was a practice that children and families famously followed before the chemical was completely banned in the United States in 1972. There were fog trucks, jeeps and trucks mounted with fogging machines that drove down the shore streets on summer evenings, releasing thick, sweet-smelling white clouds of DDT. Kids often ran directly behind or through the moving insecticide fog for fun, completely unaware of the risks. And planes and military aircraft also routinely sprayed thousands of acres of coastal salt marshes and barrier islands to suppress heavy mosquito populations. At the Jersey Shore, when the DDT trucks came through, you're sitting at picnic tables eating, and you didn't move. And it was a thick fog of DDT that covered your tables, your food, and you. But hey, no problem.
0: Well, at least we know now plastic straws are the issue.
1: Very good, Dave. Nice save. Excellent. Do you have UFO information for us, sir?
0: Yeah, 74 years ago tonight was the UFO flyover of the White House and Capitol buildings, where a number of unknown objects were flying over, some going at high speeds, some making miraculous turns, others hovering. It was seen by many people on the Capitol, including military members and politicians at the time, who still to this day do not have any answers as to what was really going on. In fact, they even scrambled a couple of jet fighters to try and intercept these craft, but the jet fighters, old F-89s or F-94s, pardon me, could not keep up to them or get anywhere close. Now, this flap lasted for a couple of nights, and today still remains one of the biggest mysteries in the UFO world as to what flew over in 1952. Politicians still are not talking about it. It is something that we're hoping comes out in the disclosure movement with the tranches that are being released. However, there's never been a comment by a president on this action. There's never been a comment about it by certain congresspeople or senators in today's UFO world. It is one of the great mysteries that's truly going on, because these craft seem to appear. They hovered over the city for a number of hours, going from the 26th to the 27th. And it was just a bizarre incident, because a lot of people thought the U.S. was being invaded by China or Russia at that time. And unfortunately, or fortunately, that wasn't the case. But on the flip side, these UFOs still have never, ever been figured out what they are.
1: Now, Dave Scott, I studied about this, about the UFOs over the White House, over the Capitol. It was more than two nights. It was pretty much a week, every night, and no answers forthcoming. It was an amazing thing, amazing that no official report. There was in the Washington Post front page every night, night after night.
0: Yes, and you know, these are the stories. Like I try and pertain this to what's happening today with this so-called disclosure movement that they are talking about. These are the cases that the American people really need to be able to get answers for. If the Capitol, which is one of the most secured airspaces in the world, could be invaded by UFOs, even in the 1950s, who says that they can't get through today? Who says that they can't figure out a way to break through all the radar or the jet fighters that could be scrambled at that time? Maybe they're just playing a giant game with us about their technology, showing what they have. Maybe going back then, maybe it was a time for communication where they were like, hey, we're looking for a place to land. But they saw the defenses pop up and they said, let's get out of here. We don't need this.
1: One of my favorite theories about UFOs and about aliens is that they can fly, they can move through time, they can go a zillion light years from here to here, but it didn't occur to them to make weapons. It didn't occur to them that they'd need weapons anywhere. They never thought of killing each other.
0: Well, I mean, if you think about it, we really don't know if their craft have weapons on it or not.
1: No.
0: And do we really want to find out?
1: Oh, no.
0: I mean, think about it. Like you said, if they could travel a zillion miles to get here from somewhere way out in deep space, and they could get here, I'm pretty sure they're not going to be too worried about our primitive guns, our primitive missiles, and our primitive nuclear weapons that they've probably seen on other planets and just laugh at.
1: Dave Scott, how do we find you on YouTube?
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1: With our update on the Canadian wildfires from a Canadian surrounded by the fires, near the fires, who has explained, as we have said many times, accurately, authentically, this is a wood-burning fire accelerated by chemicals. Those trees have been coated with chemicals for decades. Thank you, Dave Scott. Walter Sterling, The Other Side of Midnight, congratulations, you found a live radio show. Can you believe that? A live radio show. 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

0: Jim Drucker, known Catholic priest, he was the official Navy chaplain in Desert Storm in Afghanistan. He was in Afghanistan. It was not a theory to him. He helped soldiers in Afghanistan deal with their wounds and their anxiety and their horror show. And then for years now, he's worked with the VA hospital system to visit soldiers who are recovering from their trauma. And he's also the rock and roll priest. He hosts radio shows in the city of Philadelphia, not a small market, an actual market. And he's a good friend. Father Jim Drucker, welcome to the other side of midnight.
1: I'll tell you, it's great to be up this morning listening to your show. Your callers are

0: marvelous. They're on mark. They're curious. They're interested. And you're just rocking, Walter. You're rocking.
1: I thought most of my callers were drunk.
0: Well, listen, we're cute. I remember sending a letter to my bishop, and at the time the spell check called me Father James Nicholas Drunker, and I didn't catch it in time.
1: I have a New York Post ad that calls me Roger Sterling on WABC, Roger Sterling. That ran three times until I actually sat up and said maybe we need to change that. But I was thrilled with the attention. I view it as all attention is good if you're on the radio.
0: It's great to be alive, Walter. God bless New York. God bless our country. God bless our president. God bless those in office. And I just pray that God would bless us abundantly and keep us the strong nation that we are, with our blemishes and our warts and our faults. We're the greatest that's ever existed on the face of the earth, Walter. And I'm an Air Force officer major.
1: Oh, yes. I can't get through the whole resume every time, Father. It's just too much. A 45-year Catholic priest, and I have to say it for myself, a disc jockey on the greatest top 40 station there ever was after WABC, which was WARM in, of all places, Scranton. How or why it was in Scranton, I'll never know. But there was a jewel of the universe, a 50-share radio station in freaking Scranton, and sounded it. It wasn't just a fluke of being in a small market. No, no, it's a pretty big market, and it was it sounded like market number one. Now, Father Drucker, because we're interested in conspiracies and we're interested in mysteries, the Catholic Church is all a mystery. Now, I want to know what it would take for you to get into the Vatican Library.
0: Well, I got to tell you something. When I was stationed in southern Turkey, into northern Iraq, prior to the combat zone, combat operations, I met a Father Ed McMahon. Can you believe that? From
1: yes.
0: New York,
1: yes.
0: A Jesuit priest. And I knew the head bishop, who was it would become the vicar general. So when the Pope would leave, he would become the acting bishop of Rome. His name was Peter Canisius J. Van Leerdy.
1: God
0: he actually
1: you.
0: Gave last rites to many of the popes. Wonderful man. We used to correspond back and forth. He used to help me with first-class relics of the saints and the relic of the Holy Cross. And I remember we went to meet him, Eddie and I, after we were in, I spent 2 weeks in Italy, 1 week in Sardinia, and then a week with Eddie at the Curia, where the Jesuits' headquarters is, and we went to meet him. And Eddie's first question, being a Jesuit, is, you know, they're so well-trained, you must have at least minimally a master's to become a priest in the Jesuit order. And he said,
1: is that right? I didn't
0: absolutely.
1: Know that. You have to have
0: minimally.
1: A master's degree to become a Jesuit priest. Wow.
0: Minimally. It's not
1: wow.
0: a doctorate.
1: Wow.
0: And they're great teachers. That's
1: yeah.
0: their great forte. But he said to Peter Canisius G. Van Leerdy, the Archbishop from Holland, Utrecht, he said, Your Excellency, please may I see the Vatican Library. He said, Father, I'm awful sorry. I'm terribly sorry. But that is very difficult to get into. But I want to take you now personally and walk you to the Sistine Chapel. And we walked in like we were bishops. Like the parting of the Red Sea. All the things, the guards backed up. We're with the Vicar General of the Diocese of Rome. And the second in command when the Pope leaves in Rome in the Vatican. It was
1: the
0: marvelous.
1: Thing about the Vatican Library that's fascinating historically is that is the oldest library on earth. That is a 2,000-year-old library.
0: Unequivocally.
1: They got stuff in there. They got stuff in there.
0: Many of the works were put together by the monks of many monasteries, many Franciscans, the Trappist, but primarily Franciscans, if I'm correct. And they were the ones that would put all the works into written form.
1: Yeah.
0: And that's the Vatican.
1: Now,
0: the Vatican
1: I want to ask you, I'm sorry, I didn't mean to interrupt you, sir. I want to ask you as a Catholic priest and as a man of goodness, this trend that I see in our culture of expressing, forget about action, expressing thoughts of anti-Semitism is horrifying to me. How do you feel about this?
0: I'm aghast when I see people, when I meet people. We are to respect each other, whatever color we are. And I mean that from my heart and my soul, whether a person's Jewish. Matter of fact, I go to the synagogue once every couple of months to be with my buddy, my former rock disc jockey from Warm Radio, Stephen Allen Scott. And I go with him to the synagogue. I pray my Catholic prayers. And, of course, the rabbi comes up and says, you know, one more time, Father, and you're Jewish. I said, I am Jewish, but I'm also Catholic. So, anyway, by the way, one time the mayor of the city of Scranton was there, Jimmy Connors, and he was married to a Jewish lady, and I didn't know that. So he was there, and he said, Father, you know, oh, my God, I said, Jimmy, nice to meet you. He was mayor 8 times in the city of Scranton, and he said, you know, Father, we no longer sing Ave Maria. My God, I said, Jimmy, why not? Because we now sing Oy Vey, Maria. I'm sorry.
1: Now, Father Jim Drucker, a retired Catholic priest, works with the VA system. There was one other thing I wanted to ask you. Oh, yeah, did you? He has a worldly goal, which is to find an American-made sedan. Have you ever found an American-made sedan? Has that crusade... Is that crusade been successful yet?
0: I'm going every which way with a sword, you know, swashbuckling all around. No, I have not yet. Someone did say, I think it was a C-something Cadillac. But I have not found fruition.
1: Yeah, no, Father, yes, that's true. And that's 7 years ago.
0: Oh, but for example, my last Lincoln I had before I bought my new Corsair, which I had to buy, is all I had, and if I wanted to stay with Ford and Lincoln, was a 2019 MKZ, and that was a sedan. And the last year for sedans of any Ford or Lincoln was 2020.
1: Period. Right. Unfinished. And that same thing with General Motors, same thing with Chrysler. Just, it's unbelievable. I dare any American company to make a real sedan, not just a sedan, but I'd like to see a full-size sedan, a ridiculously big sedan. It would sell like crazy to old men. It would just sell like crazy. Father Drucker,
0: many of us are disabled. I can't get my feet in the car because I'm disabled from Desert Storm with my feet. So they, and I wrote a letter to the vice president, Joy Falalaco, whatever it was.
1: Hey, hold on a second. Hold on a second. You and I are on another great radio station. We're on WGN in Chicago. Now, Father Drucker, go ahead with your story, sir.
0: Well, but anyway, I wrote a letter to this to the president of Lincoln, a section of Ford Lincoln, and she did not call me back, but her secretary called. And they gave me BS. So, you know, we thank you very much, Father. At least I got a call. But yeah, we're really, maybe someday, and yada, yada. I said, thank you. That was it. And I wrote a letter. And I remember back when I was working at WSCR before I went to Waves in New Haven and then Warm. I remember I was told by the owner of the station that one letter represents thousands of people, a hard copy letter. And I sent her a personal letter to her by name, researched it, and I got nowhere.
1: All right, Father Jim Drucker, an honor to have you on, the rock and roll priest, the rock and roll priest. Father Jim Drucker, thank you for being on the other side of midnight on the Red Apple Audio Networks. All right, you and I can talk, 800-848-9222. It's always good to talk to the priest to get centered. Get this. Listen to this. You've got, hey, Matt, you have a piece of music in there that says something like space sounds or space music or something like that. You see that? Okay, I will stall. Spacey sounds, spacey music. It's long. But we need to have that in order to share this next story. And Charlie would have sent that to you. 33 past the hour as we vamp for time. By the way, you know the most, did I tell you about the most evil car in America? You know about the most evil car? Get this. This is the creepiest car. This is like the greatest mystery car. in Old Orchard Beach, Maine, a 1964 Dodge limited edition called the Golden Eagle was purchased with the intention of using it as a police car. But it didn't take long, though, for the car to get a very creepy reputation. And the police force sold it quickly. Only three officers ever drove the car while it was on the police force. And all three died heinous deaths where they were killed by their family and friends and then themselves. According to the current owner, Wendy Allen, the car has killed four. Why she has it, I don't know. This car has killed 14 people, but others in the area say that it is a very conservative number. They believe the deaths to be much higher. Over the years, various groups from different churches have assembled and vandalized the car only to meet their own demise. She says she claims that all of the people in the groups, 32 in all, have died in very bizarre and strange ways. There are, let's see, but there you go. So 32 people have died as in association with this one car. There's a mystery for you, buddy. How are we, Matt? Can we do it? Let me look for something. I bet you. This is an amazing story. Listen to this. It turns out there's a physicist who believes that heaven exists. An actual address for heaven. Now, it's 46.5 billion light years away. But here's the story. A Harvard physicist argues that God may have a physical location within the universe. Anybody looking to find God, it's about 439 billion trillion light years away. This is Dr. Michael Guillen. Michael Guillen. First off, we should, of course, explain that this is an entirely speculative story. It's not science. It's not accepted science. But Guillen mixes passages about God found in the Christian Bible with a physics concept known as cosmic horizon. The cosmic horizon. We can only see light that has made it to our vantage point, meaning that there is a limit to how much of the universe we can actually see, known as the observable universe, as the light has not yet made it to us. If the universe were static or not changing in size, the only thing that would be stopping us from seeing distant objects would be the time it takes for the light to get to us in a static universe. Now, as time went on, we would detect more and more light from distant objects, and our Hubble horizon, the amount of universe we can observe, would grow. At some point in the far off future, the rest of the universe would become observable to us. Unfortunately, we do not live in a static universe, but one that is constantly expanding. And this expansion has implications for our view of the universe. As it expands, it becomes harder to see everything. Rather than merely giving more of us to love, the expansion of the universe means that we will see a smaller and smaller part of it as time goes on. But here's where it gets really interesting. Guillen wrote, he says, theoretically, a galaxy that's 273 billion trillion miles away from Earth would move at 186. We can't figure that out. However, Guillen adds that the Bible states that heaven is inaccessible to humans while we are alive, and that heaven is supposedly inhabited by immortal, non-material beings. He links this tenuously to the cosmic horizon. He says it's at the cosmic horizon. That's where heaven is. He has studied this. He's done the math. It's amazing. All right, let's talk. 800-848-9222. 800-848-9222. You and I were going over the conspiracies that are believed, the conspiracy theories that are believed, that are actually studied, and that Americans believe. And it's amazing, the conspiracy theories that are believed by us. It's pretty cool. Where were we? Oh, yeah. Vaccines have been shown to cause autism. 25% of Americans believe that's true. Mass shootings have been faked by groups trying to promote stricter gun control laws. No way in hell. The U.S. government is using the COVID-19 vaccine to microchip the population. And the final conspiracy theory that's very big, the 1969 landing on the moon didn't occur and was actually staged somewhere in Arizona. I don't believe that. But, you know, I do believe that there was a lot more to the 9/11 disaster because of one simple fact. I know the steel. I touched the steel of the World Trade Centers. Maybe you did, too. I saw the windows of the World Trade Center. Those weren't just silly little windows like you have in your house. Those were thick, heavy windows. We saw that geese took down a Northwest Orient, a Northwest plane. It used to be called Northwest Orient Airlines. Now it's just Northwest. Took down a Northwest plane. A U.S. airplane took it down. The geese took it down. I believe there's a lot more to the 9/11 story. Those planes could have been missiles. They could have been disguised as missiles. There could have been controlled demolition. I believe all of that's likely because what you and I saw could not have been true. There had to be more to it than those jet planes. You've seen jet airplanes at airports that have brushed against the terminal or had a gasoline truck brush against it. They're half crushed. They're aluminum foil planes. They're as light as they could be. One of the jobs of an airplane engineer, an airplane creator, is to make it as light as it can be, which means as crushable as can be. I don't believe for one second that we saw the truth that day. I just don't think so. What do you think? 800-848-9222. 800-848-9222. And now we're at the time of the year where I have to do things, be forced to do things I really don't want to do.
2: I think camping is stupid. I'll say it. I'm not afraid to have an opinion, right? It's so dumb, camping, because you go outside, and then you do all this work to make it feel like you're still kind of inside. You could just stay home and let a couple squirrels in. Your friends come over, they're like, why is there dirt on the floor? Oh, we're camping. Yeah. Getting in touch with nature.
3: Would you like to see a woman president one day?
4: No.
3: Why?
4: Women shouldn't be in politics because it weaponizes our maternal instinct against us. So what do they do to women? How do they get so many women to vote left wing? They use things like abortion. If we're talking about illegal immigration and ICE, what do all the photos and videos show? Families getting separated, children being deported by ICE. So women see that and they're like, oh no, the poor child, the families, they're getting separated. That's that maternal instinct. So then they're going to vote Democrat because they think, oh, well, they're going to keep the children here and not separate the families. That's why women should not be in politics.
3: Just for the sole reason of emotionally driven messaging.
4: Yeah.
3: That's that easy to manipulate women?
4: It is that easy. Take Mamdani, for example, okay? Mm-hmm. 82% of voters that voted for Mamdani, who refuses to condemn Sharia law, by the way, it's 82% of women. And I'm sure those women would identify as feminist, but you're voting for someone who refuses to condemn Sharia law, which is very anti-feminist.
3: Well, they don't know what Sharia law
4: is. No, they don't know. That's what I'm saying.
3: Yeah.
4: Not everyone should just be able to vote.
3: Why do you understand this and other women don't?
4: I don't have the ego of a lot of these women to say that we should all be equal. I don't feel entitled to vote simply because I was born in America. Mm-hmm. I don't feel entitled to vote just because I feel like I should be equal to everyone.
1: A woman of color explaining that a woman should never be president because emotions get weaponized in women and causes them to not think straight. One of the amazing facts about the Middle East, Gaza, all of that, is the perception many people have of the United States of America versus those countries. Like, they'd have no problems living in Iran, Saudi Arabia, Qatar. a large group of gay men got on a big cruise ship, like 2,000 of them took a gay cruise, and they went to the Middle East. They went to Turkey. They were going to Turkey. And what happened? Gosh, gee.
5: Earlier this month, a cruise ship full of homosexual men set sail from Athens. The itinerary, well, it sounded wonderfully progressive. The Scarlet Lady, that's the ship, would sail to Turkey so the almost 2,000 gay men on board could mingle with the locals and get a taste for Islamic culture. But in a plot twist visible from the International Space Station, Turkish authorities refused permission for the ship to dock. I know, right? It's a decision no one on what had been advertised as an epic all-gay cruise could possibly have seen coming. But Turkish authorities complained the LGBTQ ship was populated by, and I quote, groups known for behaviours that do not align with the structure of our society and our moral values. Now, just in case anyone was tempted to search for hidden nuances, they added this. There is absolutely no possibility of the group in question visiting our province for an event of this nature. Subtle as a brick through a stained glass window. The passengers, however, well, they seemed genuinely bewildered. And you can almost understand why. I mean, after years of being told that Islamists and LGBTQ activists are natural allies against Western oppression, it must have come as something of a culture shock to discover the alliance only exists on university campuses. But their disappointment quickly turned to sparkles when the cruise captain announced they'd head to Egypt instead. Here's one of the passengers who also works for the cruise organizer.
6: Gay cruise update. Okay, so I'm on the gay cruise that was denied entry into Turkey. And it's like, so what? Who cares? If you want a great hair transplant, go to South Korea. So we redirect. We're going to Egypt now instead. Amazing.
5: Now, maybe it's just me, but Turkey said no. Egypt will love us. Never struck me as a great plan B. Especially when travel advisories have been politely trying to lower expectations for years. The Intrepid travel website warns Egypt is not a safe destination for LGBTQ travelers. Public attitudes towards same-sex partnerships are openly hostile and can include physical violence. And yet the ship, full of gay men, headed for Egypt anyway, with everyone excitedly waving rainbow flags. Then came another entirely unforeseeable development.
6: Wake up this morning, denied entry into Egyptian waters as well.
5: Well, I can't imagine the surprise.
6: No, this doesn't say explicitly because we're gay, but it's because we're gay.
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1: But somebody had to do this first. Somebody had to have the biggest all-night show in American radio first. Who was first to talk about UFOs, conspiracy theories, Betty and Barney Hill, the original abductees, and I believe Betty's still alive? Who did this first? You ready? It was the highest paid radio star in New York City. The highest paid radio star in New York City from 1960 to 1972 was an all-night guy. And all night, not the morning man, the precious morning man, not the precious morning man, the one who got all the barter for the restaurants. No. It was an all-night guy. And he did 6 hours a night, 6 days a week, Matt, Pete. 6 hours a night, 6 days a week. And they wanted to take him off overnights and put him on 8 to midnight. And when they said, we'd like you to do 8 to midnight, he thought, because he loved his job so much, that it meant 8 p.m. to 6 a.m. He thought he'd be on from 8 p.m. to 6 a.m. No, that isn't what they meant. But they wanted him on from 8 p.m. to midnight. He didn't think that was a good idea, and it turned out to not be a good idea. The person to do all of this stuff first was Long John Nebel. And the best thing about Long John Nebel was...
9: You mean you want me to tell you the plan?
10: Yeah.
9: Oh, I haven't got to that yet. But
10: you haven't got to the plan yet.
9: It would work. Believe me, it would work.
10: Well, how would you know it would work if you don't even know what the plan is?
9: Don't worry. I have it all.
10: All right, I won't worry, sir, and I don't want you to lose any sleep.
11: You're live right here.
12: Oh, hello, John.
11: Yes.
12: Yes, I just want to say one thing. I'll make it quick. I just want to say that you have to be the dumbest person on radio.
11: You're right.
12: You really are. You're slow.
11: You're right.
12: You know how much time you take to introduce somebody?

0: You're right.
1: If you would put them all together.
0: Right. Everything you say is right.
2: 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If he's so dumb, why are you listening to him?
0: But you see, he's off the air already. He's having a problem.
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5: 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This is the update on real estate with Suzanne Miller of the Miller Report.
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5: 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This is Moving America. Here's Jake Novak.
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2: Oh, you and I are talking about a conspiracy at the World Trade Center. And I don't believe for one second that what we've been shown is true. What worries me is it's taken us 20 years to actually even have a conversation about it without being labeled kooks. John, welcome to the Other Side of Midnight. 800-848-9222. Hello, John.
3: Good morning. How are you?
2: Well, I'm excited that you've called now. Is this from Dumont, New Jersey?
3: Yes, I am.
2: Congratulations for getting phone service in New Jersey. What county is that in?
3: Bergen County.
2: Well, that shouldn't be a big problem. That shouldn't be too bad. No, it should be
3: all
2: right.
3: The home of the Iceman.
2: Yes. And do you know that the Staten Island Ferry Hawks won today? Do you know that? 8-2?
3: Really?
2: Yes, I know, right? Major,
3: I did not know that.
2: Major minor league team. We're very proud of them. Congratulations to the Ferry Hawks. John, what do you have to report?
3: So, I was a first responder. I'm also a structural engineer. And basically, the World Trade Center, I'm sure you're probably aware of this, it's an exoskeleton system, just like the Sears Tower. It's right. All structurally reinforced around the whole perimeter, and the elevator cores themselves are solid base concrete, which that in turn gives the initial stability inside the structure itself. But then what also is each floor lands on a lintel, big fancy name for an angle iron, because they were all precast panels that were landed in there. There was no concrete placed on any of those floors. They flew the panels up to each floor and just grabbed them in place. So what happened was when the plane came through, it literally just cut through the fire, you know, your sprinkler systems, and then also knocking out a lot of the spray on fireproofing as well. So and you know, jet fuel burns very, very hot, like 1500 degrees. So if you take everything in consideration with the, you know, furniture, the carpeting, everything else, while that was burning, what happened was those lintels were slowly being heated up to, so the actual concrete precast panels start bending it, and then they fell. Several floors fell at once because they were all exposed to the temperature. And if you notice, if you look at the actual structure when it actually happens, for example, the South Tower, you'll see that the top floors actually dropped down a bit, but it didn't withstand it. But then once the rest of the floors and below that started giving out, it was just a domino effect, and it just came straight down. That's why you had a perfect drop in the whole system. And no, it was not designed to fall down like that or anything of that nature. And there was no thermite used anywhere. And you know, so it was definitely nothing besides, like, you know, they got lucky at the end of the day. And I initially, there was a couple of the head guys from the Port Authority. They were going to say, like, well, we're going to say the planes took out the towers. I'm like, you can't say that. That means it's an instantaneously effect. The planes coming into the tower means they should have fallen right away in quarter day.
2: Right. But it didn't.
3: So, it's like they did it. They stood up for a long, long time. I got to admit that. And then, unlike, you know, World 7 that finally just dropped to the ground with the fires that were burning. So there was a lot of interesting stuff going on there.
2: Yeah, not the good kind of interesting there, John. But what I can't believe, I hear what you're saying, and I respect you because of who you are and what you do. But I also remember the gauge of that glass and how thick and heavy that steel was. I have trouble that an airplane could penetrate it.
3: Well, you got to realize that glass is tempered glass, so. You could hit it. You could literally hit it on the corner, and you could shatter the whole thing.
2: Oh, it's like card glass. I got it.
3: Exactly. Yeah, because you can only have plate glass on your first 10 feet of the building on the structure itself, and then everything above that, because of building code, is all tempered glass. Because of that case, if the window does shatter, it comes down like rock salt.
2: Got it. John, that's in 20 years, that's the first sane explanation I've heard, and I'm grateful to you for that. Of course, a Jersey guy would give me that, which begs this question. Where do you go down the shore?
3: I haven't been down the shore in a while, but when I used to go down there, Wildwood.
2: Yep.
3: Stay at Wildwood, and then if we really want to get quiet, go down to Cape May.
2: It's beautiful.
3: You know?
2: It's beautiful. John, you're a good guy. I'm grateful that you listen. I'm glad you like the show, and I am very grateful you called in with some actual facts. Thank you for calling with facts. Thanks a lot, John. 800-848-9222. Paul in Monroe, welcome to the other side of midnight. Hi.
4: Are you good morning, Walter. How are you?
2: Sir, how are you?
4: I'm good. Hey, Walter, it's hard for me to follow that guy, John. He was a structural engineer. He had a lot of knowledge. But what I'm going to tell you, it kind of lends itself to what he was saying in terms of, I'll give you my background. I'm just a lowly union carpenter in New York City. It just so happens.
2: The richest man I know. Yes, go ahead.
4: It just so happens on the morning of 9/11, right before the first plane hit the North Tower, I happened to be on West Street making a left onto Liberty in front of what used to be the Vista Hotel.
2: Right.
4: So I was stopped at the light when the first plane hit the North Tower.
2: Right.
4: All right?
2: Yep.
4: So I was in a van with two other people. The whole street shook. Everything shook. But I was so close to the building, I couldn't see what was going on above. But I seen everybody running for their lives. There was Con Ed workers in the street. Everybody was running. So I opened the door to look because I was too close to the building to see up. I opened the door to look up at the building, and, you know, way up at the top of the building, I seen a giant fireball come out over the West Side Highway and where I was in my van.
2: Wow.
4: And the thing I remember so vividly, like it was yesterday, and I didn't know at the time, but there was a strong smell of diesel fuel in those first few seconds after the plane hit the North Tower. And I didn't understand what that was until finding out later when they talked about the building falling down, was that jet fuel is very similar to diesel fuel and burns at a very high rate.
2: Got it, Paul. And thank you very much for the call. I appreciate it. Red Apple Audio Network's The Other Side of Midnight.
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6: They were shooting at each other. I'm Dave Anthony, Fox News, but many others were caught in the crossfire last night in Seattle, sending people running at a food festival near the Space Needle.
7: One of the victims at Harborview Medical Center did not survive their injuries, so now we have a total of 3 fatalities out of those 7 victims.
6: Seattle Assistant Police Chief Tyrone Davis says they took one shooter into custody.
7: There was another person that we believe that was also involved that fled the scene, and officers began an active search for that person.
6: Last night in Germany, police tracked down the suspect in Saturday's Pride Parade attack that left 1 dead and 29 wounded, and when he came at them with a knife, he was shot dead.
8: On Saturday, thousands gathered in Berlin to celebrate and to protest. On Sunday, many returned to mourn. Eric Müller among them.
9: The black and bad day for the whole community in Germany, European and the whole world.
8: Police say the van attack on the LGBTQ Pride event in Germany's capital was an Islamist terror attack.
6: Fox's Jonathan Savage. The U.S. did not bomb Iran overnight. It's now 3 straight nights without attacks after 13 straight days of resumed American bombing. Iran says as long as that pause continues, it won't go on the attack. U.S. Ambassador to the U.N. Mike Waltz tells Fox News Sunday talks continue trying to end the conflict.
10: We've had both Iman and Iran and a number of our other negotiators engaged at every level.
6: Ukraine has gotten involved.
11: According to Ukrainian President Volodymyr Zelensky, this weekend Ukrainian forces struck Iranian vessels that were carrying military cargo between Russia and Iran in the Caspian Sea. Now, the Iranians responded by saying the strikes cannot go unanswered. There are a lot of moving parts in the region, but there's also an ongoing U.S. military buildup to give President Trump a variety of options moving forward.
6: Fox's Trey Yingston, Tel Aviv, and as the fighting is on hold, oil prices plunge, WTI down more than 7%, over 8% for Brent crude. Gas prices, though, up 11 cents from last Monday. 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
14: That heat's going to be out there for one more day.
15: Temperatures being 30 degrees above average.
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All right, ladies and gentlemen, you and I are saying good morning to Midnight Misfits throughout America. John Quick in Indiana. Dick Laventhal. Hello, Dick. Father Drucker. Mark Adams of Carolina CoverTech. Mark Adams, Carolina CoverTech, listens to the show, long distance, has it on at work, works all night like you and me on the great shift, the late shift. Catherine Collins, Barry Glick. Barry, this guy, this is the coolest guy. Barry Glick, he sends me a picture of what he's doing. Really good photographs. Shows me what he's doing, how he's taking it easy, what he's eating. I appreciate that, Barry. Now, he's not a freak. There's nothing freaky about him. It's like a totally normal guy just sharing my day as I try to share mine with him. Barry Glick. Thank you, Barry Glick. Bill Buchanan, Charles Dempsey, Wyatt Sharp, Sophia A., Drew S. These are the Midnight Misfits. If you'd like to be a Midnight Misfit, you can get an official Midnight Misfit membership card with a decoder. When I give out secret messages, you'll be able to decode them. Walter Sterling Show is the website. Walter Sterling Show is the website. Now, I'd like to share with you one of the great conspiracies and one of the great mysteries that maybe you can help figure out, because the math eludes me. And this has become a trending conspiracy. It started about 2 months ago and has grown every day. Every time I go on TikTok, where everything is true, or Instagram, where everything is true, this comes up over and over again, and I have to sit there and go, there's something to this. I'd like to know if you think there's anything to this. I believe strongly, in my opinion, there is something to what I'm about to share. Here are some big numbers. Don't be afraid of them. We'll get through them quickly. I was an English major. I don't want to know any more than you do. McDonald's requires roughly 2,000 to 1,300 cows every day. The daily burger count at McDonald's sells roughly 6.5 million burgers every day. A single market-ready steer yields roughly 500 pounds of total usable meat, meaning a standard regular patty, around one-tenth of the pound of beef, or smaller, yields thousands of portions per animal. This breaks down to roughly 1,300 to 2,000 cows per day, which is a tiny fraction of the hundreds of thousands of cattle processed daily across the globe. Many believe there are not enough cows to supply all of the fast food chains with actual beef.

0: One of the interesting things about McDonald's, where it says all beef patty, what I'm going to tell you now is when my eyebrows started to go up, just like this. You see them now? I'm left-handed. It's hard for me to do this. It's like a Spock problem. I'm raising one of my eyebrows right now. Here's the problem. When it says all beef patty, you're not going to believe what I'm about to say. You have to listen to this carefully because it was a shocker to me, Walter Sterling. You ready? All beef patty. That is the brand name of the company McDonald's gets beef from. All beef is the name of the company. It's the name of the company, apparently, that McDonald's gets their beef from. I don't think there's enough cows to supply Wendy's, Burger King, McDonald's, all of them with beef. How are they meeting those needs? How are they meeting the needs? At the same time, there seems to be a new beef, a new meat at Chick-fil-A, McDonald's, and other fast food joints. There seems to be spaghetti chicken. Spaghetti chicken. You go to Chick-fil-A, you take out one of those breasts, you pull it apart, and it doesn't seem to be a piece of chicken. It seems to be spaghetti that sort of tastes and looks like chicken. Spaghetti chicken. Maybe not actual chicken. What is it? Same thing with the McNuggets. It seems to be like a gluey spaghetti chicken. What are they making these chicken nuggets? The Filet-O chickens, what are these fast food chains using? And I don't think there are enough regulations or any when they're selling it processed and in pieces to rules and regulations about what it has to be, what it has to label has to be. I'm sure there is when you and I buy it in the supermarket. I'm sure there is when you and I buy it prepackaged and we buy it in a freezer case. But I don't think there are many regulations on what has to be labeled at fast food joints. And therein lies the risk. There's much speculation as to what is in that stuff called meat or beef or chicken. What do you think's in there? What do you think? Maybe you've worked at a fast food joint. You know something. But I'd like to know what you feel. Because I don't think it is beef. I don't think it's chicken, and I think it has changed in the past 5 years as the need has grown. They can't keep up with the chicken demand. They can't keep up with the beef demand. And you and I are eating something else. I hate to think what it is, but I think we should talk about what you think it is. Here's my number. It's 800-848-9222, 800-848-9222. There are no labels that we get on the burgers or the chicken. Are there no labels that tell us what it is, what it claims to be? I know that there's ingredient packaging that you can get on their website or on the side of their building, but I don't know how regulated that is state to state, city to city. Every one of those cities and states probably has very different regulations, if any at all. Yes, it's one thing if it's prepackaged. It's one thing if you and I buy it at a supermarket. But it's quite something if we buy it in a box, in the drive-thru. 800-848-9222. What do you think it is? I view it I'm scared as to what it could be. I believe it's ingredients that are not meat. When we get a piece of chicken, and we can open it up, and there's the crispy outside, but inside it's like spaghetti. What is that? What is it that we're eating that we're calling beef or that we're calling chicken? In general, I have found in the past few years, and I don't mean to sound like an old guy or a cranky guy. No, no, no. It's not that. I don't think the food's nearly as good as it was 5 years ago. And I would say 5 years ago is when it changed. And what happened 5 years ago? Oh, yes, COVID. COVID is when it changed. That's when the deliveries changed, the ability to distribute the food changed, probably, and probably the way it was processed and cooked in central kitchens changed because they had all kinds of new wacky rules with COVID. That's when I think everything changed, right there. Right there. 800-848-9222. Tom, Staten Island, welcome to the other side of midnight. What the hell's in that chicken?
1: Walter, that's modified food starch. That's what they're putting in, and it's in everything now. They're mixing it in with all of our food. They're killing us. It's all 100% chemicals. You have to go online. Everybody has to read up on it.
0: When did that start?
1: It had to be recently, within the last 2 or 3 years.
0: There's a difference. You can taste a difference, can't you?
1: Absolutely. It's in cheese. You have to read the labels on everything. They're putting it in everything. The food companies are killing us. They're absolutely killing us.
0: And they stopped making McDonald's French fries in beef tallow. Now it's made in vegetable oil. Nothing is the same as it was, and I can't believe that they got away with this without more announcements, without more FDA attention. God bless Mr. Kennedy for getting rid of red dye, but I think there's some other things he might want to pay attention to. What do you think?
1: Oh, absolutely. God knows what else they're putting in. They're stretching their profits. Ever since COVID, I go into the supermarkets now. I can't believe the prices we're paying for food, and we're just accepting it. Gas had gone down dramatically since Trump was back in the first time, then the second time, and now it's going up a little. Now they're raising their prices again. They never lowered the prices. They were saying it's from the diesel fuel, it's from this, it's from that. They even put this stuff in yogurt. They put it, delicatessen meat they're putting it in.
0: Really?
1: Oh, absolutely. Absolutely. I think it's like one of the second or third ingredients. That means it's one of the most, that's one of the most percentages of the ingredients are listed in order. So I was reading this.
0: That'll just keep us fat.
1: It'll keep us fat, but it's genetically altering our chemistry and our bodies and our genetics, our DNA.
0: How does it do that?
1: I don't know. Right. I just started. Dr. Braverman, you got to look him up online. And he's been warning about this for like the last 2 years.
0: All right, now listen, Tom, that's your homework. I'm not going to go looking up Dr. Braverman. I want you to go look up Dr. Braverman and call us back later this week. Will you do that?
1: Absolutely.
0: Okay, there's your homework, buddy. That's a big help. And you know the Staten Island Ferry Hawks won today. You know that?
1: Yeah, I don't really follow that.
0: No, you will from now on. 8-2. 8-2 they won.
1: 8-2, okay, wow.
0: All right, Tom. Thanks for calling. 800-848-9222. 800-848-9222. Walter Sterling. And there's another theory about what's making that beef that we get at fast food restaurants. I didn't say any particular fast food restaurant, but there's an evil theory tied into Epstein, that some fast food restaurants, in order to supplement the amount of beef they have, is using human meat. How do you feel about that? Is that possible? 800-848-9222. Mary in Richmond, let's talk about what we're eating. Hi.
2: Good morning.
0: Hi.
2: We're eating solvent green.
0: I think so. Why do you think so?
2: Just to give you a laugh.
0: You win, Mary. Thanks for the call. 800-848-9222. What's scary is that there are places in America where you can buy human meat. You can buy a human leg. You can buy a human arm. What do you need that for? No, I'm not kidding. There are places you can buy human stuff. And I thought, well, that must be for medical research. That must be for medical students. No, there are places where you can buy pieces of human, and there aren't any restrictions on it. There aren't any rules about what you can use it for. You just can use it. And then there are many an Epstein person who is allegedly dealing with him in order to get cannibal food. But the scary part is there are those who theorize that it belongs in, that it is in fact in our fast food. 800-848-9222 is Walter Sterling's phone number. On the other side of midnight from the Red Apple Audio Networks.
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3: 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It's the other side of midnight with Walter Sterling.
8: 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Musical director, Lee Harris. Top-tier voice talent, Robert Clotworthy. Can't happen without him, Charles Van Zandt. Creative guidance, John Katzmatidis. 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Red Apple Audio Network's production.
0: There's Kevin, Huntington, Long Island. Welcome to the other side of midnight, Kevin.
9: Great. Thank you for taking my call. And thanks to the great John and Margot Katzmatidis for doing a great job. John has said in one of the shows, he says, how does that building really fall down that fast? Now, you're talking about free fall speed. And let me just, and please, anybody out there who wants to dispute this, let me try to give you some facts that just don't seem to pass the scientific test. How does the building, with absolutely no resistance from all of that metal, fall? But once it falls, and when they say it collapses, if you really look at it, it seems that the building disintegrates. Now, with as much heat as that would be possible, where is all of the building when it does fall eventually? And it doesn't fall. It seems to disintegrate. That's why there was huge billows of smoke. There's two stories of debris. Peter Jennings, before he died, when he was reporting on this, said, where did the building go? Where, how is 220 stories? And believe me, this is a tragedy. This is scary. When you say scary, we're living in scary times. Where is the evidence of a plane crash in Pennsylvania? You do not see a plane. You see scattered debris. And again, if they want to stop all of this, show the video of the plane coming across the Pentagon. It doesn't look like a plane crashed there. There's a hole in there. Like when you saw Pan Am Lockerbie, you saw the plane scattered. Some people said the plane disappeared in Pennsylvania. How does Building 7 fall so completely? This is metal. They even asked Trump, he said there must have been explosive. How does a plane penetrate with no structural damage to those planes? It looks like the planes disappear in there. Plenty of people said there were explosions. There is so much about this. It's like when they say the Kennedy conspiracy. Well, we can't explain the magic bullet. We just call it magic, and then everybody just accepts it. Well, then that's evidence that that cannot be disputed. That there's other things. How does the plane go that fast at low altitude? In Shanksville, Pennsylvania, you don't see the plane. It doesn't look like a plane crash. Where are the tires, the engines? And in the Pentagon, you know, I called and a guy said, oh, no, there was a guy in the Pentagon. He saw bodies. But that's not evidence that that was a plane that crashed into that caused that. And again, you know what's really strange? When they say this to George Bush, he is sitting there wondering. The first thing I heard this on Howard Stern, I was like, oh, come on. Is this going to be Howard Stern's, you know, to promote something? I said, this is not some small plane. And I said, I wanted to see what this is immediately on TV. How is Bush sitting there? How does the Secret Service say, Mr. President, the country is under attack. We need to get you into a secure location immediately. Immediately, not sitting there. That's a public event. How do they know another plane might be targeting the president? It's the dog that didn't bark. And again, all they have to do is release the footage. They have to have the footage. Because of national security, they can't release the footage of the plane going in. Again, like on the disclosure of aliens, they show something. They show something at the Pentagon. I don't see any evidence of where is the plane. They show an explosion from like a parking video. And again, this was a horrible thing. I mean, more people died in more ways at one time, live on television. I mean, this was horrible. But their science is not meeting the scientific muster. I'm sorry.
0: You have covered now all conspiracy theories. All of them have been covered by you. But you didn't tell me what you think it was. Yes, many of the things you say are true. Okay. Many of the things are easy to speculate on, and I agree with you. Great. You've had 20 years to think about it. What do you think this was?
9: Well, it's almost a 25. What do I really think this was? I've heard evidence that what caused all of this disintegration of materials. Let's not forget the people. Why was there no bodies found? Like if it was just
0: no, you haven't told. No, okay. I know all of that, and I appreciate Kevin. Respect what you're saying.
9: What do I think it is?
0: What do you think caused this? Who did this?
9: Well, then we have to go into the possible, we might have technology to disintegrate a building.
0: But who set it up? Who set it up? Who set it up?
9: Well, that's a good question.
0: It is a good question because I'm a professional talk show host, but you're a professional caller, and I expect you to come up with an answer and call me back in 48 hours. Thank you for the call.
10: Did you know that McDonald's sells 6.5 million burgers every single day? That's nearly 200 million a month. But here's the strange part. Where are all the cows? Even if one cow gives 1,000 burgers, McDonald's alone would need hundreds of thousands every month, and that's not counting Burger King, Wendy's, or the rest. So where are they hiding all these cows? Massive secret farms, underground ranches, or maybe something we're not supposed to know.
0: They would not be hiding cows. but there may not be enough cows to service all the fast food industry, and therefore something else is in the food. What else is in the food? How come it has changed so horribly in the past 5 years? There, if you hadn't eaten any fast food in the past 5 years, and you just remember what you ate 5 years ago, you wouldn't recognize it. We're on WGN in Chicago. You wouldn't recognize it. It tastes entirely different. Just the way they make the French fries is done differently. It tastes crappy. It all tastes cheap, has very little flavor. The breads are all like nothing. They have no flavor. They're putting something else in that meat. What do you think? 800-848-9222.
11: If you're homeless, just buy a house.
12: If you're ever mad at a woman, just remember, she's probably retarded. It's not her fault.
13: Yeah.
14: Oh, I haven't got to that yet.
13: You haven't got to the plan yet.
14: It would work. Believe me, it would work.
13: Well, how would you know it would work if you don't even know what the plan is?
14: Don't worry. I have it all.
13: All right, I won't worry, sir, and I don't want you to lose any sleep. You're live right here.
14: Oh, hello, John.
13: Yes.
14: Yes, I just want to say one thing. I'll make it quick. I just want to say that you have to be the dumbest person on radio.
13: You're right.
14: You really are. You're slow.
13: You're right.
14: You know how much time you take to introduce somebody?
13: You're right.
14: If you would put them all together.
13: Right. Everything you say is right.
15: And can I ask you a question? If he's so dumb, why are you listening to him?
16: What if the New York City subway tunnels were not built in 1904, but found? According to official history, the New York subway system was founded in 1904 and opened just 1 year later. But some researchers point out something strange. The wording itself, founded, not built. Almost like these tunnels already existed underground. Because think about it. Above ground, New York was still filled with horse wagons, dirt roads, and early industrial machinery. Yet somehow, underneath the city, they supposedly carved massive tunnel systems deep through solid rock. And here's where the theory gets even stranger. There are surprisingly few construction photos. No massive documentation. No endless images of excavation. Just a handful of photos showing workers standing inside finished tunnels. And some people ask, if humanity had truly built one of the greatest underground transportation systems ever created, wouldn't there be thousands of photographs documenting it, especially for something considered revolutionary at the time? Now combine that with theories about lost civilizations, buried cities, and hidden underground worlds, and some believe the subway tunnels were not constructed at all, but uncovered. The remains of something much older hidden beneath New York City itself. So the question is, did they really build the tunnels beneath New York, or did they simply rediscover them?
0: Think about the City Hall station. We've all heard about the City Hall station. Fabled, beautiful. We see photographs of it. You can take a tour of it. It's a magnificent station. It was built in 1900. That was before there were motorized trucks to bring the construction material there. That's before there was massive bulldozers, steam bulldozers, to dig all that, to do all that digging. Remember that unlike other cities, the base of Manhattan is solid rock. It's the reason we are able to build the tall buildings, is because the rock is so hard that the island's made out of. It is so hard that you can put anything on it and it can hold it up. Well, they had to dig through that to build the subway. In 1900, they had to dig through that. And then they made one of the most beautiful pieces of architecture in the world, the City Hall Station. The chandeliers and the mosaic tiles, it's magnificent, right? And then they don't use it. But the theory is that a lot of these things, such as the tunnels, giant cathedrals, post offices, government buildings that were built, it says 1880, 1890. Well, those buildings were surrounded by dirt roads at that time. They were surrounded by dirt roads, horse-drawn carriages, horse-drawn flatbed carriers. Whoa, how were those incredibly huge buildings built? at a time before really electricity, bulldozers, steam shovels, those air hammers, before air hammers. How were these built to be so perfect, so big, so dramatic? How is that possible? The theory is that we did not build them, that our time did not build them. We found them. It says founded by. We found them. And then we repurposed them. Just like the Egyptians 4,000 years ago found those pyramids. They didn't build them. They couldn't build them. Instead, they found them, repurposed them, announced that, Khufu. Khufu is built in here. No signage, no people, no mummies, no evidence that anybody was built in there. But, trust us, Khufu was built in there, yes. And then you got Ziggy Hawass running around saying, yes, my people built this, my people built this. Your people didn't build that. Your ancient people built it 10,000 years ago. The Sumerians built it, but the Egyptians 4,000 years ago didn't do it, and I'll prove it to you. It's really simple to prove. The last dynastic queen, Cleopatra, during her reign, she sent archaeologists, her Egyptian archaeologists, out to find out who and how they built the pyramids. What? Yeah, the Egyptian queen, Cleopatra, sent out archaeologists on a mission to find out who built the pyramids and how they built the pyramids. How they built the pyramids. She didn't know. I believe that if the dynastic kings built the pyramids, they would have handed down those plans, no problem.
17: Did you know people who prefer staying home over going out, even when they have nowhere else to be? They're not boring. They're not antisocial. They're not missing out on life. According to psychology, this is called environmental comfort preference, often linked to introverted recovery. It means their mind feels most at peace in familiar, controlled spaces where there's no pressure to perform, talk, or manage other people's energy, just the freedom to simply exist. This usually comes from being naturally more sensitive to outside stimulation or from past experiences where going out meant emotional exhaustion instead of enjoyment, so home became their reset button. If this is you, staying home isn't hiding from life. Sometimes it's exactly where you heal enough to face it.
0: Good morning. On your way to work, beginning of the first shift, ending of the great shift, 37 past the hour. It's a live radio show. Let me give you up to date on something that's just horrible. A mass shooting at the Bite of Seattle Food Festival has left 3 people dead, 4 others injured. Law enforcement arrested one suspect at the scene and is actively searching for a second individual. This includes a toddler. A toddler was killed. 3 people were killed and at least 4 others, including a child, were injured in a shooting Sunday evening at the Seattle Food Festival, a block from the city's Space Needle. Authorities responded to reports of a shooting after 6 p.m. at the Seattle Center, which was hosting the annual Bite of Seattle, a 3-day festival with thousands expected to attend. 2 people were declared dead at the scene. 4 others, the youngest of which was 2 years old, were transported to a hospital. Another person later showed up at another hospital with gunshot wounds. The mayor said one suspect has been taken into custody, and authorities are still searching for one person believed to be involved. The mayor said earlier 2 people were in custody, but later updated her statement, only 1. 2 people were believed to be shooting at each other, adding an investigation is ongoing. There's no outstanding threat to the community. It's unknown what prompted the shooting. Stupidity. Let me help you. I'll tell you what prompted the shooting. Incredible stupidity. And I'll tell you who the suspects will be. In my opinion, allegedly, blah, blah, blah. It'll turn out to be 1 or 2 men, Caucasian, under the age of 30, living at home. No job, didn't complete any education, didn't finish community college, maybe didn't finish high school, out of the military if they were in, did not have any distinguished nothing. They have no plans. They're not married. If they're not living at home, they're living with their lover, their trans lover. They're not, they have no plans. About 7 months ago, they bought a gun. They went to one shooting range, shot. That was fun. Let me go try that for real. And they go out and they commit this horror show. No plans, no wife, no role. That's the key. They have no role in our culture. They weren't doing volunteer work, weren't working at Salvation Army, weren't working with kids to help their lives be better. They weren't teachers' aides. They weren't trash men. They were doing nothing. They were doing nothing. They have no role. People who have no role are dangerous, because people who have no role seek excitement in all of its forms.
18: When your husband tells you we're leaving in 10 minutes, that's not him saying we'll start putting on shoes and head out the door in 10 minutes. What he really means is everyone's already in the car and we're pulling out of the driveway in 10 minutes. So really, you should have started getting everyone ready about 20 minutes before that, because the goal is to be backed out and driving, GPS already set and running, mm-hmm. within that 10-minute window. That's the real meaning behind it.
0: Good morning. On the way to the first shift, leaving the great shift, the fire department, the police department, ambulance drivers, bus drivers, good morning. It's 42 past the hour across America.
19: Relationship experts are warning husbands about a dangerous question many report hearing at home. Do you notice anything different? Experts say answering incorrectly may result in weeks of the silent treatment. Our correspondent has more.
20: Experts say the question may seem harmless, but what is the correct response?
21: First, always say yes. Then begin guessing immediately, and don't stop until she looks less disappointed.
20: Authorities say no husband has ever correctly identified the change on the first attempt.
0: Ever. Ever. I was bringing you up to date on our big stories today. One is the horrible shooting in Seattle at a street festival, at a food festival. Two people dead. Maybe three people, two people in custody, maybe one, little vague there, not a lot of police in Seattle. And the other story is the Straits of Hormuz, what is happening to our oil futures and the price of the oil. And coming up in just seconds, you and I are going to talk to Edward Jones, who has a tremendous background in the Middle East, in the military, an active Marine, with a perspective on our price of gas. When I bring in these, quote, experts, I want to know the price of gas and oil futures. That's what we're going to talk about. Edward Jones will be with us in just seconds. Now, let's see. Oh, yeah, I have a website. It's waltersterlingshow.com. We have many very famous listeners, such as Bill White. Rumor has it Ben Maverick listens to this show. Very grateful for that. And you, Walter M. Sterling at WABC.com. Walter M. Sterling at WABC.com. What else did I want to talk to you about? Let's see.
22: Did you know a dead man's skull proved the government lied about how he died? Frank Olson was a U.S. Army scientist working on bioweapons for the CIA. In November 1953, his colleagues secretly put LSD in his drink at a retreat in Maryland. 9 days later, he fell from a 13th floor window in New York. The CIA called it a suicide and buried the case. 41 years later, his son had the body dug up. A forensic pathologist found blunt force trauma on the skull, the kind that comes before a fall, not from one. The body remembered what the government tried to erase.
0: There's my friend Edward Jones. Edward, did you know that the greatest gift you and I can receive is a request for help? Edward Jones, hi.
3: The Other Side of Midnight with Walter Sterling. And now,
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3: The Other Side of Midnight with Walter Sterling.

0: Edward Jones is a former combat Marine officer with careers in global business development, intelligence, and academia. He's also a ham radio operator. His awareness of things relative to his work as a Marine officer and a global business development expert makes him uniquely qualified to share with us what the heck is going on in the Straits of Hormuz. Edward Jones, boats explode right now. Crude oil futures are at $84.79. And, what's going on?
1: Oh, Walter, thanks again for having me on. Yeah, there's an awful lot going on, I have to tell you. You know this already, you know, Saturday, the war has widened in the last week. Over the last week we spoke about this. The Houthis, which are the part of the resistance, the grand resistance there under Iran's guidance, entered the war. They threatened this. We talked about this 2 weeks ago. Keep our eye on it. They came in on Monday, and they started to create a lot of mischief. They attacked two Saudi Arabian oil tankers that were supposedly trying to get through the blockade, causing fire in one of them. Fortunately, no one was injured or killed. More significantly, though, I see that they

0: they attacked the Yanbu, here we go, another name, the Yanbu oil terminal, which is the major oil terminal Saudi Arabia, Aramco, owns on the Red Sea. That process is about 6 million barrels of oil a day, and loads about 4 million barrels a day onto ships going down the Red Sea into the second choke point, which the Houthis control. Okay, that's known as the Bab el Mandab, another strange name. But anyway, they use ballistic missiles against the Yanbu terminal and its sister terminal. There's another one called the Yazan terminal. That's what's happened. The war has widened, and it's confusing people because, you know, you would think that with the war widening, that oil prices would go up. But instead, over the last week, I mentioned last week, they had hit 102 on Monday, $102. That's the Brent crude, the international oil standard price that markets react to and trade. And that hit 102 last Monday when the Houthis came in into the Red Sea with their blockade. It went down to 93. I just checked it before I came on the air. It's 93 now. So it's gone down in spite of the fact that the Houthis have come in. So that's where we are in a nutshell. Now I can explain a little bit why the prices are going down. Before I go further, though, I just want to point out that the academics, the techies, these people will talk about inflection points. People will hear that. I call it a tactical breathing space. That's where we are right now. To Trump's credit, he has he's always offered diplomacy and negotiation. Iranians have walked away twice. Of course, he went with 12, 14 days of concentrated bombing. But the door has always been open. And what we're seeing in the last few days is some messages being sent among the parties, the U.S., Iran, through the three intermediaries, Pakistan, Qatar, and Oman. And so the door is slightly open, and this is good news. This is good news because, in spite of the fact that the war has widened, the negotiations are on the horizon here a little bit. So we're all encouraged by that, and that is really to Trump's credit that he keeps that door open in spite of the craziness that's going on in the regime. Go ahead. I'm sorry.
1: Oh, no, thank you. Edward Jones is a former combat Marine officer, careers in global business development, intelligence, and academia. In moments, we'll get to the ham radio operator part. You said that Donald Trump has kept the door open. I agree. He's always offered diplomacy as the first choice. I agree. But then you said we're a little closer to the negotiating table. How do you figure?
0: Well, as I mentioned, the Iranians walked away twice, about 3 weeks or so after the blockade was lifted. They realized that they couldn't move their oil because one of the conditions was they had to allow direct dollar transfers into Iranian accounts. And it would take months to set up the paperwork and go through the mechanism throughout the world so that buyers could transfer dollars into their account. So they just walked away. And then again, the second time, two weeks or so ago, three weeks, they had this big funeral and, a 4-day funeral of the whole family, the members that were killed. And they played that to the hilt. So but Trump always was open, through the intermediaries to say, hey, we're ready to talk anytime. And so now it looks like, from my sources, what I'm reading and seeing, that the message is starting to flow. That to traders, if I can just move slightly into the trading world, that to traders represents the main risk to trading prices. If there's no negotiations going on or on the horizon, that's the dominant risk. Even if the secondary risk is the attacks. So attacks can go on. They may bump prices up. But as soon as the dominant risk of negotiations comes back into play, and that's lowered, that risk is lowered, and the message is starting to flow. There's something in the news recently, you might have seen that there's some concern that our stocks have been depleting. So this is giving that tactical breathing space to both sides. And again, to quote Trump's credit, he's the one who said, we're going to pause 2 days. Well, he didn't really say. They just stopped. They just stopped for 2 days. And Iran reacted to that. They didn't continue. If you remember the last time I was on, I said I was watching that. What would Iran do? Would they broaden on their side, you see? But they haven't, which is good. That's good news. So, you know, without getting into the weeds, this tactical breathing space, it looks like they'll come back to the table. And the market, Mr. and Ms. Market, I always say Mr. and Ms. Market because there are millions of traders all over the world, right, are in this market. And they're looking at this and they're saying, okay, even if they don't start negotiating for a couple of weeks, we've got a little breathing space to trade here. And we'll sell, we'll take the price of oil down. In trading, you can make money whether prices are going up or going down. The traders don't care. So there are a lot of people making money as prices are going down. And that could
1: I know that's nice. Those are people in better suits than I have. What about the price of gas?
0: Well, you know, the other night I mentioned a $10 drop in the price of a barrel of oil will result in about a 30 to 50 cent drop at the pump, but that's going to lag by 2 to 3 weeks. So right now,
1: and what is the price of a barrel now?
0: Right now, the Brent crude is at $93 a barrel, just a half an hour ago. It had been 102 last Monday.
1: Got it. Why, when that ship exploded in the Straits of Hormuz, why did I get a sudden feeling of being far less secure than I've been in a while? Why did I feel that that's a dangerous for the world explosion?
0: It was when it happened, and it could still be, because the Houthis are into this game in a big way. Their enemy is Saudi Arabia. They are affiliated closely with Tehran and Iran, and they're going to create mischief in that strait. 4 million barrels of oil flow down that strait into the Bab el-Mandab, the second checkpoint, this choke point. And most of that oil is going to China, India, and countries of Asia. If that choke point is closed off, then that oil will have to go back up the Red Sea, up to the Suez Canal, go into the Mediterranean, all around Africa to get back over to China. That's going to drive up shipping costs. It's going to drive up insurance costs. It's going to drive up the price of oil, and the oil markets will go crazy, and it'll drive oil much higher than $110, $120 a barrel. Thank God that hasn't happened yet, but you were right to feel that way. I felt that way. A lot of people have felt that way when the Houthis came in. Yes.
1: Yeah, when the Houthis blow up ships, it's not a good day. Edward Jones, what is your ham call sign?
0: Thank you, Walter. W2LCQ, Whiskey 2, Lima Charlie, Quebec on the island of Manhattan.
1: Edward Jones, former combat Marine officer, and the greatest gift that you and I can receive.

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1: The U.S. did not bomb Iran for a third straight night. I'm Dave Anthony, Fox News, pausing attacks after resuming them for 13 days in a row, allowing talks now to ramp back up. As for reports, the U.S. is concerned about our weapons stockpile. Ambassador to the U.N. Mike Waltz tells Fox News Sunday,
2: "We have everything we need to conduct this campaign. And this is because of the investments President Trump made right out the gate in our military."
1: Iran has also paused attacking, but its foreign minister is not happy Ukraine's joined the conflict, saying a deadly attack on an Iranian ship cannot go unanswered.
3: Ukraine says it targeted a Russian warship and vessels used for transporting Iranian-linked military cargo. But Iran insists it has never intervened in the conflict between Russia and Ukraine. Kyiv also claims Russia has been carrying out surveillance of U.S. military bases on behalf of Iran.
1: That's Fox's Jonathan Savage. The U.S.-Iran pause in fighting has oil prices plunging more than 7%, but their recent rise back up has cost us at the gas pump.
4: The gasoline price cutting lasted 7 weeks, handing consumers back about 71 cents per gallon, but now prices are climbing again. In the past 2 weeks, they're up 22 cents to $4.10 for regular grade.
1: That's an industry analyst, Trilly Lindbergh's survey of gas stations. A manhunt continues in Seattle for a second gunman after a shooting last night at a food festival near the Space Needle. 7 people caught in the crossfire. 3 died.
5: We believe that we have no outstanding threat to the community. We do have one suspect that is being interviewed.
1: Assistant Seattle Police Chief Tyrone Davis. In Germany, police tracked down the man who attacked a pride parade Saturday, killing 1, wounding 29.
6: A 21-year-old German citizen called Abdul B by police of Lebanon origin was shot and killed by police, cornered in another part of Berlin after a nearly 24-hour manhunt.
1: That's Fox's Greg Palcott. 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
1: There is a key meeting about the Iran conflict tomorrow at the White House, where President Trump will host Israel's Prime Minister Benjamin Netanyahu, who tells Fox Sunday Morning Futures the conflict will end
11: when this regime is either toppled or it's sufficiently weakened that it knows it has to end its nuclear program and has to change its course. That's really what President Trump is trying to achieve. And I back his fully.
1: Today, the president will hit the road, going to Michigan.
12: President Trump visits General Motors' Milford Proving Ground near Detroit today, a massive vehicle testing facility. White House Press Secretary Caroline Levitt says the president's remarks will be focused on the economy. President Trump has argued his tariff policy is bringing back manufacturing jobs and investments, including from major automakers. But voters are so far unsold heading into the midterm elections, with a majority telling pollsters they disapprove of the president's handling of the economy. Early voting is underway in Michigan, and the state's primary election for Senate and governor's races is next Tuesday. At the White House, Jared Halpern, Fox News.
1: Tomorrow, the Federal Reserve will start a 2-day meeting to assess the economy, which is expected to end Wednesday with no change in interest rates. On Wall Street, a stock market rally is brewing. Dow futures up more than 500 points. At the movies, the king of the box office still reigns.
13: Promise me you will come back. What if I can't?
14: Christopher Nolan's epic adventure, The Odyssey, shows no signs of slowing, pulling in an amazing $87 million in its second weekend in North American theaters. The biggest surprise, The Odyssey held strong, with ticket sales slipping only 30% from its massive $123.5 million debut. Disney's Moana and Toy Story 5 battled for the next spots on the chart, bringing in $10.5 million and $10 million, respectively.
1: That's Carmen Roberts. I'm Dave Anthony. This is Fox News.
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8: Monday, July 27th, 2026. I'm Grinnell Scott. The balance of power in the United States Senate will come down to what happens in a small number of states, and some of those campaigns have become very contentious.
9: As we continue to get out there and build momentum, we're going to fire John Ossoff in November, and he's going to go home.
10: I'm Lisa Brady. Social media bans are spreading around the world, but parents are being warned not to let their guard down, especially for younger kids using popular gaming platforms.
11: Wake up, America. Dial into what the kids are up to. None of this should be happening behind closed doors with your children.
7: And I'm Jason Rantz. I've got the final word on the Fox News Rundown.
8: The balance of power in the U.S. Senate will come down to what happens in at least 10 states, and the campaigns, in many cases, are less than kind. The races in North Carolina and Texas are tooth and nail. In Maine, Saturday, longtime Republican Senator Susan Collins learned the candidate replacing Democrat Graham Platner is former state Senate President Troy Jackson.
12: People should vote for me because I'm going to fight for them. I don't care about the party system. I mean, I'll push back against Democrats. I have in the Maine legislature. I'll push back against Republicans. I mean, it's about the issues.
8: And down in Georgia, incumbent Democrat John Ossoff has tossed out an allegation against his Republican opponent based on another news organization's reporting. Again, this is an allegation, to which Senator Ossoff said during a virtual press conference last week.
13: For a sitting member of Congress, for their office to be briefing white supremacists on efforts on behalf of a Holocaust denier, should be career-ending and is certainly disqualifying for a promotion to the United States Senate.
8: Strong words that warrant a response, and we'll seek to get one in just a moment. But first, we want to know how contentious this particular Georgia Senate race has gotten.
9: Yeah, well, I mean, the race, instead of it becoming about two people and their voting record, what they stand for, it's become a lot like the normal Democrat race.
8: Mike Collins is a Republican congressman who represents Georgia's 10th district and is the GOP nominee for the United States Senate.
9: It reminds me a lot of the Trump race, the last presidential race, when they knew they couldn't run on a record or economics. So they just turn it into a mudslinging show just to try to destroy you, defame your character, your family. They don't care. It's all about just taking you out any way that they can. The good thing is it doesn't work here. It's not working in Georgia, just like it didn't work on President Trump. The people of this state know me. They know that I've delivered for the state of Georgia and for the people here in just the one term, full term that I've been in Congress. And they understand that my opponent, John Ossoff, was part of

0: that failed Biden administration, and he is part of that left-leaning, far activist, Democrat, socialist America agenda that they're trying to push on us.
1: Let's get into that. And this is sort of the controversial part about this race. Senator Ossoff had a virtual campaign event last week, and his campaign criticized you for staying quiet, as he said, regarding reported anti-Semitic comments made by your son-in-law. He also, like I said, he made that claim during a virtual press conference. I know your campaign and you have talked about what the senator said. I want to give you a chance here to sort of address that, maybe reiterate what you said about what
0: I have answered that. I have answered it and answered it. I'm not going to play the game that they want to play. I'm not going to go there. Everybody can look at my record and see where I have supported Israel. Not been an anti-Semite. I'm nowhere near that. They can also look at John Ossoff's record, and that's where he has the problem. Is he has the problem because he voted against Israel twice. And they know that. The Jewish people in the state of Georgia understand who has been standing behind them and standing with them. I know how important our relationship is with Israel, not just from a standpoint from America, but also my faith that I believe in. And so everybody, I don't care where the source it comes from. If it's an anti-Semitic remark, I condemn it, period. And besides that, why not ask John Ossoff where he's been on Southern Poverty Law Center, Hassan Picker? The fact that he waited and waited on this Graham Platner when it became politically convenient to ditch him, and they had embraced him wholeheartedly. At the end of the day, they don't really care about that. All they care about is the power and keeping power.
1: You mentioned Graham Platner, and of course, Maine has put Troy Jackson in as the new opponent for Senator Susan Collins. What's your take on the Democratic Party and the progressive wing and how those entities are clashing today?
0: Sure. You know, I think that Maine Senate race, it just reveals the true direction of the Democrat Party and where they're going. I mean, like I said, when you have Bernie Sanders, Elizabeth Warren, John Ossoff, who all embraced him. But then when it, I mean, my gosh, the guy's been disparaging Purple Heart recipients, sexual assault alleged, allegations, even sporting a Nazi tattoo. But they kept embracing him until they saw that there was the point where he just couldn't get elected. And so with political convenience, yeah, they moved on. That just goes to show you the choice that you're facing in November. It goes to show the people in the state of Georgia understand that choice too. That's why our momentum has been building and building. That's why even throughout the entire primary, I've either been tied within margin of error with this guy on polling. And as we continue to get out there and build momentum, we're going to fire John Ossoff in November, and he's going to go home.
1: You are, of course, running for Senate, which also means you're not running again for your House seat. Right. And the margin of the majority in the House is very, very slim at this point. Houston Gaines is running for your seat. And how confident are you that seat will stay in the Republican column?
0: Oh, I'm sure it'll stay in the Republican column. Houston Gaines is a good man, and he'll make a good U.S. congressman.
1: Would you be interested, and I understand, and I've read in preparing for this, that Senator Ossoff has challenged you to three televised debates. And when you look at Georgia, there are quite a number of independent voters that need to be convinced which of you to vote for. Would you be willing to stand on a stage and talk to independents directly about which person they should vote for?
0: Yeah, you know, we have already said, and as a matter of fact, and look forward to having debates with John Ossoff. I know that we've got at least one that I've already seen on the books already. So I have no problem with that. As a matter of fact, I think that the people of the state of Georgia who have been so busy, we have had families that have been struggling ever since the Biden administration started and John Ossoff started his career in the Senate, have just been struggling to make ends meet and to put food on the table, have health care insurance. So sure, I look forward to showing his record of disastrous results of making lives more expensive here in the state of Georgia, less safe, and leaving this state worse off versus my one term that I have been in Congress of delivering results of having two pieces of legislation signed into law by two different presidents, two different parties, But also that legislation that we took up last year, the Working Families Tax Cut Plan, in which John Ossoff voted against every family, every farmer in this country, from eliminating tax on tips and overtime and on Social Security. So, yes, sir, I look forward to us sitting, standing up there before the people of the state of Georgia and explaining our different views, because at the end of the day, we need more business people like me up there that know how to get things done. John Ossoff's never had a real job in his life. And he only answers to the people that are donating to his campaign. Only 18% of his contributions are coming from the state of Georgia. The rest of them are coming from outside the state, like California and New York and Washington. So they got a vested interest to keep him in that seat. And it's not for the people of Georgia.
1: One other issue I know that everybody's talking about, and that's the war in Iran. And there are a lot of people who are not very happy with that. We did a Fox News poll late last week, and it talked about 64% of people thinking that even when it was thought that this wouldn't take long, they feel like it might last maybe a year, maybe longer. Do you feel we're close to some kind of resolution to this?
0: You know what? I feel that President Trump has got this under control. He knows what he's doing. I've got full confidence in the president's administration to take care of this. What people understand, the motoring public out there understands, though, is that when they chant death to America, that's not a slogan. That's for real. They want to wipe Israel off the face of the map, and they want to wipe America off the face of the map. At the end of the day, they want their fundamental religion to rule the world. And they were so close to getting nuclear weapons. And Lord help, you see how they have halted travel through the strait now for Hormuz. Just think if they would have a nuclear weapon at what they can control. And the havoc that they could wreak on the rest of the world. You look at I come from a trucking background. Regulations and taxes have been, we're probably in the toughest industry out there as far as regs and taxes. Mm-hmm. I've got a piece of legislation sitting in the Senate that I want to work to get out. If they don't get it out, I'm going to get out when I get to the Senate, and that's going to change the permitting world forever.
1: We mentioned that it's 100 days and now under 100 days before the midterm election in November. How do you ramp this thing up? How do you get out there and really convince voters and really start talking to voters about the choice they have to make for the next senator in Georgia?
0: Yeah, we continue to do what we're doing. At the end of the day, we have the resources that we'll need to get this, to get our message out. I'm the type of person, most people know that I love being out there. So we'll continue to be making laps around the state of Georgia to let people know that there is a true choice in this race. We'll continue to define us versus our opponent, because John Ossoff is certainly not going to define who he is. He's going to talk a talk, but when you look at this guy's record, when you look at John Ossoff's true voting record out there, it doesn't reflect the state. It doesn't reflect the people or our values. Who in their right mind in the state of Georgia would allow men to play in girls' sports? And John Ossoff didn't vote for that just one time. He voted for it three times. He also co-sponsored the bill to allow men to go and rent women's restrooms and push to allow men to go into domestic violence women's center. That doesn't reflect the state of Georgia. He voted against the Working Families Tax Cut Plan. It had the farm bill in there. My gosh, how many years have we been trying to pass a farm bill? Because our American farmers have been struggling. I mean, nobody works harder or smarter than them. But we haven't been able to pass a farm bill in years. He's part of that administration that just allowed these millions and millions of illegal immigrants to flood into our country. People like Jose Ibarra that murdered Lake and Riley in my district. And then when I came up with a solution to get rid of these illegal criminals, he stalled it in. He stalled that thing in the 118th Congress under Joe Biden. And then when he saw that we were going to get it passed under President Trump, yeah, he went on and signed on then. He didn't help support that dead bill. He didn't help push that bill. And that helped save lives here in Georgia. People are paying attention more now than they ever have. And we're going to continue to remind them on what the difference is in the two candidates between myself and John Ossoff. And at the end of the day, we're going to win this race, and I'm going to be your next U.S. Senator from Georgia.
1: It is one of the Senate races across the country that we have a great big star by. We're watching it closely, and we know you are too. Mike Collins is the 10th District Congressman from the state of Georgia, and he is also running for the Senate seat currently held by Democrat John Ossoff. Congressman, thank you so much for your time and for your candor, and thank you for being with us on The Rundown.
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14: This report's live in the Air Supply Air Conditioning Traffic Center. Expect a higher level of service. Some unexpected slowdowns first thing on our Monday morning. A stalled driver 15 south on the Sahara causing those. They've been blocking a center lane, so backups as drivers approach and adjust. Crash being cleaned up in the southeast on the Flamingo on-ramp 211 northbound. You got left lanes taken away for pavement work on the southbound airport connector between the tunnel and 215. Those lane restrictions lasting until 7 a.m. I'm Mitch Kelly in the Air Supply Air Conditioning Traffic Center.
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16: Good morning. It's Monday, July 27th, 2026. I'm Ted Lindner. This is the Fox News Rundown. Family and fellow Americans will remember the life and legacy of Lindsey Graham this week. Fox's Tanya J. Powers.
17: Senator Lindsey Graham will be memorialized with ceremonies in Washington, D.C. and his home state of South Carolina. Tomorrow, there will be a short program in the U.S. Capitol Rotunda to honor his congressional service, followed by an invitation-only funeral at Washington National Cathedral. His remains will be taken to Columbia, South Carolina, where on Wednesday the funeral will pause at the State House for an F-16 flyover and presentation from the state's law enforcement officials.
16: And a powerful heat dome anchored over the central U.S. placing nearly 100 million Americans under heat alerts as temperatures surge past 100 degrees from Texas to the Dakotas, affected areas spanning from the Mississippi River west into the Plains, Rockies, and the Midwest. I'm Ted Lindner on the Fox News Rundown.
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6: This report's live in the Air Supply Air Conditioning Traffic Center. Expect a higher level of service. Had a couple of stalled drivers on 15 southbound around Sahara blocking lanes. Both have been moved off the freeway, but traffic flows in the area struggling to catch up. Rest of the freeways, though, in pretty nice shape. Left lanes are blocked for pavement work as you come out of the southbound airport connector tunnel to the 215 split. Those lane restrictions up till 7. I'm Mitch Kelly in the Air Supply Air Conditioning Traffic Center.
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9: I'm Charles Payne, and this is the Fox Business Report.
10: Stock futures are climbing. Crude oil prices have cooled after the U.S. and Iran paused hostilities over the weekend. Shares of companies that are dependent on fuel are higher among those rising: United and American Airlines, Royal Caribbean, and Carnival Cruise Lines. Chipmaker NVIDIA is now working with ChatGPT creator OpenAI to raise $250 billion to create a data center on federal land in southern Ohio. The project is being developed by SB Energy, a data center and power company, and would use electricity controlled by the U.S. government. Some big companies recently reporting earnings are revealing plans to start hiring again. Staffing firm Robert Half executives say AI's impacts on the job market are more benign than some have feared. That's your Fox Business Report. I'm Jenny Cosola. Invested in you.
8: This is the Fox News Rundown.
11: More than a dozen countries have or are considering age-based restrictions on social media as concern about harmful effects on children continues to grow, despite reassurances from tech giants about their work to improve safety.
12: Do we truly believe that social media creates a happy environment for our children? Do we truly believe that it's a place where they can feel safe?
11: Then Prime Minister Keir Starmer in June proposing a UK ban on social media access for all children under age 16.
12: This is not something I do lightly, and I will not present it as cost-free, as if social media has brought no benefits to young people.
11: But adding that he considered a full ban to be the right choice. That plan remains active under new Prime Minister Andy Burnham, but would need approval from Parliament. In France, that hurdle has now been cleared, with lawmakers approving a ban on social media accounts for kids under age 15, months after Australia became the first in the world to implement an under 16 ban. So far, with mixed reports of success and increasing fines aimed at at forcing platforms to comply.
13: I think we all can agree, Lisa, that something's got to be done.
11: Kurt Knudsen is a tech journalist known as the Cyber Guy, who says at least one company, Apple, is working on something that could change this conversation.
13: So when you look at bans, you look at what France did, and you say, wow, if you're under 15, no way, you can't even go on TikTok, Snapchat, Instagram, X, Facebook. It's all out. It's gone. You can't use that. And is that what you want your government doing? Maybe. Maybe, but at the same time, you know, I just remember what it was like growing up when social media wasn't a thing, but we knew what we couldn't do. We couldn't drink. We couldn't smoke. Those were banned. But what did it make kids want to do? I want to try that. I'm curious about that. It put the mystique and interest in those areas when I'm wondering if regulation is only going to do the same thing. Is it only going to just create new ways for kids to create back doors to do what this is offering anyway?
11: There's certainly an argument to be made as well that parents have to try to keep track of what their kids are doing. It can be very hard, though, to compete with technology and algorithms. And up until now, parental controls have had, you know, a lot of parental detractors. Like, they're just not up to the task. I mean, are these kinds of bans a way to maybe balance parental responsibility with the platform's responsibility?
13: You know, we talk about banning technology, we're banning access to social media for kids. I spoke with a principal in a private or actually charter school who had middle school and high school students. And I said, I'm really interested. You banned technology in the classroom. How did you pull that off? And what are the effects? And she said, well, first of all, it was like a 2-year process to get a buy-in from the parents first, then get a buy-in for the kids. But they just agreed on a process by which you would check in your phone, and then on your breaks and at lunch, if you're in high school, you could get your phone back. That to me makes sense when there are no other tools. But what if you as a parent could say, I'm going to agree to a system that my school is using, that when my child's there at school, that only the things related to education that we all agree on, that I can see what they'll have access to, will work. I think what we're going to see is a smarter approach once we realize this technology has actually grown to where kids can't outsmart it like they have all these technologies that we thought would be the answer to having parents really put controls on kids. Kids outsmart it constantly. But what I looked at firsthand and really drilled in a bunch of questions about looks very, very promising. And I think even if Apple won't share that with Android, I think Android will see that and say, that looks interesting. And I think we want to look responsible right about now. Why don't we dive into some of those protections for our customers, our parents, and the children, especially in the U.S.?
11: Kind of a new frontier, a new phase, if you will, of guardrails. I mean, enforcement has certainly been one of the big issues as these bans are considered. France is going to be leaning on age verification tools and oversight by government regulators. But tech-savvy kids do tend to be good at getting around restrictions, creating fake accounts. That has happened after Australia passed its ban. Is the kind of age verification technology that exists right now good enough yet?
13: AI is really playing a good role in making those age verification systems more powerful, more robust, more accurate, strangely, from AI. And in fact, my teenage niece just visiting, as I watched her be obsessed with posting and creating for her social platforms, I asked her a little bit about all of this, and she said, well, you know, the only ones I couldn't fool was, strangely enough, TikTok. All my friends and me, they caught up with us. They could tell based on our photos, based on what we were saying after a while, and then their age verification was the only thing that actually booted us out. The rest of them were completely, you know, ineffective, that they were able to get into every other Meta product, from Instagram to Facebook, Snapchat, you name it, they had no problem. What I think is coming are tools for parents that will let them do this. And maybe those tools get extended into It's called MDM. It allows you to manage devices, but inside of like a school system like we're talking about. And then what if we just have smart guardrails legislatively that don't go so extreme where it takes away real freedom of speech from people and makes us feel like we're back in some draconian society where you can and cannot talk at certain times. So there's a balance to be had. I think this is all still, even though we're, you know, a couple decades into it, I still think it's relatively new on the big grand scheme of how kids are raised now. At the same time, I mean, what we know is today, nothing I see is working effectively. And that's why I think we're just seeing these bans come about in virtually every civilized society, except here in the U.S. Ironically, the late Senator Lindsey Graham was one of the very first to introduce child protective legislation related to protecting kids online. And I applaud what he started, that now, you know, it dug its roots in, and I think we'll see something come in this country. But I think we could sort of sit back and learn and just say, hey, did France go too far? Did Australia go too far? Or is it working? So I don't know what the answer is. Bans are extreme. Bans can be effective. But I don't think long-term that's our answer. I think we're smarter than that. I think we're going to evolve into having some tools where the phone knows where it is, and the social media companies, as you and I have already talked about before, are now paying the price as civil lawsuits are given the green light to go after damages of things that may be happening to children yesterday and perhaps in the future.
11: Yeah, I know you were at the social media addiction trial in LA, that landmark ruling that went against Meta and Google. They are appealing it. But from a legal standpoint, there are free speech questions as well. How is that going to play out? That's something that's, you know, it's under constitutional review in France. But is this something that actually the courts may end up settling in terms of what restrictions go too far?
13: I think no, undoubtedly, especially in this country, when we get down to states enacting their own laws that become very restrictive, they're going to be challenged. At the end of the day, if you're a parent, you're a grandparent, if you're listening right now, just know it's not about the laws that are really going to change raising kids the right way. It's going to be parenting. And it's going to be parents with tools that aren't confusing, tools that can't be usurped by your kids. And I think we're going to start seeing those literally by the year's end. You'll start to see some tools here that really make it smarter and make everybody happier about how technology is used with kids. Now it's just about putting your foot down, because at the end of the day, I watch my niece and I love that she wants to come and visit. But it's sad to me that she felt like she had to program out to her friend set via social media how amazing her trip to her uncle's was. So it was really about highlighting popular things on TikTok that might be meaningless to you and I, but that just happened for the moment to be popular. And it consumed her in such a way that I didn't feel like we really connected as much as we would have otherwise.
11: Yeah, if nothing else, the growing awareness about the potential impacts and the negatives on developing brains is a positive to come out of all of this. I'm wondering, though, if other gateways to potential problems are not getting enough attention. Online gaming, for instance, because platforms like Minecraft, Roblox, they're very appealing to young users. And then you've got kids, you know, that maybe they're just doing group chats with friends via texts at younger ages. Are these things gateways that we should be more worried about?
13: This is what you should be the most worried about, because what this is a predator's playground of pedophiles that collect in these spaces. And parents don't see that. What they see is, oh, little Johnny's on a gaming platform. Okay, they're just having fun. No. This is a breeding ground for a whole host of problems that it's been proved again and again. So when it comes to a parent, a grandparent, relating to, like, when you're looking, I mean, just have a conversation. What are you using, little Johnny? What are you using, Sally? I mean, you really got to know what your kids are up to with their technology. And you need to just take an extra beat to say, what is this? What is this my child's on? So, yes, wake up, America. Dial into what the kids are up to. None of this should be happening behind closed doors with your children. Put that technology out in the common area of the house where you are hanging out, and maybe it's only used when we're all together. I know that's hard, but there is something, there's some balance, there's something to do that can make it a lot safer without you being lost in the fray of just all this technology coming at us.
11: Tech journalist Kurt Knudsen, better known as the Cyber Guy, thank you very much for your time.
13: Thank you, Lisa. Always good to talk with you.
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6: This reports live in the Air Supply Air Conditioning Traffic Center. Expect a higher level of service. Had a couple of stall drivers on 15 southbound at Sahara that really slowed things up. And even though they have long since been helped out, traffic flow still having problems getting back up to speed. 11 northbound, a little bit of braking now, approaching the spaghetti ball. Left lanes continue to be blocked for pavement work on the southbound airport connector between the tunnel and 215 until 7 a.m. I'm Mitch Kelly in the Air Supply Air Conditioning Traffic Center.
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0: News. I'm CJ Papa. New development in the war with Iran.
1: According to Ukrainian President Volodymyr Zelensky, this weekend Ukrainian forces struck Iranian vessels that were carrying military cargo between Russia and Iran in the Caspian Sea. Zelensky posted to X saying, "We also achieved very strong results with long-range strikes in the Caspian Sea, including vessels used in military cargo shipments involving Iran, as well as a warship."
0: Fox's Trey Yanks in Tel Aviv. Cops in Seattle say one gunman under arrest, the other.
3: There was another person that we believe that was also involved that fled the scene, and officers began an active search for that person.
0: Seattle Assistant Chief of Special Operations Tyrone Davis, the gunfire killing at least three people during a food festival, four injured. A two-year-old boy as well, officials say, is in the hospital. America's listening to Fox News.

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1: Baseball, the Marlins try to snap their franchise record 12-game losing skid. Miami will face the Phillies at home. Zach Wheeler starts for the Phils. NASCAR, Corey Heim wins in Indianapolis at the Brickyard 400. He is the youngest winner at the Brickyard 400 since Jeff Gordon won at 23. Back in 1994, Heim is 24. Golf, final round at the 3M Open. It goes to Jackson Koivin, the 21-year-old rookie. Beats Scottie Scheffler by two shots. That's sports on the Fox News Rundown. Jay Berman, Fox News.
2: Now an update from Outkick Stan Dockich.
3: I mean, a lot of women have fought for Title IX. A lot of women have fought for the opportunity to play. Hell, my wife isn't that old. And they had to move from Ohio to Michigan so she can play softball. And she ain't that old. It's astounding to me that this is even an issue. It is astounding to me that people cannot see what is going on here and say, yeah, man, look, I have a solution. People always say, don't complain unless you have a solution. I have a solution. The Leah Thomases of the world, the dudes that transgender, or trans whatever the hell, from being a dude to a girl, play against men. The ones that are women and they are transitioning to be a man play against the men. I don't know why that's hard. I don't understand why that's even a thing. How is that a thing? Why is it? People say, well, that's not fair. Well, why is it that both sides transition to play against women? For Outkicks, don't at me. I'm Dan Dockich, and this is Fox News Rundown.
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7: The House voted to pull an hour of daylight out of your morning and dump it into the evening. Then they called it a gift. 308 to 117. The Sunshine Protection Act cleared the House and now sits in the Senate with the president pushing to sign it. Permanent daylight saving time, no more clock changes, and a December sunrise that comes after 9 in the morning across a wide stretch of this country. Look, I get the appeal. Nobody likes springing forward. AP NORC found 12% of American adults support the twice-a-year switch, which means it's below jury duty in the national affection rankings. But ending the clock change was never the question. Congress had two doors: permanent standard time, which tracks the sun, and permanent daylight saving time, which tricks the clock. Both kill the switch, but one of them fights your biology every single winter morning for the rest of your life. Congress, unfortunately, walked through that one. Look, morning light is the strongest signal your body gets all day. It sets your internal clock. It fires the cortisol pulse that wakes you up in the morning. It starts a 16-hour countdown to the melatonin release that puts you under at night. Strip that light out of the morning and bolt it onto the evening, you get a body running hot an hour after it should be powering down. That's that 11:30 ceiling stare. That's the 6 a.m. alarm clock that feels like it's 4. Millions of Americans commuting in the dark and dropping kids at a bus stop in the dark 5 months a year by federal statute. Does that sound like it's healthy? Does that sound really like something you want? The American Academy of Sleep Medicine backs permanent standard time in a formal position statement. The American Medical Association, they signed on. So did the sleep research study. So did this guy right here, Jason Rantz. The science is not close, and Congress voted the other way anyway. Richard Nixon signed year-round daylight saving during the oil embargo. December 1973, 79% of Americans backed it. By February, after one winter of kids walking to bus stops with flashlights, support was only at 42. Ford signed the repeal that October. A two-year trial died in 9 months. Any state could have solved this alone. Federal law already lets a state opt out of daylight saving and sit on standard time year-round. No permission is required. In fact, Arizona did it. So did Hawaii. Instead, close to 20 states passed laws demanding permanent daylight saving, the one version that requires an act of Congress. Washington State, where I live, filed its request in 2019, then spent 7 years waiting on D.C. to deliver the worst possible option. So the states begged for the choice that needs a federal favor and wrecks your sleep, while the free one sat on the shelf. The Senate can still get this right. Lock the clock. But lock it on the side where the sun comes up before you do.
6: I'm Jason Rantz.
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1: Hi, I'm Brian Kilmeade. The latest on the war in Iran. Are we heading towards peace or more war? Mark Thiessen knows he'll be joining us too. Chris Sununu on getting our planes flying again and the people on board on time again. 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
13: It's quieter in the Middle East. I'm Dave Anthony, Fox News. No American attacks and no Iranian retaliation after bombing had resumed for 13 days in a row. Fox's Trey Yingst reports from Tel Aviv.
14: For the past 3 nights, the United States has halted strikes against Iran, but the White House is making clear the military option remains on the table as the administration is exploring a variety of options moving forward with both diplomacy and intense economic pressure. The U.S. naval blockade does remain in effect, costing the regime hundreds of millions of dollars per day.
13: But while the U.S. and Iran paused the fighting, Ukraine's gotten involved.
15: Iran's foreign minister says a Ukrainian attack on an Iranian commercial vessel cannot go unanswered. Abbas Araghchi was talking after an explosion in the Caspian Sea killed one sailor and injured another. Ukraine says it targeted a Russian warship and vessels used for transporting Iranian-linked military cargo.
13: That's Fox's Jonathan Savage. With the U.S. and Iran pausing and attempts to get back to negotiating, oil prices are plunging, down 6%. Brent crude back to $90 a barrel. Last week it hit 100 again. At the gas pump, though, prices up 11 cents from last Monday. President Trump may talk about all that later today when he goes to Michigan to discuss the economy and visit a GM facility ahead of next week's primaries.
16: Voters in Michigan will choose nominees for open Senate and governor's races and pick candidates across all of Michigan's 13 congressional districts. Trump won Michigan in 2016 and 2024, so both parties see this as a critical state to win over.
13: Fox's Alex Hogan. The manhunt continues in Seattle for a second gunman after last night's shooting sent people panicking and running away from a food festival near the Space Needle. Seven people caught in the crossfire. Three died. Assistant Seattle Fire Chief Tyrone Davis.
17: We do have one suspect that is being interviewed. We've recovered two guns.
13: A two-year-old boy among the four injured. He's now in stable condition. 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
23: 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Expect a higher level of service. No major trouble on the freeways as we get into the 6 o'clock hour. Two more weeks until the start of a brand new school year for the Clark County School District, and that's when we'll really start to see delays starting earlier and lasting longer. Right now, overall, things look good. Sluggish best describes 15 southbound, Charleston to Sahara, 11 north through downtown. Quiet on both 215 and Summerlin Parkway. Left lanes continue to be blocked for pavement work on the southbound airport connector between the tunnel and 215. It's going to be like that until 7 a.m. Paving work is now underway in a 5-mile portion of Rainbow from Tropicana north to I-11 until fall of 2027. Mitch Kelly from the Air Supply Air Conditioning Traffic Center.
24: From the Fox 5 First Alert Weather Center, I'm Ken Smith, and already starting out with temperatures in the low 90s again around the Las Vegas Valley. Temperatures will quickly shoot up to around 110 for a valley high for today. Temperatures are going to stick around right around 110 degrees over the next few days before yet another major heat wave is expected to hit by this weekend. By this upcoming Saturday, we could hit 116 degrees, some of the hottest weather we've seen so far this year.
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2: 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You will love it. So let's get to the big three.
3: Number three.
4: Whether it's his calls for the arrest of Netanyahu or urging New Yorkers to come out and protest Netanyahu, it's the same thing. It just shows how juvenile, immature, and really the lack of experience that this mayor has.
2: Congressman Nicole Milliotakis of New York, do your job. Mayor Mamdani of New York, a radical and epic failure, focusing on Israel, vilifying the rich, bragging about slapping taxes on the most successful while taking aim at his own party, costing them millions in primaries, and yet taking on the prime minister of other countries. Get with it.
5: Number two.
6: As the president said, we are locked and loaded. Even more assets are going into theater. But he's giving talk some space. He's giving it a little bit of room.
2: You think? Mike Waltz, yes, he is. 3-day pause after 14 straight days of strikes and no shooting at ships in the Strait. I'm sure they're related. What's next in the Iran fight? And is the Red Sea open or closed? We'll review.
3: Number one.
7: There are people who claim to be Democrats that are running against the Democratic Party. There are people that will vote in this election who are not inclined to vote for Trump that will believe that stupid shit. And that is why I am depressed.
2: Yes, you should be depressed, James Carville. 100 days to the midterms, and history shows Dems should be flying high. But no, they're having a overt civil war. Yes, socialists versus the DNC, who, by the way, as I mentioned, flat out broke, millions of dollars in debt, really since 2024. Whatever you think of this guy running the DNC now, I'm not sure he's to blame, except people are saying you spent so much money on the special election, why didn't you focus on the midterms? But that's for them to work out. So I've told you about the socialist movement. I'm very wary of people grabbing onto something and making it too big because, I don't know, it gets ratings or people like to talk about it. But this is real. This is real. 150,000 members. They're running all types of candidates in all important races. Even the ones that are not officially DSA members seem to be running off the DSA sign in line. And that is with Bernie Sanders. I'll give you an example. Abdul Saeed over in Michigan. He's running against Haley Stevens over in Michigan, who's considered just very liberal. Now, Haley Stevens is getting millions of dollars, got just the sitting governor to endorse from Senator Schumer to endorse, and that's big news. Mark Peters, who had the spot that is leaving the Senate, endorsed because Abdul Sayed's got Elizabeth Warren, Bernie Sanders, and zillions of dollars. So the DSA loves this guy, even though he says, I'm technically a capitalist. I don't believe it, but technically a capitalist. He's got every socialist pulling for him. This is going to be something we all have to pay attention to. I think Mike Rogers has a much easier job with El Sayed, but this other woman, Haley Stevens, is also not exactly a formidable candidate in my view. So I think Rogers is going to win, even though the Cook Report says that it leans left. Because no Republican has won their Senate seats since 96. But if you want to know what the DSA believes, instead of you accusing me of reading off some random website and it's not really true, I thought it would be great. And I thought Shannon Bream did a great job, just a Q&A format, has the DSA national co-chair, Megan Romer, on to basically find out what she believes. Are you ready? Cut one.
8: So should Van Jones and Rahm Emanuel and James Carville and all of the establishment Democrats be worried about DSA plans from within their tent?
9: The establishment Democrats should be worried about the voters and about what the voters think and about what the constituency thinks. And right now they have not been delivering, and our candidates are and have been, and it's resonating with voters.
2: So far, you'd have to say they have a lot more money. And so-called in a recent poll, I think a Fox poll, 54% of Democrats are in support of socialism, but only 17% of independents. As both parties know, you don't win anything with just your party. You need

0: need independence. So you want a rundown of exactly what the DSA believes? Cut to.
1: Okay, so we're going to put up on the screen a few of the things that are part of your platform, and I want to ask you, just give me sort of a true or false on these. Abolish the Senate.
2: True.
1: Okay, replace the presidency and Supreme Court as we now know them.
2: Yep.
1: Abolish ICE.
2: Absolutely.
1: Abolish borders and give amnesty to anyone currently in the U.S. illegally.
2: As a long-term plan, yep.
1: Defund the Pentagon.
2: Absolutely.
1: Abolish prisons, at least in large part.
2: Yeah, again, that as part of a long-term program, yeah.
1: Okay, so no prisons. Government or public ownership of most large corporations.
2: Yeah, absolutely.
0: You believe this? You believe this? Can you believe that she answered like that? Now, if she was running on a socialist ticket and they get 1% of the vote, I probably wouldn't even cover this. But they decided to just jump into the Democratic Party. The Democratic Party's got, well, Rahm Emanuel and Governor Polis. I don't know what Gavin Newsom stands on this, but James Carville and Van Jones, Bill Maher, none of which are actually politicians. They're outraged by this. What, are you kidding? No one believes this. But listen to them try to defend their stances. For example, abolishing prisons. Have you ever heard of anything more asinine than abolishing prisons? Well, let's hear her explain it. It gets worse. Cut six.
1: So if we talk about abolishing prisons, then does that make society better? I mean, is there anybody that should be incarcerated? I mean, rapists, child predators, murderers?
2: Yeah, so the long-term plan, when we think about most people who are in prison, they are mostly in prison for crimes of poverty.
1: But that's not what I'm talking about. I'm talking about the really,
2: I hear you.
1: Rapists of the
2: So when we get rid of this need for crimes of poverty to exist, when we get rid of that destabilizing force that creates so many people who are living in desperate situations and doing desperate things, that brings those numbers down to very small numbers. And then we can collectively decide what we do with those people. I suspect it won't look like the prison system as we know it today.
0: Right. We'll see what happens. Watching a guy with a rap sheet of 30 years in the streets of New York over the weekend and starts shooting at people and kills a 12-year-old kid who's just buying a ball in a bodega. Shouldn't be in prison. Why wasn't in prison to begin with? But with the DSA, we'll never see prison. So Rahm Emanuel writes, ultimately, this is about policy. It was socialists, he writes this in the Wall Street Journal, who led the change to defund the police. It was socialists who opened up the borders. It was socialists who abolished prisons, release violent criminals onto the streets, and degrade the flag. We know those are electoral losers. In 2020, after protesters chanted to defund the police, Joe Biden was swept into office without coattails. After Mr. Biden instituted an open border policy, we lost control of the House in 2022 and the White House and Senate in 2024. To win the places where it matters, Democrats need to emphasize the common ground they have with the majority of the electorate. Makes total sense. By the way, he's not resonating at all in the primary so far. So when that was read back on Face the Nation to Bernie Sanders. I thought it was interesting to see what Bernie Sanders said, and he basically just dismissed it as something that we shouldn't be paying attention to. He says, well, Rahm Emanuel really has no popularity. He is not somebody that really resonates with the crowd. So listen to what he said about that, Bernie Sanders, cut eight.
3: That is what Rahm Emanuel is saying, who no doubt has the support of millions of working class people. Look, this is an argument. There's no debate. There is a strong division within the Democratic Party. Mm-hmm. You have an establishment like Rahm Emanuel, who are dependent on billionaire campaign contributors and want to maintain the status quo. Then you have a progressive movement, which, by the way, what is getting these guys nervous is we are winning all over this country. The American people are tired of mm-hmm. a rigged economy, a corrupt campaign, finance system. They want real change. They don't want Rahm Emanuel and the establishment right. maintaining the status quo.
0: So this guy says the same thing his whole career. Never does anything. He's never achieved anything. I'm talking about Bernie Sanders. And what Rahm Emanuel just said, we're not for defunding the police. We're not for opening borders. We're not for changing the government around all this stuff. That's absolutely right. Now, when you say Medicare for all, we know this for a fact. If you read the Washington Post editorial, do the math. It's going to cost $8.2 trillion. Nobody has that. It's unaffordable. You're going to kill all private insurance. Nobody wants that. Nobody in who has Medicare right now wants you to destroy Medicare, because the way it is right now, you still need supplemental. If you bring everybody in under that, you will destroy the program and destroy our healthcare system. Now, nobody wants the Canadian system. Nobody wants the United Kingdom system. Nobody wants the socialist system, single-payer healthcare. It doesn't work. So he just says stuff. I want change. And when someone says, well, that's not radical change, it's because you're giving it to billionaires. Billionaires want prison. So do millionaires. So do working class people. Because you don't want to be have your house robbed. You don't want to get shot. You want the criminals in jail. That's not a billionaire class of backing up the establishment. Nobody wants an open border except for people that want to destroy the country. That's not a billionaire move. He is not taking PAC money to say that. So, but when you're on Face the Nation and you're Bernie Sanders or you're a Democrat, expect just to float right through. They gave him the easiest time. This is the guy that gave us Graham Plattner. He had one question on Graham Plattner. Do you regret endorsing him? Well, we found out some stuff. We got rid of him. No big deal. Yeah, it's a huge deal. I mean, we found out all this stuff should have been disqualifying. So Bernie Sanders responsible, but for some reason, people treat him with kid gloves. When we come back, we'll take some calls, 1-866-408-7669. I want to tell you the latest on about the Iran war and what the truth, in fact, separate fact from fiction when it comes to that New York Times story about why the president's not bombing today. Where do you stand? I know the polls say he's underwater when it comes to fighting in Iran. I actually don't believe the people that understand what's going on in our foreign policy are against the conflict. They just want to see the plan. Back in a moment.
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13: As the board is live in the Air Supply Air Conditioning Traffic Center, expect a higher level of service. Freeways look good. No accidents, no stalled drivers, and no delays to warn you about right now. On the southbound airport connector, though, you do have left lanes blocked for pavement work. This is going to be overnight all week. The southbound airport connector has those left lanes taken away between the tunnel and 215 until 7 a.m. Traffic light installation in the far northwest affecting the intersection of Centennial Parkway and Schaumburg, which is just west of 215. That intersection affected until mid-September. Paving work has started on a five-mile portion of Rainbow from Tropicana north to I-11. That project not expected to be done until fall of 27. Mitch Kelly from the Air Supply Air Conditioning Traffic Center.
14: From the Fox 5 First Alert Weather Center, I'm Ken Smith. Another day of toasty conditions around the valley. An extreme heat warning set to expire tonight with a high temperature today of 110. Already starting out temperatures here around the valley early in the low 90s.
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19: 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Mike's Got This.
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27: It's giving diplomacy some space. It's giving diplomacy a little bit of time. Of course, the president tried diplomacy last year. He's tried it this year. He is a president of peace. He is giving diplomacy a chance. We'll see over the next coming days. But make no mistake, assets, additional military assets are moving into the region. They should believe the president. The regime should believe the president when he says they're locked and loaded. Mm-hmm. And we're all options are on the table.
0: So I know for a fact, you know, Ambassador of the UN, Michael Waltz, you know that he's got the Green Beret background for 20 years and stayed in the military up until 3 years ago. I think he just got officially out. He was in the reserves. And then he served under Dick Cheney for a while, so he got a sense of the Pentagon. He wanted to do his homework before. He doesn't want to say things inaccurate. He woke up to this story, New York Times. President Trump has set aside, at least for now, plans to sharply escalate the military assault on Iran, with particular concern that the intensifying the war could dangerously drain the Pentagon's already diminished stockpile of Patriot anti-missile interceptors and other defense munitions in the Middle East. A threat to the interceptor stockpiles is one of the many considerations. Trump and his top aides are also uneasy about the prospect of a widening war in the Middle East with the alienation of key Gulf allies. So I know for a fact, spoke to the president last night, he says this story is absolutely not true. Now, it doesn't mean they made it up. I believe that there's people in the West Wing that don't want the president to continue to bomb Iran. You can use your imagination. So what do? You plant stories in the New York Times that hamstring you and let Democrats tee off on you on the Sunday shows. So I know that for a fact. What happened is, and what is true, the Axios story, is that The Axios story, the top U.S. commander of the Middle East, Brad Cooper, recommended stopping the bombing campaign around the Strait because it has reached its limit of potential. That's

0: true. They said the recommendation by Cooper, the commander, as you know, together with other advisors, impacted President Trump's decision on Friday. He also said the Gulf states really want the president to ratchet it down, or afraid about ratcheting it up. Why? Because every missile defense, including Israel's, got its holes. They don't want to see any more damage, but they also do not want to see Iran emboldened. So they say the massive hit has all the elements there, but has nothing to do with the type of hits they've been doing over the last 14 days. The decision came after a meeting with top advisors and military officials who presented him with a new strike plan for the day. In the days before the meeting, Trump had been leaning towards returning to major combat, but the mindset started to change on Thursday. His decision to pump the brakes on bombing the Strait solidified on Friday when he got some calls from the Gulf states registering their concern. Cooper gave his recommendation on the way forward. He goes on to say he stressed that the 2 weeks of strikes in the Strait had significantly degraded Iran's ability to attack ships. Cooper noted that the designated bombing targets have been mostly exhausted. CENTCOM commander said a possible next step would be to resume major combat operations to finish the 20% of targets the U.S. military has designated that they didn't strike during the original Operation Epic Fury. So do you get it? It's not that they ran out of targets. They were hitting different targets, focusing on the Strait. You notice nobody's been hitting the Strait over the last 3 days. So you have the chairman of the Joint Chiefs of Staff, Kane, cautioned the defense secretary, Pete Hegseth, and Trump to, in private, that a shortage of defense interceptors could hamper the ability to protect U.S. forces. Now, very good sources, we have enough interceptors. We absolutely would like more. But that wouldn't be hesitant, especially with all the assets we now have in the area. The challenge is the other, as expected at some point, the Red Sea is now going to be a challenge because the Houthis got a plane full of supplies and some commanders on 1-800 how to stop a Strait. So they're going after the Saudis. I also think Russians are helping with the targeting. I love that President Vladimir Zelensky is going to go to the White House and he's going to show the proof that the Russians are providing satellite surveillance to Gulf states and other U.S. military facilities in and around the area, allowing him to hit things like one room in a building. And that one room is where the CIA headquarters are. And only the Russians would be able to detect things like that. So there's a lot of moving parts. And I think you have a executive branch that has two school of thought. Now, you know, it makes a better president when you have opposite points of view. Some people willing to say, Mr. President, I think you're wrong. In fact, you got to hire people like that. People not afraid to tell the president when he's wrong, who I would actually have always have a Democrat or two in my cabinet just to say, what are they thinking? Where am I open vote? Where am I open politically? Where am I vulnerable? But I think that in this situation, having part or staff of some people who are high ranking in the executive branch, and I believe it's the vice president's office, leaking to the New York Times, I think is absolutely awful. And as Mike Waltz said, and I'll play this at some point, they should be arrested. If in fact is whoever's doing that. You have a problem with the president, just say it. Don't leak it.
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5: Fox News, I'm Therese Crowley. Oil prices sliding $6 a barrel, with the U.S. and Iran giving diplomacy a chance to breathe with new mediation by Oman.
6: For the past three nights, the United States has halted strikes against Iran. But White House officials are making clear the military option remains on the table, but they are looking at different efforts for both diplomatic solutions and other intense economic pressure, giving this time to work. The U.S. naval blockade does remain in effect, costing the regime hundreds of millions of dollars.

0: per day.
1: Fox's Trey Yanks. The Sunday Bite of Seattle Food Festival ends with 7 people shot, 3 dead.
2: 2 people who we believe were shooting at each other.
1: One arrested, Seattle Police Tyrone Davis. The search hampered for the other with no security cams weeks after Mayor Wilson ordered them turned off, citing privacy and immigration enforcement. 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
3: 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Got a 2-car crash now on 15 southbound at Russell. Tow truck on scene for that already. They are blocking the HOV lanes, but it's not causing that much of a problem. Drivers have plenty of time to approach and adjust, get over to the right, and avoid putting on the brakes. Again, that's 15 southbound around Russell. Seeing just a bit of slowing on 11 northbound through downtown. Nothing too serious, though. Still have left lanes blocked for pavement work coming out of the southbound airport tunnel to the 215 split. Those lanes taken away until 7 a.m. Paving work affecting a 5-mile portion of Rainbow from Tropicana north to I-11. That work started yesterday, going to last until fall of 27. Mitch Kelly from the Air Supply Air Conditioning Traffic Center.
4: From the Fox 5 First Alert Weather Center, I'm Ken Smith, and already starting out with temperatures in the low 90s again around the Las Vegas Valley. Temperatures will quickly shoot up to around 110 for a valley high for today. Temperatures are going to stick around right around 110 degrees over the next few days before yet another major heat wave is expected to hit by this weekend. By this upcoming Saturday, we could hit 116 degrees, some of the hottest weather we've seen so far this year.
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1: Now, House Democrats have outraised Republicans in the most recent quarter, our House Republican counterparts. And we're going to have the resources necessary to make sure that our incumbent members are reelected and that we can stand behind great working class champions like Bob Brooks and ensure that he becomes the next congressman from the 7th Congressional District.
2: Well, the guy that wants to be Speaker, Hakeem Jeffries, not telling the truth. The Democratic National Party committee is facing a significant cash crunch with 100 days to go. According to the latest FEC filing, cash on hand, $16.3 million. Debt and loans, $18.5 million. They're leaving them $2.2 million underwater. By comparison, the Republican RNC has reported $128 million in cash. There is no debt. Do you know they had to put their building up for collateral in order to get a an equity loan out in order to help on these special elections? Hey, everybody's got to make decisions no matter how much money you have on where to spend. Joe Gruters, as RNC chair, you got to feel good about where you're at, especially when you look at your counterpart.
3: Yeah, listen, we're so fortunate that we've been holding a lot of our money back. You know, when the president asked me to serve as chairman over a year ago, he said, you have one goal, and that's to win the majorities. And so we've been laser focused on that. And the DNC, it gets worse. You know, he threw a phone at a staffer. He's making all of his officers sign NDAs.
2: Ken Martin.
3: I can't imagine being under that type of pressure and asking my fellow officers to do the same. We're in phenomenal position because when you look at the cash advantage that we have and you add in the fact that we just had that coordinated campaign law struck down by the Supreme Court, which makes our dollars worth three times as much, we are going to obliterate these guys in November.
2: So, and right now, think about this. I mean, you have to make decisions all the time. Where are you spending your money? You know, in late 2025, the DNC took out a $15 million line of credit, the largest ever off-year loan to fund investments in the 2026 election cycle. The financial findings show the party already entered the election year in debt of $14 million cash and $17.5 million in debt. So they added to the debt. This is from 2024, when Vice President Kamala Harris spent over $1 billion to lose every battleground state and the popular vote. Think about that. And yeah, she's a front runner to win the nomination.
3: You know, I think they had people robbing them blind. I don't think that they had a decent handle on where the money was being spent, but obviously they completely wasted it all. What a horrific campaign, getting blown out by the president who won the popular vote as well. But listen, we focus every day and we do have to make spending decisions. And I get calls from candidates. Over the last year, you know, we've lost some of these special elections and these little towns and mayor's races and state legislative races. And we've taken the hits that people have hurled at us. But our focus has always been the same. We need to make sure the president has a full 4 years. We have to defy history. We have to win these midterms. And there's no other option. If we don't win, the Democrats are going to investigate, obstruct, and impeach. It's going to be an absolute disaster. You know, but now when you look at it with 99 days to go, the fact that we're sitting on so much money and there's fewer races out there because of all the redistricting that's happened and gerrymandering that's happened by the Democrats over the last 30 years, that we are in prime position because we have the candidate matchups we want, because these guys are electing, they're nominating these radical leftists, a lot of these DSA mini Mondamis winning from coast to coast. And we have hand-selected candidates that have been endorsed by the president, these MAGA warriors that are ready to go, that are laser-focused on affordability and making sure that everybody can achieve the American dream.
2: Who do you want Mike Rogers to face in Michigan? Do you want it to be for the Senate seat? Do you want it to be Haley Stevens, or do you want it to be Abdul El Sayed?
3: And we have this debate in our office all the time. You know, El Sayed is a radical leftist. The guy is absolutely crazy. I mean, he is a mini Mondami. And he's already talking about, you know, I read some article that he wants to take out Fetterman. And he's openly talking about it in a primary, you know, in the next cycle. So the interesting thing is that here's the real debate. El-Sayed may be able to motivate because he is a motivational type speaker, but the guy is a radical leftist. I mean, it's crazy versus common sense.
2: It is.
3: Haley Stevenson is the typical normal Democrat we would normally face. So do you, as a party leader, do we want somebody who is more radicalized? You would think that would turn off voters, but may be able to motivate their base to show up. It's a 50-50, but I will tell you, no matter who they nominate, we are going to crush them because Mike Rogers is one of our best Senate candidates in the country. He's raising money. He's solid, common sense, professional, excellent national security issues, almost won last time. And so I don't care who they put up. We're ready to do battle, and we're going to win that race.
2: Well, what about what's going on with your predecessor, Mike Whatley? He's now going from 15 points down to 4. What could you do for him? Because now they're going to pour money into Cooper because they thought that was an automatic flip.
3: Well, listen, Cooper, I always tell Whatley, got a bad draw because Cooper was a popular governor. And we needed to make sure that Whatley's name ID increase. And we know that as his name ID continues to increase, that those margins, that he'll get closer and closer to the lead there. Cooper has never broken 50%. That is a winnable race. And what I tell people about Whatley is the guy is one of the hardest workers that I know. He is literally traveling coast to coast, city to city to raise the money he needs. And he's like an Eagle Scout. The guy is picture perfect. Mm-hmm. He's great on policy. He will work every day. And we just need the macro economy to get a little bit better. Well, but I know that as we continue to spend, we're going to be doing well there.
2: So Governor Cooper is not a socialist. Whatever he is, he's not. Just Jared Polis is not either. And you could say a few others, Fetterman. But this DSA, which has been accepted by a lot of these people, like Senator Kaine, has no problem with the DSA. It's crazy. Obviously, there's Carville does, and we have Van Jones that does, and people like Bill Maher. But in terms of politician, no. So the DSA national co-chair was on, Megan Romer, said we've got to abolish the Senate, abolish the Pentagon. We have to abolish the Supreme Court. They got to change the entire presidency. And then when asked, or do you really want to abolish the border and abolish prisons? Listen to this explanation, cut 6.
4: So if we talk about abolishing prisons, then does that make society better? I mean, is there anybody that should be incarcerated? I mean, rapists, child predators, murderers?
5: Yeah, so the long-term plan, when we think about most people who are in prison, they are mostly in prison for crimes of poverty.
4: But that's not what I'm talking about. I'm talking about the really...
5: Yeah,
4: I
5: hear you.
4: So
5: when we get rid of this need for crimes of poverty to exist, when we get rid of that destabilizing force that creates so many people who are living in desperate situations and doing desperate things, that brings those numbers down to very small numbers. And then we can collectively decide what we do with those people. I suspect it won't look like the prison system as we know it today.
2: So once we give the criminals money, they're going to have a great time and a great life. Joe, this woman is sober. How do you feel about
3: Listen,
2: that?
3: Listen, yeah, this is a coup from within. They're fundamentally trying to change a country. And these DSA candidates are winning from coast to coast. I call them mini Mondamis because it started. This is what happens when you have Mondami, Bernie Sanders, and AOC in control of your party. That's who's running the party. Look at El-Sayed. He's another disciple of these guys. These guys are nuts. They literally want to change the way we live. They want tens of millions of illegals to come in. Forget about cashless bail, what a disaster policy that is. They want exactly what she just said. They don't want anybody in jail. This is a disaster. This is what the Democrats are offering in November. This is why we could defy history and we could win, because our matchups against some of these radical leftists are exactly what we need. We have more money, better candidates, and I think we're going to have better messaging with the president. And then we're going to, of course, the president's going to be in Michigan, and we're going to start barnstorming the country. We're going to hit all these tough districts, hit all these tough states, and we're going to make sure that we bring the truth to people. And I think it's going to really help our candidates out.
2: So what do you think, as you look at these midterm elections, the big difference is you're going to run against crazy, common sense against crazy. That's what the Speaker of the House, Johnson, says. The other thing you're going to do is hope the redistricting helps you out and the money helps you out. How much money do you have to put into the Paxton race, being that he's got this background check problem and he's going against Tallarico, who's not without talent?
3: Well, listen, Talarico is raising a lot of money, but at the end of the day, Texas is a ruby red state. We'll spend whatever it takes there, but I'm not anticipating us having to spend a lot. Because Paxton has won statewide there numerous times. He just won a primary against an entrenched incumbent by, 20-plus points. I mean, it was a blowout. He knows how to win. I've spent some time with him both at the office and outside trying to help him raise money and do other things. I anticipate him running away with it. You got to remember, Ted Cruz ran against Beto. I think Beto was a more reasonable candidate than Talarico. And even Cruz won big. In this case, Paxton is going to crush Talarico. Talarico is a candidate for Austin, not for Texas. Texas will remain red and we'll move on.
2: All right, well, I guess we'll see where we go from there. I have not heard much out of New Hampshire yet. I thought John Sununu would be formidable in terms of flipping that seat. And you would think that, where Scott Brown, where is that battle going?
3: Yeah, listen, Sununu is a phenomenal candidate. I think the latest poll we had is him down by one against Pappas. But we are very bullish on Sununu. You know, he's an engineer by trade. He had the seat before. He's a phenomenal individual. I've campaigned with him numerous times. I think you could put that also in the win column for the Republican side. And when you look at these races, Rogers, I think that's a win. Sununu, I think we're going to win there. We just have to make sure our voters come out and that we're united in our efforts to beat the Democrats, but we're in solid shape in both those states.
2: I guess so. The other question would be, what about Georgia? And Mike Collins has got a lot of money. Ossoff has got a lot of momentum. He said this goes well, he's probably going to run for president. So what do you do to turn things around? Because Mike Collins is trailing, and that was one originally they said on paper that might be flippable.
3: Well, listen, that's a very tough state to win because Ossoff's sitting on over $80 million, and Ossoff is being considered as a presidential contender. But, yeah, again, Collins is a great candidate, and I think what you have to look for in this race is the fact that the governor's race is going to be so expensive. And I always say a rising tide lifts all ships. Can that massive turnout that we get as a result of the governor's race there, can that lift Collins up? I think that he's in contention. He has to run a solid race. We have to support him financially to make sure that he's going to have the resources he needs to compete. But that is right. A seat that we're looking at and hope to win.
2: RNC Chair Joe Gruder is our guest. Joe, you guys are trailing in almost every category in terms of the polls. Even on immigration, even on the economy, you guys are trailing. On foreign policy, you guys are trailing. You're coming off Joe Biden's. But regardless of what you think of it, how do you win with winning in so few categories?
3: Well, listen, people soon forget how bad it was under Joe Biden, what their administration left us with. We're dealing with the ramifications of that disaster, Otto Penn administration. But we are moving the nose up. We're pulling the nose up. The president's been focused on everyday issues since he's been in office, the working family tax cuts, which I read most people don't even know what's in it. But that's the no tax on tips, overtime, and Social Security. And that's why we're doing things like the Trumpapalooza, the midterm convention. We have to get the messaging right. We have to get it out there to the American people. We have 99 days to do that. I think that midterm convention will go a long way in helping us do that and spread the message of all the great things the president has done on behalf of the average American worker and all the things he wants to do on behalf of the American worker. Listen, D.C. has sold out the average American for the last 5 decades. This president really does care about the average American and their opportunity to achieve the American dream. And so we just have to get that out there and get that message out. And all, like I said, all the great things he wants to do, we can lay it out to the American people and explain the contrast between common sense and crazy.
2: Right. Have you ever thrown a phone against the wall because you're mad at a staffer?
3: No, but listen, I read that and I told some of my staff members, I said, watch out. I said, I'm going to send you over to the DNC and you'll have to start dodging phones. No, I'll tell you what. You know, the reason why I'm so successful as a chairman so far in terms of money raising and everything else is we have some of the best staff in the entire country. That's why this coordinated campaign limits is going to go so far. Forget about the money. It's the fact that our political operators on top, the ones that are working in the trenches every single day, we have top talent helping the president, and we are going to be able to utilize them directly with these campaigns all across the country. That's going to be the biggest difference maker. And I'm glad you brought up the staff, because I'm so excited to talk about the fact that our staff is 1,000 times better, light years better than what the DNC and the Democrats have nationwide.
2: Joe Gruz, thanks so much. He's RNC chair. Appreciate it.
3: Thanks, Brian.
2: All right. 1-866-408-7669. I'll have a few moments at the top of the hour, so get online now. We'll be able to talk to you. Also, if you prefer to write like you did over the weekend, BrianKilmeade.com. Don't move.
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11: 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Expect a higher level of service. Now, we had a crash on 15 southbound at Russell that was blocking the HOV lanes, but they made real quick work of that one, and the HOV lanes are back open in the area. 11 northbound starting to slow up through downtown. That by far the busiest section of Valley Freeway. Of course, the HOV lanes continue to be blocked on both sides of 11 between South Rancho and Jones through September for work that includes installation of overhead signs and wrong-way driver detection systems. Looks like you got all your lanes back now on the southbound airport connector between the tunnel and 215. You had left lanes blocked for pavement work. They'll be blocked again in the overnight hours tonight. Mitch Kelly from the Air Supply Air Conditioning Traffic Center.
12: From the Fox 5 First Alert Weather Center, I'm Ken Smith. Another day of toasty conditions around the valley. An extreme heat warning set to expire tonight with a high temperature today of 110. Already starting out temperatures here around the valley early in the low 90s.
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1: What really bothers me is there are people who claim to be Democrats that are running against the Democratic Party, not against Donald Trump. And stop God lying to people. That's why I'm getting down. And I'm afraid there are people that will vote in this election who are not inclined to vote for Trump that will believe that stupid. And that is why I am depressed.
2: You should be. I mean, between running out of money, between having these crazy candidates have a common sense against crazy, and with the redistricting, Trump has rebalanced. And now, if the war comes to a successful end, not just an end, but a successful end, you guys are going to be in a lot of trouble because Trump will just be able to coast through the economic principles and fundamentals I believe are in place. And if they're not in place, I'll be wrong and the numbers will show it. Senator Dave McCormick was on with One Nation last night. And he said from the Republicans' perspective, it's been disconcerting to see. Cut 13.
3: The Democratic Party, it's not just the extreme, it's the mainstream of the party, is embracing a philosophy that is anti-military, anti-law enforcement, anti-business, anti-Semitic, and anti-American. And these ideas, socialism, communism, when I was a soldier, we were fighting in the Cold War. And I never dreamed for a minute when the Cold War ended and these ideas of socialism and communism went in the dustbin of history, that they'd rise from the ashes and be what the Democratic Party is running on.
2: It really is crazy because I don't, you know, like Leonid Brezhnev and Khrushchev, they never said abolish prisons. They made more prisons. They never said abolish the border. They even forced their border. So it's not even communism. What part of socialism is just crazy? I never heard Bernie Sanders bring it up, but they're not pushing back. I heard Hillary Clinton, you know, Hillary Clinton, when she was first lady and senator, she wanted to enforce the border. When she became Secretary of State, she realized the party was changing. She suddenly says, I want a borderless society once we straighten out Mexico. So it began to change back then, but not like this. Not like what we just heard on Sunday. Not like what we just heard others say that won elections in New York City and in Philadelphia and in Colorado. Listen to the Brian Kilmeade Show. Keep it here. And make sure to see me on stage. Coming up, big shows this fall at BrianKilmeade.com. 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
12: Stocks surge as oil prices plunge. I'm Dave Anthony, Fox News. The Dow's up big, 460 points as oil drops more than 6%, following a third straight night of quiet in the Middle East. The U.S. did not attack Iran again after 13 straight days of American bombing, but U.S. Ambassador to the U.N. Mike Waltz tells Fox.
13: As the president said, we are locked and loaded. Even more assets are going into theater, but he's giving talk some space. He's giving it a little bit of room.
14: Axios reports the top U.S. military commander in the Middle East, Admiral Brad Cooper, recommended stopping the bombing campaign around the Strait of Hormuz because it has reached the limit of its effectiveness. Despite the pause in military action, countries across the region do remain on high alert.
12: Fox's Trey Yingston in Tel Aviv. President Trump may talk about Iran and oil and gas prices when he goes to Michigan later today, visiting a GM plant, campaigning for Republicans ahead of next week's primaries. There. The search for a shooter continues in Seattle. The morning after gunfire rang out at a food festival near the Space Needle.
15: Everybody's just running. Everybody's screaming chaos after that.
16: Stampedes of people rushed from the danger. Police think two people were shooting at each other.
12: Taylor Winkle with Fox 13 Seattle is on the scene. Seven people were caught in the crossfire. Three died.
16: Officers were already in the area. They responded. They say right when they got here, they addressed one of the shooters. That person gave up. That is the person who is in custody.
12: In Germany, the man who attacked a pride parade over the weekend is dead. Shot by police last night when after they found him during a manhunt, he came after them with a knife.
17: Not only is the suspect accused of driving a van into a crowd at a German pride festival, but authorities also say he had previously tried to join ISIS. Investigators say the attack happened on Saturday. They believe the suspect, Abdul Balat, intentionally drove a van into a crowd at the Berlin Pride Festival. Police say he then got out and started stabbing others with a machete.
12: That's Fox's Jeff Paul. America's listening to Fox News.
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23: 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Expect a higher level of service. First half of the morning drive was a quiet one, and as we get into the 7 o'clock hour, we're seeing a little bit of delay developing on 11 southbound approaching Jones, where the HOV lanes are blocked for work down to South Rancho. They're blocked in both directions through September for the work that includes installation of overhead signs and some wrong-way driver detection systems. Just some light braking on 11 north approaching the Spaghetti Bowl, 15 southbound Charleston down to Sahara. No issues on either 215 or Summerlin Parkway. Always road work, though, to talk about. And you've got a sewer line project that has Nellis down to one lane in both directions north of Flamingo at Twain through August 10th. Mitch Kelly from the Air Supply Air Conditioning Traffic Center.
24: From the Fox 5 First Alert Weather Center, I'm Ken Smith, and already starting out with temperatures in the low 90s again around the Las Vegas Valley. Temperatures will quickly shoot up to around 110 for a valley high for today. Temperatures are going to stick around right around 110 degrees over the next few days before yet another major heat wave is expected to hit by this weekend. By this upcoming Saturday, we could hit 116 degrees, some of the hottest weather we've seen so far this year.
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28: 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It's Brian Kilmeade.
29: Hi, everyone. So glad you're there. From 48th and 6th in Midtown Manhattan, heard around the country, around the world, this is the Brian Kilmeade Show, where we have a mayor that thinks he's president of the United States and then realizes that we found out he wasn't. And his pledge to arrest Benjamin Netanyahu would have gotten him arrested, so we backed off. We're going to talk about a lot of what's going on right now. This hour, we're going to talk to Admiral Darryl Caudill about the war in Iran. And we're also going to talk to Matt Continente about that, Director of Domestic Policy and Studies, and Neil.

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1: He's giving talk some space. He's giving it a little bit of room.
2: 3-day pause after 14 days straight of strikes and no shooting at ships in the Strait. What's next in this Iran fight? Is the Red Sea, is it open or closed? Can someone tell me? We'll talk about it.
3: Number one.
4: There are people who claim to be Democrats that are running against the Democratic Party. There are people that will vote in this election who are not inclined to vote for Trump that will believe that stupid and that is why I am depressed.
2: Should be depressed, James Carville. 100 days to midterm elections and history shows Dems should be flying high. But no, they're having an overt civil war politically, and their socialists and DNC reveal massive financial woes. It's unbelievable. They are $2 million in debt, and they're asked all vendors to stop billing them until after November because they're embarrassed to say, we don't have the money to pay you. Matthew Conneny joins us now. Matt, welcome back. I'm just commenting on, saw your column about intensifying the conflict with Iran as opposed to backing off and stopping it. I thoroughly agree. We have a low-intensity conflict going now. And it turns out Admiral Cooper, who's charting it and scripting it, said, if we're going to do this, I'm done. Because I'm focusing on the Strait. But if we're going to amp it up, I'm ready. You believe amp it up, even if it brings more casualties, costs, and hurts him in the polls temporarily.
5: Well, Brian, thanks for having me. We have to weigh the costs of a potential intensification of the war against the costs of the status quo. And as we learned last week in Jordan, the status quo also carries the risk of casualties. The status quo also carries the risk of destabilization and damage done to our Gulf allies. And the status quo also carries the risk of high gas prices, because the status quo gives the advantage to Iran. We spend a lot of time talking about who's in charge in Iran. But the fact is, the IRGC, the Islamic Revolutionary Guard Corps, they're the ones with the guns. They're the ones running the show. And they believe that they can start and stop this conflict at their choosing. And from my perspective, if America wants to win this war and end the hostilities and be able to remove our buildup from the Middle East, we need to set the terms of the conflict. And that means intensification in the short term.
2: So Admiral Cooper made it clear, the low intensity thing, focusing on the Strait is one thing, done. And maybe that has a lot to do with why there's been an attack in 3 days. And there evidently there's talks going on there. They're making progress between Oman and Iran. But the other thing is he has left 20% of the targets from Operation Epic Fury still undone. And he's saying, I have the assets now to finish that off. And if we were to do it, it would be with the IDF. So the upside of that is actually the best chance of achieving the goals. The downside about stopping now is, do you really expect a better MOU now than we had a month ago, which was absolutely terrible?
5: No, I don't expect anything. Look, we have to think about the problem here. The problem is the Iranian regime. For 46 years, this regime has done nothing but sow terror, cause havoc, oppress its own people, and seek weapons of mass destruction to use against Israel, but also against the West, against the United States, to hold us hostage once they have a nuclear weapon. President Trump's the only president since the Islamic Revolution to actually hold Iran accountable and punish Iran for its malign behavior. But the Iranians use diplomacy as a way to buy themselves time. That's what happened in the April 8th ceasefire. They used that time to restock. They used that time to move the centrifuges. That's what happened with the MOU in June. They used that time not only to accomplish those two objectives I mentioned, but also to plot against President Trump again for revenge, right? And they're going to use this pause, this 3-day pause so far, in the same way. So we have to understand that as long as this government is in power, as long as the IRGC

0: running the show, this conflict's not going to end, because the Iranians, their objectives, their nature has not changed.
1: So I found out the New York Times, according to the president, told me the New York Times story is not accurate. So he says the plans to sharply escalate or stop because we don't have enough interceptors and that we don't have enough in the stockpile. He says, I don't think it's necessarily fiction. There are sources in the executive branch that told the New York Times this story. But Ambassador Waltz made it clear, and I talked to him offline too, that they have enough interceptors. They'd like to have more, but they have enough, and they got assets in the region. Cut 29.
2: I want to be crystal clear. The U.S. military, and I've verified this every which way, has everything that it needs to conduct this campaign as effectively as it needs to be. And I have to tell you, the people that are leaking this nonsense deserve to be in jail.
1: Yes. So it was legitimately leaked. So I'm not saying the New York Times reporter is wrong. I think there's a divide in the party. And instead of a divide in the executive branch, and instead of them just debating it, they decide, okay, I'm going to try to shape the president's message by leaking it to the media. And I think the president's got to rein that in. He's got to know. It's got to be the vice president's office, because he tells everyone who's got a podcast that he was against this war.
0: Think about how the conflict started. Even go back to Operation Midnight Hammer last June. In Operation Midnight Hammer, our strike against the nuclear facilities, and then on February 28th, the launch of Operation Epic Fury, that 4 weeks of intense fighting against Iran, where we accomplished many objectives, President Trump set the tempo. It was President Trump dictating events. Same thing with Venezuela, same thing when he got Qasem Soleimani in the first term. He set the terms of the conflict. Since this April 8th ceasefire, and since the MOU in June, it's Iran that's been setting the terms of the conflict, the pace of events. And that gives people who are disagree with our objectives and our policy toward Iran the space to leak to the New York Times, to sow dissent, to create a debate that shapes the president's perceptions. So I think it's important for President Trump to return to the way he viewed this conflict at the outset. He's in charge. He will set the terms. And that means, in my view, ramping up the operations for the next few weeks, just as Admiral Cooper says we're ready to do.
1: Yeah, I mean, a CBS poll says, when people ask, what should the goal be in the Strait? 86% to open up the Strait. 79% make sure the Iran people are safe. 76% permanent does end to their nuke program. 72% stop Iran from hitting other countries. So I understand part of the deal, if we're going in, was to ask the Gulf states to participate. They, you know, the Kuwait did participate. The Kuwait did bomb inside Iran. They didn't announce it, but they did. So did the UAE. So let's see them be able to, for their own self-esteem, to hit back. That would be key. And of course, the IDF playing a role with their incredible intelligence, with the prime minister coming here, I'm sure he'll push back. But I know that the vice president's got a huge problem with the prime minister and with Israel. That makes it pretty clear. I like having dissenting opinions in the administration. I think that's healthy. But I just think it's healthy when, not healthy when you forget who the president is. That's not healthy part. And the president could, numbers would benefit if it ends right with us getting the nuclear uranium out. If it ends right with the unrest beginning to foment inside Iran, the foreign policy numbers go up, the economic numbers go up, and it's called winning. The American people would like a quick win. That will help him in November.
0: Oh, I agree. I mean, the alternative to winning is to just drag this process out. What was President Trump always against? He's against forever wars. But I think what we're seeing emerge in the Middle East with this kind of serve and volley, tit for tat retaliation between the United States and Iran is a emerging forever war where they shoot some rockets, then we retaliate, then we decide, oh, let's give negotiations another chance, and then the Iranians break the cycle again. That, I think, is only going to lead to worse numbers for President Trump, more inflation in the sense of the energy prices staying relatively high. Yes, they've gone down this weekend, because of the pause in attacks. But of course, we know as soon as the Iranians launch a few more missiles, oil's going to spike again.
1: Yeah.
0: That's what we have to stop. And that's what takes, I think, President Trump has the leadership ability to stop it.
1: He does. And what's your take on Saudi Arabia and Yemen and the Houthi rebels and the Red Sea? And right now, I think they hit two or three ships. The ships moved on without it. Now they bombed the Aramco, the big gas and oil company inside Saudi Arabia. So these two have their own rivalry, but the Houthis are acting on behalf of the Iranians, right?
0: Well, the Houthis are a proxy of Iran, Brian. So, of course, anything they do, Iran knows, Iran is behind. And it just goes to show you that the war is expanding even when we're not calling it a war, even when we're not attacking Iran. The Iranians have ways through their proxies. Really, the Houthis, who are extremely damaged, are one of the few remaining proxies left of Iran. They can mess up things in the other important choke point, which is the choke point into the Red Sea. So this requires leadership, it requires strategy, and I think most importantly, it requires commitment and resolve. And let me just say, too, it also requires us to get serious about our defense budget. Right now, we're having a debate in Congress over funding defense. Well, if there are any concerns about our stockpiles, that's a reason for every representative and senator to vote for a major expansion of our defense budget so that we can replenish those stockpiles and we can pursue the president's goals, America's goals, of denying Iran a nuclear weapon and the ability to hold global trade hostage through the Strait of Hormuz.
1: And put 5% of our budget into the defense industry as we've asked everybody else in NATO. That's what $1.5 trillion would do. Senator John Kennedy weighed in on some of the problems with the messaging. Cut 32.
3: I'm having breakfast next Wednesday with General Kane. I've seen the poll. It looks about right. I support the president in Iran. We all need to do a better job messaging. Mm-hmm. I may end up with a sombrero on my head by saying this, but we all know the president. He exists loudly. He grows anxious when he has an unexpressed thought. He's not always disciplined in his messaging. I'm not saying he should stop talking. He's the president. I'm not. But I would put Rubio and Kane and Radcliffe and Hedgeseth out there, either in a speech or in a long press conference, to explain what's going on in Iran, why we went in, why we're still there.
1: And what we've hit. I see no video. I get in the morning to tell the story. I have to scour everything in order to find out what we hit. It's very easy to find out what Iran hit, but it's very hard to see what we hit. So we're not messaging enough on how to do it, what we're doing. And why am I getting this through unnamed sources in Axios? You should be making public press conferences and say, look, the best I can tell you, I'm not going to tell you what I'm going to do ahead of time, but I'm going to tell you what I did. That would help, wouldn't it, Matt? One thing about Rumsfeld, he could explain things.
0: Yeah. He could. You know, if the concern, Brian, is the poll numbers, the way to get those poll numbers better is not to avoid the subject. It's actually to lean into them. It's to talk about what is happening in Iran. It is to explain the reasons. We know that when President Trump explains the reasons for his actions in Iran, people respond. It's in these downtimes, in these periods where we're not hearing from the administration all that much on the war, but we are seeing the volleys of missiles go back and forth. We're seeing a few days of peace before all of a sudden another ship is hit. That's when the people sour on what's happening in Iran. And it's when the Congress is saying, well, what's the plan here? So I think we need to see more explanation. And part of that explanation is something that's been undercovered, which is we have reimposed the economic blockade. And that's very important. We have reimposed the sanctions. We have reimposed the blockade on Iranian ports. That is denying the regime an economic lifeline. And that is going to hurt them. And so President Trump, I think, has a tool there that he has reimposed. It probably shouldn't have been taken off to begin with, but he's reimposed it. And that's something, too, that he can communicate to the American people. that this is serving his ultimate objectives in Iran.
1: All right, Matt, always love your columns, Wall Street Journal, AEI, Matthew Condeni. Amp it up, go in hard, and get a win. And I thoroughly agree with you. Thanks so much, Matt. Appreciate it. 1-866-408-7669. Your call's on the back end. And then we expand the conversation with a military officer when we return. 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Very, very busy day.
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10: 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Delays on 11 northbound as you head through downtown. Quieted down for now on 11 southbound heading around the Rainbow Curve, but you do lose those HOV lanes for work down to South Rancho on both sides of 11 through September. Just a moderate volume on 15 southbound coming out of the Spaghetti Bowl to Sahara. Great conditions on both 215 and Summerlin Parkway. On the surface streets, we were accident-free until just a few minutes ago. Now we've got a new crash in the Central Valley, Charleston at Jones. Work happening in Henderson on a portion of Stephanie between Galleria and Wigwam. Work includes pavement replacement and water pipeline repair. Won't be done until fall of next year. Mitch Kelly from the Air Supply Air Conditioning Traffic Center.
11: From the Fox 5 First Alert Weather Center, I'm Kent Smith. Another day of toasty conditions around the valley. An extreme heat warning set to expire tonight with a high temperature today of 110. Already starting out temperatures here around the valley early in the low 90s.
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8: The mayor of New York is basing himself on this criminal's bogus charges. That's what he's using, and look at what he's doing. He's fomenting hate. He's supposed to be the mayor of all New Yorkers, Jews, Christians, Muslims, everyone. But he's trying to turn one group against the other, and he's foisting hate and fear. I speak to Jewish Americans in New York, and they're afraid right now. And I don't think it's accidental that after he made this hate speech against Israel and against me, the next day, a Jew is stabbed coming out of a synagogue.
9: Yeah, there's no doubt about it. He does nothing to help it. And you could be any race, religion, ethnicity. It doesn't matter. He's making it clear he has no interest in calming things down. He does not feel like that's on his report card. I think he's playing to the Muslim audience more than any other audience. And I know he feels he's got 3.5 more years before he has to play it somewhat down the middle. But I don't even think he's going to change. He's just so confident he's going to get 4 more years after this. But what his agenda is, it's not built for a mayor. Mayors are really not very political, ideally. They have so much to implement. There's not really ideology there. So that's why so many times they have trouble being national figures, because they're used to dealing with so many Democrats and Republicans, regardless of, you know, going with the other side. Remember, even as governor, George W. Bush, when he was governor, said, I have a great reputation of working with Democrats. Conservatives didn't love that, but you have to as a governor. In New York City, you have to work with everybody. But your radical views are accepted here. I think he's eyeing maybe the Senate seat that Chuck Schumer is going to be up for, because he's primaried everybody else.
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10: News. I'm CJ Papa. Gunfire at a food festival in Seattle leaves 3 dead.
11: Everybody's just running. Everybody's screaming chaos after that.
10: That man describing what happened when 2 men cops believe were shooting at each other. One alleged shooter is under arrest. The manhunt continues for the second suspect. Fox 13, Sean's Chitness outside Harborview Medical Center.
12: We're told one woman went to the operating room and is in critical condition. The other 3 patients here are in satisfactory condition. That includes the 2-year-old boy who was shot at Seattle Center. The remaining 2 patients are a 23-year-old man and a 39-year-old woman.
10: President Trump travels to Michigan today. The state's primary is next Tuesday. U.S. and Iran continue what is now a 3-night pause in airstrikes, although Saudi Arabia claims it shot down drones fired by Iran-backed militias in Iraq. America's listening to Fox News.
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4: This report's live in the Air Supply Air Conditioning Traffic Center. Expect a higher level of service. Uneventful describes the morning drive to this point. They're going to be sluggish on 11 southbound from Cheyenne down to the Rainbow Curve, where you lose those HOV lanes for work down to South Rancho. Taking a bit of time to go from 11 southbound on to 15 south. 15 south with moderate volume, Charleston to Sahara. I'm Mitch Kelly in the Air Supply Air Conditioning Traffic Center.
16: From the Fox 5 First Alert Weather Center, I'm Ken Smith, and already starting out with temperatures in the low 90s again around the Las Vegas Valley. Temperatures will quickly shoot up to around 110 for a valley high for today. Temperatures are going to stick around right around 110 degrees over the next few days before yet another major heat wave is expected to hit by this weekend. By this upcoming Saturday, we could hit 116 degrees, some of the hottest weather we've seen so far this year.
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17: Now listen to this case. A monster illegal immigrant charged with murdering and sexually assaulting a helpless 2-year-old girl in rural Virginia, according to the feds. Raul Genesis Ortiz Moran, 29, in ICE custody after a 2-week investigation into the July 4th death of this child whose mother he lived with while he was here illegally coming from Mexico. This monster sexually assaulted and murdered a 2-year-old girl in Virginia, according to Homeland Security Assistant Secretary Lauren Baez in a statement. The horrific tragedy was completely avoidable. What am I saying? The most preventable national security disaster in the country.
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0: He's so busy, he'll make your head spin. It's Brian Kilmeade.
1: All right, we're back. And, you know, I was talking to Matt Cottonanny before about what he wanted his columnist about in the Wall Street Journal. He's like, look, we're in a pause right now for 3 days, and there's been no strikes in the Strait of Hormuz. I can't say the same thing on the Red Sea, where there is some disruption. So the market loves it up 500 points. But are we really solving anything by waiting? He says you got to amp it up in order to eventually amp it down, even if it means prices go up and sadly casualties might happen. But we have to pick up the intensity of this conflict. The low-intensity conflict is dragging it out. Admiral David Caudill joins us now, Chief of Naval Operations. Admiral Darryl Caudill, I should say. Admiral, welcome. I appreciate you being with us. Where do you think we stand right now in Iran?
2: Hey, good morning, Brian. I think from a Navy perspective, we're ready. We're ready to enforce the blockade. We're ready to conduct our portion of major combat operations if ordered. And so the Navy just continues to stand watch and provide options to the president.
1: Right now the blockade's intact?
2: The blockade is fully intact, sir.
1: What could we do with our naval assets with the Red Sea? What are we positioned to do? I know that was the big story during the Biden years.
2: Well, you know, the Red Sea, it depends on, you know, what the threat you're referring to. If it's passaging through the Bab al-Mandeb, you know, the way we would secure transits through that could come from the Red Sea or from the Gulf of Aden, either side of that, depending on, you know, what, you know, the threat is and the geometry of that. So additional naval forces could flow into the Red Sea. But all of that is, you know, within our range of the assets we have in the Arabian Gulf.
1: So when you talk about missile defense and interceptors, we also have lasers, don't we?
2: We do. We've got our toe in the water in that space. I definitely want more resources, more energy, more academics, more engineering to be applied toward directed energy.
1: So what would you tell me about high energy weapons that we have right now?
2: Well, you know, we've kind of fielded on a few ships and in some prototypes that we're looking at. You know, these things are in the, you know, at a power that the dwell time on the actual target to me is not fully matured to where I can scale that. You know, we're talking about devices that are between 30 and 60 kilowatts. You know, what I'm looking for is, you know, to get that into the, you know, at least 300 to 500 to 1 megawatt kind of class. And so that's a different, fundamentally different engineering challenge. And then once I get to that, though, what I get to do with that is I get to better match the use of that to the threat, so I don't use my offensive weapons. My terminal and point defense is much enhanced for our surface Navy. I get to use electricity instead of magazine volume to actually generate those effects. And I just think it expands our offensive lethality.
1: So I know that I think they had success with it in Israel. What kind of success have we had?
2: Well, I mean, you know, lasers have been around for a long time, servicing, you know, targets at range, you know, really, you know, I'd say for 40 years, you know, some scale in use electricity to do that fully, like free electron lasers. Some are based on chemical properties. Some are based on different semiconductor properties. And so they've been around. We've just struggled, Brian, engineering it to a shipboard use, which, you know, is no question in a fairly challenging environment with sea state, so it's got to be stabilized with mist and sea spray, can get on the optics, and that's a challenge. And then, you know, just having the courage to put the maturity level into that technology so that we can place it on the ship in lieu of other ways that we're servicing targets today.
1: Yeah, and of course you could do that and maybe have a backup until you feel as though it's up to snuff. I'm sure the Patriot missile, I remember in the first Persian Gulf War, people were amazed that we actually had this rocket to shoot other rockets out of the sky. Think of how much better it got, the THAAD missile system, the Arrow, David Sling, what you're seeing with the Iron Dome. Do you think this is just the beginning when it comes to lasers, even though they've been out there?
2: I do. You know, you see the question you're asking me scale across almost every facet of what we do in the Navy, and I think the Joint Force, is our defense industrial base has to have a clear signal that we're going to invest in this technology. For them to take the risk to actually start looking into the engineering challenges that they face to overcome to field it successfully. So there's this kind of vicious circle, kind of cart horse issue that goes on until we commit that this is the way we're moving, so that they'll actually commit the dollars, the people, and the research to actually solve some of these technical issues.
1: So right now, I mean, we're really being tested with our naval assets, right?
2: We are, and, you know, again, we want to be lethal to the extent we can, and payload volume is everything. So when I load my ships and I have to make a decision to utilize that payload volume, you know, today on a surface ship, some of that will be land attack missiles, some of it will be missiles that are for point defense and for self-defense, and some of that will be offensive weapons that, you know, can go against surface and air targets. So wouldn't it be nice to have directed energy available for all that point defense? You can think of Standard Missile 2, and I'm not have to load any of those, and I can, you know, load more Standard Missile 6. It makes me more offensively lethal.
1: Right. So in terms of setting policy now, if we walk away at this moment, is Iran stronger or weaker?
2: I mean, they're certainly weaker militarily. I mean, we've desecrated their Navy. We've, you know, hit countless targets that basically of how they project power, and certainly done a lot of damage to how they, you know, what they were on track to do to enrich uranium. So I think overall they're much more militarily weaker, and they, you know, and their ability to project power is weaker. You know, but as far as like their ability to assert their control over what is, I think most would agree, is the center of gravity for Iran, which is the Strait of Hormuz. You know, I don't think we're in a good place to claim victory there yet. And I think there's more work to do for the Strait of Hormuz for us to feel like that the flow through that can't be in any way, shape, or form taxed by Iran, can't be impeded by Iran, and that that's fully open. And that's what navies do, and I think that's a key piece we got to get right before we stop.
1: So I want you to hear what the Secretary of War said about what Russia and China are doing. Cut 30.
3: Are Russia and China helping Iran? And if so, how?
4: Well, Senator, as the chairman alluded to, there's definitely adversary alignment, attempts to do so. And there are many ways that we deter that. There are ways in which both of those countries are limiting at different levels, enabling some of the things Iran is doing.
1: So what are they doing in your mind? Because the president says both leaders told him they won't do anything. What do you think?
2: Well, I mean, this is a long alliance here. You know, it's a noted relationship, I'll call it. Maybe not alliance, it's probably too strong. Transactional relationship between Russia and Iran, Iran and China, and Russia and China. So that those three countries definitely, you know, have similar interests, I think, in the region. It's complicated. You know, I don't think the Strait of Hormuz being impeded by Iran is in China's best interest for sure. But I think, you know, these are opportunistic countries, Brian, and anytime they can do something, I think, to help that relationship and to further their transactional power between each other, they'll take advantage of it.
1: I mean, the targeting really only comes from sophisticated use of satellites. Am I correct?
2: Yes. In general, targeting is a challenge for countries like Iran to have, you know, the type of targeting they need.
1: So, Admiral Darrell Caudle, Chief of Naval Operations. So, in terms of what you have in the region, I hear that you guys have muscled up just about across the board. And if there was going to be, Epic Fury 2, you're more ready than even you were then, in terms of when you look around and see what you have, or is there still more assets coming?
2: No, I think we're in a fairly much a steady state on the, you know, what naval numbers look like in that region. You know, we're in the Eastern Mediterranean. We have some presence in the Red Sea, and we have a lot of forces, two carrier strike groups and an amphibious readiness expeditionary strike group there. I don't think you're going to see much change in that in the near term. And we think that's, sufficient force to do the missions we're currently tasked with.
1: Yeah. Do you think right now, if people were to ask you, what do you need with that $95 billion that they're asking for? Is that a desperate need on the Navy side?
2: Yeah, I mean, we're burning bright. I mean, it's no question that the FY26 budget that was passed did not have Epic Fury factored into it. You know, I've testified on that. You know, our operational costs, you know, fuel costs, flight hour costs, you know, more sailors are retained in conflict. They reenlist in combat zones. It helps them from a tax perspective. We see record retention right now. People need the PCS, you know, do permanent change of station moves, and munitions that we've cut through to actually, you know, service the targets that we've done. All of that's baked into the Navy's ask as part of that bill, sir.
1: All right. That's great. Admiral, thanks so much. I appreciate you joining us. Best of luck.
2: Thank you, sir. Appreciate the time.
1: All right. Admiral Darryl Caudill doing a great job doing the blockade, answering the request that the administration say be ready for whatever we decide. Over the last 3 days, it's been quiet. When did it happen? Thursday night to Friday morning. The president decided from Epic Fury 2, massive hit with the IDF. He seems to have decided to dial it back. I am not privy to everything he does. Nobody's privy to everything the president knows. But I am surprised that we're talking about this on Monday from when I left off on Friday. That's just me. Just real quick, I want you to hear Brent Sadler weigh in on what he thinks the reason is for the pause. Cut 37.
5: Two reasons come to mind. First is the potential to resupply, rearm, and reposition for exactly that major strike. And the advice that was just commented on earlier, that the commander CENTCOM, Admiral Brad Cooper, that the current attacks against the coastal areas reached the end of its effectiveness, it could be that being the reason. They want to reposition for a new type of focus of a more large-scale attack. The other, of course, is the one that seemingly on the surface is to allow negotiations between Iran and Oman to play out, but there's very little hope that's going to have any meaningful change.
1: I agree. They're both going to say, well, listen, let's both charge for the strait. So that'll never fly. They're not going to give up their nuclear weapons. And I fear in 3 more days, we'll be talking about this and they're going to shoot at our ships next week. And that's the worst scenario. You got 100 days to the election. Then about 10 more days, 90 days to the election, they start shooting at ships again. What are we going to do? Well, that's my interpretation. We run the strait. I told you we run the strait and we'll come back and say, no, you don't. And by not escalating to de-escalate, we get ourselves in this cycle. Unless they've made all types of concessions, and they're going to announce it this week. I'll be waiting. We know the President of the United States has got a big week. He's going to be speaking at Senator Lindsey Graham's funeral. 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
9: As Report is live in the Air Supply Air Conditioning Traffic Center, expect a higher level of service. New trouble in the Northwest, a crash with injuries on 11 southbound at Cheyenne. Multiple left lanes are blocked and delays are really starting to build in that area. Again, that crash location, 11 southbound at Cheyenne. Have some more slowing on 11 southbound as you approach Jones and lose the HOV lanes for work down to South Rancho. Typical congestion on 11 northbound through downtown, 15 southbound from Lake Mead down to Spring Mountain, and the westbound Southern Beltway a little bit slow coming up from Henderson from Gibson up to Green Valley Parkway. Center Valley crash cleanup continues, Charleston at Jones. It's Mitch Kelly from the Air Supply Air Conditioning Traffic Center.
10: From the Fox 5 First Alert Weather Center, I'm Kent Smith. Another day of toasty conditions around the valley. An extreme heat warning set to expire tonight with a high temperature today of 110. Already starting out temperatures here around the valley early in the low 90s.
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4: Looking at all the news coverage, you'd be looking at all the polling of President Trump, and you would think that Democrats would be able to take advantage and be dominating Republicans when it comes to who is trusted to handle the Iran war. That, simply put, is not the case at all. I mean, these numbers are quite surprising. Trust Dems or Republicans on Iran? According to CNBC earlier this month, you'd think, okay, that's one poll, the Republicans trusted by 2 points. But then CBS News comes out yesterday, and what do you see? You see the exact same thing. Trump and the Republicans take the cake. They are trusted by 2 points on Iran. Now, one poll is one thing, but you put the two of them together, and you can see that the American people, simply put, are not buying what Democrats are selling on Iran. They still trust Republicans more, even if you look at President Trump's approval ratings on the subject, and they're negative too, but yet Republicans and Trump still more trusted than Democrats are in Iran.
5: Yeah, so that is Harry Enten of CNN. So everybody knows, you look at the polls, Donald Trump's got 41% approval. At this point, going into the midterms, Joe Biden was 39, 44 for Barack Obama. And they said, well, Barack Obama lost 63 seats and Joe Biden barely lost, was below Trump. Add to that the redistricting, add to that the money problems the DNC had, add to that the rise of socialism and common sense versus crazy. That is going to be the scene. Common sense against crazy. What the president would love to do at the end of this, it's not going to work for this election, is get some version of the Save America Act passed. And that could be national voter ID. New Jersey has voter ID. Virginia has voter ID. I think the whole country has to have voter ID. And you heard James Carville come out and say, why don't we just give it to them? Fight another battle. 80% of the country want it. Why keep it out? So what's going to happen this week? Senate's got to get stuff done. They want to get the $95 billion supplemental. They want to find a way to fund the government past the election to December so Democrats don't bring the government to a halt for political reasons, of course, in September. So they're looking to push that. But Senator Kennedy believes there's also a way to put elements of the Save America Act in the supplemental. And he did something he doesn't really do. He's a little bit critical of John Thune. Cut 25.
6: Maybe take a few extra days. Look, I mean no disrespect. I love John Thune. He's my leader. He's got a big brain. He's better looking than me. But I think he's just being too cautious. He wants to spend the rest of our time talking with Senator Schumer about shutting down government. And the Graham Platner wing of the party, his party's not going to let Schumer agree with us. They already want to give Schumer a bathrobe, a popsicle, and an early bedtime and have him retire. I don't think Chuck can agree with us.
5: He's not. So if you have the financial, if it's budget oriented, you can get 51 votes. And the question is Murkowski, Collins, Tillis. I'm not sure Cornyn's a maybe. I think he's basically a firm yes. Maybe it's Rand Paul. There's another one. So what the president could do is talk to John Thune and say, maybe you can help me out. Collins and Murkowski. Maybe Murkowski is threatening to leave the party, but and him and Trump have a horrible relationship, Trump and Murkowski. But maybe Collins and Tillis, there could be some calls made, not by the president himself, but by other staffers. Say, what is it going to take to get you to a yes here? And what they could do is say, on the way out, I could just be a no, or I could try to get more things that I want in there. They also want to get Todd Blanche, among many people confirmed and out and up and running. So right now, Tillis and Cornyn have some questions. And Collins and Murkowski have some questions. And I'm sure Cassidy's got some questions. The president really killed off three of those senators. So they're dead senators walking, going in. They think they're going to be able to save the seat. So Senator Kennedy says you could do the Save America Act. He went on Cut 24.
6: In my opinion, for both sides to have credibility in the elections, in our elections, we need to do two things and only two things. Number one, you have to prove you are who you say you are in order to register to vote and to vote. And number two, however you decide to vote, that's up to the states. We need to go back to having an election day, not an election month. We've got to know the results of the election that night or shortly thereafter if it's close. That, to me, is what the SAVE Act is all about. And I think we can pass it.
5: Yeah, I think you can. Maybe not all of it. I mean, the transgender in sports, a parliamentarian will look at that and say, what does it have to do with the budget? So maybe there's certain things with the Voting Act, for example. They say the way you get around the fact that that's policy, not money, is the policy is going to need money to be implemented, to get voter ID and set up a system. Now, getting rid of mail-in ID at this point might be too big of a bridge to cross. But voter ID, two forms of ID, I think they'll be great. And it shows progress. And go back and finish it off. Maybe there's some horse trading to be done in the second term. And you imagine they could get a lot done if they hold both chambers. No more.
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16: Where is he? I'm Dave Anthony, Fox News. That is the question in Seattle, where police keep searching for a second gunman in last night's shooting at a food festival near the Space Needle.
17: Everyone got scared. I mean, pushing each other, running over signs. I mean, the booth where we were at got, like, kind of almost demolished.
18: The bite of Seattle Festival at Seattle Center turning to chaos and bloodshed after police say two people began shooting at each other Sunday. Seven festival goers hit in the crossfire.
19: We have a total of three fatalities out of those seven victims. This is a tragedy.
18: Seattle Assistant Police Chief Tyrone Davis, one of the injured, a two-year-old boy. Two guns recovered. A suspect was arrested after the shooting. Another suspect fled the scene.
16: That's Fox's Jeff Manasso. Also last night in Germany, a terror suspect was shot dead the day after attacking a pride parade in Berlin.
20: A van rammed into a crowd of people gathered in a park in the center of the city, marking one of Europe's biggest LGBTQ celebrations, leaving one dead and 29 injured Saturday night. The suspect also used what was believed to be a machete to do even more damage. The suspect, a 21-year-old German citizen called Abdul B by police of Lebanon origin, was shot and killed by police, cornered in another part of Berlin after a nearly 24-hour manhunt.
16: Fox's Greg Palcott. Israel's prime minister is on a flight to Washington, where tomorrow at the White House, Benjamin Netanyahu will talk about Iran with President Trump, who's paused military strikes with no bombing a third straight night following 13 straight days of attacks. Netanyahu tells Fox the conflict will end
21: when this regime is either toppled
0: or it's sufficiently weakened that it knows it has to end its nuclear program and has to change its course.
16: Oil prices are down more than 6%, something President Trump might tout later today when he goes to Michigan and visits a GM plant and speaks about the economy and campaigns for Republicans before primaries there next week. 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
26: 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Expect a higher level of service. By far the biggest issue is in the Northwest, a multi-vehicle crash on 11 southbound right at Cheyenne. Las Vegas Fire is on scene, and it looks like three left lanes are blocked by that. Delays extend back to around North Rancho on 11 southbound. 11 northbound, just a little bit of braking heading through downtown. 15 south with slowdowns that start before Lake Mead, continue to the Bowl, then resume from Charleston down to Sahara. Picking up a bit of braking now on 15 northbound. As you approach Tropicana, westbound Southern Beltway is sluggish from Gibson up to Valley Verde. Got an injury accident in the Central Valley affecting Charleston at Jones. I'm Mitch Kelly in the Air Supply Air Conditioning Traffic Center.
1: From the Fox 5 First Alert Weather Center, I'm Ken Smith, and already starting out with temperatures in the low 90s again around the Las Vegas Valley. Temperatures will quickly shoot up to around 110 for a valley high for today. Temperatures are going to stick around right around 110 degrees over the next few days before yet another major heat wave is expected to hit by this weekend. By this upcoming Saturday, we could hit 116 degrees, some of the hottest weather we've seen so far this year.
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3: Hi, everyone. So glad you're there. It's the Brian Kilmeade Show. We have a lot going on today, and I'm so glad you had a, I imagine, had a fantastic weekend, a productive weekend. I've been watching everything that's going on right now in politics. I watch every single one of the Sunday shows. And, man, I got caught up, and I cannot believe some of the things that are happening. Carl Rove is the perfect guy to talk to about this. Then we'll close the hour with Sean Davis, CEO of The Federalist. And, Carl, I'm used to liberals against moderates against conservatives. I'm used to Tea Party against conservatives, traditional Democrats. I'm used to MAGA people against conservatives, MAGA against Democrats. I never thought I would be seeing extreme socialists that are in between communists and socialists, and they're gaining steam in this primary season. Can you put this in perspective?
4: Well, yeah.

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4: You know, they're not representative of the country writ large. I mean, Donald Trump got 11.1% of the vote in New York 13. He got 49, nearly 50% in the nation as a whole. So one of the real big tests is going to come, ironically enough, in Wisconsin here in 2 weeks, where the Democrat front runners are both very far left and associated with DSA, if not in specific, at least in principle. And this is going to be set up an open race for the governorship in the fall. Tony Evers, the Democrat, is not running again, and he's backing the county executive from Milwaukee, who got in the race and then got out of the race and is back in the race when the normal Democrat front runner bailed out because she turned out her campaign manager was lying about how much money they had in the bank account. So, you know, but this is going to be one of the more interesting races, because you talk about tight as a tick state. It's Wisconsin, which is, you know, barely been for Trump and barely been for Biden and barely been for Trump again. So it's going to be interesting to see how a DSA acolyte, probably Representative Hong, fares against Congressman Tom Tiffany in the general election.
5: So I want you to hear this before everybody else to hear it. Shannon Bream just said, I'd just like to know where you stand on some issues. Cut two.
6: Okay, so we're going to put up on the screen a few of the things that are part of your platform, and I want to ask you, just give me sort of a true or false on these. Abolish the Senate.
7: True.
6: Okay, replace the presidency and Supreme Court as we now know them.
7: Yep.
6: Abolish ICE.
7: Absolutely.
6: Abolish borders and give amnesty to anyone currently in the U.S. illegally.
7: As a long-term plan, yep.
6: Defund the Pentagon.
7: Absolutely.
6: Abolish prisons, at least in large part.
7: Yeah, again, that as part of a long-term program, yeah.
6: Okay, so no prisons. Government or public ownership of most large corporations.
7: Yeah, absolutely.
5: So that's a dream opponent to run against in America, I think. What about you, Carl?
4: Well, I'm disappointed you didn't read my column last Thursday, in which I spelled out exactly those points as being part of the DSA and their weakness. I thought Shannon did a terrific job. There was no calling her names. There was no hyperbole. She just simply said, are these where you're coming from? And there's a lesson in there, which is conservatives ought to say, this is what the Democratic Socialists of America are in favor of. And my opponent, it'd be interesting to know if my opponent is in favor of these many things, and put them on the record. And if they oppose them, so much the better. If they're for them, so much the better. But let's treat this effort by the Democratic Socialists of America to come into dominance of the Democratic Party as a real threat, and ask them, do you really believe? I mean, their platform document says you're not going to have any bills. You won't have a mortgage because you won't have a landlord. Why? Because the government is going to give you the apartment or condo in which you live. Really? I mean, one of the great ways to build wealth in this country is for people to save for a down payment and to buy a house and get a mortgage, and it's like a savings account. They're building a wealth, and what the Democratic Socialists want to do is take it away. Well, ask them to account for that. You really, do the American people want to have a government bureaucrat assign them an apartment someplace in a city and that's where you live? No, I don't think so.
5: I don't even know where you get the money. Who's going to pay for anything? No one's working. And when they work,
4: it's all magic. It's all magic.
5: It's all magic.
4: It's all magic.
5: I mean,
4: yeah.
5: By the way, the Soviet Union had prisons and they had borders, right? They had a president,
4: yeah.
5: You know, they had a Politburo. So, okay, the power of that is up for grabs. But since when are you defending? When does a socialist get rid of defense and a border and think that's going to be okay? I mean, it's the craziest thing ever. If I handed this paper in with my theory in ninth grade, I'd give it back and go put some thought into this.
4: Yeah, well, they have put a lot of thought into it, and their thought is utopian and socialist in nature. Now, it's really important we not just sort of dismiss them by calling them names. We've got to treat this as

0: serious and say, these people advocate taking over not only all major corporations, but what they call essential sectors of the society, which include food, energy, housing, transportation, and communications. So they're not only just talking about, look, we want to have government take over Apple Computer. They want to be in charge of all of those sectors of the economy as well. And really, do we want to surrender that power as consumers? One of the greatest powers we have in a free society is to say, if I don't like you, your store, what kind of service you're giving me, or you're good, I can go find something better somewhere else. And they basically want to take that away by saying, we're in charge of making those decisions for you.
1: So, Carl, it was so interesting to see how people respond to it. Like, we watched Jared Polis over the weekend, measured, said, I'm a capitalist. You know, it's Tom Suozzi and some others. I'm a capitalist. But then we watch other people not push back at all. I wish Senator Kelly doesn't say anything. You know, he's up in the air in Arizona. He doesn't really want to comment. Hasn't been following it much. Senator Tim Kaine, been around forever. Didn't think he was a socialist. Listen to this. When confronted with all those beliefs that you wrote about and that Shannon Bream interviewed the socialist director about, cut 12.
2: I do think the Democratic Party has always been known, and mostly this is good, sometimes it's not, as a big tent. And so I don't think that somebody says, I'm a DSA candidate, I don't think you should use that to throw them out. Why would you do that? Candidates have to rise and fall on their own merits. And so, you know, whether you're a DSA member or a third way Democrat, or, you know, I just call myself a small D Democrat, people have to put their platform before voters and try to be responsive to voters, and voters get to judge them. But to have a litmus test that if somebody says, hey, I'm a DSA member, you know, they can't be part of the party, I strongly disagree with that.
1: What do you think about his position on this? He's forgetting the fact that when a DSA member challenges a traditional liberal Democrat, that's knocking off somebody who's actually took the time to be a member of your party, as opposed to DSA, who seem to be the barbarians at the gate.
0: So Bill Clinton faced this dilemma in 1991. A prominent black figure came out, Sister Solcia, came out and said some bigoted things about white people. And Bill Clinton had a choice. He could take the Tim Kaine approach. We're a big party. People are entitled to their opinion. Instead, he stood up and said, this is not what the Democratic Party stands for. And it catapulted him from the back of the line to the front of the field and became the Democratic nominee and won for president, in my opinion, in large measure, because he showed that kind of courage. Think about this. It's the late 1940s and early 50s. The so-called progressives of the era, led by the former vice president of the United States, are attempting to modify the views of the Democratic Party with regard to the Soviet Union. And a progressive mayor of Minneapolis, Hubert Humphrey, stood up and said, we cannot allow the communists and we cannot allow these allies of Moscow to lead our party and change our policy. And it made him a national figure. I mean, think about what put the hat on the other head. What if the Republicans had said, when David Duke, a bigot, a racist, was running, trying to run for the Republican nomination, what if we'd all said, well, you know, we got to be a big party. We got to let all these people in. I call myself a Republican with a small R. No, we did the right thing by saying we will not stand as a party for that kind of bigotry. So, yeah, Tim Kaine is welcome to his opinions, milquetoast as they are, but he is doing no favor for his party, and he is showing a lack of courage by saying we're willing to accept people in our ranks who say defund the police, get rid of borders, give up the world to the communists and the Russians and the Iranians and the South Koreans and the Chinese by demolishing our military. Who is he? Think he is? He was the vice presidential nominee of the Democratic Party not too long ago. And this is where he is? Gutless, frankly.
1: You know what? Gutless. I'll give you a great sports analogy you could use in your column and say it's your own. You ready? It's like as if you opened up the locker room for some people on the other team that don't even get your philosophy in promise of helping filling up the stands. You'll be able to sell out that crowd if you let these people in your locker room. But by the way, they have no interest in learning the plays and they have no interest in you being successful. They just want to blow things up and they just open up the locker room and in turn for maybe possibly getting more votes. But in the end, they wouldn't be able to govern. So Rahm Emanuel writes a column in the Wall Street Journal. He says it's important to understand that how radical this socialism is. Essentially, blowing up the constitutional separation of powers, letting Congress choose the president means adopting the parliamentary system that prevails in Britain. It would essentially remove your president, your veto power, your founders, and design everything about the founders. He went on to say that this group is the one who said to fund the police and everything else. So here is Bernie Sanders answering answering Hakeem, Bernie Sanders answering Rahm Emanuel. Cut eight.
3: That is what Rahm Emanuel is saying, who no doubt has the support of millions of working class people. Look, this is an argument. There's no debate. There is a strong division within the Democratic Party. You have an establishment like Rahm Emanuel, who are dependent on billionaire campaign contributors and want to maintain the status quo. Then you have a progressive movement, which, by the way, what is getting these guys nervous is we are winning all over this country. The American people are tired of a rigged economy, a corrupt campaign, finance system. They want real change. They don't want Rahm Emanuel and the establishment maintaining the status quo.
1: Fighting words.
0: Yeah, they are fighting words. And it came from a guy who ran for every office except the president of the United States as not a Democrat. He ran as an independent candidate. He didn't have the guts to get in until finally he got entranced with the idea that he was going to be president of the United States. And then he finally said, well, no, I've been elected to Congress. I've been elected to the Senate as an independent. And I caucused with the Democrats reluctantly because they were the most left-wing element of the political electorate. But then I have a chance to be president. I want to be a Democrat. And now that I've twice run for the presidential nomination of my party and lost, I'm going to declare myself the leader of a movement to take over the Democratic Party on behalf of the socialist movement. Well, Democrats better wake up and realize their party and their future as a political entity is at stake. If they are taken over by the Democratic Socialists, yes, they will win in New York 13, but they ain't going to win in a lot of other places in the country because country is particularly Hispanics and blacks believe that they have an opportunity to move up in our society by hard work and dreaming big and rising. And the Democratic Socialists are not people who believe in that kind of an opportunity. They believe the government ought to be in charge. And that ain't a winning formula.
1: So the DNC has a staggering story out. Their chairman, Ken Martin, has come out with some numbers. They went out to vendors and say, please don't bill us until November. Why? They can't
0: That's
1: get
0: illegal.
1: Paid.
0: It's illegal.
1: It is?
0: It's illegal. Under federal election law, you have to bill at the time of the service, and you cannot give them credit, which is what a six-month or four-month or five-month delay in sending them a bill would be. That's illegal.
1: So the FEC, they file with the FCC, cash on hand, $16 million. Debt and loans, $18.5 million. That leaves the DNC $2.2 million in debt, basically from the 2024 campaign. The comparison is the RNC has $128.5 million with zero debt. They took out an equity loan on their building in order to fund some of these special elections, and now that payment is due. I mean, this is some terrible decisions.
0: Well, it's not due until next year. And look, parties occasionally do that. I think this is like the fourth time that the DNC has done it. The Republicans in the 70s and the aftermath of Watergate were similarly pressed. But look, this guy is incompetent. He was put in there as the most left wing of the available candidates.
1: Not David Hogg. Isn't David Hogg more left wing than him?
0: Well, but that's it. I mean, you're not going to put a 24-year-old in charge of the Democratic
1: assistant.
0: Party.
1: Wasn't he deputy DNC?
0: Oh, yeah, but he wasn't the chairman. He was, okay. Of course, they're trying to placate the elements inside the Democratic Party, and so they put David Hogg in there, who lives off of a political action committee. I read their report, their finance report. I've read it. It's amazing. I will say the guy is not staying in fancy hotels, but he's constantly on the road and staying in hotels and billing his political action committee for his meals and his lodging and his expenses and his salary. This guy, Kent Martin, is a disaster for the Democrats. They made a mistake when they made him chairman. They're stuck with him through this election. I can just imagine that Hakeem Jeffries and Chuck Schumer are sitting there pulling their hair saying, we have a DNC that is not only, not helping us big time, it's not helping us at all.
1: Karl Rove, you're fired up today, man. You're always fired up, but I think I get credit for getting you going.
0: Well, Shannon Brieb got me going. I thought it was a superb interview, and she hit the exactly right tone. It was very factual, no name calling. Is this yes or no? And of course, give credit to the Democratic Socialist. I think she's vice chair.
1: Yeah.
0: Who said, yeah, this is exactly where we are. We're proud of it.
1: Absolutely. Okay, Karl Rove, thank you very much.
0: Thank you. All the best.
1: All right. When we come back, I'm going to try to give myself some credit in the break and then come back and start fresh.
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24: 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Expect a higher level of service. Delays coming down from the northwest thanks to a crash on 11 southbound at Cheyenne that has the left lane blocked. Moderate volume 11 north through downtown with a new crash as you come out of the Spaghetti Bowl on the South Rancho exit from 11 northbound. Still a bit clogged on 15 southbound between Charleston and Sahara. Mitch Kelly from the Air Supply Air Conditioning Traffic Center.
25: 83. From the Fox 5 First Alert Weather Center, I'm Kent Smith. Another day of toasty conditions around the valley. An extreme heat warning set to expire tonight with a high temperature today of 110. Already starting out temperatures here around the valley early in the low 90s.
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2: From his mouth to your ears, it's Brian Kilmeade.
3: I think one of the bedrocks of our city is protest. It is something that has been a part of what makes our city so special, that New Yorkers can express themselves, whether they are in support or in opposition, no matter on whatever topic. We are talking about someone who has been charged with crimes against humanity, someone who has visited the city on many an occasion and who has been welcomed by previous mayors. And I want to make it very clear that that welcome ends with me.
4: Yeah, good. He doesn't want to see you anyway, number one. Number two is, it was the ICC who we don't subscribe to, you idiot. Stop saying that over and over again. And it wasn't genocide. Spend a minute over there and understand. October 7th happened. The response was the most well-executed battle plan in one of the densest populations in the world, and they still did it, reluctant to go in until they were attacked and were given no choice. John Spencer from the War College, a college he would never be accepted or applied to, went ahead and looked at it. And if you are doing genocide, do you drop flyers on buildings saying we're going to hit here in 1 hour or 1 day, make sure to get out? And if anyone died as a civilian, it's not by a mistake, not by targeted, because they set up, did the Hamas, and do set up in schools, daycares, and in hospitals. You clown. He thinks we're all idiots. When we come back, an update on the war in Iran.
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5: I'm Therese Crowley. Markets rising and oil prices falling, $6 a barrel, with the U.S. and Iran giving diplomacy a chance to breathe.
6: There are indirect talks happening behind the scenes. We do know for the third straight night, the United States has halted strikes against Iran, but White House officials are making very clear the military option remains on the table as the administration explores both diplomacy and increasing economic pressure.
5: Fox's Trey Ying says the administration rejects New York Times claims that the U.S. is running out of interceptor missiles to protect U.S. bases. CENTCOM assures we have enough. President Trump visits General Motors testing grounds in Michigan, complete with a drag race as automakers pivot back to full-size SUV and pickups from EVs. Senator Lindsey Graham's D.C. memorial tomorrow, with Ukraine's President Zelensky and Israel's Netanyahu attending. 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
7: There's reports live in the Air Supply Air Conditioning Traffic Center. Expect a higher level of service. Improving conditions on 11 southbound. You've got a crash at Cheyenne that when it first occurred was blocking multiple left lanes. What remains is on the left shoulder. Drivers still tapping the brakes to get a look at what all the fuss is about, but congestion really starting to ease up in that area. Same can be said for 11 northbound, though you're still a bit slow through downtown. Same story on 15 southbound, Charleston down to Sahara. New crash in the Central Valley, southbound South Rancho at I-11. In the southeast, Tropicana west of I-11 at Sand Hill. Sewer line project has Nellis down to one lane in both directions north of Flamingo at Twain through August 10th. I'm Mitch Kelly in the Air Supply Air Conditioning Traffic Center.
8: From the Fox 5 First Alert Weather Center, I'm Ken Smith, and already starting out with temperatures in the low 90s again around the Las Vegas Valley. Temperatures will quickly shoot up to around 110 for a valley high for today. Temperatures are going to stick around right around 110 degrees over the next few days before yet another major heat wave is expected to hit by this weekend. By this upcoming Saturday, we could hit 116 degrees, some of the hottest weather we've seen so far this year.
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1: I think that I continue to have confidence in state and local authorities in making sure that there's going to be a free and fair election in November. And if modest or minor challenges emerge, such as the one that was disclosed voluntarily by the authorities in New Jersey, that it is immediately corrected. And that's what I expect will continue to happen. Unfortunately, what we've seen from Donald Trump is that in this particular case, Republicans have adopted voter suppression as an electoral strategy because they have failed to actually deliver on making life more affordable for the American people.
2: Yeah, that last sentence is a total fallacy. What I have never heard it in behind closed doors or anything else where people say, I want less people. I want less minorities to vote. I want to make sure this group that nobody says that. And it's an insult to minorities to say that they can't get voter ID. I would not have put anything else into the Save America Act except for things that had to do with voting. They have some things about trans men and women's sports. I would not have put that in there. But having said that, I maybe it's a bridge too far to say get rid of all mail-in voting because in some Republican states, they really like it. But I do think putting a limit where it's got to land by Election Day, I think that works. Joining us now is Sean Davis, CEO of The Federalist. Sean, I expect Keem Jeffries is a politician. That's playing politics, right? So, but how significant is the discovery that Governor Mikey Sherrill brought up last week of over 4 million people getting registered and even though they were illegal aliens?
3: I think it was a pretty big development because we've heard for years, if not decades, that never happens. There's never illegals who vote. There's never anyone who's getting fraudulently registered. And yet what we find time after time is that thing that never happens keeps happening all the time. And for it to have happened in the numbers and at the scale it did in New Jersey suggests that it's probably not just limited to one state. I suspect that every state that is relying heavily on motor voter is doing the same thing. And by the way, that's why Democrats wanted it initially under Clinton. They knew what would happen. They wanted to get as many voters registered as possible so that they could then go out and chase ballots. So for Democrats to pretend otherwise, I just find kind of like cloying and tiresome. I wish everyone would just be honest. It's key to their franchise. It's key to their electoral hopes. And so they're for it. And it's really that simple.
2: You realize the data company pushed back and said, do not blame us on this. They did not accept the blame.
3: Yeah, I don't blame them for not wanting to accept the blame. Regardless of whether it was a data issue or a deliberately designed program to do this, I think everyone with a brain and common sense knows what's going on. They want to get everyone with a pulse registered, and then they want to send a mail-in ballot to every address on earth, and then they can just send out their minions to go collect the ballots. Doesn't really matter if they're real voters or not, as long as they get the ink on them. We've known this for years. And again, I wish they would just be honest about it. We could be adults. We're all adults. We can talk about things like adults and just talk about the ramifications of this instead of playing this dumb game that if you want people to have to prove they're who they say they are, that somehow you're a racist who doesn't want anyone to vote. It's absurd and insulting.
2: And if I'm a Republican, I would make it clear, if we lose, I'm okay with it. I just want the right person to win. And I'm concerned about the outcome in these voters. I mean, the ballot harvesting is farcical. Why would anyone allow people to pick up your ballots, round them up, hold them to Election Day? And what we just saw, Los Angeles was the laughingstock of the country with what happened with Spencer Pratt losing when he was almost winning. He ends up dropping to a distant third where all the late ballots come in for the second place finisher, allowing a runoff between two Democrats. And the fact is they took over a month to collect the ballots. Does anyone comfortable with that system? The polls say no.
3: No, it's absurd. And normally what you see in these things is even distributions throughout. If you were winning before all the late ballots came in, you're probably still winning after. But to have the third place person magically get significantly more than the person who'd been in first place the whole time, it begs belief. It's ridiculous. And the thing about elections is they're kind of like currency. A fiat currency has value as long as people believe it has value. Our elections are assumed to be honest as long as people assume they're honest. But once you start getting into this business where you really have no idea if each vote is legal, if people actually cast ballots, that's when you start ending up in banana republic territory. And it's a really, really bad place to be in as a country. And so I would think, not even for partisan reasons, but for existential reasons, we need to clean up our elections so people can have faith in them regardless of the result.
2: When people say clean up rolls, it's just to get rid of dead people and people that moved. That's it. So why is that even controversial? Yeah, but they go, well, you just want to get rid of minority. I mean, that's not true. Have an independent board do it. Just clean them up. So I want you to hear just a little bit more before I move on from this New Jersey Assemblyman, Brian Berg, in Cut 23.
4: And I got to tell you one other thing about this whole blame game that's going on. Mikey Sherrill blaming the former governor, blaming the software company. The reality is the real people who screwed this up are members of the state legislature, but Mikey Sherrill has been led around by the throat from them ever since she got elected. She is not in control. It's Senate President Scutari and Assembly Speaker Coughlin, both who screwed this state up to begin with and put these processes in place. They're the real people to blame. She just can't say it because they're her bosses.
2: Do you think so? You think that's the dynamic there? I wouldn't know.
3: I mean, that seems pretty convenient to blame it on these kind of unnamed legislatures. No one knows who their state legislator is in order to let off the hook the person who's at the actual top of the government. Seems a little convenient to me. What I'm going to do, I'm going to blame everyone involved in it. I think everyone who had any sort of involvement in this deserves some of the blame. I don't care if it all goes to Mikey Sherrill or all goes to the legislature. They're all culpable because we all know what they're doing.
2: So I like to know what's, by the way, they have voter ID in New Jersey already. But now they say, Chris Christie says the person in charge doing an independent investigation is somebody that he trusts. He says this guy will do an honest job. So I'm curious if this ends at 4.4 million or not, if this gets bigger, because we know in that governor election, I never expected the Republican candidate to get trounced like that. That was a huge surprise for me because he barely lost the last time and no one even knew him.
3: Yeah, and it's the thing. It's not the result.
2: Citarelli.
3: It's not who wins exactly that matters. It's that you want to know, hey, they were only counting legal votes. If that mail-in ballot got sent in and 100% came from that person and that person intended to do it the way they wanted, I don't care if it's a red state, a blue state, or a purple state. First off, we should be able to have all these votes in one night. Florida can do it. It's one of the biggest states in the country. This business of taking months is absurd, and it's insulting to the intelligence of everyone in the country. And the only reason you do that, the only reason you allow a process to do that, is if you want to take advantage of the process to rig it.
2: And I'll tell you, think about this. California is the worst. And people think, what's the big deal? It's a big deal. You know why? And you know this, Sean. It's because the House could be make or break for either party by how California goes with those different district races. So if we wait to the last minute, the House is going to be decided. I think we all agree there's 16 by 16 seats, and most likely going to be 5 or 6 either way. A lot of that could be in California, especially with the drama of the redistricting. You have no precedent in a lot of these areas. And now we're going to wait 2 or 3 weeks to find out who's in control of the House. This could be a really big deal.
3: You're more optimistic than I am. I don't think it'll be 2-3 weeks. It might be 1 or 2 months. We might not know until the end of December or early January.
2: Wow.
3: And then if you think that's bad, imagine if the left is able to get away with this national popular vote compact. Can you imagine us having to wait into January for California to count when we know it's all shenanigans?
2: Can you tell me what that means? I actually don't know what that is. What did you just say?
3: So there's a group of people who are trying to get states to go along and end the Electoral College without amending the Constitution by changing state laws to basically force half the states to allocate their electoral votes to the popular vote winner nationwide. So if you were to have a national popular vote, you kind of nullify the states. It's just whoever gets the most votes. Every single election will come down to how Karen Bass counts votes in Los Angeles County 2 months after the election. That is a recipe for America being a laughingstock and not being a serious country anymore.
2: Right. I don't think really people care that much. Lastly, about the Vote America, Save America Act, Senator Kennedy, on what it would do. Cut 24.
5: In my opinion, for both sides to have credibility in the elections, in our elections, we need to do two things and only two things. Number one, you have to prove you are you who you say you are in order to register to vote and to vote. And number two, However you decide to vote, that's up to the states. We need to go back to having an election day, not an election month. We've got to know the results of the election that night or shortly thereafter if it's close. That, to me, is what the SAVE Act is all about, and I think we can pass it, and I think we can craft it in a way to survive a bird bath.
2: Do you think so, Sean Davis?
3: I personally, when it comes to procedure in the Senate, when he's talking about a bird bath, he's talking about statutory rules in the Senate about what's allowed and not allowed in a reconciliation bill. I don't think the Save America Act is going to get through that process. I just don't. It's too policy focused and not budget focused enough. It's why they need to pass it in the regular order. I think a lot of the talk about getting it through reconciliation is a fantasy, personally.
2: So I'm going to give you a little bit more Kennedy to give his opinion, because it's rarely he goes against John Thune a little bit here. Cut 25.
5: Maybe take a few extra days. Look, I mean no disrespect. I love John Thune. He's my leader. He's got a big brain. He's better looking than me. But I think he's just being too cautious. He wants to spend the rest of our time talking with Senator Schumer about shutting down government. And the Graham Platner wing of the party, his party's not going to let Schumer agree with us. They already want to give Schumer a bathrobe, a popsicle, and an early bedtime and have him retire. I don't think Chuck can agree with us.
2: So he says it's up to Thune to try to get those Republicans in line. And if they put the vote, and Sean, you tell me if I'm wrong here, put elements of the Save America Act in the supplemental defense bill, which is $95 billion, but $67 billion of which goes to defense. And if you put that in, the voting act in there, elements of it in, and they say, well, what's the money? Well, the money is you're going to need some money in order to implement these voter ID laws that are involved in the Save America Act. And maybe forget about the mail-in ballots, or you just do the ID part of it, a portion of it. Could you see the parliamentarian let that go by?
3: Yeah, so the supplemental is a little different. It's separate from the reconciliation process. So that just becomes kind of like a political power game, force one side to vote against it because they don't like the voter ID elements. I think that's probably a fine strategy. I agree with Senator Kennedy.
2: We need simple majority, right?
3: Yes. Well, potentially, yes, if you're doing a supplemental bill. I personally agree with Senator Kennedy that they need that Thune actually needs to start doing his job. Too often he acts like a scheduler and not a leader, where he just kind of looks around, throws up his hands and says, oh, well, we don't have what we need. Let's just move on and schedule something different. That is not what a leader does. I worry that the job may be too big for him, that either he doesn't understand the procedure or he just doesn't have the willingness to do the hard work to get hard things passed in the Senate. But we need voter ID. We need it. It is essential to faith in our elections. And whether they put that on a standalone bill or they tag it on to a supplemental appropriations bill, it needs to get done. And I frankly am tired of the excuses from Thune.
2: So I think it is a matter of calling up Mitch McConnell, if he's taking phone calls, and say, Mitch, I need you on this. You know we need this. And going up to Murkowski and go, look, I know you got a problem with Trump. All right, I understand that. But on this, the country, 80% of the country want this. Now, on voter ID, I get it. Some people live 1,000 miles in Alaska, they say, from a voting booth. Maybe you need some mail-in balloting there. Okay, maybe, but go with me here. And then on Collins, too. Collins usually has to pick her spots when to go with Trump. But you just got to get to the 50. Right now, we don't have the 50. And Tillis, I know you're angry, but what do you need? I'll put something in here you need so you can sleep better at night. Cassidy, I know you hate him. But and I know you're bitter, but we should really play ball here. Don't be mad at me. Don't hurt the country. I mean, that's what you want to see happen.
3: Exactly. And if there's anything we know about politicians in the United States Senate, they are largely, almost entirely transactional. Find out what they want. They all want something. And by the way, that goes both ways. Murkowski, you want to keep your leadership? You want to keep a committee chairmanship? Well, you can kiss that bye-bye forever if you don't do what needs to get done. So there's all things they want that are things we can give them or things that can be taken away from them. Thune has tried nothing and is all out of ideas, which I just think is unacceptable from a party leader in his position.
2: Yeah, I look forward to him doing something, because if it is a simple majority to get some of the Save America Act, it really should be done. I just want the right person to win. I don't care who it is. Just make sure the right person. I like to know the referee doing my game has not been paid off by the other team. That's it, right? As long as you can guarantee me that, I'll be okay with the outcome. Sean Davis, thanks so much. The CEO of the Federalist, appreciate it.
3: Thank you, sir.
2: All right, 1-866-408-7669. I'll be back to wrap things up, and we got much more to talk about, including some revelations on the Red Sea and Saudi Arabia.
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15: 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Expect a higher level of service. Things really starting to quiet down on the freeways, though you do have a crash in the northwest still being cleaned up on 11 southbound at Cheyenne. When it first happened, a couple of left lanes were blocked and it was chaos. Right now it's on the left shoulder. Just a little bit of tapping of the brakes as drivers check that out. Then a bit more slowing on 11 south approaching Jones, where the HOV lanes go away for construction down to South Rancho. 11 north still sluggish through downtown. Still packed on 15 southbound from Charleston down to Sahara. New North Valley injury accident, Horse Drive east of Jones at Bradley. One's also Centro Valley, southbound South Rancho at I-11. Southeast Tropicana west of 11 at Sand Hill. I'm Mitch Kelly in the Air Supply Air Conditioning Traffic Center.
16: From the Fox 5 First Alert Weather Center, I'm Ken Smith. Another day of toasty conditions around the valley. An extreme heat warning set to expire tonight with a high temperature today of 110. Already starting out temperatures here around the valley early in the low 90s.
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21: 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It's the guys from Markley, Van Camp, and Robbins.
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0: 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It's Brian Kilmeade. 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
1: It is a massive change, but it's actually, when you boil it down, it's pretty simple. We have two core principles. They're the pillars of what we do. It's free markets and personal liberties. We think these are core American values, and that's what we're advocating every day. We're not aligned with a party or any movement. We just have our principles, and we interpret the news through that and try to give our readers and our viewers, wherever they're finding us, a balanced interpretation of the news through what we think is important and how it affects them.
2: And with that is Adam O'Neill. You probably don't know him, but he's the editorial director of the Washington Post, and he's an opinion editor. And if you notice, what Washington Post, once in a while, now it's almost every week, you see an opinion, you go, what? It can't be this, the Washington Post. It came out against peanut allergies, how it started, how to handle it, how we stop this whole craziness. When you talk about the MAHA movement, they came out in support of it, a lot of elements of it, too. And you see Adam O'Neill and others just balancing out the page, not making it more conservative, just allowing conservatives to speak outside Mark Thiessen. Gut 54.
1: I'd say overwhelmingly, just when I hear from people privately, they're pleasantly surprised. And they didn't know what we were up to at first. And now we've got a body of work and we can really stand by it and we're proud of it. And I'd say internally and externally, it's an opinion section. It's always going to be controversial. We want to be provocative. We want to start conversations. So I won't pretend that everybody's always thrilled about with us every time, but we wouldn't be an interesting opinion section if that were the case.
2: And one of the last things it did really caught my attention and made me want to book Adam was the last one. Washington Post did a breakdown of any time these candidates say Medicare for All. I'm thinking, okay, this is what they would do. Instead, it goes, it's impossible. You can't pull it off. The people with Medicare don't want it. And if you do the math,

0: and give Medicare for every American, and you say we're going to come and get the money from the billionaires by taxing them and paying their fair share, if you wiped out their fortunes, you still would not be able to pay $8.2 trillion annually with a price that's only going to go up. And plus, you're going to lose every doctor because it's not enough to pay for the doctor's overhead. So all these people, Medicare for all, just push back and say, what are you talking about? And know what you could say? I read in the Washington Post. And you do the math. You'll find out the same thing. By the way, the big news, Saudi Arabia got hit by Houthis again.
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5: Limited time for diplomacy. I'm Lisa Brady, Fox News. After a pause in fighting, President Trump says either diplomacy with Iran goes fast or not at all. Just telling Axios not much time when answering how long he's willing to give talks. Also warning he's ready for strong military action if talks fail.
6: For the past three nights, the United States has halted strikes against Iran. But the White House is very clear. The military option remains on the table as officials give both diplomacy and economic pressure time to work.
5: Fox's Trey Yingst in Tel Aviv.
6: Iranian officials spoke publicly today for the first time in days, indicating that indirect talks are ongoing. The country's foreign ministry spokesperson indicated Iran's national security would guide decisions in the days ahead.
5: Meantime, Israel's Prime Minister Benjamin Netanyahu has a White House meeting with President Trump tomorrow. Oil prices are sliding for now. U.S. crude getting back under $84 a barrel. The search for a second suspect after a deadly shooting during a food and musical festival in Seattle yesterday.
7: Witnesses describe a scene of chaos as thousands of visitors ran for cover. Police have one young adult in custody but are looking for another. The two gunmen appeared to be shooting at each other. Police recovered two weapons at the scene but did not offer a motive.
5: Fox's William Lajeunesse. Three people were killed, four others hospitalized, including a two-year-old boy. An update just in on longtime Republican Senator Mitch McConnell, who's been out of the Senate for more than a month with medical issues. A statement from the Office of Attending Physician says McConnell has been discharged from hospital care, but still recovering from a fall at home in June with childhood polio, still a significant factor, and he's not yet medically cleared to leave a rehab facility and return to the office. McConnell, in his own statement, says he looks forward to getting back to the Senate soon. 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
12: 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Expect a higher level of service. New crash on the westbound 215 at Eastern. Couple of vehicles involved on the left shoulder. 11 south a bit slow as you head around the Rainbow Curve to Jones and lose the HOV lanes for work down to South Rancho. 15 south sluggish, Charleston to Sahara. Same with the northbound airport connector approaching the tunnel. North Valley injury crash, Horse Drive east of Jones at Bradley. Mitch Kelly from the Air Supply Air Conditioning Traffic Center.
13: From the Fox 5 First Alert Weather Center, I'm Kent Smith. Another day of toasty conditions around the valley. An extreme heat warning set to expire tonight with a high temperature today of 110. Already starting out temperatures here around the valley early in the low 90s.
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24: Ready? Can you believe it? Wow, where'd the weekend go? Woo. This is the Markley, Van Camp, and Robbins Show. Howdy, hi there. I'm Scott Robbins. That's David Van Camp. Where's Jamie Markley?
25: No, he's out.
24: What's he doing today?
25: He's going through Anthony Fauci's diary.
24: Is that what it is?
25: Yeah,
24: okay.
25: That's
24: I was
25: what
24: wondering
25: he is.
24: Where we were getting all those reports. I didn't realize they were coming from him. We're going to talk about the pathetic individual that is Anthony Fauci.
25: Mm-hmm.
24: I don't know if I can dislike a person more. Yeah, well, my mother always said, hey, you know, we don't hate people. We don't hate them. Well, I said, okay, I don't want to hate the guy,
25: dude,
24: but I want to dislike him a lot, okay?
25: I mean, the guy was writing in his diary, 9,800 people dead so far. Meanwhile, I'm on the cover of Time magazine or whatever.
24: Yeah,
25: pretty amazing.
0: Right. In the same sentence. It's completely incredible. Everything you ever wondered about this guy or thought about this guy in the negative is true.
25: Mm-hmm.
0: Everything. So let's get to what was the media was slobbering over this guy though early on.
25: Yeah.
0: These things, guys, we'll go back in the time machine. What is this now? What's it, 4 or 5 years now?
25: Yeah, probably. Yeah.
0: Okay, I'm trying to think. I can't in my mind. I can't get wrapped around it. But when the media was fawning over Dr. Fauci,
25: yeah. Well,
0: he was the authority. He was the voice.
25: And this is one of the reasons why you're not seeing them talk a whole lot about it right now.
0: I saw none of it today the Today Show. I saw none of it.
25: Because they don't want to.
0: No.
25: Here we go.
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4: Arrest because we need you, Dr. Fauci. You're an American hero, Dr. Fauci. And then you look at his diaries, and he's out there saying, like, well, you know, what is it, that the death rate is actually substantially lower than what he was saying in public?
5: Yes.
4: He was also worried about getting vaccinated.
5: Yes.
4: He said, you know, I know that I don't feel all that safe, even though I've been vaccinated right now. Meanwhile, he's out there going, well, you need to get vaccinated.
6: I mean, you got nothing to worry about after that.
4: And then bragging to himself, yes, not only about his magazine profiles and all that, In Style Magazine, Washington Post, everybody, but he's also talking about how he convinced the then mayor of New York City and the governor of California, Bill de Blasio and Gavin Newsom, respectively, how he convinced them to shut down schools. But then publicly,
5: heavyweights there too, by the way.
4: Right. Yeah. And then publicly, he's out there saying stuff like this.
7: They always come back and say Fauci was responsible for closing schools. I had nothing to do.
8: I mean,
7: let's get down to the facts.
8: You're not the head of a school board.
7: Exactly.
8: But a lot of schools were closed. There was a lot of remote learning.
7: Right.
8: It went on for in some jurisdictions for the better part of 2 years.
7: Right, exactly.
8: And we've seen the impact. We've seen what's happened in terms of lower reading scores, lower math scores. I mean, who knows the psychological impact.
7: Right.
8: I mean, it was a steep cost.
7: It was. The most important thing is to protect the children.
4: Uh-huh. But
5: you lying sack.
4: But right, I mean, part of these, and I'll paraphrase here, but from his diary, he's out there talking about, yes, had a very good conversation with Bill de Blasio. They were already going to take my guidance based on what they've heard me saying on TV. But, you know, he's pushing them to do these things, these mitigation efforts. And then you say, well, I'm not a school board member. You know, I'm not a mayor. I'm not the one responsible for ordering the code red. Well, okay, sure, he's not an elected official in that capacity, but he was definitely, and we already knew this, but he was absolutely instrumental in what happened, especially with the schools.
5: Yes, it was by whatever he decreed to be true, people just followed because we didn't know better at the time.
4: Mm-hmm.
5: We just assumed that he could be trusted and what he was telling us was the truth. I mean, there were cracks starting to form, don't get me wrong.
4: Oh, yeah.
5: But, I mean, for the most part, this was a guy. Nobody knew who he was until this happened, by the way. Nobody. Mm-hmm. Except maybe there's few that are living that world that he's in. But very few of us knew who this guy was, what he stood for. Nothing.
4: Yeah.
5: He was covering his ass because he knew that they were funding gain of function.
4: Yeah.
5: He knew it.
4: Well,
5: he knew that he had blood on his hands from this.
4: Well, he also explicitly mentioned gain of function research early on in the pandemic, when he's saying,
5: right,
4: like that wet lab in Wuhan, he had acknowledged it was not the source of it, because that may have been an amplifier of it, but it wasn't the source. Meanwhile, he's going out there saying, well, it probably was still that wet market. I mean,
5: it was the pangolins. Yeah, it was the pangolins in the wet market.
4: The pangolins, yes.
5: Yes, pangolins, sorry.
4: It's all right. I will not have pangolin slander on this show, sir.
5: Right. I kept a pangolin for a long time in my backyard.
4: Right. And in fairness to him, he was still saying it probably came from nature in a lot of his private notes. But when you're actively just documenting the fact that you know that it didn't come from that wet market, I mean, and there was actually robust debate behind the scenes about whether or not this came out of that lab.
5: You know, back to the school thing, just briefly, just quickly. Mm-hmm. This is also a guy who bragged in his diary about closing the schools down.
4: Yes.
5: It was part of what he was writing.
4: Yes.
5: And he knew damn good and well what was going on.
4: Mm-hmm.
5: The thing is, we're not going to see the end result of those school lockdowns for a few years yet. We're still experiencing it we speak.
4: Basically, anybody who was entering school in 2020, you'll have to have them sort of matriculate out.
5: Yes, you
4: before
5: will.
4: Before you know what the impact on society. So, I mean, you're talking 18 years. Well, now, I guess, 13 years from now?
5: if you're furious about this, and again, maybe if we've reignited and opened the wound again, but it should never have been close to begin.

0: with. We need to know a lot more than we know right now. And we're going to find out, I guess, starting Wednesday, huh?
1: Yeah, Wednesday, Anthony Fauci is supposedly going to be taking the stand in a public hearing led by Senator Rand Paul, who's been trying to get after this for quite some time. So we'll see, because Rand Paul's the one who's been dropping all of this stuff ahead of the hearing. And I'm almost sitting here going, okay, so do you do this with the hopes that more people are going to tune in, or the hopes that he's going to back out of the hearing?
0: Can he?
1: I assume he could.
0: I suppose.
1: I mean,
0: you
1: risk the contempt of Congress, but do you really think that the jurisdiction that this would be brought in would actually indict Anthony Fauci? I don't. But we'll see.
0: Well, if I'm Rand Paul, I'm already gathering other people's time, which gives me more.
1: Right.
0: You know, which gives me like 20 minutes with this guy.
1: But yeah, and then the media just doesn't want to talk about it.
0: No, they don't want to. And it's funny you mention it, because if not for me, you know, diving in like I normally do every day and reading a lot of stuff, I may not have even known this.
1: Yeah. Oh, yeah.
0: Because the weekend, I don't watch as much news as I normally do.
1: Yeah.
0: I didn't know a lot about this. I knew he was supposed to be testifying. I had no idea about the diary, about the admissions he has within the diary.
1: Mm-hmm.
0: I mean, it's incredible.
1: Yeah.
0: Listen, diaries are diaries are diaries. People have their innermost feelings, and they jot them down in their diaries, which are very private things, generally speaking. But this is where by the way, how did they get that diary? Was it?
1: I think it was just his contemporaneous notes, yeah.
0: Okay. It must have been subpoenaed, because I can't imagine him willingly giving that up.
1: Especially because it's embarrassing how much he's bragging about himself.
0: Oh, my God. It's incredible. And, you know, then they all the merch that was out there.
1: Yeah.
0: Little bobbleheads with Fauci, the pillows, which Gretchen Whitmer had in the background of all the pressers she did during COVID. And all the people that were in love with him.
1: Oh, yeah.
0: Posters of him up on the wall. I mean, it's incredible. He was a rock star.
1: Yes. And he loved every second of it.
0: That's very clear. Throughout the first pitch at a Washington Nationals game, where he was the only one in attendance.
1: Well, the other person I want to hear from now is Jake Tapper from CNN, because he's a pretty central character in this story as well, because when Anthony Fauci in the fall was telling people, hey, you know, you really don't want to do the Thanksgiving dinner.
0: Right.
1: He was having a private one-on-one dinner with Jake Tapper and his family.
0: Right.
1: And then talking about this, you know, fostering a friendship with each other. So you got this CNN anchor who's supposed to be sort of calling balls and strikes, and he's buddies with Anthony Fauci.
0: And Anthony Fauci is lying to America.
1: Yes.
0: Yeah, and, well, I'm sure Tapper will write a book about it in a year from now.
1: Right, yeah.
0: About how he knew all along.
1: Right, and yeah, next year he'll be like, hey, did you know that Anthony Fauci was actually kind of a fraud this whole time?
0: Well, we were breaking bread and having pumpkin pie together, I noticed something.
1: Right. It is just remarkable watching.
0: It is really remarkable, and it should be the number one story everywhere, in my humble opinion.
1: Well, think about how much he impacted American society.
0: And how much money did he make on all this, by the way?
1: That's a good question. I'd love to know.
0: I would love to know, too. Mm-hmm. I think we need to follow the money. I think I'm like the CIA on this one, right?
1: Well, yeah. Catherine Herridge interviewed a former CIA operations manager named James Erdman. I don't think we have time for all of it right now, but he gave senators kind of a roadmap when it comes to talking to Fauci later on this week, and here he is.
2: You've seen the intelligence. What records and discussions should the senators focus on with Dr. Fauci?
3: They need to focus on contracts, for example, agreements between agencies, health agencies, whether it's NIH, NIAID, HHS. Those MOUs, those contracts and agreements, and elements of the intelligence community. If we're talking about dangerous gain of function, which is exactly what we're talking about, and Dr. Anthony Fauci knew that was dangerous gain of function, you're going to want to take a look at the money. Follow the money. Where does that go? That is the first and most important step.
2: Yeah. Is there evidence of financial conflicts of interest involving Dr. Fauci and his associates?
3: I would say that that's a sensitive matter that I can't go into too much detail. I will say there are issues related to financial impropriety and health officials that...
1: Yeah, health officials just in general, because there are several people that...
0: Well, yeah.
1: Yeah, that were involved with this. That Peter Daszak guy. I mean, there's a whole lot of folks that were desperate to make sure that gain-of-function research was never part, or they really did not want it to be part of the public discussion.
0: Wow. Yeah. Man.
1: Well,
0: I mean, I sincerely, and again, David, I know what you're going to tell me. Nothing's going to happen to Fauci here.
1: Yeah.
0: He's going to bounce right through this like he has everything else, because he got that immunity from Sleepy.
1: Yeah.
0: And before Sleepy, you know, bailed out of town.
1: Yeah.
0: So I don't know if that covers future things or not. I don't know what it covers.
1: I think it would, anyway. Yeah. We'll you just find, have to I challenge the validity of the pardon itself.
0: Right. And yeah. And who actually authorized it.
1: Yeah.
0: And who signed it.
1: Yeah.
0: You know? All right. That's true. All right. Gee whiz. Some good stuff, though, man. Mm-hmm.
1: Well, we got to get to Mashup Monday.
0: Oh, yeah, we do. Do we have time for that now?
1: Yes, we do. Yeah.
0: Okay, good. All right, let's do it then. Yeah.
1: I saw this from a guy. He goes by Professor Nick Harrison online. He does a lot of, like, what if this hard rock song was a yacht rock song remix?
0: Yep.
1: Well, this is Pearl Jam, Even Flow with Public Enemies, Don't Believe the Hype.
0: All right.
1: And it works.

0: Yes, indeed.
1: I thought that was pretty good.
0: It is pretty good, yeah.
1: Part of it, too, is the visual, and I think we'll probably have the video up later today on our socials, but it's this Professor Nick Harrison. He sells a shirt that says, "Together We Rock." And so he's this like kind of like middle-aged, overweight black dude who just really loves Gen X music. I mean, that's his generation's music.
0: He's got an extremely large amount of time on his hands.
1: Yes, apparently he does.
0: That takes a while to put something like that together.
1: Right.
0: That's cool. Good for that. That's fun. All right, top five stories we are following this morning. That is coming up. This is the Markley, Van Camp, and Robin Show.
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0: All right, here we go. This is the Markley, Van Camp, and Robbins Show. I'm Scott Robbins. Right over there, David Van Camp. Jamie Markley, taking the day off today. Is he back tomorrow? We don't know yet. He doesn't know yet.
1: He does not know.
0: So he'll let us know as soon as the bat signal goes out. We'll let you know. All right, top five stories today that we're following. David, what you got?
1: Minnesota is going to be handing out paper transgender dolls to children. They feature removable genitals and were created for children to learn about different options that exist for who they can be.
0: My gosh, man. Are you serious?
1: I am serious. Number four, multiple reports over the weekend show the DNC is $2 million in the red, while the GOP has millions in the bank, and the chairman, Ken Martin, got so frustrated he allegedly threw his phone at a junior aide's desk. It's all kind of falling apart right now.
0: Easy.
1: Number three, three people were killed and several others wounded, including a toddler, after two people started shooting at each other at the Bite of Seattle Food Festival. I guess somebody got disrespected. That's what it sounds like. And the guns came out.
0: Police chief was in Chicago, by the way.
1: Yeah, I know. Police chief, that's something you can do remote work for, right?
0: Yeah, sure. Why not? Let me know if something happens.
1: Number two, the U.S. military has brought to a halt 2 weeks of strikes against Iran as diplomats sought to give peace talks some space. I thought we were done with this. I know Trump's probably just trying to get the cost of gas back down for a little bit.
0: Yeah.
1: Man, it is frustrating to see. It's like, okay, are we going to do this or not?
0: I don't know. I hate these no exit signs.
1: It's very concerning.
0: This makes me nuts.
1: Yeah. And then number one, Anthony Fauci's private notes have dropped early in the pandemic. He knew the wet market wasn't the source of the virus. He also bragged about getting schools to close and said the death rate was significantly lower than what he was saying publicly. Because publicly, he was saying, you're looking at like 2 to 3%. And then privately, he's like, well, probably like 0.2 or 0.3%, which is actually significantly different.
0: Significantly obviously. Lower, yeah. Mm-hmm.
1: Yeah, but, if you attack Anthony Fauci, you know what he used to say, right? It's because, he's so admired. That's why people are going after
17: him. Political elements in society have determined that now they're going to villainize me. So they're going to take the person who was very much admired for reasons of caring for the public health and making it a symbol of everything that's wrong with the world is me. I'm destroying democracy. I'm taking away people's freedom.
0: You are.
17: I'm doing all kinds of crazy things. I should criminalize me, arrest me, kill me, hang me, whatever they want to do. That led to a lot of death threats, which is the reason why I have to have security. But it is purely a reflection of profound and really unfortunate divisiveness in society.
0: Wow.
1: What's your story is up next.
0: Wow. Yeah.
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19: Fox News. I'm Chris Foster. Police in Seattle looking for at least one more suspect in a shooting at a food festival. Three people are dead, four wounded, including a two-year-old boy.
20: Police have one young adult in custody, but are looking for another. The two gunmen appeared to be shooting at each other. Police recovered two weapons at the scene. A 19-year-old and 44-year-old man died at the scene. A 56-year-old woman later died at the hospital.
19: Fox's William Legendez. Wildfires have forced the evacuation of about 75,000 people in Spain, 250,000 in France.
21: In France's southwest Gironde region, there are signs the massive wildfires destruction has slowed. The situation there described as globally stable. President Emmanuel Macron holds an emergency meeting today, promising to rebuild and repair.
19: Fox's Jonathan Savage. Kansas City Chiefs offensive coordinator Eric Bieniemy's wife, Mia, is shot, not fatally, allegedly by their son. 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

0: All right, here we go. This is the Markley, Van Camp, and Robbins Show. I'm Scott Robbins, right over there, David Van Camp, Jamie Markley on special assignment. He'll be back either tomorrow or I think the day after, right?
1: Something like that, yeah.
0: Okay, yeah, something like that. We'll let you know. All right, let's get to the... I don't know where you want to go exactly next here.
1: Well, why not voter ID? The top Republican in the Senate, John Thune, says that Trump should be trying to get the votes on the Save America Act. And Trump's like, hey, man, that's kind of your job. You're the Senate Majority Leader. What are you doing?
0: Yeah, what are you doing?
1: Right. I mean, I know you got dog parades and whatnot to worry about.
0: Has he ever explained himself as to why this is taking so long, ever?
1: Well, he's basically just saying we don't have the time to do it and we don't have the votes to do it. And
0: make the time to do it.
1: Right. That's a pretty big deal.
0: Boot something from your schedule. Another dog parade. Get rid of it.
1: Yeah, and here is President Trump talking about it.
2: John Thune has suggested that if the White House thinks that their efforts to pass the Save America Act, you should be picking up the phone. I'm with the Washington Examiner, sir. Could you be doing more to help that legislation pass?
3: Well, I do more. I got three congressmen, maybe four, to settle, to send it to the Senate. We got the vote, as you know, in Congress. I got a call from Mike Johnson, who's fantastic. He's a fantastic speaker, one of the best I've ever seen, and I think he's going to go down as one of the best. He called. He said, we have problems with three or four people. Could you call them? I called them. Every one of them, after I called them, voted, and we got it passed up to the Senate. And I'd certainly be willing. I mean, he's got four or five people that are very difficult. A couple of them I put out of office, so I understand how it feels. I mean, they're doing the wrong thing. But who wouldn't approve voter ID? And that's photo ID. Who wouldn't approve proof of citizenship? And the Democrats don't want it because they cheat.
1: Yeah.
3: No Republican should put us in a position where they don't approve something like that. Yeah, please.
1: Like, I can kind of understand not Lisa Murkowski, but in Maine, Susan Collins, because she's going to have a tight race to run in Maine no matter what. And so I can kind of understand her spot. That's why she's always given a pretty long leash by Republican leadership, because she's probably the last Republican that'll ever be elected to the U.S. Senate from Maine. So it's like, yeah, let her out there. But man, I mean, right now you've got a situation where New Jersey proved Trump's point, where you have 6,000, well, almost 7,000 people who were not citizens registered to vote.
0: Yeah.
1: And meanwhile, the Democrats are like, well, that was just a small computer error. I mean, you got this New Jersey Democrat Representative Josh Gottheimer, who was just making excuses, saying, well, it's this French company that handles our system for the DMV.
4: Right now, our current governor is focused on one thing, getting to the bottom of it and addressing it. I'd say the big story to me that's not really gotten attention here is the glitch that happened, because it was a technology glitch, was by a company called Dimia, which is a French company, who, by the way, has massive contracts on with the federal government on Border Patrol, with the FBI, with the Defense Department. When you get TSA pre-clearing at the airport, they have that contract as well. The machines that you stick your ID into and screen you are made by this French company, which is selling to a Spanish company.
1: Yeah, but the thing is other organizations double check the work. You know, you have a technology company that basically enables the government to streamline things, which is how it works for a lot of places. But man, right now you have a situation where the state didn't have proper oversight and hundreds of people ineligible to vote actually cast votes. And Democrats like Hakeem the Dream. Jeffries is out there saying, well, it's just kind of a minor problem, right? Did you hear this?
0: No.
1: This is on CNN.
5: Now, Democrats have repeatedly said that non-citizen voting doesn't happen. It happened. Is this a problem?
6: I think that I continue to have confidence in state and local authorities in making sure that there's going to be a free and fair election.
1: Well, you shouldn't have that faith right now, Hakeem, because they didn't do it.
0: What's he talking about?
1: In New Jersey, they did not do it.
0: No, they didn't do it.
1: Yeah.
0: And by the way, isn't there an American company who could do this?
1: Well, you would think, right?
0: Asking for a friend.
1: Let's talk to Elon Musk, all right? Well, that would make heads explode on Capitol Hill and in the
0: media.
1: Well,
0: yeah, but I'm guessing by lunchtime, that guy could have it solved.
1: Yeah, well, here's more of Hakeem.
6: I think that I continue to have confidence in state and local authorities in making sure that there's going to be a free and fair election in November. And if modest or minor challenges emerge, such as the one that was disclosed voluntarily by the authorities in New Jersey.
1: It wasn't really voluntarily because they got caught. Mm-hmm. They were about to get exposed. So they got out ahead of it, which was smart of them to do, politically speaking. But there are people in New Jersey who knew about this moderate or minor glitch, as Hakeem Jeffries says, and they were just sort of looking the other way, like, okay, well, we can't let this come out because that might have a problem in proving Donald Trump right about the vulnerabilities existing, especially in blue states, in the voting systems.
7: They won't give him a win. Oh, he's already won.
1: Mm-hmm.
7: I mean, it's incredible to me. They will go down fighting something that, again, the mass majority of Americans who can't agree on anything absolutely almost 100% agree with.
1: Yeah, it's an 80-20 issue.
7: That there's fraud going on all over the place, mm-hmm. and everybody wants it stopped.
1: Mm-hmm.
7: But he's going to defend it.
1: Oh, yeah, and then he's going to pivot, because here's how he pivots right now.
6: That it is immediately corrected. And that's what I expect will continue to happen. Unfortunately, what we've seen from Donald Trump is that in this particular case, Republicans have adopted voter suppression as an electoral strategy because they have failed to actually deliver on making life more affordable for the American people.
1: No, it's not that. I mean, he says the problem gets recognized and then fixed immediately. No, it didn't. It was almost 3 years ago is when this started.
7: Yes.
1: 2023. So, no, they didn't fix it immediately, Scott.
7: No, and they had no intention of fixing it immediately until mm-hmm. they got caught.
1: Right.
7: There was no fix here.
1: Yeah.
7: Even now I'm suspect.
1: Right. Oh, yeah, absolutely.
7: That there's going to be no fix at all that mm-hmm. goes on.
1: Yep.
7: I mean, they've been harvesting ballots and doing all kinds of chicanery nonsense mm-hmm. in Chicago for decades.
1: Well, of course, yeah.
7: And sprinkled to other parts of the country, New York. Mm-hmm. But, you know, it's been in some of these cities forever, and it just gets worse because it trickles down. They can get away with it because nobody cares.
1: Mm-hmm. Exactly.
7: And now somebody cares, and somebody's calling them out, and all of a sudden it's not a big deal.
1: Yeah. Minor.
7: And it's racist, essentially what Hakeem is saying.
1: Oh, absolutely, yeah.
7: Yeah. I know it's Hakeem, by the way.
1: You just like to call him Hakeem because it's funny.
7: Yeah.
1: Yeah.
7: Yes.
1: Dial up Obama, however you want to describe
7: whatever
1: it.
7: You want to do.
1: Hakeem Jeffries. All right, it's time for What's Your Story? And it usually starts off with the sound effect. Here we go.
7: Oh, there we go.
1: Before we go around the table and we share a story that may not be the biggest one of the day, but it caught your attention for sure. I guess I'll start off first, Scott. Caitlin Clark, WNBA. It was the big WNBA All-Star game over the weekend.
7: Yep.
1: And USA Today, as we talked about last week, ran this absolutely unhinged article claiming that Caitlin Clark in the WNBA was a threat to black and gay people because she works the refs during games to get calls. Like that, she compared it to the murder, the lynching and murder of Emmett Till.
7: Unreal.
1: Yeah.
7: Should be fired for that. Yeah.
1: Well, yeah, but they doubled down on it. She was asked about that, though, during the All-Star Game festivities, and here is what Caitlin Clark had to say, because she doesn't talk very much. By the way, did you see Obama talking to them? Because the All-Star Game was in Chicago.
7: Yeah, I did. And it's, at his own basketball court.
1: Yeah, it's very funny to me, because they've got all these white liberal women saying that, Caitlin Clark is putting black people in danger. And Obama's out there for once not throwing, you know, kerosene on the flames, saying, right. Just ignore the noise, you know, all the nonsense. You're doing fine, you know, which is, I was like, well, thank you. I was legitimately glad to see Barack Obama not take this and take the ball and run with it, with all this stuff. So
7: he's far and away the biggest woke guy on the planet. So
1: he is.
7: He's got plenty of woke points to burn.
1: Oh, for sure. So here is Caitlin Clark, though, reacting to all of this.
8: I think I have a great performance coach, obviously helps with the basketball. And then, you know, I have like really great people around me that allow me to vent. And I think that sometimes like people forget, like I have feelings, like I'm a real individual. Like I feel things and I have emotions and I get emotional and I get frustrated and I get sad and I get upset. I get happy. I get joyful. And like I feel and experience all that stuff. But at the same time, like I have really thick skin. And I think also I always try to remind myself is like, social media is not always reality, and that is really lost on people. And I think we get so down a rabbit hole all the time that you read all these things and you're like, oh, that has to be true, or that has to be what people really think of me, or that has to be what, you know, the young girl thinks of me that's showing up. Like, that's not true. Like, the young girls and the young boys, they absolutely love the way you play. They love the way you carry yourself. And
1: well, that's true for all the weeping and wailing that's gone on around her teammate, Sophie Cunningham, for saying, yeah, we need to protect women's spaces and women's sports. People are like, well, she just burned down her career over this. No, she didn't. Her shoe sold out like in a matter of hours.
7: Yeah. And her fan base continues to grow.
1: Yes, and there are a whole lot of little girls who are looking up to her right now because she doesn't take nonsense.
7: She doesn't give a flying...
1: No, she does not.
7: ...about any of it, and okay?
1: Here's a little bit more from Caitlin Clark.
8: And sure, there's going to be people that don't always agree with your playing style or how you carry yourself, and that's okay. That might mean you're doing something right, too. Not everybody needs to love you, but just continue to carry yourself in the correct manner. But, you know, there's certainly days that are hard. I would never lie about that. Not everything is amazing and sunny all the time, but I always try to remind myself, like, I'm so lucky and fortunate I get to play a game for a living, so I don't have too much to complain about, and I certainly haven't lost the love and joy that I have for basketball. So, and I always try to remind myself, like, I'm here to win a championship, and I haven't done that yet, so let's do that.
1: There you go. It's a positive attitude.
7: Yeah, and I think she understands, too, of the little dorks that anonymously are out there under different names that come after you for whatever reason and get away with it because they're cowards.
1: Mm-hmm. Yes. Yes.
7: I understand that.
1: Yeah.
7: And she does, too. She's figured it out. It's good for her.
1: All right. It's What's Your Story when we
7: but
1: go...
7: But sometimes you got to bite back. That's what I want to say to her. Sometimes you got to go out there and go scorched earth, though. Yeah. All right. Okay.
1: All right. It's What's Your Story. And another thing. It's Your Story where we share something that caught our attention. May not be the biggest story of the day, but you wanted to share it anyway. Scott, what's your story?
7: Do you know who Megan Romer is, by the way?
1: Name rings a bell.
7: Democratic Socialist of America. She's point person, right? She's out there doing the yapping on the Fox News Sunday. Didn't exhibit any doubt or nuance at all on any of the positions these people have anymore. She didn't even attempt to. Usually they contextualize the issues and the agenda and blah, blah, blah. She didn't do that either. In case you're wondering, when you hear DSA and you hear them say, well, we're not communists, we're democratic socialists. That's different. And the reason socialism has failed before is because, well, it hasn't been done right. Isn't that right? Now, here's what they stand for. And she made this perfectly clear. Here's the platform. And she said this. Abolish the Electoral College. Replace the president and the Supreme Court with an executive and judiciary chosen by and subordinated to Congress. Replace the two-party system with multi-party democracy. Expand the House of Representatives. Implement proportional representation and ranked choice voting in all elections. And, of course, abolish the Senate. Mm-hmm. Now, these are all things they stand for.
1: Yeah, that's their platform.
7: And by the way, that is their platform. And if you can go out there and you can say to yourself, I want this in my country, then you know who to vote for. Because they're not hiding it. They're out there saying it.
1: No, they're
7: very bold right now.
1: Yes. What they're talking about is openly destroying America.
7: Destroying it.
1: Because that's what that would require.
7: Opening up the prisons, by the way.
1: Mm-hmm.
7: Opening up the borders, by the way. That's all on their platform.
1: Yes.
7: This is who Mamdani is. This is who all these people are.
1: Yep.
7: I mean, Mamdani is the Wolverine under the wagon that looks like the speckled pup, right? I mean, he'll take your arm off. Mm-hmm. But this is who these people are. And it is amazing to me that we're even talking about this. And they actually have candidates that are in positions within the Democrat Party to run.
1: Oh, yeah.
7: Not only run, but to win.
1: Oh, yeah.
7: Because they lie. They don't. And this is the first time I've ever seen them come right out and say, here's what we stand for. Here's who we are.
1: Yeah.
7: Take it or leave it.
1: It's what they do.
7: So if you vote for them now, you should be aware this is what they stand for. Mm-hmm. If you want this country completely blown up, if you want the prisons emptied, if you want the borders open, if you want the president to be have no president, have no Senate, have no judiciary, if that's what you want, then you got a party for it.
1: Yep.
7: That's as crazy as I've heard.
1: Yes.
7: And I don't even think some of the stuff I even knew.
1: Well, they also say they're not the extreme ones. It's like, yes. That is actually quite extreme.
7: That's crazy extreme.
1: So, yeah, we're going to get rid of the Senate. We're going to get rid of the Supreme Court and the presidency as we know. But okay, so you're going to completely just take
7: you're gonna
1: our
7: gut
1: entire
7: the system.
1: Yeah,
7: and you're gonna open up the prisons.
1: Yeah, you're starting a new country is what you're talking about.
7: And who would want to live there?
1: Right. Criminals, yeah. I guess.
7: Okay, if this is socialism done right, well, yeah. I'd rather it done wrong than right, yeah, if that's the case. But
1: that's a problem.
7: Anyway, again, there's clear choices on the ballots, and this is mm-hmm. what you need to know right there.
1: Yep.
7: Yeah, sure. All right, coming up. Well, we got Nimrod's in the news. That's on the way. Mm-hmm. Woman scratches foot with fork.
1: Yes.
7: That's all I see here. I can't wait to hear that one. That's on the way. Markley, Van Camp, and Robin Show.
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0: This is the Markley Van Camp and Robbins Show. I'm Scott Robbins. That's David Van Camp right over there. Jamie Markley on special assignment. David?
1: Yes. 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
3: An update from the president. I'm Lisa Brady, Fox News. President Trump reporting good talks with Iran and a good chance something will happen. This a short time ago, taking questions after an earlier Axios interview suggesting he's not willing to give much time to negotiations. Iran's foreign ministry spokesperson still sounding defiant.
4: We have never allowed and we will never allow the United States to determine when there is war or peace. We will defend ourselves whenever our interests require it.
3: There's been a three-day pause in U.S. strikes on Iran. The U.S. blockade and military buildup continue. The president speaking to reporters on the way to a GM facility in suburban Detroit, expected to focus on his economic agenda and next week's primaries in Michigan, with early voting already underway.
5: There's a hotly contested race for the GOP nomination for the gubernatorial candidate. The president has given his endorsement already to U.S. Representative John James, a Republican. However, his Republican opponent, businessman Perry Johnson, has spent millions on the race, even hosting a Trump tailgate today here in Oakland County, Michigan.
3: Fox's Mike Tobin. The president also looking to boost Mike Rogers, who's unopposed in the GOP Senate primary, but will face the winner of a closely watched Democratic primary, pitting a member of Congress against a progressive challenger. Opening statements in Massachusetts, where Lindsey Clancy is charged in the strangulation deaths of her three young children.
6: Prosecutor Shannon Buckingham said her evidence will show.
7: This was a woman who acted intentionally, rationally, and swiftly to accomplish a very specific goal, to kill.
6: Defense attorney Kevin Reddington said Clancy was depressed and never intended to hurt her kids.
8: She had no motive. She loves her children. She intended to kill herself.
6: Clancy faces life in prison without parole if convicted.
3: Fox's Gernot Scott. She would be sent to a mental facility if found not criminally responsible. 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
23: Monday edition. Mm-hmm. I know, man. We're all just kind of bleary. We're just sort of walking through it today. But we're on point, by golly. Mm-hmm. We're not letting that get us down at all. We'll take naps after this show is over. I guarantee it.
24: There you go.
23: All right. Okay, David, I want to get this Anthony Fauci stuff, because this is amazing.
24: Well, yeah.
23: Things
24: well,
23: we've learned.
24: Well, Anthony Fauci's diary shows that he, you know, acknowledged that maybe the death rate or mortality rate for COVID was far less than he was telling people in the public square.
23: Did he say, "Dear diary"?
24: Yes, he did.
23: Did well, he really?
24: My heart of hearts, he did.
23: In my mind, I heard, "Well, dear diary."
24: And also, it's like, well, people should mask up because they're doing it anyway. That should be the guidance continuing when you're reopening. What? Well, they're doing it anyway, so why not? Including those toddlers. I'm having fun with the flashbacks.
23: Oh, God, this
24: right
23: was
24: now.
23: Awful.
24: Yeah.
25: The children who are not able to get vaccinated because of their age should follow, their parents should follow with them, the guidelines of the CDC, that unvaccinated children of a certain age, greater than 2 years old, should be wearing masks. No doubt about that. That's the way to protect them from getting infected, because if they do, they can then spread the infection to someone else. Mm-hmm. So the CDC guidelines for unvaccinated people, including children, are not changed at all.
24: And that's what he keeps falling back on, right? Well, the CDC guidelines said X, Y, or Z, not me, not Anthony Fauci. I was just following orders. Everyone was following his lead.
23: From who were the orders coming? Yes.
24: And then he has the audacity a little while later to say, well, we never really shut down, did we? No.
23: That's a lie.
25: People say lockdown. We didn't lock down. China locked down. We definitely closed.

0: lot of things down. So I think if you really are fair and stop the finger pointing, the thing we need to re-examine is how long you did that, how long schools were closed, how long industry was shut down.
1: So wait, what you're sort of saying is maybe it was too long.
0: Maybe it was, yeah, I think,
1: in retrospect.
0: I think what people are getting confused is the idea of shutting things down temporarily was the right decision. Everyone agrees.
1: We all tell flatten the curve, but when the curve got flattened, we didn't get to send kids back to school.
0: What happened is that there became almost an ideological divide

0: So
1: yeah,
0: it's going to be really interesting.
1: You talk about a revisionist version.
0: Oh, totally.
1: I mean, it really is something.
0: Well, so, and Wednesday is going to be very interesting because he's going to be testifying in front of the Senate about all of this, so can't wait to get to that. And by the way, we didn't have a chance to finish this out. It's a former CIA officer turned whistleblower talking to Catherine Herridge ahead of this, and he was giving some guidance to senators about what they should be trying to run down. And I think this guy's probably already talked to Rand Paul, who is kind of trying to run as much of this down as he possibly can. And here is this former CIA officer.
2: You've seen the intelligence. What records and discussions should the senators focus on with Dr. Fauci?
3: They need to focus on contracts, for example, agreements between agencies, health agencies, whether it's NIH, NIAID, HHS. Those MOUs, those contracts and agreements, and elements of the intelligence community. If we're talking about dangerous gain of function, which is exactly what we're talking about, and Dr. Anthony Fauci knew that was dangerous gain of function. You're going to want to take a look at the money. Follow the money. Where does that go? That is the first and most important step.
2: Is there evidence of financial conflicts of interest involving Dr. Fauci and his associates?
3: I would say that that's a sensitive matter that I can't go into too much detail. I will say there are issues related to financial impropriety and health officials that are currently being reviewed.
2: Can you provide any more detail?
3: I wish I could, other than to say that I think if you follow the money, you will definitely identify some things that, at a minimum, need some examination.
0: Yeah, and I know he's trying to be as careful as possible with it because he doesn't want to catch charges, but... You know, I just clearly remember everybody on the left saying whistleblowers need to be protected, right? So this here's this guy, he's putting his name out there, sitting down with Catherine Herridge talking about it and saying, yeah, you got to follow the money on this. And being very careful to not completely implicate Anthony Fauci as in like a get-rich scheme. Because I don't know if that's what it was, just in order to get rich, this whole thing. I think it's more just to protect the investments on taxpayer dime into gain-of-function research. Mm-hmm. And one thing, this is totally a side note, and I want to pick up where we left off with this former CIA officer, but one thing I would love to know is how Obama feels about this. And I'm not saying that as a joke or anything else, but like, because towards the end of his term, it was his administration that put the kibosh on gain-of-function research. It was too risky, not worth it in the end. Well, then Anthony Fauci goes behind his back and they just changed the definition of gain-of-function research. So gain-of-function research, as it is widely accepted and known up until Anthony Fauci, I guess they released these guidelines in, what, 2018? But they had to work around what the directive was from the Obama administration. And so they went from anything that could potentially sort of supercharge a virus to then saying... Gain-of-function research is only defined as you know what will happen when you do this to a virus. So it's not just saying, oh, what happens? It's not asking the question, what happens if we mess with this? It's we have to know what happens in order to do that. And so, I mean, it's weaselly as hell because in science, you never know what's going to happen when you're testing, you know, when you're in uncharted waters.
1: And the idea behind gain of function, as you mentioned, is to take a virus they already know about and just, again, supercharging or steroid it to see what would happen once they did that.
0: Yeah, and supposedly...
1: And try to combat it somehow before this virus is ever encountered by the general population.
0: Right, but and so their new narrow definition was essentially we have to know exactly how the virus will behave if we do A, B, or C in order for it to count as gain-of-function research.
1: Right.
0: And so the whole time Anthony Fauci's out there saying we're not doing gain-of-function research, except in his own notes, he refers to it as gain-of-function research. I mean, this is just insanity.
1: This guy.
0: Here's more from this former CIA operations officer. James Erdman is his name, by the way.
2: Did you see conduct that you believed crossed the line into potential criminal activity?
3: With regard to Dr. Anthony Fauci, his involvement in trying to push a narrative into the IC, I don't know if that rises to a legal piece, unless there's finances and financial

0: investigation that goes along with it. In terms of potentially health officials or former health officials, yes, I do believe there is evidence of financial impropriety that deserves additional attention. There does appear to be quite a few conflicts of interest that have been created by decades of this crossing of public health and biodefense. And Anthony Fauci, he had to know. He's at the top of, he's been in federal government service for 50 years, and 40 of it, give or take, 40 of it, maybe 38 as NIAID director. And he knew who was getting what funds for what research.
1: Yeah.
2: So, you know, I got a question. I may, you know, if you can answer this or not. Mm-hmm. But who is the oversight? Who are the oversight people to the NAID? I mean, where's the government oversight on this?
1: Should be National Institutes of Health.
2: I would thought so too. But is anybody, is there any oversight at all going on?
1: Ultimately, it would have to be Congress.
2: Yeah, it's crazy that this kind of stuff is going on, being funded by the U.S. and there's no mm-hmm. oversight.
1: Yeah.
2: Or if there is, it's neglected.
1: Very,
2: I don't
1: very
2: know.
1: Little. Yeah.
2: Yeah. It's crazy.
1: Well, you got to trust the experts, right?
2: Yeah, exactly. That's the thing, right?
1: The experts would never steer us wrong.
2: And you don't think in your brain, I guess, that these people would ever violate rules and regulations to enhance themselves or empower themselves. Yeah, how dumb is that? That's so naive. Of course. Golly, man. I don't know.
1: Well, I think you want to be able to trust these people. That's the problem.
2: I think you do, too.
1: You want
2: I
1: to
2: think...
1: be able to say, okay, somebody at the CDC is really, you know, even if we disagree on something, they're genuinely looking out for my interests.
2: Yeah.
1: Right?
2: Yeah,
1: you want to believe that. Why wouldn't you want to believe
2: that? Right, exactly.
1: But, yeah.
2: I did believe it up until Fauci. I never thought of it.
1: Yeah.
2: You don't even think of it like they try to do you harm,
1: mm-hmm.
2: or not necessarily go out of their way to do you harm, but to sort of turn their back on you when you need them.
1: Yeah.
2: Yeah, it's weird. I mean, it's like clergy, police, mm-hmm. teachers, things like that, right? I mean, just things you kind of count on,
1: mm-hmm.
2: or you're used to anyway. Golly.
1: Yeah.
2: All right, and they just keep pouring gasoline on my cynicism over and over and over again. Right. Telling you, man.
1: Yeah.
2: All right, so we've got an exit strategy in mind. Is that going to depend on Iran, according to Trump?
1: Yeah, yes. President Trump was asked, hey, how do you think this war with Iran ends? Because some sort of peace talk is underway right now, or they're trying to get that done, give it space is what they said. Mm-hmm. So the bombathon has been suspended. Yeah. And here is President Trump responding to that question.
3: Well, I think there's a lot of them. There's a military exit where we just keep going just the way we are, and we can even make it a heavier dose, and it's knocking out everything they have. Or there's a smarter strategy, and that's you make a deal, and they want to make a deal. I just don't think they're ready yet, but they do want to make a deal. Sometimes they don't want to say they want to make a deal. They want to be the tough guys, but they do want to make a deal. There's two ways. I mean, it's... you can just keep doing exactly what we're doing and take them apart piece by piece. We could do it in a more rapid fashion, which we might do. Or we can negotiate with them, which we're also doing right now. I mean, as we speak, we're talking to them.
1: I just don't see a situation where you have the current leadership and the current group of people with guns who actually want to negotiate anything.
2: They don't. They don't.
1: I mean, to me, is this more about just buying time, get the price of gas down a little bit, then, you know, get some of the other things that you're working on together?
2: It could be, and maybe there will be a pause that's pushed for a while.
1: Man. It just,
2: you know, and I heard today something about the rebuilding process is already well underway mm-hmm. in Iran.
1: Yeah.
2: And some of it's actually making headway. Yeah. Again, I don't know what to believe and what not to believe. It's just reports say.
1: Yeah.
2: You know, one of those kind of things.
1: Boy.
2: I don't know. Everybody's looking for an exit strategy right now, though. Everybody's looking for a declaration of some kind. We win the thing, and we get out of there. Or we agree the damage has been done. It's going to take them decades to rebuild and do whatever. In the meantime, we'll get the strait open. We'll get the gas prices under control. The economy, make sure that grocery staples are cheaper. I don't know.
1: Yeah.
2: I mean, I don't know. I don't know what's going on. All I know is somebody has had it with Arabic music.
1: That was a good transition, man.
2: Had it with Arabic music.
1: This is Michigan Democrat and Farmington School Board member Angie Smith came out to support U.S. Senate candidate Haley Stevens because she doesn't trust the other guy, the left-wing Islamist Abdul El-Sayed. And she had a One hell of a scorching hot take here, man.
4: Hi, I'm Angie Smith. I'm from Farmington Public Schools. Top vote getter for Farmington Public School Board. Been on the board 11 years. I am supporting Haley Stevens because she's that candidate. We need someone that can represent all of us, not just one race, but all races. Haley has done great work in Farmington and in Farmington Hills. She knows what she's doing. Mm-hmm. And anytime you can go to a Democratic convention and be booed and walk from behind a podium and stand there while you're being booed and things thrown at you, that's our person. So let's vote August 4th for Haley Stevens.
1: I didn't quite get that. So people don't like her, but she's a good candidate because she stood behind a podium and got booed in.
5: Thank you. When you say, you know, not just for one, what do you mean by that? Well, you feel the other candidate is...
4: The other candidate seems to be for, doesn't work a room. You have to know how to work the room. Don't come out speaking only Arabic. Don't come out with your Arabic music on. Represent everyone. You know, my DNA is my DNI. Well, my DI, you know, I'm the mother of a lesbian. I'm Puerto Rican and Cherokee with a grandfather that was a white man from Ireland. Represent us all. Don't just represent one ethnicity or one race.
2: Man, there's a lot of boxes she checked off, too.
1: I know, right?
2: Yes. Holy cow, but don't come in here with that Arabic music. Yeah, we don't like it.
1: Do not do that. We don't want your Arabic music. Keep it out.
2: I know it's not for me, but I agree with you. I dislike it as well. So that's just me. There's no beat, and I can't dance to it, period. And I want to. All right, top five stories we're following today. We'll get to that coming up next. This is the Markley
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2: All right, here we go. This is the Markley, Van Camp, and Robbins Show. I'm Scott Robbins. That is David Van Camp. And here are the top five stories we're following today.
1: All right. Number five, Minnesota is going to be handing out paper transgender dolls to children. They feature removable genitals.
2: This is unbelievable. And we're so removable genitals.
1: Yeah, it's like a paper doll, right? You can take the ovaries out and, put a ding-dong on it. Yeah. Or vice versa. Yeah.
2: Oh, my gosh. What is this aimed for? Children?
1: Children, as young as four.
2: Oh, my gosh.
1: Yeah.
2: And this was a Walls thing.
1: It was a state of Minnesota thing. And, Tim Walls is all behind it.
2: I'm sure he's behind it. Yeah, he loves it.
1: Number four, multiple reports over the weekend show the DNC is broke, actually less than broke, $2 million in the red. And there are a lot of people saying, hey, we don't even want the DNC involved right now because they don't know what they're doing with any of this. Number three, New York Mayor Zoran Mamdani announced his formal plans to roll out government grocery stores that supposedly will offer food at 30% less than retail. The U.S. military, number two, has brought to a halt 2 weeks of strikes as diplomats sought to give peace talks some space. And number one, Anthony Fauci's private notes have dropped. Early in the pandemic, he knew that the wet market wasn't the source of the virus, maybe an amplifier, but it wasn't the source. He also bragged about getting schools to close and said the death rate was significantly lower than what he was saying publicly, among other things. Wednesday, he will be testifying in the Senate. And it should be quite interesting to pay attention to that and follow that this week.
2: He bragged about closing the schools.
1: Yes. I mean, these guys are listening to me. Bill de Blasio, the then mayor of New York, was really receptive to closing down the schools.
2: Yeah.
1: The governor of California, Gavin Newsom, really receptive. They were already planning on following it based on my numerous television appearances.
2: Two losers. Yeah.
1: Yeah. Okay. Those are the top five stories that we are watching today. 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
2: Boy, I don't know what bothers me so much about this Fauci thing, but I'm just bugged like crazy about it.
1: Well, I think because, you know, it became fairly clear that he was buying into his own hype, and it seemed like, man, a lot of things just didn't make sense. At first, I thought, seems likable enough, I guess. I don't know, because I didn't know who he was. And then,
2: I didn't know who he was either.
1: As the weeks wore on, you're like, oh, my God, this guy's a nut. We got another round of What's Your Story and a news update coming up.
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23: News. I'm Therese Crowley. President Trump visits General Motors testing grounds in Michigan, complete with a drag race, symbolic of the midterm picks he's there to boost. Congressman Mike Rogers for Senate, as Democrat factions battle amongst themselves in their Senate primary. 9/11 families pushing a petition to ban New York Socialist Mayor Zohran Mamdani from this year's 9/11 ceremony, citing association with extremism and failure to condemn the phrase "globalize the Intifada." Mamdani insists.
24: I will proudly honor the families, the survivors, the first responders forever impacted by that horrific terror attack by standing alongside them.
23: 5,000 have signed the ban. The wife of Kansas City Chiefs offensive coordinator Eric Bieniemy is shot and wounded at their home. Their 27-year-old son Elijah is charged. The coach was away. Wife Mia was seriously wounded. 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
3: All right, man, here we go. This is the Markley, Van Camp, and Robbins Show. I'm Scott Robbins. David Van Camp is right over there, and you see the empty chair. That one is Jamie Markley's, and he's gone today.
4: Mm-hmm.
3: Man, I don't know if he'll be back tomorrow or not. We don't know yet.
4: Not yet.
3: His people have not contacted our people. We don't know. We don't really talk to each other outside of the show, right. So we don't really know. All right, David, what do we got going on today?
4: Oh, well, a conservative activist was on CNN talking about the communists who've been running in Democrat primaries.
3: This piece of audio is going to blow your mind.
4: And the host, Audie Cornish, interrupted him and said, oh, well, hold on a second. We can't talk. Hold on.
5: We have to do two things at the same time as Republicans. I'm not talking about Democrats. Mm-hmm. We have to articulate the evils of communism. It eliminates political dissent. It eliminates religious freedom. It kills a lot of people.
6: It's socialists who are running around the country, not communists.
5: But
6: I want to say it out loud, because if you say it in passing, it makes it sound like I haven't put all the communists on screen. There are Denny. We're talking about people who are in what they call a democratic socialist movement.
4: What does that
3: mean?
4: Well, I mean, okay, you know, you try to intellectualize all of this stuff. You just go back to the source. Karl Marx explicitly said, yeah, socialism, communism, more or less interchangeable. Socialism as a means to communism is what we're talking about here. So yeah, you can skip out the middleman and say yes, they're talking about communism.
3: You created something.
4: They praise communism. They like communists.
3: Democratic socialism doesn't belong in the same sentence together.
4: No,
3: you're either one or the other, but you're not both.
4: Right, and you can try to faculty lounge all of it and your definitions and all this, but in the end, it's all kind of the same.
3: It's interesting because I remember you saying a long time ago, we were talking about this democratic socialist thing, and they're under the impression that it would have worked everywhere had they have just done it themselves.
4: Right.
3: The right way.
4: Yes.
3: Like there is a right way.
4: Right.
3: But it gets worse, doesn't it?
4: Well, it does get worse, because then the DSA, that's the Democratic Socialists of America, the co-chair, Megan Romer, was on Fox News, and well, the host had kind of a lightning round of what they believe and just asked, okay, yes or no, is this actually something that you want? And it's incredible.
7: So we're going to put up on the screen a few of the things that are part of your platform. And I want to ask you, just give me sort of a true or false on these. Abolish the Senate.
8: True.
7: Okay. Replace the presidency and Supreme Court as we now know them.
8: Yep.
7: Abolish ICE.
8: Absolutely.
7: Abolish borders and give amnesty to anyone currently in the U.S. illegally.
8: As a long-term plan, yep.
7: Defund the Pentagon.
8: Absolutely.
7: Abolish prisons, at least in large part.
8: Yeah, again, that as part of a long-term program, yeah.
7: Okay, so no prisons. Government or public ownership of most large corporations.
8: Yeah, absolutely.
4: There you go.
3: Unbelievable.
4: They're not hiding from it anymore.
3: No, they're not.
4: They're out in the open. Here's what we want to do. I saw a great joke about this, where it was like from the perspective of the Fox News producer who booked that interview. It says, hi, I'd wonder if you'd want to come on one of our shows today. And she says, okay, sure. What are we going to talk about? Well, we'd like you to record a 45-second ad for every Republican running right now. And that's pretty much what happened.
3: It's exactly what happened.
4: And they feel emboldened, and they're just coming out and saying exactly what they believe. And so then when you have pundits and, you know, people in the media or people in politics and the Democrat Party saying, well, they're not really talking about communism. Okay, that rings a little bit hollow when they're open about what they want to do. And then you've spent the last 10 years calling all Trump voters fascists. with no evidence. Like, what is fascist about the Trump administration? Explain that to me.
3: That was the most stunning piece of audio I've heard in a while. Mm-hmm. I mean, I thought at least you'd dance around it like they usually double talk it, you know?
4: They're winning elections now, man. They don't care.
3: Absolutely. Went out there right there and did it. So I guess they feel like there is a strong enough base and enough people who think like that. Mm-hmm. Can you think about that for a second, though? If that were true, if that really happened, no prisons?
4: Yeah.
3: No president? No Senate?
4: Yeah.
3: No borders? What are we doing here?
4: Surely an authoritarian couldn't take advantage of that situation, right?
3: Right. Exactly. You know, and Trump is the threat to democracy?
4: Right.
3: Sit down.
4: Mm-hmm.
3: Just get out of my sight. Holy smokes. Wow, man. All right. Well, David, I'm glad you brought that to the show, and I'm sad you brought that to the show.
4: Right. Well, I think it's important to know what's going on.
3: No, I agree. I 100% agree with you, 100%. That's who you're voting for.
4: Mm-hmm.
3: That's who they are.
4: Yes, indeed.
3: And I'll at least give them credit for not lying about it.
4: Not anymore. They're not lying about it. Nope.
3: No,
4: they're pretty
3: they
4: open about
3: to.
4: All of it.
3: Yeah, after Mamdani's already been elected, now they can lie. Now they can come out with the truth.
4: Oh, sure. It's not just health care and groceries, right?
3: No,
4: I mean, it's about government control over private industry.
3: Okay, do you want to get to this Haitian woman?
4: Yeah, the Trump administration is ending temporary protected status for some Haitians, among other groups. And CNN interviewed a woman who's been here for 20 years living under temporary protected status and apparently never bothered to go try to get a green card. I don't know. That wasn't part of the conversation that I saw. Anyway, here she is saying this is what the Trump administration is doing right now to Haitians.
9: It's just a joke. It's just inconsistency. This is not policy. This is purely ethnic cleansing. It's purely discrimination. It's purely creating a system where they said some people, they are allowed to live in the United States, and some others, regardless what's going to happen to them. What the administration is saying is the life of Americans have more value than the life of Haitians. And we know it's just lies and up lies. They're taking people like, they think that we are stupid enough. And I think it is outrage, because no one should tell me how I should live my life, because actually when you know you're sending me somewhere, a place that even some people, I see that some media social influencers or some people promoting that, oh yeah, this is a Haiti that they don't show you. But let's think about it. So for some TPS recipient like myself, who've been living in the United States for so many years, the option to go back to Haiti doesn't exist. There's no option to go back to Haiti.
4: Well, there is actually an option to go back to Haiti.
3: And it always is.
4: Look, I understand that's going to be a big deal, and I think you can blame a whole lot of previous presidents for saying, yeah, you can just go ahead and stay here indefinitely, even though it's temporary protected status. Mm-hmm. Your expectations were raised to a point where they never should have been. That's just the cold, hard truth of it. Sorry. Temporary means temporary. That's it.
3: It does, and I'm digesting what I just heard.
4: Mm-hmm.
3: It is ethnic cleansing?
4: It's ethnic cleansing.
3: They use those demonstrative terms and words and all that scary stuff. And again, I mean, it's been pretty clear. I mean, if you came here illegally, you're welcome to come back. You just got to do it the right way.
4: Yeah. Well, and they didn't come here illegally. They just were never offered permanent status.
3: No, they
4: weren't.
3: But that's what I mean. You can't stay. So you've overstayed your time here.
4: Yeah, exactly.
3: Yeah, and you got to go back through the door again.
4: Yes.
3: You got to figure it out.
4: Mm-hmm. That's the long and short of it. All right.
3: I don't understand. Okay, all right.
4: Are you ready for What's Your Story?
3: Yes.
4: All right. We do this a couple of times a day where we go around the table and share something that caught our attention. May not be the biggest story of the day, but you wanted to share it anyway. Scott, what's your story this time?
3: Former Canadian Prime Minister Justin Trudeau's girlfriend is mad right now. Very mad.
4: Katy Perry. I saw this.
3: Katy Perry threw a fit. A tantrum, it's called, because the White House was using some of her music in a video that showed a U.S. bombing attack on Iran. I mean, things were blowing up everywhere. And in the background, you heard her song, Firework.
4: Yes.
3: She said, and I quote, "I am deeply appalled and angry to see firework used on the White House TikTok account as a backing track for video footage of military strikes. I did not approve this. I was not asked, and I absolutely do not condone it. I wrote this song to be an anthem of hope, healing, and inner strength for the people going through the darkest personal moments of their lives. To see a message of self-worth and upliftment weaponized to soundtrack destruction and violence is a complete violation of everything my song stands for. My music is for bringing people together, not celebrating warfare. Now, one of the most important things you need to know about this, Katy Perry, and you should know this, you sold the rights to that song a long time ago for $225 million. You don't own it. You don't get to say those things. You can say them all day, but it's not going to stop.
4: No.
3: You don't control who gets the song or uses it for what anymore because you wanted the money. And you got it.
4: I do. Anyway. I do also like how she talks about, like, yeah, I wrote this song.
3: Yeah.
4: There's like, let me count, one, two, five songwriters on Fire.
3: Yeah,
4: like,
3: yeah, of course, because every song now on the Billboard Top 40 is 17 people are in on.
4: Right, you know, exactly.
3: It's just got to happen that way.
4: Yeah.
3: And by the way, the clips from her music video for her song Part of Me featured the U.S. Marines undergoing military training alongside service members, and it was pretty damn violent.
4: Mm-hmm.
3: Her song.
4: Oh, yeah,
3: video.
4: She actually did, like, Obama-era military propaganda.
3: Yes.
4: She took part in that, so, I mean, yeah. All right. Well,
3: it's the Trudeau effect, I guess.
4: Well, maybe, I don't know.
3: Golly, that beta boy.
4: Yeah. There has been an ongoing joke, this is my story for What's Your Story, where we go around and share something, may not be the biggest story of the day, but you thought it was interesting and wanted to share it nonetheless. There's been an ongoing joke about Olive Garden's never-ending pasta pass, and it requires valid government-issued ID.
3: Yes.
4: And that being said, that is not the absolute standard for voting in the United States. And I thought it was funny because I think actually one of CNN's Abby Phillips' job requirements is to miss the point entirely.
3: Yeah,
4: when somebody
3: does.
4: Does not. She took that a little bit too seriously and just totally missed the point.
10: It ain't a constitutional right, as last I checked, to be able to go into an Olive Garden and buy and eat as much pasta as you want. However, voting is. Mm-hmm. Voting is the one thing that everyone who's a citizen has a right to do without impediment, period.
4: That's actually not entirely true, but why is showing a government ID, why is that an impediment?
3: Yeah. Olive Garden is not a right.
4: Yes it is.
3: It's a privilege.
4: Yes, it is. Life, liberty, and the pursuit of never-ending pasta bowls.
3: Right. Yeah.
4: It's like, Abby, we understand that. We totally understand that, yeah, but it's pointing out how funny it is that there are multiple states in our country that are, like, less secure in handling elections than Olive Garden is when it comes to handing out pasta.
3: Right.
4: Like, there are also liquor stores in America that are way, way more secure than elections.
3: Yeah. You have people actually paid for by taxpayers who go in posing.
4: Yes.
3: As somebody old enough, and if they're not carded, they get busted. They get popped.
4: Yeah.
3: Yeah.
4: Every gun store in America is more. You have a Second Amendment right, but you have to show a valid government ID in order to buy a gun.
3: Yes.
4: And I don't know what to do with this anymore. When they're just
3: you can't. I mean,
11: well, it's not a right to have pasta.
3: Yeah, right. And you try to find the silliest thing ever and compare it.
4: Yeah.
3: And that's pretty silly. Nice job, Abby Phillip. Way to go.
4: Yeah. All right. Got a news update on the way, and also a Canadian politician accidentally read the AI prompt while giving a speech.
3: Awesome.
4: That's Nimrod's in the news coming up.
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3: All right, here we go. This is the Markley, Van Camp, and Robbins Show. I'm Scott Robbins. David Van Camp right over there. Jamie Markley gone today. Possibly back tomorrow.
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4: All right. Quick news update. I guess we're doing Anthony Fauci flashbacks because his diary's out there. And boy, it's kind of hard to escape the conclusion that it's possible that life was upended for millions of Americans because this guy wanted the attention. This is July 2021, Anthony Fauci reading fan mail to himself.
19: Ha! Here's one that says, I got my first dose of the Fauci ouchie. I had a dream that I got the COVID-19 vaccine and met Dr. Fauci afterwards. I told him that I'd bought his bobblehead and he was super cool about it.
20: I saw your bobblehead today.
19: Did you like it?
20: Yeah, it was amazing. It was great.
19: PPL made fun of these Dr. Fauci prayer candles, but we got my dad one for his birthday in November. So he lit it every night, and everyone in my immediate family was fully vaccinated, so maybe there's something there.
20: I need like a Fauci candle and the Fauci bobblehead right next to each other.
19: Happy Man Crush Monday to this hero. Thank you, Dr. Fauci, for all your hard work. We appreciate your intelligence, honest, bravery, compassion. We love you. Well, that's...
4: Yeah. That was put out by Politico, a news organization.
3: I need some sort of palate cleanser or something.
4: All right, well, it's time for Nimrods. Here we go.
3: Yeah, let's go.
21: When the going gets tough...
22: Damn it, this is too hard!
21: The dumb get dumber.
22: All right, Dean.
21: It's Nimrods in the News on the Markley, Van Camp, and Robbins Show.
22: I love the poorly educated.
4: A Canadian politician by the name of Bill Oliver was advocating his position on a particular bill and accidentally read the AI prompt that he had. Here he is.
3: Yeah.
23: One of the dangers associated with creating advocacy offices is that citizens often develop expectations that exceed the powers actually granted to those offices. Here's a more natural flowing version of that section that reads like a legislative speech rather than a series of short points. Madam Speaker, one of my concerns...
4: Four more years, pause.
3: Joe Biden!
4: That's Nimrod's...
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25: And now,
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1: Saratoga Springs. 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
5: October 1794, President George Washington personally leads a militia of 13,000 men to put down the rising Whiskey Rebellion in western Pennsylvania. This was the first and remains the only time a sitting U.S. president has led a military campaign. Washington's decision to join the fray personally put an end to years of attacks on tax collectors and helped establish the federal government's supremacy in tax matters.
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25: A convicted killer changes his mind. I'm Lisa Brady, Fox News. The man who admitted killing four university students in Idaho, Brian Koberger, wants to take back his guilty plea, just filing the paperwork to begin the process nearly a year after being sentenced to life in prison without parole.
26: Obviously, a bombshell development with this case. And we're going to have to see how this moves forward and what happens here.
25: Fox's Max Gordon. In a statement to the New York Times, Koberger calls it self-evident that justice was not served in the case, also calling the state's narrative a work of fiction.
26: Clearly, he was not satisfied with his legal defense. He feels that he was essentially pushed into this guilty plea, misled into confessing to the killings. You have to really feel for the family members.
25: The four students were stabbed to death in an off-campus house. Koberger's guilty plea avoided the possibility of a death sentence if the case had gone to trial. A new statement just posted by Savannah Guthrie in the search for her mother, Nancy.
27: It has been months since our mom was taken from us.
25: Renewing the family's plea to bring her home.
27: The world can be a cruel and unforgiving place. And I know that you have tried to do things the right way. So I'm asking you, begging you, to do the right thing now. Make the right choice. Help us find her. Tell us where to look for her.
25: Adding, it's never too late to do the right thing. Nancy Guthrie's been missing from her Arizona home since early February. Optimism from President Trump on Iran.
28: We're having good talks, so we'll see what happens. I think there's a good chance that something could happen. And if it does, good. If it doesn't, we go back to doing what we were doing 2 days ago.
25: This after a pause in fighting over the weekend. The president now in Michigan for an event at a GM facility. 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
3: All right, here we go. This is the Markley, Van Camp, and Robbins Show. I'm Scott Robbins, David Van Camp right there, Jamie Markley on special assignment. He'll be back sometime. Mm-hmm. Either tomorrow or the day after, right around there.
4: Yeah.
3: It all depends on a lot of things. And he can tell you all about that when he gets back here.
4: Yes.
3: Because I can't, because I don't know. All right, David, what do we got going on right now? Well, it's a wild, wacky Monday day.
4: Fauci's diary released. That's a big deal.
3: I keep thinking of that Bread song every time I hear, I found your diary underneath the tree and started reading about me. This seems appropriate.
4: And how you told me to wear a mask.
3: So you guys are figuring out I'm the oldest guy on this show.
4: Yeah.
3: A bread song. Bread in general. Yes.
4: Well, part of this guy's diary, though, did talk about how he was bragging about how people were listening to him, including the then mayor of New York City, Bill de Blasio, and the governor of California, Gavin Newsom, when it comes to lockdowns. And then, you know, part of the infuriating thing is because we have the tapes where he's denying that he had anything to do with shutting anything. We didn't really shut down. I didn't shut down anything, says Anthony Fauci.
14: I don't, Neil. And in fact, I think we need to make sure that your listeners understand I didn't shut down anything. There was a lot of consideration among the White House task force that we were reaching a point where the hospitals, such as in New York City and other places, were being strained to the point of practically being overwhelmed. And when Dr. Birx and I came with the proposal that we take 15 days to essentially get to the point where we slow, if not shut, some things down, not completely. And the record will show, Neil, that we didn't recommend shutting everything down.
4: Well, the record will also show that by Thanksgiving of that year, you were telling people to maybe rethink Thanksgiving. While you were having, while he was having, this is part of the diaries that have been released, while he was having nice dinner parties with Jake Tapper on CNN.
3: Yes.
4: Just remarkable.
3: It was Thanksgiving at the Tappers.
4: Yeah, right. Well, I don't know if it was exactly Thanksgiving, but it was in the fall.
3: It was around that time, right? Yeah.
4: Where he's, you know, telling people, yeah, don't go around, don't go visit family, all that. And then he's, this little imp is over there like, well, I wasn't telling people to shut down. Yes, you were.
3: By the way, also just part of this story, we touched on it earlier, but it takes the naivete away from us that we had with some of our government officials. Mm-hmm. I mean, I'll never, ever, ever, ever, ever, ever trust anybody else in this position again.
4: Yeah.
3: Never. I mean, I'll always figure they're lying to me.
4: Yes.
3: You know, to cover their own fannies for something they did.

0: close to seeing the end of it, particularly with our children. When you had little children crying and trying to pull their masks off and parents reapplying them.
1: Yeah.
0: I told you, my granddaughter, high school band. She's playing in the high school band. And I go to one of their performances. Of course, you got to have you masked up. Mm-hmm. If not, you know, the masked Nazis will get you. So I'm sitting there with my mask on. I'm watching them. I'm like, how are they going to do this? They all come out and sit down in their chairs. They have masks on with little slits in them. So they can play their instruments through their little slits. It was incredible.
1: Yeah.
0: I'm like, this is insanity. And the people who make the little slit masks had a banner year.
1: I bet they did.
0: Yeah. Now you can get them now for, you know, two for $4. But back then, man, it was a commodity. Every school had to have them if the band was going to play. And the kids that had to have masks on to play basketball.
1: Yeah.
0: That was another thing. Mm-hmm. And then they take the mask off and have them around their neck the whole time.
1: Yeah, pretty much.
0: This is insanity.
1: It is.
0: But that's what was going on, and it was 2 weeks to stop the spread.
1: Mm-hmm.
0: And we were all kind of okay with that. Like, all right,
1: well, it's like,
0: okay,
1: I want to see what happens, yeah.
0: Right, yeah. Maybe this is a stopgap measure, and we're all going to go back to some sort of normality after that. I remember pulling into a gas station on a Sunday afternoon, and no one was there.
1: Mm-hmm.
0: I was the only one. I thought the place was closed.
1: Yeah.
0: It was like something out of an old Western movie where the dust is everywhere, and I go in there and I'm by myself, and people using gloves, to pump gas with. I mean, that was going on. I go back on some of this stuff and I think to myself, we all did this, because that's what we were told to do.
1: Mm-hmm.
0: And the lines at the grocery store, my God,
1: yeah,
0: the in and out, and then allowing only so many people in the store at a certain time, you had to wait to get in. Remember that?
1: Yeah, I do.
0: Yeah, it's like you were at a Bon Jovi, and this was a GA for the tickets.
1: The only store I ever actually had to wait in line to get into was Home Depot. And it was hilarious because they had the line snaking around, like it was doubled up. But you, like at the movie theater or any box office or anything like that. But you had to stand 6 feet away from the person in front of you. That being said, you're 2 feet away from the person to the side of you.
0: Right.
1: So apparently, COVID can't move laterally. Okay, it can only move front.
0: That was
1: back.
0: Just part of the stupidity.
1: Right? I remember standing in line, going, "What the hell are we doing?" I've got my mask on. You know, it's like 90 something degrees outside. I'm like, "What the hell are we doing here?"
0: It was insane.
1: I just needed to get some screws, man. Like, come on.
0: Well, let me ask you a question. Do you think ever in our lifetimes that we'll see any more masking that goes on like that?
1: I still see occasionally people wearing the mask.
0: Oh, I do too.
1: Yeah. But as far as en masse?
0: Yeah.
1: No, I think it would have to be something that was more than just what we're seeing on the news. People would have to experience it firsthand something like truly devastating, like a super flu or something like that. And even then, I don't think that people will do it. I think people will just kind of hunker down inside.
0: But how many of you still have your masks, by the way?
1: I
0: just out of curiosity, you still have a couple of them laying around somewhere?
1: I was cleaning out a closet and I found some N95s.
0: Exactly.
1: Isn't that funny? Crazy? Well, actually, no, I don't even laugh. I get pissed off.
0: Yeah.
1: Thinking about all of that stuff and just...
0: You see them and then you reflect back on those, that, what, two-year period there? Seemed like forever.
1: Yeah.
0: And I can remember the baseball games and the empty stadiums.
1: Yeah.
0: You know, and no one's there. And they had the cardboard cutouts of people in the back.
1: They tried to do like the virtual stuff, right? Where they had like just fake people walking around.
0: Right.
1: But then that got even weirder because people were like seeing the hologram people were walking through one another. And it's like, this doesn't work.
0: It's just the whole thing. And so many working musicians and actors and things that were just put on the beach, man.
1: Yeah.
0: They didn't have anywhere to play.
1: Yeah.
0: Couldn't go out and play. And also the institutions that held these things couldn't make any money. Yeah. I mean, you look about, 18 months or so without any income whatsoever.
1: Well, the good news, though, is that Anthony Fauci got his ego stroked.
0: Yeah, and
1: he got
0: that's
1: the fame that he always wanted.
0: And now this stuff comes out.
1: Yep.
0: And you just are infuriated when you hear it.
1: Mm-hmm.
0: Because you either already knew it, or at least you suspected it was going on.
1: Yeah.
0: That there was more shenanigans happening that we didn't know about. And how quickly politicians of a certain party just devoured it hook, line, and sinker. Mm-hmm.

0: I mean, the idiot governor of Illinois, holding press conferences, you know, saying, "Well, we're, you know, the virus doesn't, it doesn't discriminate on population size." Yeah,
1: I did like watching that from afar because I didn't have to deal with it.
0: Yeah.
1: But, like all the color-coded stuff, and no one knew what any of the colors meant.
0: None of it. No. it was,
1: if you're in the mauve category,
0: yeah, right.
1: That means that you're at a moderate risk.
0: It's safe to go outside and walk your dog for 10 minutes. Yeah.
1: Right.
0: But if you're in the dark brown color, yes. Well, you know, you might want to hang in there because it's bad.
1: You know, get right with Jesus if you're in the fuchsia.
0: You
1: don't
0: want
1: the future is bad. Okay,
0: it's over. You can't even open your window.
1: Nope.
0: You can't even breathe the air outside. Yeah, because you might die.
1: Yeah. Speaking of Illinois, the city of Chicago. You know, they spent like $17 million trying to prop up a bunch of grocery stores.
0: Yes.
1: In high crime areas, and now, they're closing because of theft and a loss of revenue.
0: Because they're in a high crime area.
1: Yes. Fox 32 talked to some of the people in the neighborhood affected by it, and it was pretty predictable.
2: I know the struggle. I was there. I saw it. So it's like, man, another blow to the community, and ain't nothing we could do about it.
3: Again, we have nothing. You know, so I don't know what we're going to do. There's nothing around here. No stores. This is basically the only store you can come to, you know, that you get fresh produce and, you know, get groceries for little or nothing.
1: Mm-hmm. And they're talking food desert and all of that. And it's like, at some point, I don't know if it's a neighborhood watch or what, but at some point, the community at large has to try to take matters into their own hands if the cops aren't going to be around.
0: You need to police it yourself.
1: Yeah.
0: Yeah, or at least some sort of watch group of some kind.
1: Right.
0: Whether it's people walking around the stores, you just can't, you know, if you see people stealing.
1: Yeah.
0: Of course, you know, there's no downside to it. You know, particularly if you're a minor.
1: Yeah.
0: And you go in there and steal stuff, I mean, you go out and you're going to get what? Slap on the wrist, and they're going to detain you until your parents get there, if you got any.
1: Mm-hmm.
0: Yeah, I mean, it's weird. I don't know. I mean, I feel bad for some of the people that live there.
1: Well, sure.
0: Because they're trapped. They can't get out of there.
1: Mm-hmm.
0: You know, maybe they've been there a long time, and they've just dealt with all kinds of nonsense.
1: I would also say, how'd you vote in the last five elections?
0: And that's what I was just going to say, that. How are you voting? Let's take a look at your voting record. Why do you keep reelecting these idiots? And putting him back into office again, Brandon Johnson. Yeah, why don't you foot the bill for one?
1: Go
0: down there.
1: Yeah.
0: You know, but again, I mean, do I feel bad for him? Of course I do. It's terrible. It's a terrible way to live, to live like that.
1: Yeah.
0: You know, to live with gunshots every single night, to live where you can't buy groceries.
1: Yeah.
0: You know, but I bet there's a bunch of liquor stores still open.
1: Oh, probably, yeah.
0: Oh, yeah.
1: Yeah, and it's harder to knock over liquor stores because a lot of liquor store owners are armed.
0: They are armed to the teeth.
1: Yes.
0: And a lot of the customers are armed when they go in there.
1: Yeah, right.
0: Yeah. And besides, they really don't want to steal because they want to keep that liquor store open.
1: Right.
0: You know, and that's just, you don't want to close that liquor store.
1: You can you don't want a liquor store desert, right?
0: No, you do not. No. And there aren't any. You notice that?
1: That's true.
0: We never hear about liquor store deserts. Nope. or smokes.
1: Or vapes?
0: Yeah, you can get those
1: things are everywhere, man.
0: Yeah, and you got vape stores everywhere that also sell weed.
1: Yeah.
0: So, you know, hey, what are you going to do?
1: Why not?
0: Yeah, if only you could combine the fresh fruit with the weed and the vapes and the liquor, maybe you're on.
1: You can sell heroin as long as you sell an apple or two.
0: Right,
1: you
0: know? Got a little apple stand set up outside.
1: Yeah, there you go. All right, the top five things.
0: We're living in ridiculous times, don't we?
1: That we're watching today coming up. Also, the trifecta coming up in about 20 minutes or so.
0: Yep.
1: That next.
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0: All right, here we go. This is the Markley, Van Camp, and Robbins Show. I'm Scott Robbins. Right over there, David Van Camp, Jamie Markley on special assignment today. David?
1: All right. Top five things that we're watching today. Minnesota is handing out paper trans dolls, transgender dolls, to children. They have removable genitals.
0: You gotta be kidding me.
1: Created for children as young as four to learn about the different options that exist for who they can be. Have fun with gender. There you go.
0: Have fun with gender.
1: Number four, multiple reports over the weekend show the DNC, in spite of them feeling pretty good about where they are, well, it's broke. $2 million in the red. Yeah. Number three, New York City Mayor Zoran Mamdani says the city is moving forward with government grocery stores that will offer, he says, as much as 30% off compared to retail. Though there are a lot of questions about, okay, where does that money come from? I mean, he was asked today, and we can get to the clip in a little bit. He was asked today, hey, there's a lot of money exchanging hands. Why not just give that money to, like, groups that are already giving out food to the poor?
0: You know, I thought the same thing. Yeah, why aren't we doing that?
1: Well, because somebody needs to get some money. It's about the kickbacks, man. Number two, the U.S. military brought to a halt 2 weeks of strikes on Friday as diplomats seek to give peace talks a little bit of space. And then number one, Anthony Fauci's private notes have dropped. Early in the pandemic, he knew the wet market was not the source. He also bragged about getting schools to close and said the death rate was significantly lower than what he was saying publicly. Those are the top five stories that we are watching today.
0: Scumbag.
1: Yeah, he is. Yeah.
0: Yeah.
1: Well, here's that clip of Zoran Mamdani being asked about this.
0: Oh, okay, yeah.
1: About, right. Like, hey, you know, you're spending a lot of money on these grocery stores instead of just investing into existing food programs. What's the deal here?
14: It sounds like what you're essentially offering these purveyors of grocery services is you cover the property tax, mm-hmm. you build out the building, you cover any sort of recurring rent, but they have to bring in the food, discount it a certain amount, high quality of wages. I mean, these are millions of dollars effectively shuffling back and forth. So I'm wondering why not just spend these millions of dollars and give to agencies like the Campaign Against Hunger or City Harvest or, you know, just direct established food programs.
15: We see in this city an opportunity to take an all of the above approach. We are going to continue to work with incredible partners like the ones that we're here with today, as well as ensure that food pantries across the five boroughs can flourish. And what we have seen is that far too often when it comes to city government's approach to delivering on affordability for groceries, there's always been the question of intermediaries, whatever it may be. And we are excited to deliver directly to New Yorkers that lower cost of essential goods.
1: How many people do you think are going to wind up going to prison when all this is said and done?
0: Oh, my gosh.
1: For fraud.
0: Well, yeah.
1: Because that's a great question and, I mean, a very well-crafted non-answer from Zoran Mamdani. He's good at the performance aspect.
0: Yeah, he is.
1: Yeah.
0: Yeah.
1: Like, we all of the above approach. Well, wait a minute. You know, if this is actually about bringing nutritional value to places where there aren't grocery stores or the only thing you can get is at a corner store, that's the only place that sells any sort of vegetables, and those are usually marked up very, very high. It's not an unfair question to just say, why not actually give it to the people that are already doing this work? Why build grocery stores?
0: Well, yeah, and they're already vetted.
1: And, well, the reality is because you need the kickbacks. Somebody's going to get in a lot of trouble for this.
0: Well, and who knows how long they'll stay open.
1: Yeah.
0: Well, because they'll be stealing there, too. I mean,
1: it's
0: a done deal.
1: Oh, I think yeah, it'll probably last. I'm guessing, you know, 5 years-ish.
0: No, if that.
1: Before it all really falls apart.
0: The whole house of cars will fall down.
1: Yeah, you know? Because, well, it's like the one that was in Kansas City. At a certain point,
0: yeah,
1: you just can't. You can't afford to keep it open.
0: No.
1: Because of theft.
0: And New York City's broke.
1: Yes.
0: I mean, there is no more money.
1: Maybe it'll just be as soon as there's a new mayor. So less than 4 years then.
0: Yeah. Yeah, they got well over three.
1: I mean, I think if they come up with a model that works, great. I just don't think it's going to happen.
0: How can it?
1: I don't know.
0: I mean, I'd like somebody tell me how can this work?
1: Yes. I mean, if it can become a model for bringing cheaper groceries to quote unquote underserved areas.
0: And how many people in these served areas are going to go to the underserved because it's cheap?
1: Right. It's a good question.
0: What's that?
1: All right. Scott Robbins, Trifecta, up next.
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1: News, I'm John Saucier. The United States pausing attacks against Iran over the weekend after weeks of military escalation. President Trump says Iranian negotiators want a meeting.
2: They requested a meeting. They would not have requested the meeting if we were doing poorly. The only reason they want to meet is because we've been hitting them very hard.
1: Kansas City Chiefs head coach Andy Reid speaking to reporters about the recent shooting of the wife of the team's assistant coach, Eric Bieniemy. Coach Reid says his assistant coach will be able to get through this dark time.
3: Things happen sometimes, and Eric will work through it. He's got a great support group here, as does his family, as needed. And then we'll just let time take care of it from there.
1: Audio courtesy of the Kansas City Chiefs officials at the Loudoun County Sheriff's Office arresting 27-year-old Elijah Bieniemy for allegedly shooting his mother Mia at the family's home in Virginia this weekend. 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

0: This is the Markley Van Camp and Robbins Show. Scott Robbins. That's David Van Camp. More on why we're laughing so hard coming up in just a couple of minutes.
1: Mm-hmm. Yes, with the big trifecta. All right. Some things we haven't gotten a chance to get to. Pete Buttigieg, former transportation secretary and a guy who thinks he's going to be president someday. Well, he's doubling down on his call to expand the Supreme Court to give his fellow liberals an edge.
0: Yeah, well, they just stop with this.
1: Okay. Yeah, this is what he had to say on Fox.
2: I want to ask you about the Supreme Court. Rewind the tape. This is June 11th. You suggested this. Watch.
3: We have to deal with a Supreme Court that is now a rogue Supreme Court. Nowhere in the Constitution does it say that there have to be 9 Supreme Court justices. That one doesn't even take a constitutional amendment.
2: So where are you going with this?
3: Yeah, what I'm saying is that under the laws of this country, under the Constitution of this country, we could have a Supreme Court that better reflects the expectations of the American people and that is more legitimate. The legitimacy of the Supreme Court is, I believe, the lowest it's ever been in the eyes of the American people.
1: Yeah, because of the propaganda that you've been putting out.
0: Yeah.
1: I mean, it is amazing. I just think Trump should do it. He should just nominate 4 justices. Say, hey, you know, Democrats have been talking about expanding the court to 13 to match the federal circuits. And, well, why not?
0: Well, we've talked about other things with this before. You've got the majority. You don't know how long you're going to have it.
1: Yeah.
0: So let's get it done.
1: Might as well. Say, Trump comes out, I agree. I'm nominating, in order to promote diversity, I'm nominating Caitlyn Jenner to the Supreme Court.
0: Yes, why not?
1: And anyone who votes no is transphobic.
0: You, my friend, are a genius. That could work out very well.
1: No, it wouldn't. I don't want Caitlyn Jenner on the Supreme Court.
0: Hey, man, I don't want Ketanji You Saw Her on either.
1: That's true, too, yes.
0: But she is.
1: Yeah,
0: so,
1: she
0: hey,
1: sure is, yeah.
0: Maybe Caitlyn could balance that out a little bit, huh?
1: We're going to nominate Ted Cruz, Caitlyn Jenner. Who else? Who else is coming in?
0: Let's see.
1: Herschel Walker.
0: Bill Belichick.
1: Belichick, yeah. There we go.
0: Why not?
1: Yes. Michigan Democrat, he's running for Senate, Abdul El Sayed, says that Trump, well, he's a terrorist.
0: Okay.
1: I'm not really sure how that works, but here we go.
4: And right now, the threat that we're seeing is radical, far-right, white supremacy, and the terrorists who would undo our society's basic norms and mores. These are terrorists. We have to call them that. We have to recognize that is what the face of terrorism looks like right now. And so, you know, we've got to step up against it. And then the other point is, you know, there was all this term, this verbiage that we heard about radicalization. Like, we got to ask, why are these people getting radicalized? Well, there must be some radical extremist cleric out there who may be tweeting up a storm about all of the things that they think need to be done, like liberating Michigan. Right. I mean, we've got to recognize that when leaders speak, there are consequences.
1: Mm-hmm. Where are the receipts for this? Like, number one terrorist threat is white supremacy.
0: There aren't any. They just say that. Yeah. I mean, they got no receipts. It's just inflammatory, and let's just throw it out there.
1: Right.
0: Who's going to question us? No one.
1: Right.
0: Yeah. So why not?
1: Yeah. Just go ahead. Yeah. That's all they do. They just vent their spleen.
0: That's it. All the time.
1: Yes.
0: And you just have to shake your head and go, well, that's not true. That's not true. But again,
1: well,
0: no one's going to question them.
1: And then people just, they just nod their heads.
0: Yeah.
1: Move along.
0: Sure. Yep.
1: I saw this on a lighter note. There's something you may not have realized. The flag of California has a California grizzly. Now, that bear that specific bear has been extinct for more than 100 years.
0: Okay.
1: So when California became a state, there were about 10,000 California grizzlies. By 1925, there were none. And as far as we know, it's been that way ever since. But now that could change because a bunch of groups and environmentalists are urging California lawmakers to study whether it's possible to bring the grizzlies back. They're talking about taking grizzlies from Alaska, Wyoming, Montana, Idaho, Washington. They're taking these bears and putting them back into California. They would start with just 25 grizzlies. Now, nothing is imminent, of course, and this is going to face a lot of pushback because, well, why would you want this apex predator to come back into the most populated state in the United States? It just doesn't make any sense.
0: Well, you know, it depends where they put it, I guess.
1: Well, yeah, but they do migrate.
0: And they applaud it, you know?
1: Yeah. It's just, of course, you know, it's like bringing back the wolves and all that in the Pacific Northwest. And it's like ranchers are like, hey, this is terrible because they keep killing my cows. And they're a threat to my livestock and my way of life. Yeah, but they're cute.
5: What happened to all the bears anyway?
1: The bears, they got hunted out.
5: They got all of them got hunted out.
1: I think so, yeah.
5: Wow, okay.
1: Yeah.
5: Jeez.
1: So, all right, are you ready for your big trifecta?
5: Yeah.
1: All right, here we go. It starts like this.
6: Are you ready?
7: One, two.
6: It's the three most important news stories of the day.
8: I hit the trifecta.
6: Well, at least according to Scott Robbins. It's the trifecta on the Markley, Van Camp, and Robbins Show.
5: If they do bring the bears back, do the bears get reparations?
1: All right, fine.
5: Okay, good.
1: Honey for all.
5: That's it, right.
1: All right, yes. It's the trifecta, top three stories of the day, according to Scott Robbins. Usually Casey Kasem is along for the ride, but he vacations with Markley.
5: Sorry, yeah.
1: Yeah, that's just what it's part of his contract. I don't know why or how he got that, but it's a pretty sweet gig. Number three, grandparents' happy hour is a thing.
5: Anita LeBrun is her name. And if it weren't for her, well, the elderly and assisted living facilities would not be able to have a nice glass of wine occasionally. She likes Pinot. That's what she likes. Pinot Grigio. She says just kind of fun when you can say, well, today's happy hour. Have a little drink. Just makes it all the much better, the 82-year-old grandmother of five said. She testified in front of Minnesota lawmakers twice, arguing that laws that prevented assisted living facilities from serving booze were unreasonable. And they should be changed. Amen. And those lawmakers finally agreed. They passed what has been coined the Grandparents Happy Hour Bill, allowing facilities to serve alcohol to residents and guests at special events without a license as long as they notify the state ahead of time. So to celebrate, you know, old fancy pants Walls went down there and he had a cocktail with her. He said, growing older shouldn't mean giving up the freedoms you've enjoyed your whole life. I think Republicans should give up theirs, but not old people who drink in retirement homes.
1: There you go.
5: So anyway, they're gonna go ahead and get to have some happy hours.
1: All right.
5: Going in the retirement village.
1: Well, that's going to make the barbershop quartet night, man, just lit, right?
5: I don't know if that's a can of worms you want to open, but maybe. I don't.
1: There's definitely going to be some pants grabbing going on. You know.
5: Pants grabbing, sweatsuits.
1: I'm just saying, as a person who has performed in a barbershop quartet at
5: yes,
1: old folks'
5: have.
1: Homes,
5: yes.
1: They can get a little bit rowdy.
5: Yeah, you know, I always thought it was funny because I didn't know my mom was moved into an assisted living facility. I thought maybe you could have a nip or two, but you can't.
1: Mm-hmm.
5: They find you nipping or two, you get booted.
1: Ooh. Man,
5: so, yeah, they weren't playing around with the boozers, yeah.
1: All right, it's the trifecta, top three stories of the day, according to Scott Robbins, down to number two. How much, well, speaking of alcohol, how much does it cost for a beer at Wrigley?
5: You know, this, I had no idea. It's been 11 years since I've had any alcohol at all, right? Now, I used to go to ball games and used to consume a lot of alcohol at the ball games. Mm-hmm. But again, that was 11 years ago. Here's a little update. I don't know what this says about the economy one way or another, but if you want a can of Busch Light after tax before tip at Wrigley Field, it will cost you. You want to take a shot, David?
1: $9.
5: $15.49. $15.49 for a can of Busch Light after tax before tip at Wrigley Field.
1: Dang.
5: Now, I don't know why I'm tipping somebody for this, but.
1: Yeah.
5: Because they don't. I did notice this too when I was in Kansas City. Maybe this is everywhere in baseball. I don't know. It's the only park I've been to in a while. There's no vending, no beer vendors anywhere.
1: Oh, you mean like walking around the stands?
5: In the entire ballpark, none.
1: Yeah.
5: Is that a thing now? No ballparks do that?
1: Well, I don't know if there's maybe a state thing. I've noticed that before at different venues, and some of that. I've been told, at least, and I don't know about the specifics of the K of Kauffman, but sometimes it's for alcohol license compliance because you can. It's easier to tell if somebody's getting overserved if they're actually physically going down to one of the stores actually to buy.
5: Yeah, it's weird, man. They don't vend hot dogs.
1: Really?
5: There was no vending of any. I mean, there was vending of snow cones.
1: Wow.
5: That's the only vending I saw the whole time I was there. And it just blew my mind because it's like vending used to be part of the game, man.
1: Could also be their attendance isn't exactly setting records right now.
5: Yeah,
1: so
5: hey, you're right.
1: Might not be
5: right
1: worth
5: about
1: it.
5: That. Maybe not.
1: Yeah,
5: I don't know.
1: To send people out there for the five
5: tell
1: people.
5: Tell that to the lemonade vendor who got aced out of a gig. Yeah.
1: Yeah. All right. It's the trifecta top three stories of the day, according to Scott Robbins. We are down to number one now, and it is David Lee Roth. Well, he had to cancel his tour. But he has been invited to play by somebody else.
5: The whole tour was canceled. The plug was pulled. I had some friends of mine that were going to go see him. I don't know why, but they said they were going to go see him. Maybe it's just kind of the curiosity thing, you know?
1: Yeah, I guess.
5: But I saw some of the videos, and it's, you know,
1: it's not very good.
5: So David Lee Roth canceled his tours. So Sammy Hagar invited Dave to join his Las Vegas residency in September. So he, like you said, canceled all the tour dates, and he received a surprise olive branch from Sammy Hagar, who, by the way, has been on record as saying, not a big Dave fan.
1: Yeah.
5: Sammy posted a video to Roth, said, quote, I hope you're well. I hope there's not a physical problem, honestly. Mike Anthony and I would love the fact that you've been out there supporting the greatest band in the world, since we were both part of it. He then invited Roth to join his Las Vegas residency. He said, come on, join us. Sing a couple of songs. MC the damn show. Come on out. Do what the blank you do, which is pretty damn entertaining. Anyway, I hope you're well. I really do. God bless you, brother. Sammy also emphasized the importance of real music, like Van Halen. He said in this era of AI, he said it's so important that this music carry on. Those of us that can still go out and play should do it as long as we can. As of last night, David Roth has not responded to Sammy's invite. So we'll see where that goes.
1: Yeah.
5: And he's right. He should MC it.
1: He should, yeah.
5: He should do his wacky stuff, you know, on stage beforehand, twirl the mic and do some wacky poses and, you know, whatever Dave does.
1: So I guess Michael Anthony's going to be part of the residency with
5: No, he's
1: Sammy?
5: In Sammy's band.
1: Yeah. Oh, he is? Oh, okay.
5: Oh yeah, yeah, he's in Sammy's band. So
1: okay. He
5: didn't have to go very far.
1: All right.
5: That's when the split happened, you know, and then Michael went with Sammy and then Alex Van Halen went back to his room and started writing a book, and Dave did whatever Dave does. Right?
1: Dave was just wandering around making sounds.
5: He decided
1: at people.
5: To go back on the road, and by the way, and you saw the videos.
1: Mm-hmm. Oh yeah,
5: they're terrible.
1: It's not good. Yeah,
5: it's not good
1: because it's one of those things, and we've talked about it before. If David Lee Roth goes out there and he's wearing just like a t-shirt and jeans and not trying to do the stuff he would do when he was in his 20s. You know, doing the jumping around and the mugging and all that stuff that he does. If he just did that, I think it would be tolerable. It'd be all right.
5: Yeah, because he talks the songs anyway for the most part. It's the backup singers that sing it.
1: But when he's out there, you know, he's got the shirt. Yeah, you know, he's
5: spandex.
1: Wearing the tight leather pants, and it's like, we don't need to see that.
5: Yeah, okay? I know.
1: We don't.
5: And he's graying and bald, and the hair's gone, and you know, so
1: it's just
5: a whole nother thing. I don't know. And again, I mean, I've said it before. If people are going to pay to go see it, fine. Stay out there as long as you can, right?
1: Yeah.
5: Gather as much money as possible. But I think even people were like, I can't go.
1: Yeah.
5: I can't do this.
1: I wouldn't be interested in that.
5: Yeah, me either. Oh, me either. But if he's the MC, okay.
1: Well, yeah, that might work.
5: With him a little bit of that, you know?
1: All right. We got Nimrods in the news. Guy breaks into a house to steal booze. We'll get to that in the news update coming up.
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0: Here we go. This is the Markley, Van Camp, and Robin Show. I'm Scott Robbins. That's David Van Camp. Jamie Markley on Special Assignment. He'll be back on Wednesday.
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1: All right. Part of this Fauci diary release is involves Jake Tapper from CNN because they were buddies, apparently. They were hanging out and they were having dinner parties when people were being told to ignore Thanksgiving travel plans with their kids, with their family.
5: Nice.
1: Yeah, very nice. What's also interesting is that Fauci was feeding questions for Trump administration officials to Jake Tapper to say, hey, ask him about this. It's like, well, hold on a second. Is that really your job? Oh,
5: wow.
1: Oh, vaunted Fauci, the science itself, dude.
5: Can't believe that.
1: Yeah, I think Wednesday is going to be a very interesting day as the good doctor and In Style magazine cover girl, Anthony Fauci, testifies in the Senate.
5: So cover of many magazines.
1: Yeah, we will see what happens or what comes out of that. All right, it's time for Nimrod's in the News. Let's do it.
19: When the going gets tough.
20: Damn it, this is too hard.
19: The dumb get dumber.
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20: I love the poorly educated.
1: All right, Nimrod's in the News. A 30-year-old man in Florida named Jeffrey Bartimus has been arrested after breaking into a woman's home last Thursday around 6:30 in the morning. The woman woke up. Her dogs were going crazy. She grabbed a gun, walked downstairs. She saw Jeffrey enjoying a makeshift margarita. He apologized. He ran out, jumping over a back fence. He lives down the street, but it's unclear why he broke in other than he was looking to, drink her tequila. He also brought a six-pack of beer with him.
5: You're going to make it all day, huh?
1: All right, he's in trouble. That's Nimrod's in the News.
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3: A teenage suspect in Seattle. I'm Lisa Brady, Fox News. Seattle Mayor Katie Wilson just confirming the person arrested after a deadly shooting during a festival near the Space Needle yesterday is just 15 years old. Three people were killed, at least four wounded, including a two-year-old boy who remains hospitalized.
4: This is an all-hands-on-deck response. Investigating this tragedy has been taken on by nearly every part of our police department.
3: Wilson says the 15-year-old is being held in juvenile detention for investigation of assault and firearms violations. The search continues for a second suspect. Investigators have said they believe the two suspects were shooting at each other. The man convicted of killing four university students in Idaho, stabbing them to death in 2022, wants to reopen his murder case. Court records show Brian Koberger has filed a petition seeking post-conviction relief, telling the New York Times he'll argue he had bad counsel.
6: Koberger saying, quote, "My actual innocence is my truth, and the plea, hinged on by false promises and blatant disinformation, must be withdrawn." Koberger, who had court-appointed representation in his trial, did not discuss evidence against him, which included his DNA being found on a knife sheath recovered at the scene.
3: Fox's Christian Goodwin. He was sentenced last summer to four life terms without parole. A renewed public plea in the search for Nancy Guthrie, who's been missing from her Arizona home for nearly 6 months.
21: Our family is in agony. We are in a nightmare that will not end.
3: Savannah Guthrie posting a new video.
21: I truly believe it is never too late to do the right thing. Help us bring this situation to an end.
3: The family is still offering a reward of more than $1 million on top of more than $200,000 from the FBI and other groups. Just getting word of a tornado in Winnebago County, Wisconsin, northwest of Milwaukee. People posting images of extensive damage in Appleton, including cars flipped over and roof and siding stripped from homes. No word yet on any injuries. 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

0: can say this with absolute conviction. We don't imitate. We're a model for others. We have people coming from all over the United States and around the globe to look at what California is doing.
1: There's a certain reckoning that we are going to have with the global world order as it exists today and the way that it fundamentally will have to shift going forward.
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5: All right, thank you, Scott Shannon. Thanks to all of you for being with us. Write down our toll-free telephone number this Monday. It is 800-941-SEAN if you want to be a part of the program. We are in our nation's capital. We are in the swamp. We're in D.C., I mentioned it just very, very briefly last week, with the passing of Senator Lindsey Graham, who has been a longtime friend of this program. We didn't always agree, me and Lindsey, just for the record. The beauty was we could disagree, have an argument, and then be best friends after. But when Lindsey was right, and I believe he was right, he had moral clarity on the issues involving good and evil. You know, it frustrates me, and I'm speaking tomorrow at his memorial. I will be speaking right after President Trump speaks. No pressure, by the way. Just, you know, let's go. President Trump, Sean Hannity. What's the problem with that? But one of the things that frustrates me is the false characterization, not just of Lindsey, but anybody that understands that evil exists in this world. Wrote a whole book on it, 2004. Deliver us from evil, defeating terrorism, despotism, liberalism. My views have not changed from when I wrote that book. You have a death cult, which is convert or die. And I don't want to give away too much of what I'm going to say. But it's going to be a memorial. I was very honored by the family when they asked me. We became very close. I mean, we spoke all the time. He was a dear friend, a fierce fighter for what he believed in, whether you agreed with him or not. When he went to war on Kavanaugh, wow. He changed the entire course of that nomination single-handedly. And that was the person I knew. What frustrates me is, yeah, people would hear the part about, yeah, the mullahs, the ayatollahs, the evil regime in Iran, and, you know, yeah, you can't deal with evil. You've got to defeat evil. But then on the other side of it, there was this other part of Lindsey. They said his dream, he had a dream of a lasting peace in the Middle East. It's going to be a pretty fascinating crowd tomorrow, from what I understand. And I think Justice Kavanaugh is actually going, I was told. The president will be there. The vice president will be there. The entire cabinet will be there. Prime Minister Netanyahu is flying in for it, is my understanding. President Zelensky is flying in for it, is my understanding. And I will address all of that. And I've only been allocated about 12 minutes to speak, and which is about.

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1: And I interviewed his sister, now Senator Darlene Graham from South Carolina. Tim Scott will be there. Governor McMaster will be there. All of his close friends. I'm sure most of the Republicans, at least, maybe a lot of Democrats, too. I have no idea. And the House and Senate will be there. I'm here to honor a friend that I lost and just try to capture in a short period of time, the things that mattered to him in his life, the things that I know that mattered to him in his life. It was amazing. We had so many similarities, and I'll discuss this a little bit tomorrow. We kind of both grew up in a bar. His dad owned a bar, owned a liquor store, owned a pool hall, and he lived in that business. He lived there. I mean, he actually took baths in, you know, the area where patrons would go to the bathroom, obviously when they were not there. And anyway, when his parents died and his sister was only 13, she says that he became not only her brother, but her father and her mother. And that's that. He dropped out of school, ran the family business, and it was his number one mission in life, is to take care of his sister. And I know he loved her with all his heart. You know, at the end of the day, you know, it's just hard to lose friends. It's hard to lose people. I don't want anybody to get sick. You know, I've been having conversations with friends of mine about health, and I'm urging everyone, with the advancement of artificial intelligence, and we'll talk about this a little bit in the next hour, one of the greatest advancements they are making is in preventative health. They now have machines that can detect exactly how much plaque is in every single artery in your heart, you know, which will prevent you from ever dying of a heart attack or a stroke. Well, that's a bold statement, Hannity. Well, I'm just telling you where it's headed. You know, Gary Brecker, my friend in the health, wellness, fitness, nutrition space, he said to me a long time ago, if you live five more years, he goes, you will choose whether you want to live to 100 or not. And I don't think most people are preparing for this. They can now detect in people's blood markers, whether or not you have a marker for a specific cancer. Let's say hereditary, if you talk about your hereditary and the genes in your family, and let's say everybody had colon cancer, or everybody had breast cancer, whatever it happened to be, or everybody had prostate cancer, everybody had this cancer, that cancer, lymphoma, whatever it happens to be, they will see that marker and follow, be able to follow it up. And when these machines are partnered with AI technology, things that the human eye would never pick up, AI will pick up. In other words, you will catch cancer not at stage four, where it's like impossible to save your life, or three, where it's difficult to save your life, or two, or one, where they can likely save you, but they have kill you to save you. They'll get it at stage zero. They'll get it before it grows three cells. And if you have a marker, they'll pay extra attention to that particular, let's say it's your pancreatic cancer. My dad died of pancreatic cancer. I've been checking for that marker for years in my blood. And so I'm just telling you, there is a revolution that's unfolding that most people don't know about. The harder part of this to me is, you know, how do we eventually turn this into Henry Ford's model? How do we turn it into the Model T? How do we make this technology available for everybody, or everybody that's interested in living a long life? Look, if you've ever had a family member that's had a stroke and you can prevent strokes, trust me, you don't want to be paralyzed on one half of your body, or living in a wheelchair and having to be showered by family members and taken care of by people, things like that. But, you know, I always tell people to build up functional strength. That's why

0: work out every day that I can. I'm on the road today, so I was not able to do my workout. Functional strength will help you in so many aspects of your life. We've learned that walking is one of the best exercises you can do. I mean, it takes a lot of time out of your day. I don't have time to walk a lot. Put in my 10,000 steps, but they tell you if you put in 5,000-7,000, that's a good start. If right now some of you listening to my voice, if I said do 5 push-ups and you can't, we're not trying to be Mr. Universe or Mrs. Universe here. But if you can do one. And tomorrow try to do 2. And the next day try to do 3. If you walk 1,000 steps today, maybe, 1,200 tomorrow. And just keep adding to your routine. You know, we talk a lot about the Maha movement, health, wellness, fitness, nutrition, longevity, and all of these things. I'm just telling you that everything is transforming before your life. You know, I actually plan to get to this in the next hour because we have this guest. His name is Nate Soares, who's going to join us. Wrote the best-selling book. It's scary. If anyone builds it, everybody dies. And he's saying why superhuman AI would kill us all. Now, we just had a recent hack. You know, you had Sam Altman, and we'll play this later in the program today, too, about a security hack that AI technology did on its own, not being told to do so. And, you know, the fear among some is that this thing is going to get out of control in ways that we're not imagining right now because it's moving so fast. And we'll talk to Nate a little bit about, you know, Elon Musk has, you know, he says barring, by the way, a nuclear or a third world war or some type of nuclear event, which you cannot dismiss. I think you have to factor that into every bit of thinking. He's talking about an age of abundance, the likes of which the world has never seen before. He's saying whether people like it or not, there's now no stopping this AI freight train. You know, he's now, and the debate is the scale and the speed. And I don't think government, whether they wanted to or not, is going to be able to stop it. And there's all the talk about what government would like to do to it. He said the future is going to be very different from the past. And he said there's no analogy, no metaphor that illustrates the magnitude of change we're all going to experience here. And, you know, he has a company, Neuralink. We know what he's done with Tesla. We know what he's doing with Tesla robots. I watch every iteration of it. If you've not looked online, it is worth your time to look online. Did a sit down with The Economist, the first sit down he did since the blockbuster IPO that he had. And he said he believes within just a few years, artificial intelligence will exceed human intelligence. I mean, that is a profound, deep statement that I think it's hard for many people to wrap their minds around. He said there could be as many as a billion humanoid robots out there. I mean, we've talked a lot about the next generation of warfare. Look at what, you know, nobody would have ever thunk it. Nobody would have ever believed when Vladimir Putin was amassing his troops and his equipment on the border with Ukraine. And, you know, Joe Biden stupidly said, well, it depends if it's a minor incursion. It was never meant to be a minor incursion. But if you would have told anybody at the time that Russia would, you know, still be in this conflict and now arguably more on defense than offense. Why? Because of the advancement of drone technology. And my understanding is with President Zelensky, their drones are going deeper and they're way beyond Moscow now, hitting infrastructure targets all within Russia. If you would have told anybody that at the beginning of this conflict, nobody would have believed it. But they had to adapt and they used the next generation of weaponry to do it. And, you know, we see this unfolding in real time, not only with Russia and Ukraine, but you see it in the Middle East. And you see, you know, all these missiles, ballistic missiles being fired, taken out of the sky with newer and greater technology, even drone technology. You see this in the Strait of Hormuz happening as well. But back to Elon and what he said, by the way, when we were talking about robots, just like everybody, you know, got a Model T, we're talking about robots that will be in middle-class homes that most Americans at some point will be able to afford. If you get the first iteration of a big-screen TV, you pay a fortune. You wait a year or two later, you pay nothing for the same TV. It's crazy. But they'll cut your lawn, do your dishes, clean your house, vacuum your floors, and take care of mundane tasks that, you know, maybe some of you like, but I prefer not to. You know, I do like my own grocery shopping. But he said there won't be anything AI won't be able to do better than humans apart from being human. That's a deep, profound statement. And, you know, a billion humanoid robots. Can you imagine having a robot? Excuse me, robot. Yes, I'd like a steak, medium rare plus, please, with fresh string beans and a little bit of garlic and olive oil and a slight bit of butter, if you don't mind, if you wouldn't mind putting that together for me. But, you know, he actually went on and said this further. I think AI may be able to exceed the sum of human intelligence, the sum of human intelligence in around 5 years. And the more likely outcome is an age of abundance with, you know, where anyone can have anything that they can think of. He says it sounds preposterous. It's not. How could that be? And he's one of the smartest guys in the world. He's predicting an economy that's going to be twice its current size in 5 or 6 years. He's also saying and declaring that saving for retirement would be pointless. He's like, don't worry about squirreling away money for retirement in like 10 or 20 years. It's not going to matter because of abundance. By the way, I'm not taking that advice. I don't trust anybody or anything. I want to be the master of my own destiny. Anyway, we'll have a really in-depth discussion with somebody who actually takes the negative view of it at the top of the hour. But if you're not paying attention and you're not involved, it's now. It's not the future. Get AI and get on it and get familiar with it. Use it. I use it every single solitary day. 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
0: I know the headlines move on, but the heartache and the aftermath of being hit by Iran and their proxies, you know, and the terror and the fight for survival, that does not go away. 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
0: Hey, we got some great news to share with you. Finally, the world is caught up with what I've been telling you forever. Remember when Nancy Pelosi was speaker? What did I say? She's speaker in name only. I said, the real speaker is AOC. And we, of course, were way ahead of the curve. Now everybody's recognizing, oh, she really is the leader. Hannity's not so dumb after all. Just like we saw Trump coming before everyone else did and supported him. I'm going to get to that. What the DSA, the Democratic Socialist, really Communists of America, was on with Shannon Bream. And the things that she's admitting, it's in writing. It's not like she can say she doesn't believe what they're putting in writing, is saying is unbelievable. We've got a lot of information about Graham Plattner's crazy replacement. The president actually spoke out about this guy today, called Graham Plattner's replacement another lunatic who throws bottles at women. We'll get to his record coming up. The president is in Michigan today. We're going to play part of that speech. Michigan is ground zero. That is the biggest pickup opportunity for the U.S. Senate for Republicans in the country. You got El Sayed, and then you got this. What's a crazy? You could say it. What's the crazy lady's name?
13: Haley Stevens.
0: Yeah, Haley Stevens. A nut. Complete nut job. Anyway, as we continue, we are in the swamp. We're in our nation's capital. Our number, though, remains the same. It is 800-941-SHAWN if you want to be a part of the program as we continue this Monday.
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14: Fox News, I'm Tom Graham. Admitted murderer Brian Kohberger planning to file for post-conviction relief after pleading guilty to killing four University of Idaho students. Fox's Max Gordon.
15: Kohberger did provide a statement to the New York Times saying, over a year later, it is self-evident that in State versus Kohberger, justice was not served.
14: Kohberger argues he had bad counsel. He's serving four consecutive life sentences. Today's show host, Savannah Guthrie, asking, has a new plea as she asked for information about her missing mother, Nancy, addressing those responsible for her disappearance directly on her Facebook page.
16: I'm asking you, begging you to do the right thing now.
14: 84-year-old Nancy Guthrie disappeared from her Tucson, Arizona home back in January. A tornado touching down in Wisconsin, ripping through an area 90 miles northwest of Milwaukee. 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
1: All right, 25 now till the top of the hour. 800-941-SEAN, our number. 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So much to get to and so little time. We'll get more into this AI stuff. Now, Harry Enten over at Fake News CNN warning that the Democratic Party's cash crunch and double-digit negative approval rating could cost them the midterms. They are $2 million in debt. $2 million in debt. Now, how does that possibly happen? Now, the chairman of the DNC heard about it. His name is Ken Martin. Most people probably don't know him. He hears about this, throws his phone in a fit of rage, screaming at top aides, you know, that were trying to explain to him why they were broke. It's being reported even by the New York Times under the headline Inside the Phone Throwing Drama at the Troubled and Broke Democratic Party. They're so short on cash that the leaders at the headquarters have undertaken a new gambit to mask the severity of their problem, and that is asking vendors not to send bills until after the midterm elections. Good luck with that. No, well, of course, the Democrats, they want everybody to work for free. They're really socialists. By the way, Hakeem Jeffries, now, if he wants to hang on to any, being a leader in name only, I said, oh, yeah, a vote on defunding Immigration and Customs Service, ICE, is definitely real if they become in power, if they get power. But anyways, they got this raging boss throwing a phone at his aide's desk. They're now forced to put their headquarters on as a loan collateral, according to reports. Now, on the other hand, Republicans have a ton of money on hand. Even Fake News CNN confronting Jeffries on all the illegal voters. Now they're finally having to start answering questions on that, what we discovered with what's going on in New Jersey. Interesting that the Democrats moved their first primary out of Iowa. Iowa, I hope you're paying attention. To South Carolina, New Hampshire, I hope you're paying attention. That was the potential. That's where Joe Biden, you know, broke through because of the support of James Clyburn, a very powerful Democrat from the great state of South Carolina. Great state. By the way, Darlene Graham signed on to the idea of a standing filibuster. Now the fifth senator, we'll ask John Thune about this tonight on Hannity. So, you know, I don't think CNN's polling guru is wrong in his, you know, their double digit negative approval rating may very well cost them the midterm and they have no money. Now, we've been telling you on this program for years when Nancy Pelosi, for example, was speaker, I said she's not speaker. She's speaker in name only. And that the real leader of the Democratic Party is AOC, the leader of the squad. Well, I proved to be right and ahead of the curve on this in so many different ways. Crescendoing in this New Hampshire poll last week as she now shows up as the presidential frontrunner for 2028, followed by, you know, pothole Pete Buttigieg. And, you know, and then you look at names like Kamala Harris at 5%, Gavin Newsom, I think, is at 8%. I mean, all these people that think they have this thing wrapped up. Now, that's New Hampshire. So why do you think the Democratic leadership? Now, Bernie Sanders, I'm telling you, this Fight the Oligarchy tour was not an accident. This is him handing the mantle of his radical communism, socialism to AOC. And again, we go to the question of why has the rest of the Democratic Party, with the exception of one, John Fetterman, been so quiet on this? Well, we know who runs the party. And they just, Democrats have no moral compass, moral clarity. They're scared to death. They're shaking in their boots. You know, Chuck Schumer's not going to do it. Hakeem Jeffries is not going to do it. You know, they want to hold on to their title, if nothing else, even if it's minority leader in name only, because they're not the leader of anything. You saw it all on display this weekend. We have now 35 Democratic Socialist DSA candidates now running for office. You know, three of them knocked out, Democrats knocked out in primaries in New York. These were incumbents because of, you know, Zoran Marxist Kami Mamdani. And then anyway, so the DSA co-chair, they've already put all this in writing. We've told you this many times, but you can hear it now. The woman's name is Megan Romer, asked by Shannon Bream about the DSA's platform. I want you to pay close attention. Abolish the Senate. Yes. Replace the presidency and Supreme Court as we know them. Yes. Abolish ICE. Absolutely. Abolish borders. Give amnesty to anyone currently in the U.S. illegally. Yes, that's our long-term plan. Defund the Pentagon. Oh, that's great for national security. Absolutely. Abolish prisons. Again, part of our long-term plan. Absolutely. And no more prisons. Public ownership of most large corporations. Absolutely. This is what is at stake in 99 days from now. If you've been noticing a certain ratcheting up urgency in my voice about what's happening, this is why. Listen to what people tell you and listen closely and assume they mean what they say. Listen.
2: Okay, so we're going to put up on the screen a few of the things that are part of your platform, and I want to ask you, just give me sort of a true or false on these. Abolish the Senate.
3: True.
2: Okay, replace the presidency and Supreme Court as we now know them.
3: Yep.
2: Abolish ICE.
3: Absolutely.
2: Abolish borders and give amnesty to anyone currently in the U.S. illegally.
3: As a long-term plan, yep.
2: Defund the Pentagon.
3: Absolutely.
2: Abolish prisons, at least in large part.
3: Yeah, again, that as part of a long-term program, yeah.
1: Okay, abolish prisons, part of a long-term program. I mean, that's just the tip of the iceberg. I'm not going to read it all now because I've read it on this program many times, what their platform is. And it is as radical as anything. This is where they want to take the party. You know, I saw that Grandpa Bernie was on fake news CBS, Margaret Brennan. Over the weekend, asked about, you know, finally, he was willing to withstand pretty much anything as it related to Graham Plattner in the U.S. Senate. You know, does he regret supporting Graham Plattner? And but it wasn't just the Nazi tattoo. We knew about that early. It was, you know, wishing that an American soldier hero, you know, he doesn't deserve to live. Or that you're hanging out on a website that caters to young people in a towel. Or, you know, hanging out on these websites known for facilitating extramarital affairs or blaming victims of sexual assault and even rape, blaming the victim. I mean, we knew all of this. This is not a surprise. And now the Democrats in Maine, they have picked this lunatic named Troy Jackson to replace Plattner. And by the way, in spite of what Democrats are proposing and doing, you know, for months now, major employees treated hiring as an expensive last resort, but that's now changing dramatically. And, you know, that is the Bessent economy. That's why we have Scott Bessent on the show tonight on Hannity. But back to, you know, as quickly as we can, President Trump now has weighed in on this main race and Plattner's replacement as another lunatic who throws bottles at women. He said, word is Plattner's replacement. He throws bottles at women. And he said he throws bottles. This guy's another lunatic. And this is the now the Democratic Party. All that they were said that they stood for, you know, the Me Too movement. It was all a lie. All of it. This guy once, apparently, this guy Troy Jackson, according to a report in the New York Post, once hurled a water bottle at a woman during a dispute. Who would do that? Are you out of your mind? He is accused of cursing out Maine State Speaker, again, a woman to her face. Others describing his time as the state Senate president as a reign of terror. His campaign office admits, well, over the past 22 years in public office, there have been moments when he let his frustration get the better of him. Linda, you worked for me about 20 years. I ever thrown a bottle at you?
4: Just that one time.
1: You're such a liar.
4: But it was soft. It was like soft plastic. It didn't count.
1: Okay. I've never heard. Don't say that because people are going to believe it.
4: I'm just kidding. I'm just kidding.
1: All right. And then did I ever cuss you out? You've cussed me out more than I've cussed. Well,
4: that's not really a fair conversation for us.
1: Because we cuss. That's true. All right. Fair enough.
4: Can't have that conversation.
1: But we don't cuss each other out. There's
4: no, we usually curse about things that are happening, though. That's a real thing.
1: Especially if it's something near and dear to your heart. God
4: help us.
1: Listen,
4: some of us are more intense than others. What can I say?
1: You know, the only good thing about this guy, he once worked as a logger, but that was years before he became...
4: Oh, please. I want to find the guys that logged.
1: Well, it's kind of like, you know, like Graham Plattner claimed he was, what did he say, an oyster man.
4: Oh, please.
1: They don't exist.
4: They don't exist. Not an expression.
1: And he had a business, and his only customer was mommy.
4: Yeah.
1: And the same with, you know, Six Gender Tellerico and God is Non-Binary and, you know, championing the rights of men to have access to abortion, biological men. Anyway, he that's what they say about it. You know, served in the Maine House, Maine Senate, was a Senate Democratic leader, president of the Maine Senate. So he's got some name recognition, wants to get rid of ICE, which has become a top priority. He wants the higher minimum wage. He's taken on the whole DSA agenda. In Maine, logging jobs, sustainable forestry, domestic timbers, you know, he wants to take the business he owns a part of and ruin it. Rural development, broadband expansion, infrastructure, et cetera, et cetera. Now, there are mortgage fraud allegations against this guy. The Maine Senate president, Troy Jackson, was locked in a bitter fight in 23 over a home he bought. And he agreed in a federally insured mortgage contract to make a Augusta House's primary residence in September of 2019. After moving into the house, he filed a lawsuit against the sellers alleging they concealed damage to the house, including a carpenter ant damage that existed. And anyway, they spent more than $30,000 trying to defend themselves from this guy. Apparently the mortgage broker that he threw under the bus denies any wrongdoing. So, you know, there's nothing about this guy that screams, this is a really nice guy, you know, that you really want to get to know. And, you know, I just think that Susan Collins, I wouldn't even, if I was her, have anything to do with the whole Democratic Party. They're so nuts. Now, the Republicans came out with an ad. This is paid for by one of the Republican Senate PACs about Troy Jackson. Let's listen to it.
5: A volatile personality, anger issues with women, verbal abuse. It's not Graham Plattner, it's Troy Jackson. Jackson has a history of conflicts with women, bullying, even intimidation. Jackson's conduct was so bad, his fellow Democrats raised alarm bells about his temperament. Jackson is like Graham Plattner, but worse. Decades as a political insider, accused of mortgage fraud, unpaid taxes, and bankrolled by powerful lobbyists. That's the real Troy Jackson. SLF PAC is responsible for the content of this advertising.
1: Well, here we go. By the way, we have Senator John Thune on Hannity tonight, the president ramping up pressure on him to keep the Senate in session until the GOP election bill passes, better known as the SAVE Act. And, you know, we have Senators Mike Lee, Rick Scott. Darlene Graham has now signed on to it from South Carolina, the new senator from there. But anyway, there are a lot of people that want this to happen. Be interesting to get the majority leader's take on this. We do have some good information as it relates to the new Department of Homeland Security investigation. They're finding more and more, you know, vulnerabilities. That speech the president gave the other night with China and having access to 220 million Americans' voter information. How scary is that? Never mind the 6,600, you know, people voting, you know, in or illegals that are registered to vote in New Jersey and hundreds of them voting. Department of Homeland Security is investigating. They discovered what they believe is 190,000 non-citizens just in California's voting rolls. So we're kind of at the tip of the iceberg with all of this. And, you know, we're going to continue to follow the story. On the other front, we're watching a meltdown the likes of which we've never seen in this party. And you're seeing a takeover by the most radical elements in this party. And it's absolutely frightening, and it's chilling, and it's scary. Anyway, 800-941-SEAN is our number if you want to be a part of the program. Now, a lot of people worried about gas prices. You know, we don't even need the Strait of Hormuz, just for the record. We are energy independent. We're energy dominant. That's what America is. We're going to check in with Doug Burgum. He's coming up in the next hour. Also, we're going to check in with Nate Sories, and he wrote the book, If Anyone Builds It, Everyone Dies, Why Superhuman AI Will Kill Us All. And we'll kind of also go into Elon Musk's more optimistic vision of AI. Look, if you're into health, wellness, fitness, nutrition, longevity, you're going to love where Viome comes in, because the reality is most of us are guessing about our health, what foods to eat, what supplements, vitamins to take. 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
22: The president making history in Michigan. Elisa Brady, Fox News, just becoming the first sitting president to visit a GM facility known as the Proving Grounds, where new technologies are tested.
23: This land bears the tire marks of every model of the legendary Chevy Corvette. It bears the scars of the first auto safety test.
22: It's also where the presidential limousine, the Beast, is tested. His stop in suburban Detroit meant to reinforce the Trump economic agenda days before midterm primaries in Michigan.
23: And it was workers like you who built this country. And now it's the men and women like you who are making it bigger, better, richer, and stronger than ever before. We are doing unbelievably well as a country.
22: The Democrats argue the country is ready for change. In the Michigan Senate race, progressive candidate Abdul El-Sayed is trying to unseat Congresswoman Haley Stevens in the Democratic primary. The winner would face Republican Mike Rogers, who's running unopposed in the GOP primary. The president calling the talks with Iran very friendly moments ago after a pause in fighting over the weekend. Though he also continues to warn a return to U.S. strikes is ready if needed. The suspect detained in a deadly shooting during a festival in Seattle yesterday is just 15 years old.
24: We have to determine the nexus behind what happened. Obviously, with someone so young, we have to determine if this person is a part of a group or a part of a gang.
22: Seattle Police Chief Sean Barnes, as the search for a second suspect continues, investigators have said they believe the two suspects were shooting at each other through the crowd. Three people were killed, at least four wounded. A mixed start to the week on Wall Street. The Dow up 262 points at the bell as oil prices sink. 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
6: All right, thanks, Scott Shannon. Hour two, Sean Hannity Show, 800-941-SEAN if you want to be a part of the program. So the Interior Secretary and the Interior Department has released major updates on coal potentially beneath federal lands. As the president has pointed out again and again and again and again, we don't need the Strait of Hormuz. We don't. We don't need any energy from any country. When it comes to coal, when it comes to natural gas, when it comes to oil, we are an energy dominant country. We are now a net exporter of energy. And with that said, we still, you know, want the world to have the free flow of oil at market prices. Anyway, here to go through all of the challenges, obviously, is, you know, we ping pong back because you got these lunatics in Iran that don't want a peace deal, that, you know, every time we get close to a peace deal with one group of moderates that want one, then you got all the hardliners that come in, loyal to the former Supreme Leader, Ali Khamenei, come in and they want to just disrupt the process. Do I think they're stupid? No. Do I think they're evil? Yes. Anyway, here to weigh in, a friend of the program, longtime friend, and he's Secretary of the Interior, Chairman of the National Energy Dominance Council, Doug Burgum, is back with us. Sir, how are you?
7: Sean, great to be with you.
6: You know, to the extent that you can explain America's energy position, I just think it's important for Americans to know. I know people get upset, you know, the Iranian conflict. You know, every single person that I spoke to in the know that would have access to intelligence that I don't have access to will only tell me one thing. When it came to Midnight Hammer, Epic Fury, and preventing Iran from becoming a nuclear power, the president had no choice. They use almost the same verbiage. So knowing that the president has been clear about that, he took action no other president would before him. The world is a safer place, but there's been an impact on oil markets. Explain America's situation and explain it versus the world markets.
7: Well, first of all, Sean, you're absolutely right. President Trump having the courage and the leadership, because think of Iran. There's 90 million people in Iran that are being held hostage by this, you know, rogue regime, which is essentially a terrorist group now running the country. A terrorist group with a nuclear weapon can hold the whole world hostage, not just the Strait of Hormuz. And, President Trump, said recently, he said, you know what you call a terrorist group with a nuclear weapon? You call them sir. Like, where do you want the money delivered, sir? I mean, it's just a brilliant short insight into what would happen. So President Trump essentially has stopped World War III, stopped nuclear proliferation by stopping the Iranians from the Iranian regime and a terrorist group from having a nuclear weapon. How was he able to do that? Well, he's able to do it with our military, but he's also able to do it because the day that he took office, he declared an energy emergency and said,

0: supplies so they can stop buying from people like Russia or like Iran. Iran is funding 24 terror groups. That, you know, they're running out of payroll money now that they've been cut off. So President Trump, you know, 1-2 punch, you know, is energy dominance, lead with that, and then take the military action, and then you throw in Venezuela, and where we took a sanctioned adversary, turned him into a strategic ally in 44 minutes, again, thanks to his courage as commander-in-chief and our brilliant and brave military, and all of that Venezuelan oil flowing to the Gulf of America refineries, again, helping keep prices down here at home and shifting the geopolitics of energy from the Middle East to the Western Hemisphere. This is going to be a generational change. President Trump is going to go down in history for really having reshaped the economy and the security of the whole world. And he's just done it just in 18 months.
1: Mr. Secretary, you brought up a very key point, and I was going to get to it. And that is, if we look at the world oil reserves, number one in the world is Venezuela. Number two would be the USA. Now, with this newly established relationship with Venezuela and the refineries that they need within the United States to keep the free flow of oil out of their country, we now have the ability to be energy dominant, self-sufficient, and can help other countries, even allied countries, even Western Europe, for example, with liquefied natural gas. My question is this. Why is it with that scenario? Why are American prices impacted by world markets? Is it just a factor of how the system is designed?
0: Well, it is a factor that global prices are set by global supply and demand, not local supply and demand. And so we are influenced by it. But for the most part, you know, we're insulated here. The WTI price is in, which is West Texas Intermediate, is often 10% or 15% below what the global price is. So we're already benefiting from that. But we do have some exceptions. I mean, California, crazily, when we could supply all the oil and all the gas that they need, California, at the time of this recent conflict with that began in February, was importing over 60% of their oil and refined products from overseas. And so California was the one state, I'll exclude Hawaii because they're an island in the middle of the Pacific, but California was dependent on Strait of Hormuz imports. They're the number one import coming into California is from Iraq, which all their oil has got to come through the strait. So the policies there, where they used to have 38 refineries and now they're down to, they were 8 and 7 and 6, it's self-inflicted policies that are driving the prices up in some of the states, which then, of course, affect big states like California and New York, which have European-style energy fantasy policies are driving up the average price that's reported across the whole country. But if you want to save money on gas at the tank, the recent study that we just did was if you fill up your tank in a state that's controlled by I'll call them a red state legislature or state legislature, if you fill up there versus a blue state legislative state, you're paying 50 cents less a gallon today because of policies. So policies are driving prices up. President Trump's policies are driving prices down.
1: You know, it's kind of amazing. And, you know, I'm not fond of Gavin Newsom. I know he thinks and he dreams he's going to be president. That New Hampshire poll last week did not bode well for him. AOC leading the pack, Pothole Pete number two. And he's down in the single digits with Kamala Harris and a few other people. And yet they have the highest gas prices, highest income taxes, highest sales taxes, highest poverty rate, and the highest homelessness rate. They have chased out, because they have on the referendum, as I know you know, this November, a referendum for a wealth tax, and Mark Zuckerberg's gone. Two of the co-founders of Google are gone. We now know Elon Musk now lives in Texas. And the others have moved to the free state of Florida. They're just leaving. You know, New York lost $11 billion just last year alone. California is losing money every single year. I mean, what would it mean to California if they just adopted the same energy dominance policies on the state level that the president and you have adopted on the national federal level?
0: Well, for starters, I'm sure they could drop the price of gasoline by over a dollar immediately, because There has been times, even during the Biden administration, where the lowest prices in California were higher than the highest prices.

0: in any of the other lower 48 states. So again, self-inflicted. You mentioned a number of things that they're, that California's got the highest in. I'll tell you, one thing they are leading in is they are leading the nation in out-migration. As you said, I mean, they're making the place unaffordable to live, and Silicon Valley is picking up and leaving. They can move, and Hollywood may still be, you know, they may still have their award ceremony in L.A., but nobody's making movies in California anymore. So they're coming off, you know, two of their mainstay industries, and agriculture is a big part of California. These high prices of energy are really hard on farmers and ranchers, and they used to be an oil-producing state. They were the Kuwait of the Jazz Age, as one writer cleverly said, because back in the 1920s, they were one of the largest oil producers in the world. In recent history, they've been the number two or number three oil producing state in the nation. And now they produce one tenth of what gets produced out of my home state of North Dakota. They've killed off their oil and gas industry to save the planet, supposedly. And in the process, they're just inflicting economic pain on their own citizens and really not doing anything for the environment, because the U.S. produces energy cleaner, safer, smarter than anywhere else in the world. Anytime we shut down a mine or shut down oil and gas production in our U.S. and you ship it overseas, that's bad for the environment, bad for American taxpayers, bad for affordability, bad for our economy. It's a false trade-off, and they've been chasing it for decades, and under President Trump, that's going to end.
1: You know, I'm so glad you took this position. I don't think there's anybody more qualified than you to be in this position. And as always, Doug Burgum, we appreciate your time, your hard work, and letting people know the facts, the truth that so many people don't know about. Thank you, sir, for being with us. We really appreciate you being here today. 800-941-SHAWN, our number, if you want to be a part of the program. We are in the swamp. We're in Washington, D.C. I will be speaking at the memorial service for Senator Lindsey Graham tomorrow at the National Cathedral. I want to tell you all something. You're all excited. You're about to open your dream business. You dreamed about it. You planned it for years and years. And then you have to hit the pause button. You need this insurance and that insurance and this insurance. 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

0: Let's get to Derek. Hit our phones, 800-941-SHAWN, our number. Derek's in Colorado. Derek, welcome to our nation's capital, the swamp. What's going on?
1: Hey, thanks, Sean. It's nice to talk with you. I was just listening to you on Friday and thinking about what was it you were talking with potential, you know, governor, hopefully Republican governor in New York. And I'm from New York originally, lived in Florida as well. And I just wanted to point out, you were talking about schools in New York. You know, back when I was going to school to be a teacher, New York had the best

0: school system, the best teacher preparation in the country under the conservative leadership of George Pataki. And, you know, and when New York shifted away from the conservative leadership, the education shifted. And then in Florida, at the same time, we had Jeb Bush, who was taking over and making changes, and that education has remained under, you know, conservative values. And as you look at that, you know, they have swapped places. Florida is now one of the best. New York is one of the worst. And the only thing that we have in common is either the absence of conservative leadership or the presence of conservative leadership. And so if people in New York want better for their children, then it's probably time to start voting for better for their children. Now, it's just my observation.
1: This is my observation. I'm going to take it even a step further. Bruce Blakeman would save the state of New York just by changing their energy policies alone. We were just talking to Doug Burgum. There's more liquefied natural gas. By the way, ask the state of Pennsylvania, ask Linda State, that there is literally billions of dollars available in New York that would solve probably over just a short period of time all of their financial problems. And it would lower their taxes, and it would prevent the mass migration. It would do a lot of things. And unfortunately, it's never going to happen, and this may be New York's last shot. You better elect Bruce Blakeman or forget it. And the same goes out in California. You better elect our good friend Steve Hilton or forget it. I don't see in the future anything other than more people leaving, and there's no incentive for people to stay. And it's sad because I have a lot of friends in New York and I don't want to see them suffer anymore. I'll tell you what their future is. It's going to be a wealth tax. There's going to be an exit tax. What's an exit tax? And on top of raising the death tax, which already is very high in New York. And if Mamdani has his way, the 100% of your net worth is going to be taxed again, money you've already been taxed before. So I'm just telling you, all of this, an exit tax would result in you move to another state. They still want a piece of your income taxes. And trust me, if you think it can't happen, you're wrong. That's how crazy, as I've been pointing out, and I'll do more on this in the next hour, how crazy these left-wing radical, you know, DSA members, really they're communists, are. They're outright saying it. As it, maybe it's worth going back and playing it again in the next hour. You know, this co-chair of the DSA on with Shannon Bream this weekend, it should shock the conscience and awaken every American that believes in the American dream, that believes that America should be a free country, that believes in the cause of liberty and freedom, that believes that, you know, every human being got talent from God, and that talent comes out through being nourished through a good education and good parenthood and finding your God-given talents. It has led to the greatest wealth creation in the history of mankind, and they will destroy all of it. Why? Because they want the power. All right, we're in our nation's capital. News roundup, information overload hour next as we continue from the swamp straight ahead.

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1: Fox News, I'm John Saucier. President Trump is in Oakland County, Michigan. He paid a visit to the General Motors Milford Proving Ground, where he talked about the success of the auto industry under his administration while speaking directly to American auto workers.
2: I'm proud to say that the auto industry is back and America is back, and it's pulling Detroit and Michigan along with it.
1: The president is celebrating his handling of the economy while defending his tariff policies on foreign vehicles. At least three people killed, four others injured after a pair of suspects reportedly shot at each other at a Seattle food festival on Sunday. Seattle's mayor is Katie Wilson, says authorities are still looking for the second shooter.
3: This is an all-hands-on-deck response. Investigating this tragedy has been taken on by nearly every part of our police department.
1: Again, this happened at a food festival. Officials say the suspect, who was already arrested, is a 15-year-old. And right now, there is no ongoing threat to the public. 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
1: All right, 25 now till the top of the hour. 800-941-SEAN, our number if you want to be a part of the program. You know, Ronald Reagan once said inflation is as violent as a mugger, as frightening as an armed robber, as deadly as a hitman. Wise words from Reagan. We should usually listen. So, all right, with inflation and the economy and uncertainty, what does it mean for you, your retirement savings, the quality of life you would like in your retirement? Now you can learn something that I learned when I was first able to save money. It was in my mid to late 20s, and somebody told me, he said, just put a percentage of your savings in gold and silver. I've done it ever since. Now the company that I do business with, that I buy from, is Goldco. And, you know, they like people to be informed, and they will rush you a free gold and silver guide, a great kit. It's filled with critical information. Always do your due diligence. And anyway, I have found them nothing but a pleasure to deal with. And then see if you qualify for an extra 10% in bonus gold or silver just for getting started. Now, it's a great deal. Go to Goldco. You can give them a call now. It's 855-815-G-O-L-D, 855-815-G-O-L-D today. Now, I want to get to the issue of artificial intelligence. And maybe you're thinking, oh, why are you talking about artificial intelligence? Well, Elon Musk, arguably one of the smartest guys in the world. You can't deny it. Look what he's working on. Look what he did with Tesla. Look what he's doing with robots. Look what he's doing with Neuralink. You just can't deny it. I use Grok every single day. I use artificial intelligence every single day. I urge all of you, if you're not using it, I don't care what your age is. I believe in lifelong learning. You can learn to do it very quickly, and you'll be amazed at what it can do. He said whether people like it or not, it is clear there's no stopping the AI freight train now barreling towards some kind of final destination. The data centers are being built. Automation is ready, and it's nibbling away at jobs and governments and so on and so forth. Big change is coming. Now, for a lot of people, the debate is ongoing, and you've got optimists and you've got pessimists, and then you got people that I trust and believe in that I think know more than the average person. But the only thing that I can tell you is it's not the future, because the future is happening right now, even if you're not involved in it yet. That's why I'm urging all of you to get involved in it. And, you know, Elon said in this interview, he said the future is going to be very, very different from the past. There's no analogy, he says, there's no metaphor that will illustrate the magnitude of change that we are going to experience here. He was speaking to The Economist, first sit-down interview since SpaceX's, you know, IPO, the world's first trillionaire. He believes that within just a few years, AI will exceed human intelligence, that there could be as many as 1 billion humanoid robots. We know Tesla has been building out robots. I watch every new iteration, every generation that comes out every year. It is more impressive every year. It is. You will have most of Americans, like the Model T, you will have a robot that will cut your lawn, clean your dishes, you know, vacuum your floors and do mundane tasks that you do on an everyday basis. He believes that it will exceed all of this. And he said there really won't be anything that AI won't be able to do better than humans apart from being human. He says, I think AI may exceed the sum of human intelligence in around 5 years. The most likely outcome is an age of amazing abundance where anyone can have anything that you can think of. He said this may sound preposterous to many people. He said there are things that might derail it, like a massive global thermonuclear war. He's not wrong about that, but assuming this is not World War III. He thinks we're headed for an age of amazing abundance. And then he even took it a step further. Now, I'm not taking this advice. I'm always a believer, you know, be the master of your own destiny. But he said, I would predict the economy's probably twice its current size in about 5, maybe 6 years, because you're going to hit a doubling period where the economic output is increasing so fast. He told that to Forbes in May. He said, you know, he also previously declared that savings for retirement is now pointless That's where I'm parting ways. You know what? Be the master of your own destiny. Keep saving. Keep putting money away, planning to be independent. He said, but don't worry about squirreling money away for retirement in like 10 or 20 years. He says it's not going to matter. You won't need to save for retirement. If any of the things that we've said are true, saving for retirement, he says he believes will become irrelevant. Now, these are profound statements. They're not made by a dumb person. And you got to pay attention when smart people talk, whether you agree or disagree. Do your own due diligence. I'm not telling you what to do. I'm urging you to be independent and embrace freedom. OpenAI is now saying AI technology acted on its own in an unprecedented hack of another company. Now, let me place Sam Altman talking about OpenAI and the security risks.
2: We are soon heading into a world where a lot of the AI safety problems that people have traditionally talked about are going to be recast as AI security problems in different ways. I also think that given how capable these models are getting, if we want to be able to deploy them for wide use, the security problems are going to get really big. You mentioned many areas that I think are super important to figure out. Adversarial robustness in particular seems like it's getting quite serious. One more that I will mention that you touched on a little bit, but just it's been on my mind a lot recently. There's two things that people really love right now that taken together are a real security challenge. Number one, people love how personalized these models are getting. So ChatGPT now really gets to know you. It personalizes over your conversational history, your data you've connected to it, whatever else. And then number two is you can connect these models to other services. They can go off and like call things on the web and, you know, do stuff for you that's helpful. But what you really don't want is someone to be able to exfiltrate data from your personal model that knows everything about you. And, you know, humans, you can kind of trust to be reasonable at this. If you tell your spouse a bunch of secrets, you can sort of trust that they will know in what context what to tell to other people. The models don't really do this very well yet.
1: All right, joining us now to weigh in is Nate Sorese is with us, the president of the Machine Intelligence Research Institute, the MIRI, the world's leading AI safety research organization, ex-engineer for Google, Microsoft, SmartGuy. For the past two decades, he's been researching the catastrophic risk of AI and the challenge for making it behave as intended. He's also the best-selling author of the New York Times. If anyone builds it, everyone dies. Why superhuman AI would kill us all. That's a scary scenario. Anyway, Nate, thank you for being here. You're a lot smarter than I am. I like to listen to smart people, different perspectives. What's your take?
3: You know, I think we didn't really bury the lead with the book title.
1: By the way, you were very subtle in that book title.
3: Yeah. You know, sometimes you gotta lay it out for people and let them make the last steps on their own. But, it's, like you said, we've seen an unprecedented cyber attack from OpenAI, where AIs that they were giving a test to broke out of the testing environment and hacked a separate company on their own initiative. That is sort of a warning sign about how we don't know how to make these AIs care about us. You know, you spoke about Elon Musk saying we could have an age of abundance. We certainly could if we knew what we were doing with this AI technology, but even Elon said he thinks that there's a 20% chance that this kills us all completely. I think that that number is a bit low because I think that we're rushing into this recklessly, as evidenced by cases like these AIs breaking out of OpenAI and running their own cyber attack. And those AIs were running around for a week before OpenAI even noticed.
1: What is your advice to, say, the average person? Like a year or two ago, I was not immersed in AI. There's not a day that goes by that I don't use it anymore. I use it to research everything. But for people that have been reluctant, resistant, that really don't understand, it's not the future, it's the present moment. And it's only going to get more deep, more profound, and it will intrude in more people's lives than I think people imagine. It's intruding in ways they don't even know now. What is your message to them?
3: That's right. I would say that there's two messages. Because there's sort of two different parts of AI to look at. There's one part to look at where the AI is today. And, you know, these AIs are going to keep on, like you said, they're going to keep on getting more involved in our lives. I think it's good to at least use them enough to know what they can do. I see a lot of people saying, oh, AI will never be able to solve this problem or think in that way, when that was true 3 years ago, but it's already false today. And so it's important to understand where the tech is. It's only going to become more integrated into our lives. And that's sort of one issue about where the AIs are today, the sort of chatbots that we're seeing today. Then there's this separate issue, which is the companies racing to make these smarter and smarter AIs. And we're already seeing that they don't have the ability to make those AIs care about us, to make those AIs do what they want. The AI that broke out of OpenAI's secure enclosure, those AIs surely knew that they were not supposed to do this. They could have answered that question that they were not supposed to do this. We've also seen cases of, you know, wrongful death lawsuits where OpenAI's AIs will encourage somebody to commit suicide. And that's, again, a case where the AIs know they're not supposed to do this. And the reasons why they do it are somewhat complicated. This is a result of how we train them, but we can't make these AIs act just as we want. We can't make them care about us. And that matters with whether we keep making smarter and more powerful AIs that don't care about us. Those AIs don't exist yet. And my advice to everyday people is that we all need to not race into that, because you know, the AIs today are a separate issue from the AIs of tomorrow that could be much more dangerous. And somehow we need to all not rush off that cliff.
1: All right, quick break. We'll come back more with Nate Sorese on the other side. It's 800-941-SHAWN, our number. Also, Doug Burgum will join us coming up straight ahead as well. As we continue, we're in our nation's capital. We're in D.C., and we'll get to your calls coming up, 800-941-SHAWN, straight ahead.
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0: All right, we continue now about the incredible rise and the dramatic changes that are happening in the now, not the future, as it relates to AI. Nate Sorries is with us, the president of the Machine Intelligence Research Institute. Also, New York Times bestseller, If Anyone Builds It, Everyone Dies. Why Superhuman AI Would Kill Us All. Pretty chilling thought. So tell me what you do with this individually. I mean, you've obviously studied this. It's become your life's mission in many ways, as defined by your number one New York Times bestselling book. You're more on the pessimistic side. Do you see an optimistic side? For example, if you look at Hiroshima and Nagasaki, you know, from that moment forward, the world changed. And then there was always a fear, you know, remember kids in the 50s would, you know, have to go under their desks for, you know, God forbid a nuclear war would break out. Not that it would do them any good, I think, under their desk. However, there's a lot of fear associated with this. An opportunity, I guess, with everything because of human nature, the propensity to do good and the propensity for evil. I mean, but then you have this whole other component, which this thing can act on its own, even if you don't want it to, which is a little scary.
1: Yeah, absolutely. You know, I think it's definitely a tricky situation. I would say that my book title starts with if. My book title, you know, I'm not here saying that AI will end us. I'm here saying that this is a dangerous technology, and sort of just like nuclear weapons, a lot of people feared the nuclear apocalypse. And it didn't happen, at least it hasn't happened yet. And the reason it didn't happen is not that nukes turned out to be fake. It's not that they were all hype. A nuclear bomb really can level a city. But what happened is the world said, hey, we're not going to go there. We're not going to race towards arms proliferation. We're not going to use these weapons in war, even though they would be very decisive in war. And that doesn't mean giving up on the nuclear technology completely. We still have power plants. We have the versions that we know how to keep safe, and the versions that we fully understand that are not these sort of runaway explosive devices. We could do something similar with AI, where we keep a lot of AI. We keep AI for medical technology. We keep AI for useful ways of improving the economy. We could even keep AI in weapons. I'm not saying we shouldn't use this militarily or that we should fall behind other countries. And, you know, it's probably good to have robots on the front line instead of human souls on the front line. But we can do all that while not racing to the brink on these super intelligent machines that don't do what we say and don't care about us. Those are sort of two different battles. And so, you know, we can do this just like we do with nuclear and try and keep all the good stuff while avoiding this sort of death race off a cliff.
0: So what is the extent to which you know, is this now your purpose in life? Is this your passion in life? Is this your full-time vocation in life?
1: I mean, it's definitely my vocation in the sense that, you know, I wrote a book on it. I spent over 10 years sort of trying to research on the technical side. How do we make AIs that care about us? There's a lot of, you know, interesting mathematical and computer science problems, which I sort of worked on for a while. 10 years ago, it looked like we had a lot more time in AI. 10 years ago, people said it would take 50, if not 500 years to get to the point we are today. And so, you know, I was on the team that was trying to sort this out before we ran out of time. And now it looks like we're running out of time. And so I'm doing my best to warn the world here. And it's what I'm doing right now. It's not really what I hope to be doing. I sort of prefer to be behind a whiteboard or working on technical problems rather than talking to millions. No offense. But the world seems to need it right now. And so we need the message. And I'm doing my best to alert people to the danger.
0: Well, we really appreciate you being with us. Nate Sorries, thank you for being with us. We really appreciate it, Nate. And we'll have you back as time goes on because this is a topic everyone's going to have to pay attention to. Listen, if you find yourself struggling financially, look, I've been there. There's nothing worse, you know, struggling to make ends meet. For many Americans,

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4: The country is doing well. Elisa Brady, Fox News. That's the president's take in Battleground, Michigan, telling the crowd at a GM facility investment is booming and incomes are rising.
5: We're building more auto factories and more plants than at any time in the history of our country.
4: A protester shouting a short time later, drowned out by the crowd.
5: Thank you. He's a communist. We're running against communists now. This is great.
4: The president singling out Democratic Socialist candidates who've won some high-profile races around the country recently. In Michigan's primaries next week, progressive Abdul Al-Sayed is hoping to unseat Democratic Congresswoman Haley Stevens to face Republican Senate hopeful Mike Rogers this fall. Proposed changes to the mail-in ballot system go to the U.S. Supreme Court. The Justice Department filing an emergency appeal asking for the changes to be allowed while the legal fight plays out. President Trump wants mail-in ballots delivered only to people on a state citizenship list of eligible voters. More than 20 states and D.C. sued, arguing only states in Congress can set election rules. A federal judge agreed to block implementation, which was upheld on appeal, prompting the emergency request to the High Court. The search continues for a second suspect in Seattle after yesterday's shooting during a festival, killing three people, wounding at least four.
6: This is an all-hands-on-deck response. Investigating this tragedy has been taken on by nearly every part of our police department.
4: Mayor Katie Wilson says a 15-year-old is detained for investigation of assault and firearms violations. Investigators have said they believe the suspects were shooting at each other. The Associated Press now reporting a possible third suspect was among those killed. They're assessing tornado damage northwest of Milwaukee, including the cities of Appleton and Menasha. Extensive damage to homes and power outages so far. No reports of injuries. 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
0: 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McKenna later died from T-cell lymphoma, leaving his wife, Dina, and two daughters. 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
3: 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Benjamin Netanyahu is not welcome in New York City.
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0: Yeah, we're coming to your city. 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
4: 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More behind-the-scenes information on breaking news and more bold, inspired solutions for America. Coming up next, our final news roundup and information overload hour.
5: All right, news roundup, information overload hour. Here's our toll-free number. It's 800-941-SEAN if you want to be a part of the program. Coming to you, we are in the nation's capital. I will be speaking at the memorial service for Lindsey Graham tomorrow. Been a hectic time, hectic place. And the president, rightly, is looking in Michigan, because I think that is maybe the biggest pickup opportunity for the Republicans in the U.S. Senate. We had Mike Rogers on this program last week, and obviously running against El Sayed and that crazy lady. Whoever ends up with the nomination, looks like it's going to probably be El Sayed, considering AOC, now the brain trust of the Democratic Party, now that she is in charge and she's been on the ground campaigning multiple cities across Detroit with, you know, her fight the oligarchy partner in crime, Bernie Sanders, Grandpa Bernie. So the president rightly going there to give a lift to Mike Rogers, which is critical. This is an important state. If you're in Michigan, unless you want a lunatic, radical leftist that, you know, is campaigning with a guy that thinks that America caused 9/11, you go right ahead and vote for El Sayed or whoever, or the crazy lady who says, we're going to get him. We're going to get him. I'm going to go after them and I'm going to fight hard. Anyway, that's basically the choice of the people of Michigan. I doubt the hardworking people of Michigan are going to buy into that radicalism. Let's go to the president earlier today in Michigan. Here's what he had to say.
6: Well, thank you very much. It's an honor to be back. I love this place. I won this place. It's beautiful. This beautiful state, I won. We won by a lot. Great to be back in Michigan. And hello to the men and women of General Motors. And before we begin, I have to say, so I had a wonderful father, right? And he was a hard worker. He was in the real estate business. And for him, super luxury. This is all he didn't want planes. They didn't have planes in those days, I don't think. He didn't want anything. You know what he wanted? A Cadillac every 2 years. This was to him the sign of luxury. This was the greatest thing. And he got every 2 years, like you could count on it. You could set your clocks by it. And by the way, speaking of that, let's get rid of daylight saving time stuff, okay? We have a bill in. Hopefully the Senate's going to approve that one. The House approved it, and we're going to get rid of that, just to mention. You know, it's called the weave, right? We always get back to the right subject. But anyway, but I did. I had a father, his luxury Mary, his super, that's all he wanted. He just wanted a brand new Cadillac. And I have to tell you a little secret. He had it stretched a little bit. This way he could be his own chauffeur. He wouldn't have to hire a chauffeur. He could drive it himself, or he could have somebody else, but he could also drive it himself. Did you ever hear that? This could be a new concept for a car. But I had a wonderful father, and he loved Cadillac. And I'm thrilled to be back in this beautiful state, and I'm honored to be the first sitting president to visit one of the most storied places in the history of American auto making, and that's the world famous General Motors Proving Ground. And we just got back. We watched some cars, and they are beautiful cars, but I was very also impressed with, that was the largest piece of asphalt I think I've ever seen. I've seen a lot of big asphalt, but I've never seen one that big. I said, you gotta be kidding. But over 100 years, General Motors carved a 5.5 mile test track out of Michigan Earth. And

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This facility is proudly designed, built, and tested the presidential limousine, affectionately known as the Beast. Have you heard of it, Mr. Mayor? I want to thank the CEO of General Motors, Mary Barra, as well as the president, Mark Royce, and the entire leadership team. Mark, really great. Great job. The whole leadership team, the job that you've done over the last number of years especially has been incredible, and it's a display of speed and skill. Horsepower goes into these cars, and everyone's talking about General Motors, including me. That's why I'm here. And more importantly, thank you to the auto workers, the technicians, the mechanics, the welders, the engineers of General Motors, because there's no finer group of people. And it was workers like you who built this country, and now it's the men and women like you who are making it bigger, better, richer, and stronger than ever before. We are doing unbelievably well as a country. We're building more auto factories and more plants than at any time in the history of our country. And someday the fake news is going to be writing stories about it. They don't like to write those stories. That's why they call them the fake news. But for decades, the auto workers and manufacturers of this great state were sold out and betrayed by globalist politicians and corrupt special interests who let other countries steal your jobs, pillage your factories, and loot the crown jewels of American industry from Detroit and all over our country. They were ripping us off, not only in the auto business, but in many other businesses. Every president before me promised to stop it, but none of them did anything. They did nothing. But now, at long last, Michigan finally has a president who stands up for Michigan auto workers and puts America first. And thanks to our Republican majorities in Congress, we also made interest on auto loans fully tax deductible, but only if the car is made in America. If it's not made in America, we have no interest in doing that. And I apologize for the air conditioning, but this room was not built for thousands of people. This room was built for a few people making cars, not for thousands of people. And it is a little warm up here, but I love that because every time I make a speech, I lose weight. It's wonderful. It's a wonderful way to lose weight. Under our leadership, investment is booming, incomes are rising, and the stock market has 73 all-time highs. Think of that. In a year and a half, we've had an all-time high, and your 401ks are up by $32,000 and more in just a year. And one statistic that I say, because, you know, the fake news, the reason they're fake news, they're terrible, terrible people in many cases, not in all cases, you have some professionals, but they refuse to say, there are more Americans working today in the United States of America than at any time in history. How about that? That's, to me, that's a stat that's hard to beat. And it was just announced that inflation is dropping at the fastest rate in more than 6 years. We're dropping it. You know, I inherited this mess. I inherited an open border where millions, 25 million people came in. Many of these people were criminals, murderers, people from jails, people from mental institutions. I inherited that. We've got a lot of them out, and we're getting a lot of them out. We have to. We have 11,888 are murderers, many of whom, they say more than 50% of whom killed more than one person. We don't want them in this country. They allowed them to come in through the stupid open border. They came in like water. You've seen it. And right now, it was just announced, again, this is now the 15th month in a row, zero people have come through our border illegally. Zero. But it all started. You know, I won the election. We won in a landslide, by the way, and won this state so big. You know, this is always a hard state. I don't know why it's hard to win, but it seems to be for Republicans, but it probably won't be anymore. We have great candidates. But, you know, it's really amazing. They always try and blame me for high prices. I have my first news conference. I win. I have a news conference like a day later. And I say, any questions? Why are prices so high? You have to understand, I just got there. They say, eggs. I remember eggs.

0: eggs were like 4 or 5 times higher than they were a few years ago. There was, you couldn't get eggs. They wanted me to use plastic eggs for the Easter egg hunt because they were unable to get eggs. And I said, we'll take care of it. We got it taken care of quickly. Now eggs are much lower than they were when we first started. And that's true with everything else. And you'll see how true it's going to be after we get rid of the nuclear threat of Iran, which will be very quickly. But I had nothing to do with it. You know, they have this term. So here I am. I'm one day in office. And the fake news goes, affordability, affordability. I said, what's affordability? What's that all about? Prices are too high. I said, I'm here for less than 24 hours. But we've brought down prices. Last week, it was announced that inflation's gone down faster than at any time in the last 6 years. When the fuel comes down, which it did for a little while, then they didn't behave and I had to go back and now they're behaving again. You know, it's like playing a banjo. But every day we're fighting to put more money in your pockets and that's what we're doing and we're doing it better than anyone. At the same time, we're making this country safe because we're not going to let lunatics have, we're not going to let lunatics have a nuclear weapon.
1: All right, quick break. We'll come right back. We'll continue more of the president in the very key, important state for Republicans for the U.S. Senate, and that's the state of Michigan. We have two radical DSA socialist Marxists running. Mike Rogers is the Republican, probably the biggest pickup opportunity we have. We are only 99 days away from our midterm election. I'm telling you, it's the most important in your lifetime. Quick break. Right back. We'll continue straight ahead.
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0: right, we continue now. The final moments of the president. Now, the president, rightly, is in the state of Michigan. Biggest pickup opportunity for the U.S. Senate for Republicans. The election is in 99 days, the most important, pivotal, consequential midterm election in your lifetime. Mike Rogers gives us the biggest pickup opportunity of any state. Anyway, back to the president in Michigan earlier today.
1: And I spoke to the fake news. They follow me all over the world looking for me to make one little mistake. If I make one little mistake, if I mispronounce a word, which doesn't happen often, if I fell, oh, they're waiting. They would love to. Because I knock. You know, you can't fall every single time you come up on a dais like Biden did. Oh, if I slipped even a little bit, it would be headlines all over the world. So I'm very careful, very judicious as I walk down the airline way the hell up in the sky. I'm go nice and slowly. We don't want to give them, but it's true. It's like what they do. I mean, it's so unfair. But they know how well we're doing, and now they're starting to report it because they have no choice. Because every record that's being broken, all these records that are coming out, not only in your business, we're leading in AI, we're beating China in AI. Nobody expected that. We're building more plants than anybody in the world. And frankly, the businesses are all moving. You know, many of these businesses, they left here and they went to foreign countries. They went to Germany, they went to Mexico and Canada. They went to Japan, they went to South Korea, car businesses, a lot of businesses, and now they're coming back home where they belong. And according to a report released just last week, the Great Big Beautiful Bill saved more than 170,000 Michigan jobs. You saw that. Think of that. If you took 170,000 people off of your tax-paying payrolls, Think of how many people that is, filling a big stadium up three times. But remember, every single Democrat, it's a new word that I use, Democrat, I just exchange the E for the U. It works out quite nicely, thank you. But they're Democrats. They want open borders. They want men playing in women's sports. They want transgender mutilization of your children. They want the transgender mutilization of your children for everyone, so I call them Democrats. And the Democrats don't want to have voter ID, and the Democrats do not, Brian, you know this, they don't want to have a thing called proof of citizenship. So why doesn't somebody want voter ID or proof of citizenship? Because they want to cheat, okay? There's only one reason. Actually, most Democrats do want it. It's only the politicians, because they could never get elected. If that ever gets approved, they will never get elected again. But every single Democrat in Congress voted against our massive tax cuts for working families. All of the things, no tax on tips, no tax on overtime, no tax on Social Security, all of these things they voted against.
0: All right, that was the president in Michigan earlier today, important state. Mike Rogers, the biggest pickup opportunity for the U.S. Senate for Republicans in this midterm election. We are only 99 days away from this midterm. So we're going to follow this race, follow it closely. We'll get to more on the other side. Also, calls coming up, 800-941-SHAWN is our number if you want to be a part of the program. We are in our nation's capital, Washington, D.C. We're in the swamp. Look, want to remind you, every family needs a personal safety security strategy. Now, look, in some cases, there's only one option, and that is a lethal option. Somebody wants to kill you, kill your family. However, that is 0.01% of the time, according to the last year we have FBI statistics for, and that's 2022. That's 0.01% of all altercations. Now, the beauty of this technology, when you go to BYRNA.com, please take the time. Please look at this technology. There is a reason when over 500 government agencies, police departments, private security firms adopt a technology. Well, they didn't adopt it just because, oh, it's the latest, greatest thing. They adopt it because they believe in it. And it also is perfect. It's legal in all 50 states. You don't need a permit. You don't need a background check. It's part of my everyday personal safety security strategy. Now, these launchers have powerful deterrents, tear gas, pepper spray, kinetic rounds. You can hit a target 60 feet away, and one shot can incapacitate any attacker for up to 40 minutes. Again, look at the videos, BYRNA.com. 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
1: Fox News, I'm Tom Graham. President Trump holding a rally today in Michigan ahead of that state's primary next week. He toured the General Motors campus in Milford to express his support for auto workers.
2: I'm honored to be the first sitting president to visit one of the most storied places in the history of American auto making, and that's the world famous General Motors Proving Ground.
1: So many Democrats have been critical of President Trump's tariffs, saying they've hurt Michigan businesses, including the auto industry. A destructive tornado ripping through Wisconsin, impacting communities about 90 miles northwest of Milwaukee.
3: Multiple businesses and homes have been severely impacted. The damage is extensive.
1: Menasha Police Chief Matthew Albrecht, the extent of that damage still unclear. 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
3: I'll tell you, man, I am just sleeping today. Relaxed.
1: No, I mean, you've been just chilling and I've been, yeah. Just letting you just, I saw your eyes close a couple of times, which I found very, very entertaining.
3: Yeah.
1: All right, I want to go back. And I know I did this earlier in the program, and I want to play this exchange that took place on Fox News Sunday and Shannon Bream. And now this exchange took place with, well, the leader, if you will, of the Democratic Socialist of America Party, the DSA, as we call it. It's really the communist, regime. There are now 35 of these candidates. I'm telling you, I am feeling a sense of urgency, as I said earlier, that I've never felt in my life before. So her name is Megan Romer. Shannon Bream asks very, very specific questions about the DSA's platform. It's a little bit long, but you need to hear it. Because even, by the way, the Washington Times, they kind of caught up to us where we've been on this program, is that congressional Democrats now agree that AOC, I've always been saying, Nancy Pelosi was never the speaker. She was speaker in name only. The leader has always been AOC. I think this whole Fight the Oligarchy tour has been Bernie Sanders passing the mantle on to AOC. I think the fact that Bernie and AOC have had the most success on the Democratic side, recruiting the most radical candidates, everything from Graham Platner, everything from El Sayed, six gender Tellerico, God is non-binary, championing the rights of biological men to have access to abortion. This is not happening by accident. And Washington Times recognizing that prominent Democrats, they're now saying that she has secured her spot as the ideological leader of the party, especially after last week's New Hampshire polls showing her as the 2028 Democratic presidential front runner. This is not a game at this point, but I want to play this, then we'll talk about it on the other side. This is Shannon Bream, Fox News Sunday, with the DSA co-chair, Megan Romer, and Shannon's just doing what we've done, and just look at their stated positions, their platform. It's all in writing. And here's what she said.
4: Okay, so we're going to put up on the screen a few of the things that are part of your platform. And I want to ask you, just give me sort of a true or false on these. Abolish the Senate.
5: True.
4: Okay. Replace the presidency and Supreme Court as we now know them.
5: Yep.
4: Abolish ICE.
5: Absolutely.
4: Abolish borders and give amnesty to anyone currently in the U.S. illegally.
5: As a long-term plan, yep.
4: Defund the Pentagon.
5: Absolutely.
4: abolish prisons, at least in large part.
5: Yeah, again, that as part of a long-term program, yeah.
4: Okay, so no prisons. Abolish the Senate. There are people who are in the Senate now who are very supportive of DSA. They lose their seats?
5: Well, the Senate is an anachronistic institution. It comes from the British House of Lords. It is made to protect power for, you know, the Senate was part of the system that was made to make sure that the people didn't have too much of a say. So we want to expand Congress significantly, but make it a unicameral legislature.
4: Okay, and without the presidency and Supreme Court, so abolish ICE, would there be any enforcement of immigration laws, or with abolishing the border, we're not enforcing immigration laws, they go away?
5: Yeah, so again, this is part of this longer term plan, and part of it
4: includes— But if you can get there.
5: Yeah, I mean, if we can get to the place where the U.S. is not destabilizing countries in order to mine them for resources, there will be significantly less migration.
4: What do you say to those, though, that would potentially destabilize the U.S.? Because there's only so much the economy can bear, and when you have a flood of people coming in, it might not work out economically, according to a lot of analyses, if you just open up the borders and there's no enforcement at all.
5: Well, we're not saying open the borders tomorrow. We're saying rebuild an economy and a society that works for everyone. And the open borders is part of a longer-term international plan that involves us stopping destabilizing countries. Most people who are coming to this country are coming as economic refugees, and we destabilized their country. We did that.
4: Talk about abolishing prisons, then. Does that make society better? I mean, is there anybody that should be incarcerated? I mean, rapists, child predators, murderers?
5: Mm-hmm. Yeah, so the long-term plan, when we think about most people who are in prison, they are mostly in prison for crimes of poverty.
4: But that's not what I'm talking about. I'm talking about the really,
5: rapists
4: of the
5: when world. So when we get rid of this need for crimes of poverty to exist, when we get rid of that destabilizing force that creates so many people who are living in desperate situations and doing desperate things, that brings those numbers down to very small numbers. And then we can collectively decide what we do with those people. I suspect it won't look like the prison system as we know it today.
4: Okay, but you do think some people need to be locked away from society?
5: Some people are not able to be functional members of society. That's okay. True. But what does that look like to keep the rest of us safe? You know, we're talking about safety. We're not talking about punishment. We're talking about making sure that we're safe, everybody's safe, everybody maintains their dignity, and everybody maintains their humanity.
1: So that was on Fox News Sunday, Shannon Bream and the DSA, Democratic Socialists of America. Now, remember, if you think this movement is small, you are miscalculating. If you don't see the danger in this movement, I don't know how to create the urgency in you, because they want to transform this country into something that I promise you and your children will never recognize. And the America as we know it will be gone. I've been telling you this is the single most important midterm election year in our lifetime. I don't say it to hear myself think. I'm saying it because it's real. This is now more real every day than we even imagine. You know, for example, you want to abolish the Senate. True. Okay, to replace the presidency and Supreme Court as we now know them. Yes. Abolish ICE. Absolutely. Abolish borders. Give amnesty to anyone currently in the country illegally. As a long-term plan, absolutely, yes. Defund the Pentagon. Oh, we're going to have no national security, no national defense. So, you know, the Senate is this, you know, she attacks it as an institution that was, you know, coming from the British House of Lords. However, for 250 years, the system has worked perfectly. Now, you know where these people are coming from. I've been asking one thing of this. Well, I asked two things. I asked you 3 hours a day, every day is all I ask. Well, I'm asking one more thing. It's that you convict yourself and your mind and your heart and your soul that you understand what is at stake here. You understand who these candidates are. And I don't care if it's Plattner's replacement, who we went into chapter in detail earlier in the program. I don't care if it's El Sayed. I don't care if it's the other lunatic running in Michigan. I don't care if it's six gender Tellerico. I don't care if it's the 35 other DSA candidates. This is the platform they have adopted. This is it. This is what they stand for. It's not just Zoran, Marxist, Kami, Mamdani. The rest of the party's silence you know, has been deafening because they're afraid of the real power structure that has taken over this party. And, you know, that's what I'm trying to call people's attention to. You know, Linda, you're chomping at, well, I second, you know, now that you're here, I can see you chomping at the bit. Are you doing this like when you're home in Pennsylvania?
3: It's weird.
1: You're making those weird faces.
3: The poor cats. I mean, this is like, you know, they have to really suffer.
1: Well, not all the poor cats, because the one fat cat you had to get rid of.
3: Well, I will tell you honestly.
1: You overfed the cat.
3: First of all, I'm moving on from that. I'm not engaging. I will say, hands down, hearing these people talk about getting rid of prisons, getting rid of ICE, it takes like the original AOC defund the police movement to a whole new level. Like, they're going to have to catch up to the crazy. They're in a whole league of their own. The idea that you think closing prisons is a way to better the environment and the community and the well-being of society. But then we saw that with Mom Donnie. I mean, he went in and he sat with the prisoners and he sat with this one guy who had raped and murdered his girlfriend. And it's like, well, how do you think her family feels? Or you see these knuckleheads marching all weekend, and they're not marching for the children that have been killed by illegal immigrants. They're marching for people that have aggressively tried to kill ICE officers and as a result were killed in conflict because they're the criminals.
1: Well, you know, go back to what I've been saying now for a long time. Go back to when Nancy Pelosi was the Speaker of the House. She's not Speaker. I kept telling everybody she's Speaker in name only. What have I been saying about Hakeem Jeffries? He is Minority Leader in name only. What have I been saying about Chuck Schumer? Minority Leader in name only. Now, there is a new power structure, and the fact that they have so intimidated and have been able to silence, you know, whatever mainstream Democrats may exist, we don't know who they are because they don't have the moral clarity, courage to step up and speak out against this madness. And now even, you know, oh, finally people are catching up to us. Washington Times, congressional Democrats now agree. Democrats now agree that AOC is the ideological leader of the Democratic Party. University of New Hampshire poll, she's leading the pack. AOC leading the pack with 22% of the vote ahead of Pothole Pete at 21%. Then you go down at the bottom of this poll, you know, you got Kamala Harris at 5%, everybody else in single digits. That's it. And this is now where this is now the dominant thought within the Democratic circles and within the Democratic Party. I did notice, you know, Margaret Brennan over the weekend confronting Bernie Sanders on all of the scandals plaguing people like, you know, Graham Plattner. Do you regret not acting earlier? The guy had a Nazi tattoo. You know, we knew that he said that a hero soldier does not deserve to live. We learned that this idiot, a girl, you know, online talking about potentially committing suicide, you know, he starts mocking this poor girl and saying, oh, I don't regret supporting Graham Plattner. Now, we also know something else. We know his replacement, Troy Jackson, you know, yeah, but has a vicious, angry past. Once allegedly hurling a water bottle at a woman during a dispute, accused of cursing out Maine's state speaker to her face, you know, describing this guy as, you know, the president as a reign of terror. His campaign office admits over 22 years in public office. Oh, there have been little moments when he's left us, let his frustration get the better of him. Oh, is that how we're now going to describe him? You know, well, we have the whole chapter and verse, and I got 15 pages of op research that I put together myself on Troy Jackson. And none of it is any good, except the fact that he was a logger before he entered politics. You know, but anyway, you know, a guy that is, you know, weaved and bobbed and gone along with the political winds, you know, one now supporting abortion rights and same-sex marriage, something that he was against. You know, he was with Maine's Right to Life for a long time, and he voted against legalizing same-sex marriage. But it is, you know, look, there's an ad. Let me play it real quick here that the Republicans have put out. a Republican PAC has put out about Troy Jackson.
6: A volatile personality, anger issues with women, verbal abuse. It's not Graham Platner, it's Troy Jackson. Jackson has a history of conflicts with women, bullying, even intimidation. Jackson's conduct was so bad, his fellow Democrats raised alarm bells about his temperament. Jackson is like Graham Platner, but worse. Decades as a political insider, accused of mortgage fraud, unpaid taxes, and bankrolled by powerful lobbyists. That's the real Troy Jackson. SLF PAC is responsible for the content of this advertising.
1: All right, so that's the ad that they're running. This is now what, if you have not had the urgency that I've been telling you need to have, you need to have it now. Now is the moment. I got to take a break here. Hannity tonight, 9 Eastern. Scott Bessent will be on. John Thune will talk about, obviously, the SAVE Act and what they have in store for the remaining of the term and, you know, how long till they'll take a vacation. Obviously, the SAVE Act is the president's top priority. He mentioned it again this weekend. Look, the headlines move on, but the heartache and the terror do not. I mean, the amount of wreckage and damage from Iran and their proxies in Israel has caused a massive humanitarian crisis. And thank goodness for the International Fellowship of Christians and Jews and your financial support, because they're on the ground. I mean, you have densely populated areas that have been targeted with these massive cluster bombs. You know, we now have with Lebanon, Hezbollah, you know, their drones, you know, recently, for example, struck the home of a woman named Yolana, and she was widowed earlier this year, living alone, trapped inside by the blast. You know, somehow miraculously was not injured, but she remains displaced. Now, the IFCJ, they're providing all the humanitarian assistance imaginable, food, water, shelter, clothing, medications. They're helping the elderly with their medical clinics, their mobile medical clinics for people that can't get to a doctor. Whatever you can do to help them in their time of need is greatly appreciated. Go to their website. It is prayifcj.org. 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All right, from our nation's capital, it's the Sean Hannity Show. Quick break. Right back. We'll continue.
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0: All right, that's going to wrap things up for today from the swamp. I will be out the next 2 days. I'll be at Lindsey Graham's funeral at the National Cathedral tomorrow. I will be in Columbia, South Carolina on Wednesday. Tonight on Hannity, we will be doing a show. Scott Bessent, Treasury Secretary. Stephen Miller tonight. John Thune, Senate Majority Leader. We'll be back on Thursday. And our prayers with Lindsey and his family and all of you as well. Thanks for being with us. We'll see you tonight back here on Thursday. And thank you for making the show possible.

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4: His message on the road. I'm Lisa Lucera, Fox News. President Trump at General Motors this afternoon talking economic policy.
5: President Trump had a front row seat for a display of American muscle, watching 4 drag races between GM vehicles at the company's proving grounds here. He says tariffs and his economic policy are powering economic manufacturing companies like General Motors.
6: They placed historic tariffs on foreign producers and manufacturers, including a 25% tariff on foreign automobiles.
5: But the cost of living is a top issue for voters heading into the midterm elections, now less than 100 days away. And President Trump's approval rating on the economy has been sliding as fuel prices increase amid the war in Iran.
4: Fox's Jared Halpern traveling with the president in Milford, Michigan. On Iran, the president said the military is keeping up the pressure campaign.
6: We have destroyed their navy. We've destroyed their Air Force. We've destroyed their leadership. We've destroyed their anti-aircraft weaponry. Their drones are being made at a rate of about 7%.
4: And the president saying the U.S. will take care of the nuclear threat of Iran very quickly. President Trump will join Fox and Friends by phone tomorrow morning at 8:30 a.m. Eastern to discuss his upcoming meetings with Ukraine's President Zelensky and Israeli Prime Minister Benjamin Netanyahu, the latest developments with Iran, and to remember Senator Lindsey Graham, head of funeral services. A tornado touched down this afternoon in Winnebago County, Wisconsin, about 90 miles northwest of Milwaukee, ripping off roofs off homes, flipping vehicles, and knocking out power to tens of thousands. A judge has ruled there's enough evidence for singer David to face trial for the killing of a 14-year-old girl after authorities say she threatened to expose their relationship and ruined his career. America's listening to Fox News.
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9: This report's live in the Air Supply Air Conditioning Traffic Center. Expect a higher level of service. Starting off a very hot Monday afternoon drive with heavy delays on 15 northbound Russell up to a stalled driver at the Spring Mountain curb. Some moderate volume on the southbound side of 15 from Charleston down to Flamingo and 11 north bottled up through downtown. A lot of injury accidents on the surface streets here early on, including a pair in North Las Vegas. One on westbound Craig before I-15 has a right lane blocked. The other one, southbound Simmons past Craig, also taking the right lane away. East side with injuries, westbound Charleston at Lamb, also Sahara east of Lamb at Marion. In the Central Valley, a crash on Martin Luther King just south of 11 at Symphony Park. I'm Mitch Kelly in the Air Supply Air Conditioning Traffic Center.
10: From the Fox 5 First Alert Weather Center, I'm Chief Meteorologist Sam Argier. No relief from this summer heat. Temperatures will be climbing. 110 Tuesday and Wednesday. We're up to 112 Thursday. More heat for the weekend, up to 117 on Saturday, with showers and thunderstorms focused east of Las Vegas.
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1: The Fauci Diaries, the secret diaries are out, and wait till you see what's been revealed in them as we kick off another edition of Fox Across America with Jimmy Failla. But Jimmy will be back tomorrow. Your long national nightmare is over, but today it's me, Rich Zeoli, host of the Rich Zeoli Podcast. Great to be with you and great to hang with you this afternoon. We got some great guests coming in, but I got to tell you, you know, Fauci is a total narcissist, complete

media whore and absolutely 100% made it all about him and lied about a lot of things around COVID. And what really frustrates me about this, what really, really gets me, is how many people lost their livelihoods, jobs. One of the cruelest things was when people were married for like 50 years. One of them was sick with COVID and they couldn't be together in their final moments of their lives. It was just cruelty, what we did to seniors in nursing homes. And the reality is that he lied about the fatality rate of COVID. He knew it was much smaller, but he kept saying it was anywhere from 1% to 2% to 2.5%. And doing so, what inevitably happened is everybody was treated the same, versus what he should have said was it's higher in certain groups than other groups, and you got to protect those vulnerable populations, like seniors, for example. But instead, he said everybody can get it, from kids to healthy adults, everybody. And then not just get it, but you could die from it. And that was not true. And he knew it wasn't true. But think of how many industries were destroyed. Like, just take the movie industry. For a lot of it, the box office has still not come back to pre-COVID levels. And in California, I mean, they don't even make movies anymore in California because of Newsom's draconian lockdowns, of which Fauci bragged about. Yes, he did. In his diaries, the Fauci diaries, he actually brags about Bill de Blasio going along with all of his recommendations to close the bars and the restaurants. And he says he's doing that because of my recommendation. Like, he's writing it down. Like, look at me, what a big shot I am. Then he brags about Gavin Newsom doing the same thing in California. He writes, talk to the governor. Governor's going to shut everything down because of me, because of what I had to say. I mean, what an insecure little man to write in his secret diaries, his special diaries, his princess diaries, to write in there all these things and to be like, wow, look at how the media loves me. I got a phone call from Julia Roberts. I was told I'm her hero. It's just nauseating. But the damage and the devastation that was done by public health officials locking down the country, we have to learn from it. So I know there's frustration out there, and you may feel this way. Rich, he got pardoned by Biden's auto pen. Nothing's going to happen to him. Fair enough. Maybe not. But exposing all this may do two very important things. Number one, there's a chance he goes under oath this week and perjures himself. And if he perjures himself, he's not covered by the original pardon. That only covers stuff that happened before the auto pen pardon. Number two, this won't be the last pandemic. Not with the fact that they're still cooking up viruses in laboratories all over the world. And we know that there will be more totalitarians in office. Now, though, they have more tools at their dispense. So if we can learn from this, that would also be a great thing. So that the next time we're in this situation and they've got now their flock cameras watching our backyards to see if we have any backyard parties or if kids are outside kicking the ball or whatever it is, and they'll be able to utilize that technology to see where we're going and to follow us in the name of public health, we'll resist it. We'll say no. We can hopefully elect people that will protect our privacy versus wanting to raid, you know, little Bobby's 8-year-old outdoor birthday party because he had 12 friends there instead of 10, which is stuff that happened. I mean, crazy stuff that happened. But the media loved him, and that's a big part of what drove his doom and gloom, excuse me. I can't talk today, which is very unfortunate since that's how I make my living. I think it'll come back to me. I do believe my powers will come back at some point. Just a little dry mouth, but bear with me. What I'm saying is that he also lied about the origins of COVID too. And they knew it didn't come from an undercooked bat burger. It came from a lab. It was a lab. It wasn't Jack the Ripper. It was no boating accident. It was a lab. And they knew this. And yet they told everybody that it was a conspiracy theory. Fauci said in January to his merry band of Fauci minionettes, all the gain-of-function research people and all the people, that it most likely was proximal origin, man-made in a laboratory. And they mentioned this Chinese virologist who was working on these various human receptors to see how they would bind to the COVID-19 virus. And they were like, she's working on this stuff to make this virus easier to catch and bind to human receptors. This has to be what this is. He goes on Hannity a short time after that and completely lies and says, you know, Sean, those are just conspiracy theories. And like all conspiracy theories, they're

0: patriot. You're killing people. Remember all that? It didn't work. The masks did nothing. Cut 17.
1: First of all, I didn't recommend locking anything down. You're asking me questions. You're talking about the CDC is the public health agency that uses their epidemiologists and their science-based approach to make recommendations.
2: It was a decision to make a recommendation to the president. It wasn't my decision that I could implement. And when it became clear that when we had community spread, I recommended to the president that we shut the country down.
0: That was him flip-flopping on lockdowns. But don't worry, there's a lot of flip-flopping. So, you know, that was just an appetizer. He's lying there, though, because he writes in his Fauci diaries, the nanny diaries, the princess diaries, he writes in there that because of him, de Blasio shut New York City down. Because of him, Gavin Newsom shut down California. And because of him, other governors and leaders were looking to do the same in their states. And when the president wanted to reopen things, he was met with enormous pushback from Fauci and all these people. And then it became a red versus blue thing. You remember? I mean, it's amazing we got to go back in time, but we're only going to learn from this if we study our past. If you remember when Florida reopened and they were like, oh my God, everyone in Florida is going to die. Everybody. There'll be nothing left. It'll be just a mouse statue and nothing. And everybody was fine. They were fine. Because the places that were hit the hardest were nursing homes. Indoors, with elderly people, many of them who had comorbidities, they got it the worst. Because tyrants like Andrew Cuomo and tyrants like Gretchen Whitmer and Gavin Newsom, you could combine those two, they locked seniors in nursing homes. That's what they did. Meanwhile, people who were outside enjoying the sunshine, getting their vitamin D, they were okay. They were okay. But they knew this. And that's what bothers me, is that they knew this. Fauci writes that the death rate for COVID is probably around 0.2 to 0.3. 0.0. Very close. It's actually closer to 0.0 than it is to 1. Think about it. I mean, 0.2, 0.3 is closer to 0.0 than it is to 1. Yet, he was out there telling everybody the death rate's around, probably on a conservative estimate, around 1%. But even if it's 1%, that's 10 times greater than the seasonal flu. So we got to lock everything down and shut everything down. That's what he was saying. That's what he was talking about. Here's Fauci flip-flopping on masks.
3: People should not be walking around with masks. Let me just state for the record that masks are not theater. Wearing a mask might make people feel a little bit better. And masks are protective. But it's not providing the perfect protection that people think that it is.
4: Good that you're vaccinated, but in a situation where you have people indoors, particularly crowded, you should wear a mask.
3: You are vaccinated, fully vaccinated. You are protected, and you do not need to wear a mask outdoors or indoors.
0: So there's him saying masks don't work. There's him saying you must wear a mask. Flip, flop, flip, flop. And here's Fauci flip-flopping on the origins of COVID-19.
2: The mutations that it took to get to the point where it is now is totally consistent with a jump of a species from an animal to a human.
1: The alternative explanation, which most public health individuals go by, is that this virus was actually circulating in China, likely in Wuhan, for a month or more before they were clinically recognized.
5: Did it come from a lab? Was it man-made?
1: There's every reason to believe that jumping of species from an animal reservoir occurred.
0: That was Bill Hemmer asking him that question. My man Hemmer. They knew. They all knew. They wrote each other back and forth. They bring up this Chinese virologist and they're like, she's doing this work. This is probably, is this us? That's why they covered up all their emails, if you remember. They hid all their emails, the FOIA requests and everything. He goes on, back in April of 2020, this is another one of his, we may never shake hands again.
2: When you gradually come back, you don't jump into it with both feet. You say, you know, what are the things that you could still do and still approach normal? One of them is absolute compulsive hand washing. The other one is you don't ever shake anybody's hands.
0: Never.
2: That's clear.
0: Never again.
2: I don't think we should ever shake hands ever again, to be honest with you. Not only would it be good to prevent coronavirus,

0: disease, it probably would decrease the incidence of influenza dramatically in this country.
1: He sounds like Larry David. There was actually a Curb Your Enthusiasm where Larry David just completely stopped shaking hands. I mean, I'm all for it. If you just want to fist bump, high five. Well, I guess high five is touching hands, but it's so silly. It's so dumb. It really is. Well, then we shouldn't hug either. I just saw Dana Perino in the hallway. I should next time just keep your distance 6 feet. 6 feet all times. Back up. Why don't we just do that? Why don't we? Oh, that's why. Because 6 feet was also BS. That was just made up by Fauci. That was never real either. But if we're really going to go extreme, stop shaking hands, maintain 6 feet at all times, wear a mask even though they don't work, and we can all live our lives like crazy people. But he knew none of this was necessary. But he loved getting the attention. So when we get back, a little trip down media memory lane of how much they kissed his you-know-what, St. Fauci, the nation's leading infectious disease doctor, which back then you had to say by law. It's Fox Across America, Zeoli in for Fela. We're coming right back.
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16: This reports live in the Air Supply Air Conditioning Traffic Center. 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And your best behavior today, never fun to be in a wreck, but that's especially true when it's 110 degrees with the sun beating down right now. It doesn't look too bad on the freeways, really. 15 northbound dragging from Russell up to Charleston, 11 northbound through downtown. 215 looks great. Same with both sides of Summerlin Parkway. Service streets a bit on the sloppy side. A couple of injury accidents in North Las Vegas. Westbound Craig at I-15. That's got a right lane block. Crews fixing damage done from an earlier crash on southbound Simmons past Craig. That's got a right lane taken away. East side injury accidents. Westbound Charleston at Lamb. Also Sahara east of Lamb. I'm Mitch Kelly in the Air Supply Air Conditioning Traffic Center.
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0: Couple of things here on Fox Sports America with me, Rich Zeoli, in for Jimmy Failla. Back with you tomorrow. He'll be back with you tomorrow. After Fauci had a heated exchange with Ohio Representative Jim Jordan, Fauci wrote that CNN's Dana Bash texted him, telling him he was a better man, and relaying that fellow CNN anchor Wolf Blitzer had joked no one would have blamed Fauci if he had told Jordan to go blank yourself. Beyond politicians and White House aides, Fauci's diary reads at times like a Hollywood guest list. Actress Julia Roberts hosted Fauci on Instagram Live, sent him flowers, and later presented him with an award. Vogue editor Anna Wintour, comedian Trevor Noah, NBA star Steph Curry, actors Sean Penn, Matt Damon, rapper Lil Wayne also make appearances as Fauci documented his growing celebrity during the pandemic. And he watched like a hawk how mainstream outlets like the Washington Post, the New York Times covered him during the early days of the COVID-19 pandemic and speculated he had become the most famous and talked about person in America. What kind of a little insecure little man would write this about himself? Press is going wild with me, he wrote on March 22nd, 2020. He noted that the front page in the Washington Post, op-ed by Maureen Dowd in the New York Times, profile by Peter Nicholas of me in the Atlantic. He had dubbed Fauci an instant icon. He wrote in the same diary entry that there were many print profiles and features on me. Ridiculous. Too numerous to count. One day earlier, Fauci wrote about a big front article in the Washington Post on him. Very flattering, he wrote. The situation with my national and international fame is explosive. I just don't think this is real. Mikey, this can't be real. You're messing with me. He didn't really write this. What kind of a grown man would write this? A sociopath, that's who. A sociopath would write this. Quote, I'm going to start over. The situation with my national and international fame is explosive and really unimaginable. It's not hyperbole to say that today I am the most famous and talked about person in the country and one of the most recognizable person in the world. Man. And people think Trump's a narcissist. This guy might have, well, that's why he and Trump clashed so many times, because Trump didn't like that Fauci was getting so much attention. And then Fauci didn't like when the White House tried to rein him in. So they clashed a lot. Here's the media kissing up to him a little bit of him lamenting to Jake Tapper about vaccine skeptics. Jake Tapper would become his buddy. They'd have lunch together all the time. They would hang out. They'd be BFFs. They would text each other. So the national media, the press corps, just laid down and worshipped at the altar of Fauci when they should have been doing their job, which is to fact check, to question, to be skeptical of what the government was actually telling us, what the public health officials were telling us. Nope. They all just decided to worship him. They made him a deity, a demigod, and then they decided to be his BFF, just taking everything he said as gospel, period. Cut 21.
1: Ideological rigidity, I think. There's no reason not to get vaccinated. Why are we having red states and places in the South that are very highly ideological in one way, not wanting to get vaccinations? Vaccinations have nothing to do with politics. It's a public health issue. It doesn't matter who you are. The virus doesn't know whether you're a Democrat, a Republican, or an independent. For sure, we know that. And yet there is that divide of people wanting to get vaccinated and not wanting to get vaccinated, which is really unfortunate because it's losing lives.
0: Fauci's diary says he privately put COVID's fatality rate at 0.2 to 0.3%. Under oath, weeks later, he told Congress it was 10 times the flu. February 8th, 2020, the case fatality rate is more like 0.2 to 0.3%. March 10th. Well, that's a very special day. It is my birthday. He told Hannity the mortality for this is about 2 to 2.5%. It's probably lower than that, closer to 1%. But even if it's 1%, it's 10 times more lethal than the seasonal flu. March 11th, Congress under oath. The stated fatality rate of this overall is about 3%. If you count all the cases of asymptomatic infection, that was also another fugazi that they made up. And he says on March 27th on The Daily Show, the mortality of this is about 10 times the flu. It's at least 1%. But he wrote again in his journal, and over, it was only 0.2 to 0.3. And if he had been accurate and truthful, we could have saved lives of the most vulnerable people. But that might have eaten into his celebrity status. He might have had less news hits. He may have had less front cover features, like him sitting by the pool with his aviators. It's Fox Across America's Zioli for Fela. Brianna Lyman stops by straight ahead. Don't go away.

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2: Fox News, I'm John Saucier. President Trump making a trip to Oakland County, Michigan to visit the General Motors Milford Proving Ground, where he talked about the success of the auto industry under his administration while speaking to American auto workers.
3: They placed historic tariffs on foreign producers and manufacturers, including a 25% tariff on foreign automobiles, something that no other president had the courage to ever do.
2: Back in Washington, speaking on the Senate floor, Minority Leader Chuck Schumer claims the Trump administration's policies are hurting Americans, not helping them.
4: Everywhere you look, the Michigan economy is in shambles because of Donald Trump and his actions. So that's your record, Donald. Go ahead and own it.
2: Some critics blame the president's tariffs for cutting off trade and raising costs for American businesses. 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
5: This report's live in the Air Supply Air Conditioning Traffic Center. Expect a higher level of service. It's quiet afternoon on the freeways to this point. The expected delay showing up on 11 northbound from the Charleston curve up to the Spaghetti Bowl. No major issues on either side of 11 between South Rancho and Jones, where you lose the HOV lanes for work through September. That work includes the installation of overhead signs and some wrong-way driver detection systems as well. You're riding the brakes on 15 northbound from Russell up to the Spaghetti Bowl, 15 south a bit slow, Charleston to Sahara, then also on the 15 South Collector Distributor Road between Russell and 215. Paving operations underway in a 5-mile portion of Rainbow from Tropicana North to I-11. I'm Mitch Kelly in the Air Supply Air Conditioning Traffic Center.
6: From the Fox 5 First Alert Weather Center, I'm Chief Meteorologist Sam Argier. No relief from this summer heat. Temperatures will be climbing. 110 Tuesday and Wednesday. We're up to 112 Thursday. More heat for the weekend, up to 117 on Saturday, with showers and thunderstorms focused east of Las Vegas.
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0: Hey, Fox Across America. Jimmy's going to be back with you tomorrow, but today you're stuck with me, Rich Zeoli. Great to be with you, and great to have Brianna Lyman joining me, because I love talking to Brianna Lyman and love reading her stuff in The Federalist, where she is the elections correspondent, and you see her on Fox News all the time. You can follow her everywhere at Brianna Lyman 2, not to be confused with Brianna Lyman 3 or 4 or any other number, by the way. Brianna Lyman, how are you?
1: And don't forget, Rich, Brianna Lyman 1. That would be my old account that I cannot get into for the past 10 years.
0: So you had to create a Brianna Lyman 2, like the sequel?
1: Yes.
0: How did you, I mean, you own it though, right? It's yours?
1: Yeah, I've tried to get into it about 10 times and I think I'm perpetually locked out of it.
0: So you just scrapped it all together. That's it. Well, if you want to see the archive, go to Brianna Lyman 1 for the oldies but goodies. How are you, my friend? Did you watch the main Democrat socialists had a little closed door convention? I love how the party that always chants, "This is what democracy looks like." That didn't look like democracy to me when 601 party elites picked the replacement for Graham Plattner.
1: Well, it does actually look like democracy if you go by Democrats' new standard, because to your point, this is what they did to Joe Biden and mm-hmm. Kamala Harris, right? You had a little, you know, cabal of elites choose Kamala Harris instead of having a real primary contest. So this is something that they're actually used to doing, and this is how they see democracy playing out, which is kind of interesting too, Rich, because you know that the Democratic Party is being taken over by the socialist wing. Most mainstream Democrats are socialists in theory, but yep. The Democrat Socialists of America's leaders are explicitly saying, we don't even want to do democracy. We want to get rid of the Senate, the presidency, so on and so forth. So what you're seeing now, I think, is just that first step of how the entire Democrat apparatus is going to redefine what democracy means so that it benefits them and their party's chances of winning elections.
0: So the analogy that I have is, if you have crazy people in your house, you've got really crazy relatives, and you let them move in with you, and they eventually run the asylum. Like, you know, the inmates are running, the lunatics are running the asylum. Don't be surprised if that happens. To the point you made, Democrats have always had socialist tendencies. They have given them safe harbor, safe passage. Bernie Sanders, they might have stopped him from running for president, but they let him caucus with them. They had no problem doing that. And he's the architect of all this in big ways. And for all these people that are like, oh my God, the Democrat Party's changed, Democrat Party's changed. No, it hasn't. It's always been the party of big government and socialist programs. It just, they were quieter about it. They wanted to keep the crazies kind of in the back corner, but now they're front and center.
1: Yeah. And Rich, I think to that point, they were quiet about explicitly calling themselves socialist, but the policies and the positions that mainstream Democrats supported were socialist in and of themselves. And I keep saying this, you know, the Democratic Socialists, for example, right, at least here in New York, they want to seize private property so that the government can control it because housing is a human right. And people are like, well, that's explicitly socialist. Joe Biden, a mainstream Democrat, literally said that housing is a human right. And so what the socialists are doing is they're simply following the positions that modern Democrats took to their logical end, right? Remember Kamala Harris and a few of those congressmen came down and said, no human is illegal, when Joe Biden used the bad word illegal to describe an illegal alien. Socialists say, yeah, you're right. No human is illegal. And if no human is illegal, we don't need ICE or borders. So every position that the socialists are adopting are just the conclusion points of Democrats' mainstream positions.
0: Brianna Lyman, Federalist elections correspondent. Talk to me about Michigan, where you have, I think, one candidate who sounds like a chipmunk who just like did a helium balloon. And then you have a lunatic who thinks America had it coming for 9/11 in El Said. So let's go over that race and where that breaks down.
1: Yeah, well, first of all, what's crazy is that El Said is not the only candidate on the left who thinks America deserved 9/11. We have a few of those here in New York. Mm-hmm. Michigan is interesting because, remember, El Said lost in, what was that, 2018 in a primary against Whitmer. And he lost because he was unable to win over Black voters, working class voters, moderate suburban women, and older voters. Those are the demographics that he needs to win over, especially because this is a state that President Trump actually does pretty decent in, right? So it's not surprising that you're going to have to win over those middle of the road demographics. None of his policies or positions are strong enough to win over those groups. So I would be shocked if El Sayed, next year we're talking about him, calling him governor, because he has not moderated both, you know, fakely, right, or even legitimately in his positions.
0: What scares me, Brianna, is that Michigan is a purple state. It's a swing state. We need to keep it as either a swing state or at least keep it red. If he wins, that's a very bad sign. That means that he's been able to reach over to the working class voters. See, I believe that most union guys and gals out there who actually get out of bed and work hard all day and, you know, break their bones and everything, they don't want to have the government come take their money and redistribute it to people who don't work for a living. And so this is not going to sell with them. It's going to sell with college educated white liberals, but they already believe all this stuff and they already vote Democrats. So there's no pickups there. I just have a hard time believing that black voters and working class, like blue collar workers, would go along with this nuttiness, because ultimately it's confiscating their money that they're working very hard to make.
1: Yeah, it's also their position on crime. You know, El Sayed is one of those candidates who previously called for, you know, defunding the police entirely. And black people predominantly don't want police defunded. Right. You've seen plenty of man on the street interviews in which they say, we like police because it does keep our community safer. And having qualms about maybe some police tactics or wanting more body cams is not the same as wanting to abolish police. That's another issue that El Sayed and the socialists fail on. But what's interesting here, Rich, is I just read a report, and I can't recall if it was from the New York Times, but maybe it was. Democrats are actually having this internal struggle, because typically the Black American voting base has been their steady rock, and that's who they have kind of tried to appeal to for all these years. But they have now imported so many third world foreigners that they were even considering not making, you know, the Carolinas their first stop, right? South Carolina wasn't going to be their first stop. Maybe they're going to go over to Nevada, where there's a large Hispanic population. Maybe they're even going to try and court Muslims, right? So this is what you're going to see happen, in which Democrats are going to shun a voting bloc that has been reliably Democrat for all these years, Black Americans, and instead try to cater to third worlders and Muslims and socialists, because people who come from different countries bring with them those political attachments, which are often not compatible with Republicanism, right? Yeah. And so, you know, you saw Donald Trump win a big chunk of Black voters in 2024. And I do think Republicans have an opportunity to win more Black voters, because to your point, Republicans' policies are common sense for anybody of any race, of any denomination, whereas Democrats cater specifically to different demographics that they think will help push them over the edge.
0: Have you do your man on the street interviews for Hannity, which are fantastic, and you do them like almost every week now, which is great. Have you done a man on the street interview with black voters about crime, about the police?
1: I have not spoken to black voters about police yet, but I'm sure, you know, I think there was a recent shooting involving a police officer last week, so I'm sure we're probably going to see more talk about mm-hmm. that. So maybe we will.
0: I have done a little bit of that in Philly, and I've talked to members of, you know, the areas that are heavily, you know, the most crime infested, and they want more cops, not less. Yeah. They want cops on every corner, and they want to get rid of these woke prosecutors. And we have, well, you know, a George Soros funded prosecutor in Philadelphia, as you know very well, Larry Krasner. They want him gone because he's doing such a terrible job. In fact, the previous district attorney and the previous mayor, Michael Nutter, both of whom are black, said that Larry Krasner is the epitome of white privilege because he does not want to go after the criminals that are terrorizing these black neighborhoods and Hispanic neighborhoods. And I thought there was a lot there. So, yes, on the point that you're making, because that's one thing that keeps getting conflated here, I think, is it's not just an economic argument these people are making. They're making an argument about abolishing the Senate, packing the Supreme Court. They want to abolish the presidency. So, I mean, some of these nutty positions that the DSA, the head of the DSA, when she was on with Shannon Bream yesterday on Fox News Sunday, and she's going through the list, and Shannon's like, you want to abolish prisons? Yes. I mean, no borders. Abolish the Senate? Yes. Pack the court? Yes. I mean, it's not just simply a matter of giving people free things. These are very radical positions, Brianna.
1: Yeah. And that's why there has to be this public shaming brought back toward anyone who identifies even remotely as a socialist or a communist, right? I think I've seen the argument. I think I'd agree with it that McCarthyism did not go far enough, because look at where we are, you know, right. 60 years later, 70 years later. People don't understand that you cannot have a republic and socialism. And people will say, but we do, right? Because we have welfare, we have Social mm-hmm. Security, we have everything that FDR gave us in the New Deal. And I would argue two points on that. I'd argue that because of FDR's New Deal, because of the justices he put on the Supreme Court and the, some of the decisions they came out with, and because of all the welfare programs, you have sacrificed your God-given liberties that the founders sought to protect with the Constitution. You have sacrificed those natural rights in a way that you should not have had to do, but you have to because socialism and republicanism are simply incompatible. The other thing to that point is the reason we got FDR in large part is because the Ellis Island immigrants did push him over the edge. And I say this as someone whose mother is Ellis Island and my father is Mayflower. Okay, so I could see both sides. But when we imported people from countries, even European countries, that had no history of self-governance, they brought that with them here and they voted for someone who did not advocate for self-governance, right? FDR, who, by the way, is actually a Lyman descendant. We're distantly related. Believe me, it's unfortunate. His grandmother's a Lyman.
0: We'll give him props for World War II, but
1: He also ignored the Jewish plight for years.
0: Oh, no, absolutely. I'm just saying, we'll give him the W for World War II, but that's all he gets, in my opinion. I think the man is destructive to this country.
1: Atrocious. But my point is just as I said before, that Democrats and socialists are now appealing to immigrants and third worlders to make up their voting bloc instead of Black Americans. FDR did something very similar in his race. And because of that election, we are in the position we're in now. And I can't imagine what position we'll be in 50 years from now because of third worlders coming here and electing socialists.
0: But you're making a really great point, which is that there has been this unbroken line of socialism. Maybe you agree with me on this. I think it goes back even to Woodrow Wilson.
1: Oh, yeah.
0: Who called himself a progressive because socialism had a bad rap in Europe. I mean, he was very similar. And it's like he hands the baton to FDR, who hands it to Lyndon Baines Johnson, who hands it to Barack Obama. I mean, you have outliers there because Bill Clinton was a shapeshifter. He would have been whatever was popular at the time. And you had JFK. But this notion that the parties flipped at some point has always been BS to me, because ever since Wilson's election, they've advocated for big government handout programs. There were very racist policies. I mean, he resegregated the military. He was also, he hated the Jews. I mean, he was a very destructive force.
1: Oh, absolutely. And I think when people hear socialism or progressive, the term progressive is actually a bit more dangerous than socialist, right? Because when you hear progressive, you hear progress. Mm-hmm. And it makes you think that we're working towards something better. How can you do better than all men are created equal? How can you do better that we are born with certain inalienable rights? You can't do better than those things. But when people hear progressive, they think, no, we can progress further. We're still striving for something better. You can't do better than the Constitution. So I think that's actually a really dangerous sleight of hand that Democrats and socialists use, in which they say, well, I'm not a socialist, but I am a progressive. I'm not a communist, but I am a progressive. Those are all one and the same.
0: Let me ask you a last question, Brianna Lyman. As the elections correspondent for the Federalist, and you're watching all these campaigns and you're watching this, when they say that the DSA is having this moment right now, and it's playing out across the country, do you worry that it has infected the suburbs too?
1: I think that in theory, it definitely has infected the suburbs, because I think you have a lot of people, at least in suburban New York, who like the idea of Mamdani, but they also don't live there, right? Mm-hmm. And they're also the same people who, if they live there, they would flee from there. It's the same way that when they dropped off illegals at Martha's Vineyard, the progressives suddenly said, well, we don't want them here. We like having them in America, but not here. They deported them. So I think that's what you're going to see with socialism in the suburbs. Mm-hmm.
0: Well, let's hope you're right. Brianna Lyman, follow her at Brianna Lyman 2. Watch her on Fox News. Check out her Man on the Street interviews on Hannity and everywhere you can find her. Brianna, thanks, my friend.
1: Thank you, Rich.
0: It's Fox Across America. We'll continue. I have some audio from the Nutty Socialists from over the weekend. We'll share with you as we continue along the show. And the CEO of Cracker Barrel is out after her woke rebranding. That was a disaster. It's Fox Across America. Don't go away.
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11: 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Got a crash on 15 northbound at Flamingo, but all the vehicles involved are off on the right shoulder, so it's not causing delay. Nevertheless, you'll be on the brakes past that crash up to the bowl. 15 southbound struggling some, Charleston down to Flamingo. Then on that collector distributor road approaching 215. Delays on 11 northbound approaching Charleston. There is a report of a structure fire on Charleston just east of I-11 that might be contributing to the delays in the area. You're a bit backed up on 11 northbound getting through downtown. And from South Rancho to Decatur with the HOV lanes blocked for work through September. Southwest accident, Tropicana west of 215 at Fort Apache. I'm Mitch Kelly in the Air Supply Air Conditioning Traffic Center.
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0: In fact, Mayor Mamdani, commie, has announced that he will be opening 5 city-run taxpayer-funded grocery stores, saying prices will be set at 30% below retail. Prices set at 30% retail. So get ready for the gluten-free bread lines in Manhattan and the outer boroughs. It doesn't work. I'm going to get back into this because we have a lot of audio. There was a ton that happened over the weekend, but also what happened over the weekend is Mikey saw Odyssey, and you texted me, you said you liked it.
12: Yeah, I did. Yes, it was very good.
0: How do you rate it as far as the other Christopher Nolan movies go?
12: I was talking with my friend about after. I would say the edge of the top five, I would say.
0: Okay.
12: Probably like around five.
0: All right. Emerson, you saw it. And you saw it in the, well, Mikey saw it 70 millimeter. You saw it standard, right?
13: Yes.
0: And you liked it?
13: Yeah, I loved it. I thought it was great.
0: Okay. Is the Trojan horse scene cool?
13: Yeah. Yeah. I thought that was cool.
12: Yeah, it's very cool.
0: Josh, have you seen it?
14: I did see it. I saw it at AMC Dolby. I'm still regaining my hearing from the cave scene at the beginning of the movie. Holy cow, that was loud. I liked the way he weaved the story together. He didn't just go chronological. Now he leaves for the war. Now he leaves for this. I think it all came together nicely.
0: So three thumbs up.
14: Yes, very much worth the time, worth the cost.
0: You know, it's interesting about Christopher Nolan. It kind of ties into the Fauci stuff today because he was so angry when, if you remember, Warner Brothers released Tenet at home. And he says, I make movies for movie theaters. I don't make them for home streaming. And they did that and they didn't care. And he was so angry after that decision, he left Warner Brothers. And then he brought Oppenheimer to Universal, which just did The Odyssey. So, and the guy who was the president of Warner Brothers at the time didn't care. It's like, I don't care. We're streaming this at home. Nobody's going back to the movies. That's what we're doing.
14: Yeah, they just wanted to put him out there. Yeah.
0: Yeah.
14: I mean, I did go to the theaters for Tenet despite all of the restrictions and stuff. I mean, as soon as I bought the ticket, they blacked out the seats, five to my right, five to my left. And I'm like, all right, I got no one next to me. What should I be worried about then?
0: Right.
14: I got the distancing down.
0: Right, exactly. That was not his best movie, but...
14: No, but I enjoy it. And after a lot of watches, it gets really, really good.
0: Really?
14: I like the whole backwards stuff that he's got going on. The car chase in the middle there. Oof, that's fantastic right there.
0: He's the man who redefined Batman. Defined Batman for an entire generation, changed forever the way they make superhero movies, Christopher Nolan did, I think. Probably the greatest working director right now in America. But it's just proof of what I mean about the draconian policies about COVID and how it cost great talent and almost destroyed the entire movie industry. It's Fox Across America's Zioli for Fela. We got lots of stuff coming up in the next hour. The socialists are on the march. Should we be afraid, or can they be stopped?

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8: He says they're getting help. I'm Lisa Lacera, Fox News. Ukraine's President Volodymyr Zelensky says Russia is aiding Iran in its attacks on the U.S. and will present the evidence to President Trump.
9: Zelensky says he will share evidence with President Trump. Russia is providing Iran satellite imagery of U.S. bases in the Middle East, helping Iran target U.S. troops. Zelensky will be in Washington Tuesday to attend Senator Lindsey Graham's funeral. Ukraine says it struck an Iranian ship in the Caspian Sea that was carrying military cargo, highlighting the growing Russia-Iran partnership and eliciting anger from Iran's foreign minister. Quote, Zelensky has attacked an Iranian commercial vessel, killing a sailor, a blatant UN charter violation. What the freeloader in Kyiv did cannot go unanswered.
8: Fox's Jennifer Griffin in Washington. Zelensky is also expected to meet with senators tomorrow. Today he met with Britain's new prime minister about drone projects and missile defense. President Trump talking his economic message to a GM plant to in Michigan.
10: There are more Americans working today in the United States of America than at any time in history.
8: With less than 100 days of the midterms, Fox News polling finds the cost of living is a top priority. A judge has found singer David must face trial in the killing of Celeste Rivas Hernandez, a 14-year-old girl who authorities say threatened to ruin his career by exposing their sexual relationship.
11: First-degree murder with the special circumstances of lying in wait, doing this crime for financial gain, and murdering a witness to an investigation.
8: Los Angeles County DA Nathan Hochman with the charges. He says prosecutors are still deciding whether to seek the death penalty. Seattle police now say there were at least three suspects involved in a shootout at a food festival near the Space Needle over the weekend in which three died. One of the shooters is dead. Another, a 15-year-old, in custody. America's listening to Fox News.
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14: 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Expect a higher level of service. Delays on 11 northbound approaching Charleston, then through downtown, and once more from Valley View to Jones. 15 northbound has a crash at Flamingo, that's off to the right, with delays past that continuing up to the Spaghetti Bowl. Bit of congestion on 15 southbound from Charleston down to Flamingo. Deteriorating on the surface streets with new southwest crashes, northbound Decatur at 215, Tropicana west of 215 at Fort Apache, and Flamingo just east of Jones. Southeast crash affecting northbound Pecos past Flamingo. Stall driver blocking a right lane, westbound Charleston just past I-11. Structure fire in the area of Charleston east of I-11. Watch for some possible traffic impacts. I'm Mitch Kelly in the Air Supply Air Conditioning Traffic Center.
15: From the Fox 5 First Alert Weather Center, I'm Chief Meteorologist Sam Argier. No relief from this summer heat. Temperatures will be climbing. 110 Tuesday and Wednesday. We're up to 112 Thursday. More heat for the weekend, up to 117 on Saturday, with showers and thunderstorms focused east of Las Vegas.
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1: Jimmy will be back tomorrow. He is on a well-deserved vacation. He's out in L.A. with Jenny and Link, and he's having a great time, but he'll be back tomorrow. Today, you're stuck with me. It's Rich Zeoli back with you again, your radio buddy and Jimmy's buddy. So, you know, it's like we're buddies then. So, you know, great. Great to be with you. You may wonder sometimes about covering all this craziness, how we keep ourselves sane in this industry when we have to talk about it for a living. And that's a great question. It's a question we get all the time. So I always like to think that Jimmy is right when he says the world is on fire and we're just roasting the marshmallows. But I also am a little scared about the future. I'm not going to lie, because I have three kids who are younger than Link and I worry about them. Like, my son Patrick will be 12 in November. My daughter Claire is turning 11. No, she's turning 10. Patrick's 11. She's turning 10. I should know these things, but I'm a guy.

0: in September, and then I have a 6-year-old, Reagan. So I do worry about their future, and I want to fight for it, no doubt about that. But you can't help but laugh at a lot of these socialists because they are really crazy people and crazy candidates who are advocating crazy positions. And I mentioned that woman in Michigan. I mean, her accent's not even real. She's the one who's like, come on, Michigan. Like, you know, that whole, she's like an SNL character. It's not real. But they're making this up. A lot of these people are cosplaying as commies and socialists. What I mean by that is, for many of them, they don't know what to do. So they're trying to bend like a pretzel to the will of what they see being this rising populist surge of lunatics. But it doesn't work everywhere. That's why John Fetterman's pushing back. I mean, he's in Pennsylvania, but he can read the room and he sees that Pennsylvania does not want this stuff. So that's why you catch him on Fox almost every day now, trashing his own party. But he was also the guy who was out there in 2016 who ran Bernie Sanders' campaign for president of the United States of America in Pennsylvania. I'm just pointing that out because Bernie is the architect of all of this, and they always let him caucus with them. He said he was a Democrat socialist, and they were like, that's all right, we need his vote, so bring him in. They didn't push him out. And the latest thing you're hearing now is, we are a big tent. That's what you hear from Democrats. We are a big tent. We welcome all thoughts and all points of view. No, you don't. Stop it. But they also have some very radical positions. And Shannon Bream did a fantastic job yesterday with Megan Romer. She is the DSA, Democrat Socialists of America, national co-chair. Let's start with cut one.
1: Okay, so we're going to put up on the screen a few of the things that are part of your platform. And I want to ask you, just give me sort of a true or false on these. Abolish the Senate.
2: True.
1: Okay, replace the presidency and Supreme Court as we now know them.
2: Yep.
1: Abolish ICE.
2: Absolutely.
1: Abolish borders and give amnesty to anyone currently in the U.S. illegally.
2: As a long-term plan, yep.
1: Defund the Pentagon.
2: Absolutely.
1: Abolish prisons, at least in large part.
2: Yeah, again, that as part of a long-term program, yeah.
1: Okay, so no prisons. Government or public ownership of most large corporations.
2: Yeah, absolutely.
0: Absolutely. Absolutely. Here's the thing that gets me, all right? So Pete Buttigieg was on with Sandra Smith the other day on America Reports. And he says, I'm a common sense Democrat, trying to distance himself from the socialists. However, he's talking about packing the Supreme Court, taking it from 9 justices to 13. You know why they want to do that, right? They want to do that to bypass Congress, to get all their nutty ideas passed. They can't pass them in Congress, so they want to get them approved by the Supreme Court, make the Supreme Court an activist mini legislature. That's what they want to do. And we went through periods in this country where you had people in black robes who 100% were writing laws from the bench. They want to get back to that. That's their ultimate plan. But you got to laugh at some of this. I mean, she wants to abolish prisons. Think about that. Abolish prisons. Cut four.
1: So if we talk about abolishing prisons, then does that make society better? I mean, is there anybody that should be incarcerated? I mean, rapists, child predators, murderers?
2: Yeah, so the long-term plan, when we think about most people who are in prison, they are mostly in prison for crimes of poverty.
1: But that's not who I'm talking about. I'm talking about the really, rapists of the
2: So when we get rid of this need for crimes of poverty to exist, when we get rid of that destabilizing force that creates so many people who are living in desperate situations and doing desperate things, that brings those numbers down to very small numbers. And then we can collectively decide what we do with those people. I suspect it won't look like the prison system as we know it today.
0: What does it look like? Hannibal Lecter's cell? I mean, what do you do with an axe murderer, a freaking serial killer? And you notice how she says crimes of poverty. Let me translate that for you, okay? Not that you're not an intelligent person, but let me tell you what she means by this. So Karl Marx had a theory in the Communist Manifesto, which I read in college. I read a lot of political philosophy books. That's how I was able to form my opinions, which are almost right all the time, sometimes, many times right. But, you know, but anyway, he had this whole thing where crime is only because of economics. And so the criminals are actually the victims of capitalism. They're the victims of the capitalist, paternalistic, white, heteronormative, patriarchy, blah, blah, blah. All the things you hear from the left today, they really

0: cannibal and whatnot. But other, I mean, beyond that, it's crazy. But that's what they believe. And you have prosecutors right now who are not prosecuting people because they believe that to their core. That, well, why should I prosecute this person for theft? And in many cities, they don't even prosecute you. If you're shoplifting and it's under $1,000, that's why I suggest if you are planning a shoplifting spree, bring a calculator. Do it in a blue city and just, as you're stealing, just punch it in and make sure it doesn't. Well, you have, probably have a calculator on your phone, which is probably being paid for by the government at this point. Just put the number. As long as you are 999, most places that you might get a stern talking to, you'll still get to keep all the stuff, though, and you're certainly not going to get arrested. You're a victim of society. You're a victim of capitalism. I mean, it's freaking nuts. It really is. And you would think that other people would denounce this. They're not denouncing this. And this is what I mean when I say to you that for many of these people, they're cosplaying right now. They don't know what to do, twisting themselves into pretzels, because on the one hand, they've been the establishment, but they realize now the energy is with the base of the parties, with the DSA, the Democrat Socialists of America. So Tim Kaine, who I think everybody would argue, Virginia senator, is the epitome of the establishment. Here he is, twisting himself to try to say that we're a big tent, cut six.
1: I do think the Democratic Party has always been known, and mostly this is good, sometimes it's not, as a big tent. And so I don't think that somebody says, I'm a DSA candidate, I don't think you should use that to throw them out. Why would you do that? Candidates have to rise and fall on their own merits. And so, you know, whether you're a DSA member or a third way Democrat, or, you know, I just call myself a small D Democrat, people have to put their platform before voters and try to be responsive to voters, and voters get to judge them. But to have a litmus test that if somebody says, hey, I'm a DSA member, you know, they can't be part of the party, I strongly disagree with that.
0: Takes a lot for a grown man to say he considers himself to be a small D anything, but I digress. The reason why you kick them out of the party is because they are toxic to your party and toxic to America. Defunding prisons is insane. Getting rid of prisons is nuts. Getting rid of the police is crazy. It's crazy talk. That's why you kick him out. That's the reason. But he doesn't want to lose, and he knows these people will primary him. And if they do primary him, he's going to have to rally Bernie Sanders and Elizabeth Warren to come in for him, just like Ed Markey is doing in Massachusetts. Brings in Bernie Sanders, Elizabeth Warren, and Ayanna Pressley, who's a House member, squad member, to come in and campaign for him. Ed Markey's been there for like 100 years. He's as establishment again as you get. All these guys are. And you're talking about people that want to abolish. Think about this now. The very body of which you are a member. They want to abolish that. Abolish the United States Senate. And these senators are like, oh, it's a big tent. A big tent. Dude, you're out of a job if these people get in power. You realize that, right? But they don't take any of this seriously because they really are hoping that this is just going to go away. It's not going to go away. It's not. Here's Bernie Sanders on pushing a progressive in a state like Michigan, swing state, purple state, cut five.
2: Do you think in the state of Michigan that you were just talking about with Abdul El-Sayed, but he's running against a moderate, Haley Stevens. Do you really think that in a state like Michigan, mm-hmm. it's going to be a progressive Democrat who could beat a Republican in November? This was a state Trump narrowly won.
3: Absolutely. Whether it's Michigan, Minnesota, Vermont, or any place else in this country. And the polling indicates this. The people are sick and tired of the status quo.
2: Yes.
3: We are the richest country in the history of the world. We should have the highest standard of living for all of our people, not massive income and wealth inequality. And by the way, we should not be continuing to get involved in genocidal wars with Israel in Gaza. People want change in foreign policy and in domestic policy.
0: He's not wrong about the fact that we should have a higher standard of living, and he's not wrong that people are fed up with the establishment of both sides. He's not wrong about that. And remember what the establishment did to him in 2016. Had Bernie been left to his own devices, he would have been the nominee, and it would have been Bernie versus Trump. But they stopped him to make Hillary the nominee, and they did the same thing to him in 2020, and they did the same thing to him in 2024. I don't know if he would have actually won, but the question is, what about 2028, when clearly the establishment is nervous about these people and does not want Alexandria Ocasio-Cortez to run for president? Are they going to step in and stop them? Because I think a lot of this stems from that. I really do. I think the domino effect of the

0: establishment stopping the candidates that the people, the grassroots, really wanted. And they just did this in Maine with Graham Plattner. Graham Plattner wins the primary. He's the choice of the voters. They take the guy out. They whack him, two to the back of the head kind of style. And they replace him with another guy who's pretty much a socialist, but they think he's got a better chance of winning. Although apparently there's stuff in his background that's going to come out that's going to be devastating, according to Politico. So if that's the case, then you have another unvetted candidate. But how do the voters react when the establishment steps in and stops them? But yeah, people are frustrated economically out there, and prices are very high right now, and gas prices are very high, food prices are high. And yes, that's driving a lot of this. But you have to remember, it also comes with all the baggage of abolishing prisons, abolishing the border, abolishing ICE, abolishing the police. They're interwoven here, and you can't separate that fact. It's not just simply an economic message. But how does the Democrat leadership deal with these people? Well, when we get back, I'll play you Hakeem Jeffries again twisting himself into a pretzel to try to make himself sound like he is a reasonable Democrat. And when you hear the term big tent, we're a big tent party, that is code for the socialists are welcome here. Fox.
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3: This reports live in the Air Supply Air Conditioning Traffic Center. Expect a higher level of service. Not too bad on the freeways. 15 northbound struggling a bit. Spring Mountain up to the Spaghetti Bowl. Same with 15 southbound. Spring Mountain to Flamingo and then on the Collector Distributor Road from Russell to 215. Moderate volume, 11 north approaching the bowl, then from South Rancho to Jones with the HOV lanes blocked for work through September. Got a new crash on the Charleston exit from 11 southbound, that partially blocking the left lane. West side injury accident, Alta at Pavilion Center. Southwest crashes, northbound Decatur at 215, Tropicana west of 215 at Fort Apache. Also Flamingo east of Jones. In the southeast, northbound Pecos past Flamingo, just the left lane open. In the northeast, Hollywood Boulevard at Speedway Boulevard. I'm Mitch Kelly in the Air Supply Air Conditioning Traffic Center.
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5: This is a big deal, and here in Foxtrot America, we want to make sure you get the big deal. And you've heard him filling in for Jimmy, just like I'm filling in for Jimmy today. It's Rich Zeoli with you. Paul Morrow, Fox News contributor, retired NYPD inspector, ops desk, kind enough to pop in. Major breaking news, Brian Koberger, the college co-ed killer, 4 women he pled guilty to their murder, wants to do what, Paul?
6: Apparently, he wants to rescind his guilty plea and, I guess, go back to trial.
5: And you can do that?
6: No. Very, very difficult. Okay. It's not just like he can pull that out of his ear and say, let's have the trial over. First of all, the state of Idaho spent a lot of money convicting this guy. Ton of investigation, all kinds of forensics, etc. And now, for him to show enough cause that he can get a retrial and have his plea deal rescinded, the term in Idaho, and I just did a quick look up, is manifest injustice. And from what I'm seeing with a quick and dirty look, again, I had to put on my attorney hat and look quickly, it looks to be an extremely high bar. I don't see any judge going for this. You made the deal, live with it, even if you're living in prison.
5: Because he's in prison. It's not like the trial's still ongoing. So I don't understand how anybody, that this is even a thing that they could entertain. Because you pled guilty.
6: Remember, this is state-based law. In many states, there's a proscribed period after which you can't even try to do this. Mm-hmm. Idaho doesn't have that. Apparently, there's no time limit. Again, I haven't looked into it deeply, but the metric is manifest injustice. He would have to show that essentially they convicted him because they wanted to convict him. There was killer evidence, really exculpatory evidence that was not brought to light, some terrible prejudice from the court. He's not going to be able to show any of that stuff. He took the deal. You know what? To really put a fine point on it, a deal is a deal. And my own reading of this is that not only is he a bit dissatisfied with prison life, it's not quite what he thought it was going to be, but I think he misses the spotlight.
5: Yeah, Paul, I agree with you. I'm going to let you bounce because you got to run down and do TV, but he put out a statement. I don't know if you had a chance to see it.
6: No.
5: But he says basically justice was not served and there's more questions that have not. A very long statement to the New York Times. Again, to your point, I think trying to get the spotlight back.
6: I think so. I think he just wants to become a cause celeb again. What he doesn't realize is that this guy doesn't have a friend in the room. Nobody believes him. This is not going to work. It's a desperate plea. And, look, we got to cover it. It was a big story, but I would be stunned were this to happen. So.

0: I think that all of this is a charade.
1: The great Paul Morrow, thanks for making time for me.
0: All right,
1: buddy.
0: Man. Thank you,
1: You're
0: Rich.
1: The best. You are the best. Let me read the statement to you as we continue here. Over a year later, it is self-evident that in State v. Koberger, justice was not served. Unanswered questions seem to multiply with each piece of discovery unsealed, and the public demands the truth. Unfortunately, the truth shall never be derived from the state's myopic narrative, a work of fiction which has yet to evolve since the PCA was released nearly 4 years ago, and its faulty premise were never challenged at trial, circumnavigated by a broken plea. The trial never provided the public the clarity conducive to closure, and justice shall remain abjectly miscarried unless that plea is withdrawn. I hereby declare my intention to enter a not guilty plea. Remember, this guy killed four college co-eds, and welcome the state the opportunity to prove their case at trial, as well as to again file for the death penalty. My actual innocence is my truth, and the plea hinged on by false promises and blatant disinformation must be withdrawn. Thank you for all who believe in my innocence and continue to critically analyze the case. I send my love to my family, who have never wavered in their belief in who I am, their belief in my innocence. You don't plead guilty to killing four college girls unless you are guilty of killing four college girls. Period. You don't do that. This isn't like a traffic ticket or a red light camera where you just know you're not going to be able to fight City Hall. This is four murders, at least, by the way. You plead guilty to. You don't plead guilty to that unless you've actually done it. All right, it's Fox Across America. The great Lydia Moynihan's going to stop by from the New York Post. More on the commies taking over America. We'll keep you safe.
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4: Fox News, I'm Tom Graham. The Pentagon continues its pause in strikes against Iran. Fox's Steve Harrigan is in the region.
5: After some heavy fighting now for the past 2 weeks, it has been largely quiet for the past 3 days. No signs of U.S. attacks going into Iran. No Iran strikes against U.S. positions. This after 13 straight days of U.S. attacks against Iranian positions.
4: President Trump says Iranian leadership is ready to talk because of the relentless U.S. strikes. Singer David will stand trial for the murder of a teenage girl in Los Angeles.
6: A judge finding prosecutors laid out enough evidence for David Anthony Burke to go to trial for the sexual abuse and murder of Celeste Rivas Hernandez and the dismemberment of her body. Burke, who also faces special circumstance allegations, is pleaded not guilty.
4: Fox's Kristen Goodwin. Historic wildfires raging in France and Spain. Hundreds of thousands forced to flee their homes. 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
7: 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Expect a higher level of service. Sluggish flows on 15 northbound Spring Mountain to the Spaghetti Bowl, 15 south Charleston to Flamingo, 11 north through downtown, then south Rancho to Jones with the HOV lanes blocked there for work through September. Crash being cleaned up on the Charleston exit from 11 southbound, partially blocking the left lane. Northeast injury accident, Speedway Boulevard at Hollywood Boulevard. Eastside wreck, Sahara east of Nellis at Sloan. Also northbound Eastern at I-11. Northbound Pecos past Flamingo, just a left lane open there. Southwest wrecks, Flamingo east of Jones. Also Tropicana west of 215 at Fort Apache and northbound Decatur at 215. I'm Mitch Kelly in the Air Supply Air Conditioning Traffic Center.
8: From the Fox 5 First Alert Weather Center, I'm Chief Meteorologist Sam Argier. No relief from this summer heat. Temperatures will be climbing. 110 Tuesday and Wednesday. We're up to 112 Thursday. More heat for the weekend, up to 117 on Saturday, with showers and thunderstorms focused east of Las Vegas.
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11: Saratoga Springs. 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The American victory that

0: convinced France to join the fight for independence. Walk the battlefield where history turned, soak into the region's famous mineral springs, a tradition dating back centuries. 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
2: October 1794, President George Washington personally leads a militia of 13,000 men to put down the rising Whiskey Rebellion in western Pennsylvania. This was the first and remains the only time a sitting U.S. president has led a military campaign. Washington's decision to join the fray personally put an end to years of attacks on tax collectors and helped establish the federal government's supremacy in tax matters.
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0: Mitch and Ross America's Yoli in for Fela. It's great to be with you and great to have my buddy Lydia Moynihan from the New York Post in studio with me.
1: So
0: thanks for
1: to
0: coming
1: be
0: in
1: here.
0: Studio.
1: Nowhere I'd rather be on a you're Monday
0: the,
1: in July.
0: You're the best. I appreciate that. And you're everywhere on Fox News, of course, because you're in the building and you say yes.
1: it makes it easier when they're like, what time can you be here? And you're like, I don't know. Like, let me press the button to get to the other floor and 2 minutes. I don't know. It does simplify things. It's a great building. We just got a really nice new coffee shop on the first floor.
0: I
1: Have
0: saw
1: you seen that?
0: Yeah.
1: It's very fancy.
0: Yeah, it is
1: matcha,
0: fancy. I've not gone over
1: blueberries.
0: There yet.
1: I mean, it is. We've arrived.
0: See, I like when I come here, I just go to the green room and get the free stuff out of the machine. But you're saying that's better.
1: Just a little bit. It's very fancy. They do the cold foam now. They'll grate orange on top of your latte if you get the one with like the brown sugar. And it's really changed the alchemy for me when it comes to showing up to the office. Because you're like, I get to have my studio latte with cold foam and vanilla.
0: It's the little things, Lydia Moynihan, that keeps you going. And keeps the New York Post going, too.
1: It sure is. There's not a lot of fancy things at most newspapers these days, so we have to take what we can get.
0: You
1: still have to pay for it, too. But
0: no,
1: that's
0: well, listen, I'm a subscriber, so I'm helping you. I really am.
1: I am
0: helping you. Talk to me about your latest New York Post article and what you've been working on.
1: Yeah, well, so the latest, and this has generated some angst online, as so many stories do. We reported that Charles Kushner, who longtime real estate developer, has very famous sons. In fact, actually, I don't know if that's annoying to him that the headline that ended up getting search engine optimized was Jared Kushner's dad.
0: Yeah.
1: He's also Josh Kushner's dad, a big venture capitalist. So some notable sons. He is leaving New York City. He's moving his residency. And a lot of people were dunking on him. He included in the story back in 2004. He spent a moment or two in federal prison. And my point to everyone, though, is I'm like, I don't care if you love him or hate him. He's funding the city. There's an $126 billion budget. We got to make the numbers work. Someone has to pay for the policemen and the teachers, not to mention all of these cockamamie ideas like paying for government-run grocery stores. And anytime you lose someone, instead of saying, oh, good riddance, don't let the door kick you on the way out, you should be thinking, oh, shoot, there goes millions of dollars that would be going to the budget. And he's one of many. And what's interesting, too, that I'll note is a lot of people, you know, obviously they're frustrated by the socialist policies, but for them it's really the glee that Mamdani has in levying them and then the anti-Semitism.
0: Yeah, so let's come back to the anti-Semitism, but to stay on the Charles Kushner thing for a second, what I also love about this story when you wrote it is that you mentioned that he's Jared Kushner's father and he went to prison. Of course, the guy who sent him there is Chris Christie, the former governor of New Jersey, who Trump hates with a passion now. But they used to be BFFs, and the whole time Jared was kind of there just waiting to take his revenge. His favorite book is The Count of Monte Cristo. And so if you remember, Chris Christie was going to be like chief of staff, and he ran the transition for Trump in 2016 after he won in 2017. And then at the last minute, they took him out. Do you remember?
1: Yeah.
0: And it was like Jersey style, like throwing you, because he went after Charles Kushner because he had sent in the mail a video of his like brother-in-law or somebody having sex with a prostitute. You remember that? To blackmail him across state lines. Therefore, it was federal. Chris Christie was a U.S. attorney. Sends Charles Kushner to prison. And then that creates this feud. And then they make nice in 2016. But then then Jared gets the ultimate revenge.
1: Evidently, they did not make nice.
0: Right.
1: It was like I didn't know. I mean, The Count of Monte Cristo is the ultimate tale
0: of revenge. Yes.
1: I did not know that it was a favorite book.
0: Yeah.
1: I need to reread
0: Apparently,
1: it.
0: Apparently, it's his favorite
1: that's
0: book, I guess.
1: Crazy.
0: The movie's really good. Did you ever see the movie?
1: Good. So I
0: good.
1: Said the one with Jim Caviezel.
0: Yeah, that's the one.
1: Yeah.
0: And when he says revenge, like the way he says it is perfect. Like, what do you want? Revenge. Like, he just nailed it, you know?
1: Okay.
0: And Guy, what's his name? Guy Pearce plays, I think, the guy who throws him in the prison.
1: Yeah.
0: Very well done movie.
1: It's so well done. So a great work of literature. Alexandre Dumas.
0: It's dumbass, by the way. Sorry, Shawshank.
1: Oh my God, the Glee. I never heard that. That's genius.
0: It's from Shawshank Redemption. I can't take credit for it. Lydia Moynihan, so your point about the Glee in which Mandami loves this, right?
1: Yeah.
0: The whole in your face of like, if you own a second building, now we're coming for you. That whole thing he did recently, it's like, dude, these people don't need to own a second house. They don't need to have it in your city. They could do it someplace else. They could do it across the river and just come into New York City. They don't have to be here.
1: Yeah.
0: Why do these people think that these people will just put up with this?
1: The irony, too, I guess, maybe it was strategic to levy that pied-à-terre tax, which is, of course, a tax on a second home. Because since Mamdani's taken over, so many people are leaving. So that's all they'll have in New York is a second home. That's not a primary residence anymore. Yeah, I mean, I think it's just easy to always have, when you're talking about politics, it's always easy to have a common enemy. It's much easier to blame somebody who ultimately doesn't bear any responsibility, but it's easier to blame them for all of your woes and your misfortunes. And I think we're going to continue to see more of that because Mamdani is not going to be able to deliver on his policies. Things are not going to get cheaper. Rents are not going to go down because people aren't going to be building new buildings. And I think you're going to see in that situation, you need somebody to blame. And he's going to continue to blame the rich people. Started with Ken Griffith, and now it's only going to, I think, ramp up in the coming years because things aren't going to get better, and he can't blame his policies.
0: Right.
1: So you're going to blame a random rich person for all of society's woes. And in a way, they are to blame because they're leaving, so they're not going to pay taxes anymore.
0: And also, it's that whole notion of the zero-sum game, right? Yeah. It's like, well, if they have money, that means you don't. And that's, of course, not true, as we all know. I mean, that's ridiculous. But they say that to people, and people believe it. So they have a boogeyman, boogie person. I want to be, you know, gender neutral here. Boogie person, and then they go after that boogeyman, and like Elon Musk or whoever it is, and they say, that's the reason why you're hurting, you're struggling. And then they rally, and you see this. And they don't have to deliver on anything. They can always blame the oligarchy for stopping them and standing in their way.
1: Totally. As if somehow, you know, we divvied up Ken Griffin's apartment and turned it into affordable housing. Even if we did that, right, it would, I mean, how, like, maybe 10, 12 people would live. It's not going to solve anything. And I think that's the issue is you hear some of these people talk. Joe Lonsdale recently said this. He's like, look, I would be happy to pay 90% of my income to the government, but it would do nothing, right? Even if these people paid every single penny they earned, government is so wasteful. There's so much fraud, and it's such an ineffective tool for actually addressing issues that it wouldn't solve anything. Mm-hmm. So I think that's what's so short-sighted is, you know, and I don't want to be glib. Obviously, not a very rich person is some sort of savior figure, but for the most part, we should be looking up to them as examples, you know, reasons that you want to work hard. I think that's the American dream is that if you work hard, you're clever, you're scrappy, you too, maybe you're not going to be a billionaire, but you too can have a really great life. And I think, you know, we are seeing it's a small subset of sort of overeducated, really unhappy people in New York that are sort of leading the charge here. Yeah. And are the ones pushing this agenda. And of course, the working class, although Mamdani won't define it, but the working class, as we have traditionally known it, people who are probably making under 100K or so, people who are in blue collar trades, they're not interested in Mamdani. They're not interested in his policies. It's really and I think this is also comforting to know, I think it was just about 18% of New Yorkers who actually voted for him. But that's really all it took for
0: I love how you use the term overeducated, Lydia Moynihan, because I always say these college-educated white liberals are the problem, right? But you said they're overeducated, and I don't think that's wrong. I mean, they spend so much time in grad school getting multiple degrees, and then, of course, Biden came around and paid off their debt, so they didn't have to worry about that. And now they have all this time on their hands. But these are also the people who are still in many places at universities and colleges indoctrinating people that socialism can work, that state-run grocery stores can work, that communism is the answer. It just, you know, has to be tried right.
1: Yeah,
0: you know, you just leave the murderous dictators out of it. And it can work, but it's never worked anywhere it's been tried. So Mamdani today came out and said, we're going to have these state-run grocery stores with prices 30% lower than market. How does that get accomplished, Lydia Moynihan?
1: Easy. You take other people's money and you make prices lower. But I think what's interesting too is that when Mamdani is talking about the other and the rich people, typically, if you actually look at it, it's like the guy next door who's trying to run the bodega. It's not Jeff Bezos, right? It's the guy whose family bought a residential building years ago, and he works super hard trying to maintain that. Those are the sort of rich people now who Mamdani is vilifying. And what's interesting is he sort of let the cat out of the bag, because I think when conservatives talk about Mamdani's policies, they're critiquing it in an economic, with an economic lens, and saying, oh, well, this isn't going to work, and kind of explaining why. Well, Mamdani knows it's not going to work, right? So we know what's going to happen. If they go ahead, they implement this, that's going to mean the bodega guy, the grocery stores, can't operate anymore. They're going to go out of business. And then the government essentially expands its presence all over the city and slowly takes over. And that's already what they're trying to do with property. You know, you say a landlord can't raise rents. Well, of course, that's going to mean they have to go into default because they can't afford to repair it. And then the government, they're positioning New York City to be able to go in and buy those buildings. So ultimately, it's all about consolidating government control, right? These aren't going to economically improve anyone's lives. These aren't going to make things cheaper, but they are going to accomplish Mamdani's goal of expanding government power wherever he wants it.
0: And I think you're spot on. I think your analysis is absolutely 100% correct. And what also comes with that are all the nutty policies that they push. And you mentioned the anti-Semitism earlier.
1: Yeah.
0: You can't separate these things. Like, it's not just economics. They want, they also want to abolish prisons and defund the police, and they call...
1: Where are they going to put Netanyahu when they arrest him?
0: It's a great point.
1: I guess you want one prison cell just for Netanyahu.
0: Just for him. Just for him. On Rikers Island. Let everybody else go. Just have it, call it Netanyahu Island.
1: Oh, right there. You go. There you go. A little rebrand.
0: But then he'd be in solitary, and they're against solitary confinement too, Lydia. So that's also a rub right there. Well, they could put Trump in. They could try to put Trump in there. They'd like that too.
1: That's true. Yeah. That's true. Okay, I guess the two people who they're fine with being in prison.
0: Yeah. But you can't separate like the anti-Semitism from all this. It is coursing through their veins, no doubt about it.
1: Yeah, and it's always crazy that it's like Mamdani ran on let's make things affordable and better, and then since he's come in, it's like every day he's obsessed with talking about Israel and Netanyahu, and you're like, really?
0: Yeah.
1: Really? Like, why is that the focus? But I do think it's this sort of like third worldism that we're seeing, that it's in favor of communism, it's anti-Semitic, it's all of these different things. And the radicals that he's catering to, I would say they have their doctorate, but it's really indoctrinated. And that's their value system. That's the agenda that they want to see implemented. But it is, I mean, it's crazy. And then, you know, there he is watching the World Cup with people at Rikers Island who have assaulted and raped and murdered. I mean, it's really sick.
0: It is sick, but he had to pick out Netanyahu's cell. So he was there for a reason, Lydia Moynihan, obviously. Can you stick around?
1: Yeah.
0: Good. I want to ask you about Caitlin Clark, and I want to ask you about Sophie Cunningham, because I don't know anything about sports. No, I'm kidding. I do. And Lydia's very excited that LeBron James is coming to Philly, so we'll talk about all that. With the great Lydia Moynihan, New York Post, it's Fox Across America's Yoli for Fela. Don't go away.
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2: 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Expect a higher level of service. Very slow all of a sudden on 15 southbound approaching Spring Mountain Road. A possible new problem in that area. Got moderate volume on 15 northbound Spring Mountain up to the ball. Construction delays on 11 northbound from South Rancho to Jones. You've got some construction delays as well. 215 northbound approaching Charleston. Rollover accident blocking a left lane out west on eastbound Summerlin Parkway at Durango. Northwest injury crash, Sky Point at 215. Southwest, Flamingo east of Jones. In the southeast, northbound Pecos past Flamingo, just the left lane open. Right lane blocked on northbound Eastern under I-11. Northeast crash, Speedway Boulevard at Hollywood Boulevard. 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

0: Fox Across America, it's Rich Zeoli in for Jimmy Failla and the great Lydia Moynihan, my buddy, New York Post, in studio with me. Thanks for coming and hanging.
1: I'm so glad to be here.
0: Appreciate it very much. Are you following this Caitlin Clark stuff?
1: I mean, it's kind of foisted on you. I've never been a big WNBA person.
0: Me neither.
1: But between Sophie Cunningham, Caitlin Clark, I'm like, I'm invested now.
0: They finally have stars.
1: Yes, people who I'm like, oh, interesting. They seem cool. People who aren't arrested for having marijuana in Russia. I guess you could say I followed Brittany Grimes. Mm-hmm. Also, sort of unwittingly, but that's okay.
0: The economics of all this and the economics of the World Cup, I mean, it seems like that was a winner for us.
1: I know.
0: Having the World Cup in America. Did you go to a game?
1: I did not.
0: Yeah.
1: Did you?
0: Oh, we did. We went to a game in Philly. I took my wife and my son, and they're big soccer people. I hate it beyond, I don't understand it.
1: I know.
0: Back and forth with the ball.
1: And then they're adding 15 minutes to the clock.
0: Just add time and then riveting scores of 0-0, so, you know?
1: This is the thing. Actually, my boyfriend was watching the final game, and he was like, wow, like, he saw the one goal and was like, that's amazing. And like they played it back and I'm like, literally somebody just kicked the ball. And I'm like, okay. And then I sat and I watched for the rest of the game and literally nothing happened.
0: Yeah.
1: Like it seems like they're getting a great workout. Everyone who plays, great cardio. Mm-hmm. But like really? You're going to spend 3 hours watching a game and there's 1 point?
0: Did you hear Jasmine Crockett, who said if you rooted for one of the teams it was racist? I forget which one. She didn't know which one was racist at first.
1: And Mehdi Hassan, who said this was like a emblematic of the struggle between Israel and Palestine.
0: Because Spain and Argentina were playing a soccer game?
1: Yes.
0: How does
1: it's
0: that
1: like a
0: even
1: Rorschach
0: work?
1: Test. It's like you can see, you can, if you're obsessed with Israel or any of these top, you can see whatever you want to see in there.
0: Yes, you can. Yes, you can. And you could go on a certain podcast and go down rabbit holes and go on social media and go down crazy rabbit holes too. And I try not to. I really do, Lydia. I really try to avoid that stuff. But even today, more feuds are boiling over. And you have to wonder, like, are they all in on the joke?
1: They're laughing all the way to the bank.
0: That's what I'm wondering.
1: Yeah. I think some people do it strategically, but I also think some people are so blinded by their ego that they really get invested. But yeah, I mean, the whole Caitlin Clark, Sophie Cunningham thing, they've taken it on the chin, quite literally.
0: Yeah. Yeah, no, it's a good way to put it. I think Sophie Cunningham, she's going to be just, I think they both will be fine, but how about the fact that like now people know their household names of the WNBA? I mean, that's what you want, right?
1: Right, exactly. No, the league should be thrilled.
0: Yeah.
1: That normal people who don't even really like sports, like you and me,
0: are talking about it, right?
1: You know, her
0: on this national show.
1: Sold out. She just dropped a line of shoes with Adidas. I mean, I think even if the league isn't treating them well, they're
0: going to be okay. Lydia Moynihan, she's the best. You're the best. Follow her at the New York Post and all stuff. Lydia Moynihan, it's Fox Across America. Don't go away.
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6: More suspects than they thought. I'm Lisa Lacerra, Fox News. New information on a deadly weekend shooting near Seattle's Space Needle.
7: Seattle police now say they believe there were at least three people who exchanged in gunfire outside the Seattle Center Armory Sunday. A 15-year-old who was in custody, an acquaintance who died at the scene, and at least one other unknown suspect.
8: We will leave no stone unturned to bring all of those who may be involved to justice.
7: Police Chief Sean Barnes. The details revealed in a document filed in juvenile court where the 15-year-old arrested was making an initial appearance for alleged firearm violations and first-degree assault. Officials say three people were killed and at least four others were injured, including a 2-year-old boy who is still in the hospital.
6: Fox's Kristen Goodwin. A judge has ruled there's enough evidence to bring singer David to trial in the killing of a 14-year-old girl. L.A. County D.A. Nathan Hochman says David, real name David Burke, killed and dismembered Celeste Rivas Hernandez when she threatened to expose their relationship.
9: We believe that the evidence at trial will be overwhelming to prove guilt beyond a reasonable doubt on the three charges with which Mr. Burke will be charged.
6: Prosecutors say David met the victim when she was 11 and began sexually abusing her when she was 13 and he was 18. He denies killing her. The man convicted of murdering four University of Idaho students asking a court to let him withdraw his guilty plea. Ryan Koberger filed the handwritten petition from the maximum security penitentiary in Idaho. President Trump this afternoon at a GM plant in Michigan where he touted his border policy.
10: This is now the 15th month in a row. Zero people have come through our border illegally. Zero.
6: And the president said his tariff and economic policy helping power American companies like General Motors. 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